0: outside corner with a cutter, 1-1. But Columbus baseball stems back way before the Clippers. Before the Clippers, there were the Columbus Jets in the International League at the AAA level. Before that, the Columbus Redbirds in the American Association. The first pro team in Columbus was the Columbus Buckeyes, 1-1. Curveball belted into center. Miles Vandenhoevel starts in, now goes back, and he pulls it down for the inning-ending out. Yes, it all began with the Columbus Buckeyes back in the late 1800s, and it's the Ohio State Buckeyes who lead the Michigan State Spartans 8-4 midway through the sixth. From Learfield, this is Buckeye Baseball on The Fan 2.
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0: A three-run homer for Michigan State's Isaac Sturgis has cut Ohio State's lead to 8-4 as we head to the bottom of the sixth inning. New pitcher on for Sparty, and it's right-hander Andrew Everson.
4: Andrew Everson making his 10th appearance of the season for Sparty, all in relief. He has no record and an ERA of 10. Everson has worked 9 innings on the year. He's allowed 15 runs, 10 earned. He's walked 7, struck out 11. Opponents bat a whopping, a sizzling 395 off Andrew Everson. Everson was warming up for portions of 2 innings. He's ready to go here as the Buckeyes come to bat here in the last of the sixth.
0: Up for the Buckeyes. Sorry, as you were saying.
4: I was going to say, great meeting your folks and your sister here.
0: Curtis, Danielle Danberg, sister Hannah, who's going to be a sophomore at Ohio State in attendance. Always fun to have them at the ballpark. It'll be the top of the card, 2 up for Ohio State now, Alex Bemis. Followed by Henry Kazmar and Noah Furch. The Buckeyes in the 5th inning brought 3 home and sent 9 to the plate. That's the second time they have brought 9 batters to the plate. 1 batter shy of batting around. The right-hander Everson ready, the pitch. Fastball in at the knees for called strike 1 to Bemis, the right-hand batting left fielder. It's a three-quarters-like arm slot for the right-hander Everson, who throws it from out over his shoulder. Bemis bounces it foul into the Michigan State third base dugout. Nobody warming for Michigan State. Everson replaces left-hander Gannon Grundman, who came in with 1 down in the bottom of the 5th after J.D. Greeley went 4 1/3. But for the Buckeyes, Ryan Zamora warms up in right. Here's the 0-2. Bemis reaches out and pokes a pop-up third base side. Dekinga in foul ground. The third baseman hauls it in, and Bemis is out number 1. For the Buckeyes, 8 runs, 5 hits, 1 error, 4 left. For the Spartans, 4 runs, 5 hits, 1 error, and 4 left. Henry Kazmar comes to the plate. 1-for-3 today with a bases-clearing double in that 5-run second inning. The key in this series against Michigan State for either team, score big, because that's exactly what the winner in this series has done. The pitch. Kazmar bloops it foul straight back, 0-1. In the last 8 matchups between Michigan State and Ohio State, the Spartans have won 7 of those. the winner in that game has scored 10 or more runs. Unbelievable. 0-1. Outside. One ball, one strike. Everson missed on the changeup. So if you want to win, if you're either Michigan State or Ohio State, got to score big and score often. And as for Michigan State, time's running out on the Spartans to try and crack the top 12 in the standings. The pitch. Kazmar shoots a rope into right, a base hit, and it rolls to the wall. Kazmar hustles up to second, and he's up, standing without a throw. It's a one-out double for Kazmar, and he can smell that record.
4: Now four extra base hits his last two games, and tonight professional at-bats. Using all of the field, that hard double to left center earlier, that three-run double back in the second, and here just simply pulling the pitch, absolutely scorched it. So he's seeing the ball well now.
0: Second double tonight, 23rd of the year for Kazmar. Two shy of tying the single season program record, three shy of shattering it. Entered today fourth in the nation in two baggers. He leads off of second. Noah Furch takes a bender over the outside. Strike one. Furch is donning a new look. He's got blonde hair, but he's got a slightly red beard that he's growing out for the first time. He did that because he made a deal with himself. The lead, the stretch, the 0-1. Slow breaking ball sweeps down and outside, 1-1. Furch told himself coming into last weekend series against Nebraska, if he hits two home runs, he has to keep it. Little did he know, he hit two home runs on Sunday, and that beard has to stay. Here's the 1-1. Furch flies it into center field. Thomas ventures to his left. Center fielder pulls it down and rifles it in on a hop to third, keeping Kazmar at second, two down.
4: Now, is that for the duration of the season?
0: I think it's however long he goes until he doesn't homer twice in a weekend.
4: Now, if this were the NHL, we're talking about playoff beards, it goes for as how long as the team goes. So I'm just wondering if the Buckeyes keep this hot streak going, they could do some damage after the regular season ends. You know, you never know.
0: You never know. If it ain't broke, don't fix it.
4: That's what I'm thinking. What do you think?
0: I think Furch should keep it. He's 1-for-4 today. He's out number two. Dane Harvey coming to the plate. Right-hander on left-hander. First toss to the slugger. And he pelts it deep to left center. Way back there. Goodbye. Dane Harvey has just left Huntington Park. A two-run missile over the wall in left center. The 16th homer of the year for Dane Harvey. And his third straight game with a long ball. More diesel fuel for the Buckeyes.
4: 10 bombs his last 13 games now, Tyler.
0: 10 for Ohio State in this bottom half of the sixth. What this guy is doing, partner, is some type of special.
4: I mean, it's just unbelievable. The full extension, the barrel, the bat on the ball. And this, knowing that pitchers know how to pitch him, knowing that he's so dangerous, they're not giving him much to hit, but yet he somehow still finds a way. And then don't forget earlier, the two singles. Not trying to do too much. He just went with the pitch, got it through the shift. So he's really exercising great plate discipline. He's not just shooting for the downs on every swing. I mean, this is controlled explosiveness we're seeing.
0: Really growing as a hitter, Dane Harvey, who sends a two-run homer to left center to plate Henry Kazmar, who hit a one-out double. Kazmar gave him earlier on this year the nickname of Diesel. And Harvey has really fueled this Buckeye offense this year. Two down, bases clear. First toss to Maddox Simpson. As a knee-high fastball in there for called strike one. Dane Harvey, four home runs away from breaking the single-season program home run record shared by Zach DiZenzo and Dan Symetz. The pitch. Front door frisbee bends low. Curveball comes up empty, and it's a ball and a strike to Simpson, right-hand batting third baseman.
4: I got a kick at seeing the kids on the berm there go after the home run ball. There's like 10 of them right there, I'd say between ages 6 and 11.
0: The pitch, and it hit Simpson's left leg. Two out hit batter.
4: Looked like a battle royale out there for the baseball.
0: And that tells you how far Harvey hit that fly ball, because there is protective netting that goes from the left field line to the left center field. Right as that wall juts out to 405 feet, the deepest part of the yard. So he really had to muscle it to get out over the fence and onto that battle royale of a berm.
4: I said with the netting, it's probably 17 or 18 feet tall with the wall.
0: To go against the 22-foot fence that goes from the right field line to right center. First pitch to Mason Eckelman, and it hits his right cleat. Back-to-back hit batters for the right-hander Andrew Everson, the third arm used by Michigan State today. And the Buckeyes have runners on first and second, two away, leading 10-4 over the Spartans in this bottom of the sixth. And Lee Ellis, the hitter.
4: No action in the Spartan bullpen, so this might be one of those where Everson's going to have to really log some innings here to save the bullpen for the rest of the series. They don't want to replicate what happened, especially on last Sunday when Jake Boss Jr. had to apologize for leaving Higgins out there burning his bullpen the previous games.
0: And also, Michigan State has already played twice this week. Everson pivots off the rubber, throws over to second. Simpson in with a dive.
4: I was going to ask you, what do you think that is? You think that's an advantage not to play at this stage of the game? I mean, two midweek games is a lot. You tax your pitchers.
0: And then compared to Ohio State, the Buckeyes, back-to-back weeks, have not played a midweek game. Their game on Tuesday against Miami got rained out. First toss. Ellis takes a heater off the outside, 1-0. And Justin Hare, Buckeyes head coach, said going into the Nebraska series, by them not playing a midweek that week, he felt his team was as refreshed as it had been. The pitch. Breaking ball, low and outside, 2-0 to Ellis, right-hand batting second baseman. Hare said that was the most refreshed his team felt in about 8 to 10 weeks.
4: They just look rejuvenated in so many aspects, not just on the field, but just walking to the dugout from the clubhouse.
0: You could sense that after that five-run second inning. 2-0. In the dirt, missing on the changeup, 3-0 to Ellis.
4: It was as much mental as it was physical, I think, to recalibrate things, especially that late in the year, have a midweek game off, and then sharpen your focus to Nebraska.
0: And then sweeping the number 16 Cornhuskers. Buckeyes looking to win four straight. Runners on first and second, two down. The 3-0. Ellis eyes a fastball downstairs, a four-pitch walk, and the bases reload for Grant Mangrum. And pitching coach Mark Vandermeed, MSU's long-time pitching leader in his second stint with MSU, ninth in this second stint, 14th altogether, out of touch to the entire infield. Ohio State 10, Michigan State 4, bases loaded, two away in this bottom of the sixth. Buckeyes have gotten five in the second, three in the fifth, two in the sixth. Michigan State got on the board in the top of the fifth, and an Isaac Sturgis three-run home run cut Ohio State's lead to 8-4, but the Buckeyes expanded that lead here in this inning on a Dane Harvey two-run clout.
4: Mark Vandermeed is a great story. Had a kidney transplant 2 years ago, right before the Ohio State series. Really good pitching coach as well. He's really the right hand of Jake Boss Jr., but just a tremendous story, really.
0: Really is a great story. He said after that operation, he felt like a walking miracle. And at one point, he was still coaching Michigan State as the pitching coach, and his kidneys were operating at 8%.
4: Unreal.
0: Fully healthy, coaching MSU. Grant Mangrum takes a breaking ball down and outside. 1-0 to the Buckeye DH, batting right-handed. Nobody warming up for Vandermeed's pitching staff down the left field line. Bases loaded, two down. 1-0. Outside, ball two. Everson yanked the fastball, and that's now six straight balls issued by Everson. who's covering his green glove over his mouth as he tries some self-motivation. He sets first base side and delivers. Strike one on the low outside edge. Shaved the zone with a fastball. 2-1. Mangrum 1-2. Sacrifice hit his first time up. Ground out his second. Singled his last. The pitch. Hit on the ground is short. Murphy fields. Throws to second the short way. And they force out Lee Ellis to retire the side. But Dane Harvey demolishes his team-high 16th long ball of the year. A two-run shot to give Ohio State a 10-4 lead after six. From Learfield, this is Buckeye Baseball on the Fan 2.
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0: Ohio State leads Michigan State 10-4 as we head to the top of the seventh inning. And for the play-by-play, here's Paul.
4: Tyler, thanks so much. Hey, it was great meeting your grandparents between innings.
0: Yeah, Rick and Nancy Danberg, as well as great-uncle Brian Dykema in from Grand Rapids, Michigan.
4: And they're here in part due to your 23rd birthday. Happy birthday, buddy.
0: Thank you, partner.
4: So honored to be aside you here tonight. All right, Buckeyes coming to the field here with a new pitcher in the top of the seventh. Ryan Zamora will take over for Gavin Kozneski, who pitched well again. Kozneski, six innings, allowed five hits, four runs, three earned, walked two, struck out four. He threw 87 pitches. He's in line to get his fifth victory of the year. So Ryan Zamora now taking the hill for the Ohio State Buckeyes. What do you got on Ryan Zamora, Tyler?
0: Well, Paul Zamora, 6 foot, 205-pound right-hander from Elk Grove, California. The Sacramento City College transfer in his first year as a Buckeye has been great, leading the team with three saves. He's 2-0 with a 4.31 ERA, making his 19th appearance on the year.
4: 10-4, the Ohio State University in front. We head to the top of the seventh. Zamora's got his warm-up tosses in. And leading off for Michigan State is Dayton Murphy, the shortstop. Right-handed batter leaning on his back foot. First pitch. Right field foul. Look out. First base side. Near the Ohio State first base dugout. As Zamora throws his first pitch, it's fouled away. Strike one. Buckeye defense plays the right-handed batting Murphy straight up. Regular depth. Buckeyes in the field with a six-run advantage currently as Zamora, the right-hander, works exclusively from the stretch. And the next pitch is pop foul straight back behind home plate. It's nothing and two on Dayton Murphy, the shortstop. In the nine hole, has not been retired. He walked against Kozneski in the third. Collected an RBI base hit to left in the fifth. As Kozneski in the fifth gave up an unearned run. He surrendered three more in the sixth. All those were earned. Next pitch, curveball, wrapped on the ground, foul wide of third base. We hold it two strikes to Dayton Murphy, who's to be followed by Nick Williams and Noah Bright here in the Spartan 7th, 9-1-2. Spartans 17-28 overall, 10-17 in the Big Ten, and 13th place on the outside looking in. Currently, the top 12 teams in the Big Ten make the conference tournament. So the Spartans here playing their last conference series are fighting and clawing. Here's a swing and a miss as Murphy strikes out a bad pitch in the dirt. Good off speed by Zamora. And a punch out for the Buckeye right-hander out of the pen. Begins his night of work. Back to the top of the card for the fourth time. And the left fielder, Nick Williams. Williams is 0 for 2 with a walk tonight. Williams has at least two hits in each of his last six games coming in, batting 301 on the season entering the night. Right-handed batter with an open stance. Zamora from the belt delivers. First pitch fastball, some sauce on it, up and in. Ball one. Buckeyes with 10 runs, 7 hits, 1 error. They've left 7 men on base. The Spartans, 4 runs, 5 hits, 1 error. They've stranded 4. Zamora out of the stretch. The kick and the 1-0. This one rifled to right center field. It's going to split the gap and shoot to the wall. Extra bases for Nick Williams as he will coast in the second with a one-out stand-up double. Spartans with a base runner here in the seventh. Nick Williams collects double number 9 on the year. That's the sixth hit for the Spartans off Buckeye pitching tonight. And with a man in scoring position, one away, here's catcher Noah Bright as he knocks some dirt out of his cleats before stepping into the right-handed batter's box. Bright hitless in 3 trips tonight, batting in the 2-hole. A pop-out to Lee Ellis at second in the first. Struck out swinging against Gavin Kosneski in the third. Popped out again to Ellis in the sixth. Righty on righty here. First pitch, fastball. That one simmers outside, ball one. Ryan Zamora. His previous appearance last Friday against Nebraska. He entered in a pressure situation and earned the save in the ninth. A 2-1 Buckeye win. This one's fisted foul back behind home plate. Buckeyes winning Friday. 2-1 to cap off that sweep, or to start the sweep, rather, as Zamora worked an inning in relief. No hits, no runs, no walks, one strikeout, as he saved it for Gavin Kosneski last week in a pitcher's duel. Zamora delivers high and away, a ball. 2 balls, 1 strike, the count here. Michigan State's baseball history, pretty rich, dates back to 1884. Spartans have won 4 Big Ten regular season championships. As Zamora sets, here comes the 2-1 offering. Fastball, letter high strike, 2-2. Those 4 Big Ten championships in the regular season occurred in 1954, 1971, 1979, and 2011. 5 NCAA regional appearances for the Spartans, last in 2012. 2-2 pitch, fastball away. Full count. Spartans have 1 College World Series trip in their history, 1954, under their legendary head coach, John Cope, still the all-time winningest head coach at Michigan State. Jake Boss Jr. has a great chance to catch him at 486 wins. As Zamora deals the payoff pitch, it's fouled away first base side. We hold at full. Jake Boss Jr. signed a contract extension just before the season started, which will keep him in East Lansing through 2029, according to the contract, as the Spartans have a left-hander up and throwing in the bullpen. Ryan Zamora from the stretch, one down. Leading away from second is Nick Williams. The payoff pitch! And grinding this at bat, Noah Bright fouls it straight back to the screen. Another payoff pitch forthcoming. The Spartans, in addition to those team successes I noted, have had some good alumni come through the program, including Steve Garvey, Kirk Gibson, and MLB Hall of Famer Robin Roberts. Payoff pitch, breaking ball down and away. Good at bat there for Bright as he battles and battles and prevails with a base on balls as Zamora lost him. So the Spartans now with 2 men aboard in the seventh. Williams the lead runner at second, and now Noah Bright at first. 2-1 out for Kamari Thomas, the center fielder, who's 1-for-3. Thomas swinging a hot bat coming in for Michigan State. He now has hits in 8 of his last 9 games, batting .335 in that span now. Left-handed stick settles in from Chicago, Illinois. Takes a fastball in tight, ball one. How about Robin Roberts being at Michigan State, an alum there? Roberts in Cooperstown, 286 major league wins over 18 seasons, most notably as Roberts was enshrined in Cooperstown in 1976. He passed away in 2010. Weak ground ball at the first. Dane Harvey had it, fumbled it, recovers, flips to first. The pitcher covering Zamora as he kicks the bag in time. Harvey stayed with it. Might have took his eye off it for a moment. Kamari Thomas is out. That goes 3-1. It's a productive out, though, as both runners advance. Nick Williams goes from second to third. And Noah Bright up a station from first to second. But now two outs for Sparty here in the seventh. Buckeyes leading 10-4. Parker Pico, the right fielder, comes to the plate. He's 1-for-3. Pico bats right-handed. Buckeye defense employs the shift in the infield. They're to pull Lee Ellis, the second baseman. To the left of second base as we see it in the press box. A slow breaking pitch from Zamora on the first offering is in tight, ball one. He tried a front door breaking ball there, but missed too far inside. Buckeyes by six here at the top of the seventh. No rain falling currently. 1-0 pitch in tight again. Two balls and no strikes. To Parker Pico. Pico out of Rochester Hills, Michigan. Second season with Michigan State. He's a junior. He spent his freshman season at Alabama. Played sparingly there for the Crimson Tide. The 2-0 pitch from Zamora. Down and in. Three balls, no strikes. Zamora losing some command of late. Spartans batting top of the seventh. Two outs. Runners at second and third. Way ahead in the count, Parker Pico at three balls. Of course, with the base open, Zamora should be careful. Especially now on 3-0. As the right-hander Zamora sets and fires, and a curveball drops in the lower tier of the zone for a strike, 3-1. Parker Pico in high school was the 2023 Mr. Baseball in the state of Michigan, playing at Rochester Adams High School. He opted to head south to play college baseball. Played in only three games as a freshman for the Crimson Tide. One hit and two at bats. Let's see. Strike is across from Zamora here. Now full count, 3-2. Pico last season in his first year in East Lansing appeared in 48 games as a sophomore. Fashioned a .262 batting average with 9 home runs and 31 RBIs. Returning to his home state. Payoff pitch from Zamora. Slider misses away, way outside, ball four. So Zamora with two walks in the inning. The inning got off to a good start for him by striking out Dayton Murphy, but since then, Zamora's allowed a double to Nick Williams. He walked Noah Bright, did induce Kamari Thomas to ground out, but now has walked Parker Pico, and the bases are full of Spartans. Here comes Tyler Robinson. We'll come out to the mound and have a word with Ryan Zamora. So the scheduled batter here, coming up to the plate, Isaac Sturgis. And Sturgis has last at bat. He had a tape measure home run to right off Gavin Kuzneski, a three-run shot. So obviously a situation that causes a little bit of pause here for the Buckeyes with the bases loaded and two away.
0: No doubt about it. It's a situation that usually Luke Carroll specializes in, especially with a lefty. He got two outs, but Robinson having some belief, and Zamora wanted him to get through it. And again, Zamora's stuff, especially with that curveball that he's got, he can throw that to righties, he can throw that to lefties, and it'll be just as effective regardless of what side a guy's hitting. So I think the approach with Isaac Sturgis is a lot of off-speed stuff. If he sees a fastball, that might be really surprising.
4: Robinson's had his say. He's back in the first base dugout. Bases loaded, two outs. Digging in the left-handed batting Sturgis, the DH. Zamora, the righty, sets and fires. And the first pitch is inside. Throw down to third, trying a pickoff attempt, but the throw goes askew. And now darting to the plate, coming home to score, Nick Williams. Everybody advances for the Spartans on the pickoff attempt, which went awry. Throwing error on Mason Eckelman. So the Spartans tack on a run. Everybody up a station. Noah Bright now at third. Parker Pico at second. One ball to count to the hitter, Isaac Sturgis. And E2 yields a run. So it's now a 10-5 ball game, Buckeyes. And a two out here can make things interesting. Zamora from the belt comes plateward. Ground ball hits sharply to short. Right there, Henry Kazmar to scoop it up. The throw to first, short hop. But there with a nice stretch and stick is Dane Harvey to preserve the 6-3 putout to end the inning. Buckeyes escape without further damage being done. Summary for Michigan State in the seventh.

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3: Kyrie is right behind Giannis.
4: 10-5 the score, Ohio State. We go to the bottom of the seventh. Game one of the series. Game two will be tomorrow at Bill Davis Stadium. Back to the regular domestic site for the Buckeyes. 3 o'clock first pitch. We're on the air with the pregame at 2:47. Then a matinee affair on Sunday at 1 o'clock. 12:47 start time for us on WBNS AM on the Fan 2. Alongside Tyler Danberg, I'm Paul Barnes. Filling in for Bob Spears, Eric Mosley, our studio producer. Miles Vandenhoevel leads off for the Buckeyes. A slow curve bends in for a called strike to start the at-bat and the inning for Ohio State. Nothing and one on Vandenhoevel. Vandenhoevel, Bemis, and Kazmar do up 9-1 and 2. Ohio State leads by 5. And the next pitch is inside from Ryan Everson, who starts his second inning in relief for Sparty. He's the third Spartan pitcher of the night. Righty on righty here. Next pitch to Vandenhoevel. A slow curve hits him on the back. He's all right. As he eschews the bat, he'll jog down to first. Vandenhoevel on base. He's hit by the pitch. That's the third hit batsman tonight in relief for Ryan Everson in an inning plus. Michigan State starter J.D. Greeley went the first four and a third innings. He allowed 4 hits, 8 runs, 7 earned, walked 2, struck out 3. Gannon Grenman, the reliever, 2/3 of an inning, 1 hit, 1 walk. And now Ryan Everson, who surrendered 2 earned runs thus far, as he now works to Alex Bemis. Back to the top of the order as Bemis looks at a low strike. Nothing in one. Vandenhoevel runs at first. He has exceptional speed, held on by Randy Seymour. Vandenhoevel has 9 stolen bases. He's been caught twice, has a modest lead. Throw to first. Throw was a little offline. No tag applied as diving back in is Miles Vandenhoevel. So Alex Bemis at the dish. He's 0-3. He was hit by a pitch and scored in the second. He's now reached base in 34 of his last 35 contests. Brandishing a blue and black colored bat. Throw to first, runner back again. Spartan infield moves to double play depth. The infield is to pull. Third baseman decking a back and pretty close to the line. Outfield straight up for the right-handed batter, Alex Bemis. Change up, foul back. Bemis trying to time that one up. Send it back off the facade of the roof. And the ball caroms back down to the box seats behind home plate.
5: Now, it's hard to look and see into the twilight sky, but if you look into the lights on the first base side, the rain's starting to come down steadily again.
4: I do see it. If you look up in the lights, yeah, there it is. It is hard to tell if you're not looking at the lights, though. Next pitch to Bemis is a fastball with some tail on it as it runs away. Two-seamer. 1-ball, 2 strikes on the Buckeye left fielder, Alex Bemis, who's scuffling a bit. Just 1 for his last 17 now, officially. He does find ways to get on base. Throw to first, diving back in. Nary a lead was taken by Vandenhoevel, who's getting a workout over there, having to dust off his uniform. Again, this is an all-natural surface at Huntington Park, so the guys will have to have their uniforms cleaned after today, especially well, get the Clorox out. Unlike Bill Davis Stadium, which is all synthetic. Next pitch is a breaking ball, tumbling outside to the right-handed batter, Bemis. 2 balls, 2 strikes to count as the Buckeyes bat last of the seventh. In front, 10-5. Miles Vandenhoevel runs at first with nobody out. Count square to Bemis.

0: 2-2 with Henry Kazmar on deck. The pitch. A shot to right field. Moving back. Parker Pico on the warning track. Hauls it in just in front of the wall. A shot to the opposite field by Bemis, but he's out. As he hit it on the screws, but he's gone. One away. And now Henry Kazmar strolling to the plate. 2-for-4 with a pair of doubles, including a 3-run double in that 5-run Buckeye second inning in which Ohio State grabbed the first lead. They've not trailed here tonight. They did not trail last week against Nebraska either. And not only do the Buckeye first base dugout players there do the wave with the song coming up, the fans now getting into it too.
1: It's so cool.
0: It's spreading. And here comes Mark Vandermeer, the pitching coach, the slow approach to the mound. We will have a conference on the mound here, and we'll have a pitching change as Vandermeer does make the decision to pull Ryan Everson. So Everson is done after an inning and a third. Pitching change for the Spartans. We'll take a break. 10-5 the score, Ohio State, as the Buckeyes bat bottom of the seventh. From Learfield, this is Buckeye Baseball on the Fan 2.
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0: A light rain falling at Huntington Park, home of the Columbus Clippers. Tonight's home of the Ohio State Buckeyes. Game one of the series. Buckeyes lead 10-5 here in the bottom of the seventh. And a pitching change for Michigan State. The Spartans with a left-hander, Bobby Crane, taking over. The fourth pitcher of the night. Crane, a 1-1 record, 6.10 ERA. He's making his 15th appearance of the season for the Spartans. His 14th in relief. On the year, Crane has worked 20 2/3 innings. He's allowed 25 base hits, 15 runs, 14 of those runs earned. Crane has shown good control, 5 walks compared to 17 strikeouts, but opponents do bat .305 off lefty Bobby Crane. Crane, 6 feet 3 inches tall, 210 pounds, a freshman from Grouse Point, Michigan. Crane in relief of Ryan Everson here in the bottom of the seventh as the Buckeyes bat one on, one out, and Henry Kazmar at the plate. Henry having another nice night for Ohio State, 2-for-4, and a two-seam fastball runs away. Ball one from the lefty, Bobby Crane. 10-5 Ohio State here in the seventh. Buckeyes aiming for their fourth consecutive victory, all in conference play. And the next pitch is a two-seam fastball, which rides inside to the left-handed batting Henry Kazmar, who continues to amass the doubles for Ohio State. Two more tonight, now with 23 on the season to pace the squad in that category. To a pitch on the way, hard breaking ball down and away. And now it's 3 balls, no strikes to Henry Kazmar, as the first baseman Randy Seymour holds on Miles Vandenhoevel, one away. Here in the Buckeye seventh, Henry Kazmar leading OSU in several categories. And the next pitch sweeps away, ball 4. 4-pitch walk to Henry Kazmar, so an inauspicious beginning out of the Spartan bullpen in this appearance for Bobby Crane as he walks Henry Kazmar in four pitches. And now Noah Furch coming to the plate. The Minnesotan 0-for-3 with a walk and a run tonight. The walk and a run occurred back in the fifth. Buckeyes leading 10-5. Ohio State with five runs in the second, three in the fifth, two in the sixth. Crane the lefty, dealing now to the right-hander Noah Furch. Furch scores the bunt, runners go. Pitch is taken for a ball, throw down to second, not in time. The throw sailed to the left of the bag. Both base runners got an excellent jump. Miles Vandenhoevel makes it to third without a throw. Henry Kazmar slides into second. Double steal there for the Buckeyes. A couple swipes there for Ohio State. Two men in scoring position. Now the Spartans bring the infield in. And the next pitch is hammered down the left field line, but it's going to hook foul. Furch just sent that ball deep into the Columbus night, but well out in front of the changeup. A long and loud strike off his bat. It's 1-1. Ohio State now with 58 stolen bases on the year, as both men on base swipe their way into scoring position. Miles Vandenhoevel at third, Henry Kazmar at second with one out in the bottom of the seventh. Again, the infield is in. And with the infield in, it reduces their range. This is a big gamble. Everyone on the edge of the infield grass. 1-1 the count to Noah Furch, the left-hander. Bobby Crane from the set delivers. Ground ball, fair inside the bag at third. It's rolling to the corner. This will score them both. Vandenhoevel jogs in from third, sauntering home from second. Kazmar sliding into second with a two-run double. Noah Furch and the Buckeyes fortify the lead. It's now 12-5. Both of those runs charged to reliever Ryan Everson. Noah Furch, two-run double. And with the infield in, that reduced their range. And C.J. Deckinger, the third baseman, had no chance to play that, as that ball just was inside the chalk at third. Well-placed double by Noah Furch pulling the pitch. Furch with RBIs 31 and 32. And now at the plate, Dane Harvey, big power bat. Takes down low for ball one. And his last at bat in the sixth, Harvey jolted one over the wall and the screen in left center onto the berm. A two-run blast. Harvey has not been retired as he uncoils and misses here. Big cut. 1-1 the count. Harvey walked and scored in the second. Single to right in the third. Single to right and scored in the fifth. And that two-run blast to left center in the sixth. He has been a force tonight as a slow breaking pitch is fisted foul back to the screen. Straight back behind home plate off the bat of Dane Harvey. It's 1-2 as the light rain continues to fall here at Huntington Park. Noah Furch running at second, just only one out. Dane Harvey will step out, regroup, come back to the box. Lefty on lefty here. Bobby Crane peering in for the sign as he dons a lightly colored brown glove, sets at the belt, the pitch, breaking ball. Tomahawked in the air. A sky ball to left. It will stay in the park, circling under it. Nick Williams, he'll tuck it away with one hand, and that's the second out of the inning. Harvey just missed that one. A soaring fly ball to left, two away. Furch remains at second. And here's Maddox Simpson, the third baseman. Simpson, an interesting card for him. Officially 1-for-2 as he banked an RBI double to right center back of the second. Struck out of the third. He was hit by a pitch in his last two plate appearances. One in the fifth and one in the sixth. So Simpson's been on base three times tonight. Two outs here, the pitch. Shot foul into the screen back behind home plate. Strike one. Good cut there by Simpson. He was on it just a little bit tardy. Strike one. Bottom of the seventh, Ohio State leading 12-5. Noah Furch runs at second after he collected his 10th double of the season. Buckeyes not just getting hits, but they're doing it with power. the last few games, especially. That's a foul ball back to the screen again off the bat of Maddox Simpson, almost off the end of the bat. Two strikes, he's backed up here. Ohio State playing its ninth Big Ten series of the year. They have one more remaining. And to date, they've won four series and they've lost four series. But they've won four of their last six series. And in that span, they swept three of those four series wins. As the throw goes to second, diving back in is Noah Furch. So to say things are starkly different from last year to this year, that's minimizing it. The Buckeyes already have 11 more victories now at this point of the season than they did all of last year. The pitch away with an off-speed delivery. The count extends to one ball and two strikes on Maddox Simpson.
1: And again, they're receiving votes in top 25 polls.
0: You know, I saw that this week and I was surprised, but pleasantly surprised. But the way they played in that Nebraska series, I mean, they could have beat so many teams. As a two-seam running fastball comes inside to the right-handed batter Maddox Simpson to square the count at 2-2, and the rain looks like it's picking up a bit. As we are in the bottom of the seventh, 12-5 Ohio State, batting with 2 outs and leading away from second, Noah Furch. Pickoff attempt at second, whirling around and with a high throw, Bobby Crane, and back in alertly with two hands, heads long, is Noah Furch. He's back in safely. Yeah, just a remarkable difference. Justin Hare and his staff really implementing their culture and just doing a good job technically as well, especially with the pitching staff. As the next pitch floats in, but too low. It's over but low. Full count now. You know, the staff ERA last year was approaching 10, and this year, coming into this game through 45 games, overall at 5.76. I mean, that's marked improvement.
1: And in college baseball, 5 ERA is definitely different than 5 ERA in the bigs.
0: Oh, sure. The aluminum bats especially. Here's a ball. Strike three called. Wow. Looked like ball four, but no, says home plate umpire Jim Shally. He rings up Maddox Simpson on the payoff pitch to end the inning. So Simpson strikes out. The Buckeyes done in the seventh. But Ohio State adds two more on that two-run double hit by Noah Furch. Two runs on one hit, no errors, and one left. Seven innings complete from Huntington Park. We'll head to the eighth frame with the score. Ohio State 12, Michigan State 5. From Learfield, this is Buckeye Baseball on the Fan 2.
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0: Buckeyes on top, 12-5. As we go to the top of the eighth inning, Ohio State enhancing the lead, scoring a pair. The bottom of the seventh on the two-run double hit by Noah Furch. And now Spartans coming to bat here in the eighth with work to do. Outs becoming scarce. Randy Seymour, CJ Decking up, Ryan McCain do up 6, 7, and 8 for head coach Jake Boss Jr. in Michigan State. As Seymour digs in, 0-for-3. Check it, 0-for-2. He was hit by a pitch as well. Right-handed batter takes a slider down and away from right-hander Ryan Zamora. Zamora on for his second inning of relief work out of the Buckeye pen. Starter Gavin Kuzneski went the front six. He's in line to get his fifth victory of the year. The send-in pitch by Zamora. This one hit hard and foul wide of third base. Off the bat of Randy Seymour. Seymour, a power bat for Michigan State. 15 home runs, currently tied for fifth on Michigan State's single-season home run record list. One behind legendary Kirk Gibson and two others for second. Talked about Kirk Gibson, Steve Garvey, Robin Roberts, all notable alums as the breaking pitch is tight here to the batter. Randy Seymour, count 2-1. How about Robin Roberts? What a career for him, the right-hander. I know you know a lot about him.
1: Well, what's so interesting about those three guys you just mentioned, what they all have in common.
0: 2-1 pitch, fastball inside, 3-1.
1: They were all multi-sport athletes at Michigan State.
0: Well, we know Kirk Gibson played football and baseball. How about Steve Garvey? Did he play football too?
1: Yeah, he was a defensive back.
0: Really?
1: And then Robin Roberts actually was recruited to play basketball.
0: No kidding. I didn't know that. As this one plunks, Seymour, who doesn't look pleased, he'll drop the bat and head down to first. Second consecutive time in the ballgame that Seymour has been hit. The previous time was by Gavin Kozneski in the sixth. So Seymour on base now for the third time tonight. He's the leadoff man aboard for Michigan State here in the top of the eighth. Buckeyes leading by a count of 12-5.
1: Yeah, Robin Roberts was a two-time captain for the Spartans basketball team back when it was known as Michigan State College. And then in 1946, John Cobes needed some pitchers, and Roberts tried out, made the team.
0: On the banks of the Red Cedar at Michigan State, as the first pitch from Ryan Zamora pierces the outside corner for strike one to the next batter, C.J. Dekinga, the Spartan third baseman batting seventh, who's 1-for-3. He ripped a double to left in the fifth. Fastball at the waist for a called strike to the taking Dekinga. And quickly, Dekinga backed up nothing in two. Robin Roberts, I didn't know this until recently, but he was also a college head baseball coach at South Florida after
1: really?
0: He retired. Yes, in the Sun Belt Conference. Coached the Bulls. As Zamora deals downstairs, Roberts was the head coach for South Florida, the Tampa school, from 1977 to 1985. And in fact, he led the Bulls to 6 Sun Belt Conference titles.
1: Wow.
0: Who knew? Short lead taken at first by Seymour, being held on by Harvey. Fastball runs away. 2 balls, 2 strikes, a collective groan from the partisan crowd here, most of them who've soldiered through the rain here. Some of the fans have meandered just below the overhang, or they're on the concourse to stay dry. Next pitch is fouled back. 2 balls, 2 strikes, we hold to C.J. Dekinga. Awaiting on deck, Ryan McKay for Michigan State as the Spartans bat top of the eighth, trailing by 7. Nobody out, runner at first. Ryan Zamora working deliberately, peeks over his left shoulder, sets at the belt, working from the center of the rubber. The 2-2 offering, fastball in tight. Taking there, Dekinga to run the count full to 3-2. Of course, South Florida now the football program helmed by former Buckeye and Buckeye wide receivers coach Brian Hartley. 3-2 payoff pitch. Popped up. Right side of the diamond. Who wants it? Lee Ellis and Dane Harvey converge. It's Harvey who staggers back to put it away chest high with one hand. One gone in the Spartan eighth. Remaining at first is Randy Seymour. That'll bring up Ryan McKay, the second baseman. Hitless in 3 trips tonight. McKay having a bit of a down year at the bat. He's now just 3 for his last 21. Only hitting .235 overall and .234 in the league. McKay, a guy named second team All-Big Ten second baseman last year, hitting .315. As he takes a pitch low beneath the kneecaps for ball one. McKay's a junior. A regular player for the Spartans since his freshman season. He bats left-handed against the righty Ryan Zamora. The third baseman, Manis Simpson, suspects bunnies on the edge of the infield grass. This pitch runs on the inside corner for a taken strike. Righty on lefty. 1-1 the count to Ryan McKay. In this 12-5 affair, Ohio State leading. Middle infield at double play depth. They try to terminate the inning. The pitch. flared foul off to the left down to play over the roof on the third base side. One ball, two strikes to count. Yeah, we talked a lot about back in, especially the 50s and 60s, a lot of two-sport athletes. Ohio State is no exception. Here's a half swing and a miss and an inside offering on the 1-2 pitch. Wow. Handcuffed McKay, who's really struggling, I think, to see the ball. That's the second out of the inning. And the second strikeout in relief for Ryan Zamora. With one on, two out, Zamora will face Dayton Murphy, the shortstop in the nine hole, who's 1-for-2 with an RBI and a walk. How about Fred Taylor? You know, known as a basketball coach, he played baseball at Ohio State as Zamora deals down and away. Taylor was the first Buckeye first team All-American. But then the other guys on that team we talked about, John Havlicek from the, you know, 50s and 60s. Getting into the early 60s with John Havlicek was one guy. You know, so many. Frank Howard played basketball and baseball. I mean, we go on and on. As a throw to first kind of gets away. Seymour going back to the bag is doubled over in pain as he grabs onto the bag. A little bit of a collision there as the ball got loose in foul ground on the first base side, but not too far.
1: Heisman winner Howard Hopalong Cassidy played not just football, but baseball. Chick Harley, one of the godfathers of Ohio State football's resurgence, also played on a Western Conference title-winning team in 1917 for the Buckeyes. Kirk Herbstreit actually played baseball, as did his dad, Jim.
0: Bo Ryan. Great halfback at Ohio State. Later coach NC State and was going to coach LSU before he perished in a plane crash, sadly. Here's a line shot to center off the bat of Dayton Murphy. He hit the ball on the screws, but in his tracks, Miles Vandenhoevel secured it for out number three. Spartans are through in the eighth. No runs, no hits, no errors, one left. 7.5 innings played at Huntington Park. It's Ohio State leading 12-5. From Learfield, this is Buckeye Baseball on The Fan 2.
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0: Buckeyes in front, 12-5. We go to the bottom of the eighth inning. Ohio State coming to bat, setting up Mason Eckelman, Lee Ellis, Grant Mangrum. Against lefty Bobby Crane, alongside Tyler Danberg. My name is Paul Barnes. Filling in for Bob Spirits. He'll be back on Sunday. Eric Mosley, our studio producer tonight. Nice little tidbit between innings there from Mo.
1: Yeah, how about that? We were talking about multi-sport athletes, and Eric, who is a Marion native?
0: Native, resident?
1: Resident, that's the word we were looking for.
0: There you go. He's both. He's Marion through and through.
1: He was talking about Jim Thorpe.
0: Sure was, as Mason Eckelman leads off the Buckeyes' eighth and takes a two-seam fastball outside for ball one. Defense straightaway, non-committal, regular depth for the left-handed batter. Slow curve, hit a mile high in the air, towering fly ball. It will hook out of play into the corner in the right field seats, which are unoccupied. A long strike. So Eckelman at the plate, 1-for-3 with an RBI. Was hit by a pitch. played and coached on a team in LaRue, Ohio, a professional team, right?
1: Yeah, in Marion County. How about that? In
0: the village of LaRue. Lurang Indians. Of course, he went to the Carlisle School in Pennsylvania first as a prep. This one smacked down the first baseline, foul into the protective netting of the corner. Eckelman ahead of a couple pitches, the last couple there, and two long and loud strikes. The count is 1-2 on the Buckeyes' backstop. Another RBI for him tonight. The reigning Big Ten player of the week. Twirls the bat around, waits on the left-hander Bobby Crane. And this 12-5 lead for Ohio State, and Crane hit him. Another hit batsman tonight by Spartan Pitching. Leadoff man aboard for the Bucks here in the eighth. And if Ohio State scores three, the ball game is over. Lee Ellis arrives at the plate. Lee is 0 for 2 officially, but he has two RBIs and two walks. So finding a way to be productive as the right-handed batter digs in. Slightly open stance. Middle infield at double play depth. The left-hander from the stretch, Bobby Crane. Plateward. Curveball. Shaving the outside corner for a taken strike. So Crane starts off Ellis in this at-bat with a breaking pitch. Pitching backwards. The third baseman decking a back of third near the line. First baseman Seymour holds the bag on Eckelman, who takes a short lead as Bobby Crane misses high and away with a fastball. It's 1-1 to Lee Ellis. Same two teams again tomorrow in game two of the series, the middle game. 3 o'clock first pitch Eastern time. We're on the air at 2:47 on the Fan 2 with the pregame. Comments of Justin Hare. There's a cue shot foul at the end of the bat by Lee Ellis at the plate. And the White Plains Maryland native has a count of 1-2. An outstanding pitching matchup on tap tomorrow. Aiden Donovan, the right-hander for Michigan State at 4-3, 3.88 ERA. He'll be opposed by Ohio State's Chris Domke. Domke at 5-5, 5.95 ERA for the season, but he's pitched much better lately. Curve, check swing, did he go? Yes, he did on the appeal to first. Matthew Nieder, the first base umpire, says Ellis went around and he strikes out. So a punch out for Bobby Crane. One away for Ohio State in the eighth. Buckeyes leading 12-5. Eckelman continues to run at first. And here comes Grant Mangrum to the plate, the DH. Mangrum 0-4. Make that 0-3 with a sacrifice and an RBI. Lefty on righty here. The outfield plays Mangrum, a right-handed batter, the other way. They're shaded to push. Big gap in left center. Curveball. That one darts in for a strike on a half swing. Nothing in one. The teams wrap up the series on Sunday. It'll be the final Big Ten game of the year for the Spartans, so the Spartans have no margin for error left. They must win the last two games. Little cue shot number off the mound to pick it up. Crane rifles to second. No! Safe! The throw was errant to the left of the second base bag as we see it, as it pulled off Ryan McKay, the second baseman covering from the bag and hustling down to make it, sliding Mason Eckelman. So a fielder's choice for Mangrum. Or do they call that an error? Should be an E1 right on the throw.
1: You would think so. And now they're going to want to review this.
0: Well, you got two challenges left. If you're Michigan State, why not use them? You're 2-for-2 tonight, right?
1: Absolutely. Yeah, I think that, I mean, there's no doubt that that throw pulled McKay off the bag. I think it's just, did he get his cleat back on the base? Because he did a successful job of that. The question is, did that retreat beat Eckelman to the bag?
0: Right. So for now, the situation in abeyance. The Buckeyes, pending the review, have runners at second and first and one away, on top by 7 runs here in the bottom of the eighth inning. So Michigan State, really, they're on the outside looking in. They're behind Rutgers by about a game. The top 12 teams make it. They're in 13th.
1: Yeah,
0: and they don't have a series in conference play next week. They're done after this Ohio State series. Their series next week at home in the weekend is against Illinois State. So they got to win.
1: They do. And there's that four. What's so interesting is the teams ahead of them, you've got that three-way tie for ninth. Illinois, Minnesota, and Washington, and really Washington separated itself earlier today with the 5-4 win against Penn State. But really, any of those three, they could disintegrate or they could jump somebody in the top eight in the standings. There's just so much that's happening in the Big Ten right now that's really, really interesting. I mean, obviously UCLA.
0: I would say one constant at the top is always UCLA, though. They're undefeated. Amazing.
1: But when you've got UCLA and Oregon playing each other, a top 13 matchup this weekend, I think that's going to be really fun. Tonight's going to be really fun because Oregon and UCLA are the only two teams in the country, Paul, who have not lost yet on a Friday. That means strong starts and two really good pitching. And Oregon and UCLA both have really good Friday night starters.
0: Oregon and Nebraska tied for second place entering play tonight, six games back of UCLA. And we have an affirmed call, safe at second base after that prolonged video review downstairs. So safe is the call at second. Mason Eckelman is there. Grant Magrum aboard at first. We'll see how they score that. I think that was E1, was it not? Yes, it was. Second error on the Spartans tonight, allowing Magrum to reach and squaring the bunt, getting hit by the pitch. Miles Vandenhoevel, he tried to dance out of the way, but he couldn't. He got clipped, it looked like, on the left leg. Another hit batsman. How many is that tonight, Tyler?
1: That's the sixth.
0: The sixth. Well, the Buckeyes' last game against Nebraska had seven home runs. Here tonight, they've piled up the hit batsmen. So the base is loaded, one out now. Everybody up a station. Mason Eckelman, the lead runner at third. Grant Mangrum in the middle at second. And now at first, Miles Vandenhoevel. We'll go back to the top of the order for time number six. Alex Bemis, 0-for-4, though he was hit by a pitch and scored in the second. Buckeyes leading 12-5. 12 runs, 8 hits, 2 errors, 8 left for the Scarlet and Gray. 5 runs, 6 hits, 2 errors, 7 stranded for the Green and White. And here's Alex Bemis taking his time to step in. Bobby Crane, the Michigan State left-hander, in some hot water. Bases full of Buckeyes. Only one out. Corners are pinched. First pitch, lefty on righty. Fastball sails outside. Ball one. Bobby Crane consults his wristband on his right wrist. The same arm slash hand he has his glove on. Crane sets at the belt. The lefty checking the runners. Curveball floats inside. Two balls, no strikes. On deck, Henry Kazmar. A 12-5 Buckeye advantage. Buckeyes have out-hit the Spartans 8-6. Runners with their leads, one out. 2-0 the count. Here comes the delivery. Cut on and missed. Changeup over the top. With that swing was Bemis chasing. And it's now a 2-1 count on the Buckeye left fielder, Alex Bemis. Bemis had a season-high 4 hits in the win versus Maryland on April the 4th, a 14-12 slugfest, which went the way of the Buckeyes. 2-1 pitch, hit him! A run comes in, 13-5. That's 7 hit batsmen by Spartan pitching. 4 by the reliever, Bobby Crane, right? 3 or 4, one of the two.
1: It makes you wonder, too, how much the rain has played a role in terms of hit batters, because Buckeyes have hit some batters as well. Ryan Zamora's hit one. Gavin Kuzneski hit 3.
0: Bemis, the latest to be plunked by a pitch, the second time in the ballgame he's been hit. That one drives in a run. RBI number 31. Base is still loaded, still one out. And here's Henry Kazmar laying off an inside breaking pitch. Ball one. 13-5 Ohio State. A hit could end the ballgame. The Buckeyes are up by 10. The game is over. They could walk it off here with one out in the bottom of the eighth, leading 13-5. The pitch. Curveball hit him! Unbelievable! What is going on here? Eighth hit batsman tonight. First time that Kazmar has been hit. That's his fourth RBI. Coming home from third is Mangrum. And the Buckeyes now one run away from winning the game. They're up 14-5. Four RBIs tonight for Henry Kazmar. That one the easy way. He's got 41 RBIs on the season now. Noah Furch at the plate. Bases still full of Buckeyes. All got on by hit batsmen. Three batters hit in a row by Bobby Crane. And Noah Furch at the plate. Noah's 1-for-4 with a walk and two RBIs. He had a two-run double left back in the seventh, his last at bat. And he shoots a ground ball to left field. Base hit. This will do it. Coming home to score for the Buckeyes, the winning run in the game is Miles Vandenhoevel. And Ohio State walks it off. The 15-5 victory in game one goes to the Ohio State. How about that, partner?
1: Regardless of the score, to hit a walk-off at a Triple-A ballpark and to get mobbed by your teammates out in right center, they just ripped the jersey off of Noah Furch. His white alternate jersey is absolutely torn to smithereens. But what a special moment for these guys and for this team. They continue to surge, they continue to win big, and they continue to celebrate in the process. This is a really special team. They're having a lot of fun with each other. What a way to close it out.
0: Big celebration out there in short right center field. And they did mob Noah Furch now as he finishes the game strongly. A two-run double in the seventh and an RBI single here in the eighth with the bases loaded. Noah Furch with 33 RBIs on the year. RBI number 33 ends this ball game as Ohio State prevails in eight innings with the run rule 15-5. We'll come back and start our post-game activities after this as you listen to Buckeye Baseball from Learfield on the Fan 2.
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1: Ohio State defeats Michigan State 15-5 in eight innings on a walk-off RBI single from Noah Furch. For the Buckeyes, those 15 runs on just nine hits, stranding eight. For the Spartans, five runs on six hits, leaving seven. Buckeyes with a victory go to 25-21, 14-11 in Big Ten play. Michigan State goes to 18-29, 10-18 in Big Ten play. From Learfield, this is Buckeye Baseball on the Fan 2.
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1: Ohio State takes game one of a three-game weekend series against Michigan State, 15-5. Buckeyes win the lone game played this series at Huntington Park, and boy, what a way to get a win at the AAA home of the Columbus Clippers.
0: I mean, this is going to be a memorable night for those guys just to play in this ballpark, number one. And one of the things you said earlier in the year, one of the endearing things about baseball is you see a lot of different ways to end games and the way games transpire. Well, tonight we saw it. Seven-hit batsmen. Unusual. But we saw a little bit of everything this game by the Buckeyes. Good power hitting. We saw good small ball at times at the plate offensively. Most of the game was pitched well. For the most part, good defense. And they did what they had to do. They came out against a team that's battling for their season to continue after the Big Ten regular season ends. A team desperate for a win, and you come out here and you really take charge from the outset and don't really let up.
1: And regardless of record, a team like Michigan State in a situation like Michigan State's this weekend is a dangerous team in that. Ohio State left no doubt early. The Buckeyes scored five in the bottom of the second inning. One on a Maddox Simpson RBI double. Then Lee Ellis with a sack bunt, fielder's choice, planting Maddox Simpson. Then Henry Kazmaier cleared the bases with a three-run double. Michigan State answered with a Dayton Murphy single in the top half of the fifth inning before the Buckeyes tallied three more. Mason Eckelman with an RBI single. Lee Ellis drew a bases loaded walk. Grant Mangum reached on a fielding error by third baseman C.J. Deckingen that allowed Simpson to come around and score an unearned run. Then in the sixth inning, top half of the sixth, Gavin Kuzneski allowed a three-run homer to Isaac Sturgis, but he stranded three and alleviated the damage. And then in the bottom half of the sixth, Dane Harvey blistered a two-run home run to left. That is his team-high 16th long ball of the year. He's now four shy of setting a new single-season program record. Seventh inning, Michigan State got one more when Parker Pico advanced to second. Noah Bright to third, and Nick Williams came around to score in a throwing error by catcher Mason Eckelman. Then in the eighth inning, the Buckeyes were able to tally three more runs. Alex Bemis got hit by a pitch, so did Henry Kazmaier, both with the bases loaded, and Noah Furch brought everybody home. Winning pitcher in this ballgame, Gavin Kuzneski. What'd you like from Gavin today?
0: More of what he did in Nebraska. Getting ahead early, especially with his off-speed pitches, pitching from behind, as we say, or pitching backwards, as we say, and just the way he kept the Spartan hitters off balance for the most part, really changing speeds and locations, and just in total command, especially landing that breaking ball in for strike one, was impressive again. Now, all good things must come to an end. He had a streak there of, 20 and a third innings of just allowing one earned run. It's baseball. You're going to give him a few runs here and there, but he pitched so well, and really from what it took was good starting pitching to set the table, and then the offense came through with that big five-run second inning.
1: J.D. Greeley takes the loss. Greeley went four and a third innings, allowing eight runs, seven of them earned, fanning three while walking two. Again, the final score, Ohio State 15, Michigan State 5. From Learfield, this is Buckeye Baseball and the Fan 2.
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1: Ohio State a winner today, 15-5 over Michigan State. And a huge thank you to everybody from the Clippers, including Director of Media Relations Chris Sprague, General Manager Tyler Parsons, everybody involved for making this possible, having us in the beautiful visitors' radio booth. A special thank you to Ryan Mitchell as well, voice of the Clippers, for having us in his stomping grounds as he's on the road with the AAA Iowa Cubs. But overall, just a great experience and a credit not just to the Clippers, but to the Ohio State Event Management staff, Evan Durr, who oversees event management, and his entire team. Just an incredible crew and incredibly collaborative effort as well.
0: We really thank them for their accommodations. It was a tremendous night, a great place to call a game, let alone watch a game. But this vantage point behind home plate in this nice booth, spectacular.
1: It really has been spectacular, and so was the performance from Ohio State as well. A spectacular performance. Buckeyes go to 25-21, 14-11 in Big Ten play. They stay seventh in the Big Ten, but again, keeping close watch at what Iowa and Michigan are doing. Michigan currently in fifth, along with Purdue at 15-9 in Big Ten play. Winning pitcher Gavin Kuznarski, he went six innings of work, allowing those four runs, three of them earned. We're joined by Buckeye Baseball head coach Justin Hare. Justin, before we get into the game, how much of a core memory do you think that this night was for some of your guys?
12: Oh, yeah, man. I mean, what a great venue. We talked about it in pregame, how nice this place is and how great of a city Columbus is, and just fortunate to have this opportunity. And our guys came down and put on a heck of a show, man. So, you know, this will be a great memory for those guys, especially the ones that will be saying, you know, goodbye to the game here in the next month or so. And, yeah, just a great opportunity and glad we showed out for a great crowd tonight.
1: One of those guys is Noah Furch. He hit the walk-off single. He had a great day, two-run double on top of that, coming off his two-homer performance Sunday against Nebraska. How much are you really seeing him continue to leave no doubt in his final year of college baseball?
12: Yeah, you know, again, I mean, I think, you know, part of the reason that Noah wanted to come here was to try to maximize his ability in his last year of playing baseball, and he's doing just that. He's a tremendously hard worker, and you know, it's probably first three at-bats tonight probably weren't what he wanted, and you know, probably a little frustrating and all that kind of stuff, but he just keeps plugging away, and that's the veteran that he is, and picked up a bunch of, you know, three RBIs there late for us that were huge.
0: Hey, Justin, it's Paul. How about your overall assessment of the game tonight? I mean, we saw a little bit of everything out there, including seven-hit batsmen from your guys that got hit seven times, rain fell, home runs, doubles. I mean, that game contained a little bit of everything, didn't it?
12: Yeah, you know, and that's exactly how we want to be able to play. We executed some short game stuff early. Drove some balls in the gap, hit a ball out of the yard, stayed in there and kept our feet in the box and put pressure on the defense a lot. And so a lot of fun when our guys, you know, put the game plan together and do a great job up and down the lineup and find ways to be productive and dangerous and all that kind of stuff. That makes you very, very hard to defend and very fun offense to play in.
0: A 30,000-foot question for you here, or just maybe an assessment on your part, if you would. Just the stark difference between the last time you played Michigan State up in East Lansing, last year Easter weekend, compared to now. What a difference, and this program just really seems to be headed in the right direction, just overall, generally speaking.
12: Yeah, I mean, you know, I honestly, I probably blacked out that memory as much as I could.
0: Yeah, sorry to bring it up.
12: Tough weekend, and you know, but again, like it was a learning process, and last year brought a lot of clarity as to the direction that we needed to head and make sure that we have the right guys in the room. And our staff did a tremendous job of going out and finding guys that want to be part of the Scarlet and Gray and bring the dominance back to Columbus, like we've seen in years past, and try to add to the story of this historic program. And it doesn't start, you know, it doesn't happen overnight. These guys are scratching and clawing and want to put a stamp on their legacy of being the club that kind of gets it back going in the right direction. And, you know, hopefully we're able to do that here over the next month.
0: Thanks, Justin.
1: That's Buckeye Baseball head coach Justin Hare. Justin, thanks so much. We'll see you tomorrow.
12: Thanks, guys. Go Bucks.
1: Final score, 15-5. Ohio State defeats Michigan State to take the series opener. Both teams back at it tomorrow. 3 o'clock, first pitch. Coverage begins at 2:47 on The Fan 2. From Learfield, this is Buckeye Baseball on The Fan 2.
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1: Ohio State defeats Michigan State 15-5 in the series opener from Huntington Park, home of the AAA Columbus Clippers, AAA affiliates of the Cleveland Guardians. Final line totals for the Buckeyes, 15 runs, 9 hits, 2 errors, and 8 left for the Spartans. 5 runs, 6 hits, 2 errors, and 7 left. Final time of game, 3 hours and 3 minutes, attended by 2,319 fans. Buckeyes go to 25-21, 14-11 in Big Ten play with a victory. Michigan State falls to 18-29, and with now 2 games remaining in their Big Ten regular season, they go to 10-18. We'll do it again tomorrow for game 2 of 3 of this weekend series, this time from Bill Davis Stadium, home of the Buckeyes, for the final 2 games of the set. It'll be right-hander Aiden Donovan coming off 6 innings of 4-run baseball last Saturday against UCLA. He'll go up against right-hander Chris Domke, who went 7 innings of 1-run baseball for the Buckeyes in their win over number 16 Nebraska by a 7-3 final score. Paul, your final thoughts on tonight?
0: Another great night for the Buckeyes. Just keep it rolling, and guess what I'm going to say? It starts with a good start tomorrow by Chris Domke, but just keep the momentum rolling. You're going to face a desperate team tomorrow. Now, Michigan State is clawing to get into the Big Ten tournament to prolong their season, but they'll face a desperate team, so no time to get complacent. Just keep it rolling, and I do want to say, if you'll indulge me, one more time, buddy, happy birthday.
1: Oh, thank you, Paul. I really, really appreciate it. That's all you. Thanks again for another fun night up in the booth, and for the cupcakes, by the way.
0: Yes, you're very welcome. Happy birthday.
1: Again, the final score, Ohio State 15, Michigan State 5. All rights to the material contained in this broadcast are retained as the copyrighted property of the Ohio State University and may not be reproduced or rebroadcast without express written authorization. The commercial advertisements made in connection with this broadcast were made for the promotional purposes of the sponsors and should not be construed as an endorsement by the Ohio State University of the products or services. The Ohio State Sports Network is a production of Radio Ohio Incorporated. The announcers for today's game were chosen by Radio Ohio and Learfield in conjunction with the Ohio State University. The executive producer of Ohio State Radio Sports is Skip Mozick. On behalf of our studio producer, Eric Mosley, and broadcast partner Paul Barnes, this is Tyler Danberg inviting you to join us for our next broadcast tomorrow as Ohio State will face Michigan State. We'll be on the air beginning at 247. Again, the final score, Ohio State 15, Michigan State 5. From Learfield, this has been Ohio State Baseball on The Fan 2.
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1: I would probably go up to 150, but I think that would be the most I'd be willing
2: that
1: to pay
2: much.
1: For this. Yeah. It's going to be a collector's item. Look, I'm a collector. Like, I've got a lot of sports memorabilia, sure. A lot of stuff that I have, and it's a rare item. It's something that's not going to come out all the time, you know, so I like the rare items, and this would have been a cool one to have. I'm a huge Tupac guy, too. I've always been a fan of Tupac and his music, so, yeah, would have been nice to have, but 400's a little rich for my blood.
3: Just a little bit. Just a little rich.
2: A little too high.
1: Maybe Pat will buy it for me, though. I don't know.
3: And I don't blame you, but that begs the question. Have there been any giveaways that you specifically have gone to a game for? Because you're dying to get it. Like, is there any giveaways that you went to a baseball game early or any kind of game, made sure you got one, PJ?
2: Yeah, I like the Hawaiian shirt giveaways. I love those because, you know, you can wear those to the beach or you can just wear those out when it's warm out. They feel so soft. And I love the Hawaiian shirt giveaways, and the Orioles usually do a good job with the design. So those ones, I usually try and go to those games when the Orioles are playing and they have the Hawaiian shirt giveaways. But for bobbleheads, I don't really think so. I know the Yankees had that big one, Pat. Was that last year with, was it the George Costanza one? Was that the one that they were going nuts over?
3: Yeah. I'm 99% sure.
2: I think it was George. And I know Ohtani and his dog, I think last year or 2 years ago, was a huge one. So there are some massive bobblehead giveaways just about every year that people love. I'm not too big of a bobblehead guy, but those Hawaiian shirt, Pats, I love those.
3: Hawaiian shirt. I love. By the way, I'm looking. You can get the George Costanza sleeping under his desk bobblehead for $250 or $175 on eBay, and you got the Tupac for $400. Now, again, it's been a year since the Yankees did, or almost a year since the George Costanza. So, Combs, if you wait a year, you could probably get that Tupac bobblehead for like $150.
1: That's the sweet spot. That's what I'm looking for. So I'm probably going to wait a year, but that's where I'll be at.
3: Combs, you said one eBay listing has the Tupac bobblehead for $2,000. I mean, what sucker is biting on that?
1: I don't know, but there's one. You know, there's somebody. I mean, some of the stuff that you pay for, like, I've seen sports memorabilia go for that I just don't understand, but the number behind some of this stuff is absolutely insane. And $2,000 for a bobblehead, that'd be up there with one of the biggest, craziest prices I've ever seen.
3: Combs, have you ever gone to a game early just because of a giveaway and you know you wanted it and you specifically targeted that date?
1: There's been a couple. I have one this year. Actually, I'm going to the Cubs game in September because they are doing a salute to service giveaway. They're giving away a salute to service hoodie along with a challenge coin. So I've got tickets for that one. You know, so I will pick out if I see some. I did the White Sox a couple years ago. They had the their Southpaw, which is their mascot. It was WWE night, so they had him with a WWE championship belt. I'm a big WWE guy, so I went there for that as well. So every once in a while, there's something that catches my eye. I would have gone to the Rangers this year if I had an opportunity to, for that Nolan Ryan bloody jersey giveaway, because that's probably the coolest giveaway I've ever seen.
3: I remember we talked about that. That was back in what? That was in February or March when all these Major League Baseball teams released their promotional schedules. And I remember we were geeking out over that because that is one of the all-timers. That's when he put Robin Ventura in the headlock, right?
1: Yeah.
3: And he got his blood on his jersey, or is that Nolan Ryan's own blood?
1: No, I think this is when Nolan Ryan got hit in the face with a ball. I don't think he had blood because he kicked Robin Ventura's ass. I don't think it was from that fight. I think it was from he got hit in the nose with a ball or something like that. And that's what that bloody, and then he was pitching with a bloody nose. Pretty sure that's okay. What that's from. Yeah.

0: And I don't think that giveaway has happened yet, right?
1: No, I think it's this month bloody jersey. At some point. If I remember correctly.
0: Bloody jersey giveaway. May 29th. You are right.
1: Yeah.
0: That's Memorial. It's the weekend after Memorial Day weekend.
1: Yep.
0: Or a couple of days after Memorial Day weekend.
1: It's on the screen right now. That bloody jersey's awesome.
0: There you go. Yeah, commemorates the iconic 1990 moment where Ryan finished a game with a bloody jersey after being hit by a comeback line drive.
1: Yep. Yep.
2: Wow. That's cool. Yeah, that's cool.
0: That's an all-timer.
1: What's
0: all
1: cooler?
0: Right, we'll take a short break.
1: Nolan Ryan, real quick, what's cooler? Nolan Ryan finishing that game with a bloody nose, or the guy in like 19, I think it was like 1907 or whatever, that got struck by lightning and then pitched 7 days later? I think that's, that might be a little tad cooler than Nolan Ryan.
0: I would say getting struck by lightning and then pitching a couple of days later probably beats that.
2: Probably that guy.
0: All right, we'll take a break. 310-840-4910 is the number to join. We come back, it's looking like it's going to be a celebratory rest of the show. The Knicks are up 15 with 2 minutes left to go. Plus, we'll get you a scoreboard update on the other hockey game. We'll have T-Wolves Spurs about to get tipped off. We'll have Ducks and Golden Knights about to start. So the playoff Friday night keeps rolling on. And also some interesting news about umpires and ABS. New news. He's PJ Glasser filling in for Brad Evans. I'm Pat Boyle. This is BetMGM tonight at Westwood One Sports.
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1: Welcome on back, BetMGM Tonight, Westwood One Sports. I'm Pat Boyle. He's PJ Glasser filling in for Brad Evans. The phone number to join the show, you can call, you can text, 310-840-4910. PJ, you got a couple more bucks in your wallet, and I am in euphoria. Without OG Anunoby, the Knicks have eased my concerns. They've eased my anxiety. It's another dominant fourth quarter for the Knickerbockers, and they beat the Sixers by double digits, 108-94 in Philly. The Knicks are going to try to pull the brooms out on Mother's Day and sweep Philly's sorry ass goodbye. 3-0 lead. The Knicks are a win away from going back to the Eastern Conference Finals. And at this point, now I also become a Cleveland Cavaliers fan because I want that series to go 7. I want them to beat the crap out of each other. I'm not worried about rust. I want the Knicks to have as much rest as possible, finish this puppy off on Sunday, and then get back to New York City and just kick your feet up and relax. What a fourth quarter. The team that was the best fourth quarter team all season long. And not only that, PJ, they had a plus 288 point differential in the fourth quarter this year. That was among the top five in the last 70 years of any NBA team in the regular season. And in this series, the Knicks have shown it. The Knicks have absolutely shown it here in the fourth quarter of this series. Game one was a blowout, and they still outscored Philadelphia by 8 in the fourth quarter with the reserves playing. Game two the other day, the Knicks outscored them 19-12 in the fourth quarter, and tonight they outscored Philly 23-18. It was a Brunson masterpiece. He had 33 points, Josh Hart with a double-double, and both Joel Embiid and Tyrese Maxey finished with under 20 points. PJ, it feels good. Life is good right now, my man.
2: That it is, Pat. I'm glad your Knicks were able to win for you. I'm glad they were able to cash that plus money ticket for me. But as I told you, they were going to win tonight. And I'm telling you, Philly's going to win game 4. Philly's going to win game 5. But then your Knicks will close it out in 6. And they'll go.
1: Why do you got to do that?
2: Eastern Conference Finals. Because it's the Knicks, Pat. It's not I got to do it to you. It's your team's got to do it to you because you and I both know they never, ever make it easy. I just refuse to believe that they're just going to sweep. I mean, they obviously could. They're probably going to be favorites because wonky things happen when teams are up 3-0 in series, and you can more so bank on one team trying to close it out than you can the psyche of the team down 0-3 and what's going to happen with them. The biggest win for you, Pat, though, in tonight's game is you're not going to see OG Anunoby for at least until game 7. So you can forget about him playing game 4, potential game 5, maybe a game 6 if he's feeling good, probably not. But I think that's the biggest win. Not only are the Sixers on the brink of elimination, but I mean, if they win on Sunday, man, OG's got a week plus to rest and get ready for the Eastern Conference Finals. So that's really good news there for the Knicks. But the Knicks are one of those teams, man. They just will not make it easy on themselves or their fans. I think Philly's going to win game 4. I think they go back to the Garden for a game 5, but I think your Knicks close it out in 6. So that'll be my prediction for the rest of the series.
1: Okay. What does this say now about Philly? I mean, not to count them out, even though you think they could get this back to a game 6 in Philadelphia, but nobody's ever come back from 0-3 down, so...
2: Right.
1: Assuming they don't make history and I have egg all over my face. What does the offseason look like for the 76ers here? Because they can't really do anything with Joel Embiid. And again, he doesn't play in game 2. If he plays in game 2, are we talking about a whole different series? He was great once he came back from the appendectomy against Boston. I mean, he's not going anywhere. He's making $57 million next year, $62 million a year after that. Then he's got a player option. Paul George, he got one more year under contract before he's got a player option, but he's making $54 million. He's actually been pretty good in this playoffs, but at 36 years old, how much more can you expect from Paul George? And I say pretty good. He had 15 points in the first quarter, and then I don't think he scored again the rest of the freaking game. Maxey is the future of this team at 26 years old. You got VJ Edgecombe, who you've only, you got one more year before he's going to be extension eligible. So those are your four guys. Probably. unless you trade Paul George this offseason, I don't know where you're trading him to for $54 million. It is largely this same team next year. How the hell can the Philadelphia 76ers get better? Because they ain't going to have a whole lot of money to spend. Between Maxey, George, and Embiid, that's going to be $152 million right there.
2: So, I mean, that's the million-dollar question, right? And, Pat, I think it's so funny how the perception of a team can change from series to series. We came out of that Boston series, a lot of us, saying, this is what it was supposed to look like. This is what Philly envisioned when they signed Paul George and Embiid's playing healthy this time of year, what this team's capable of. Now they're down 0-3 to the Knicks. And, Pat, I mean, you said it. This is what people are going to be talking about, especially if they lose Sunday's game on Mother's Day. I think this, more than anything, just speaks to the Knicks and kind of that they're the class of the East right now and how much better they are than all the other teams in the East. They beat Boston last year. And then, I mean, ever since whatever flipped in that game four against Atlanta, they've won six in a row. They've won five of those games by double digits. They've dominated four of those games. So they've just been really impressive. And I think it says more about what the Knicks are building than maybe necessarily what this says about the Sixers. You know, Maxey's a star. Edgecombe was a great draft pick. Paul George at this point is what he is in your career. I think more than anything, what this Knicks series is showing, Pat, is the depth. And the Knicks know they needed to work on that heading into this year. And I think Philly now knows they need to work on that heading into next season.
1: All right, we'll take a short break. We'll do hot or cold when we return. We'll get you a scoreboard update elsewhere. Spurs and the T-Wolves, Ducks and the Golden Knights, and it's gone final in Buffalo between the Habs and the Sabres. He's PJ Glasser. I'm Pat Boyle. 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
19: 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I'm Pat Boyle, and I got the Glass Man with me on this Friday night. 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Again, 310-840-4910. If you text in your question or your take, just let us know what your name is and where you're from so we can get you featured on the show. Again, I am in a celebratory mood as a diehard Knicks fan, and PJ, who bet the Knicks tonight, we're both feeling great. The Knickerbockers go on the road to Philly, and they take a 3-0 series lead behind 33 points from Jalen Brunson. They beat the Sixers 108-94 in another dominant fourth quarter effort from the New York Knicks. Meanwhile, on the ice, the early East Coast playoff game has gone final. The Canadiens, they get beat 4-2 in game one by Buffalo, bounce back in a big way tonight. They hand the Sabres a 5-1 thrashing. Goals in the third period from Mike Matheson. And then how about in the third period from Alexander Carrier and then Nick Suzuki with the empty netter. Alex Newhook with two goals. And Jakub Dobish, the rookie goalie who put his name on the map after he outplayed Vasilevsky in Game 7 in Tampa Bay. 29 saves out of 30 shots faced tonight. Just a stunning performance from the rookie tender for the Habs. So that series won apiece. Right now, we've got the Ducks and the Golden Knights underway in Game 3 as that series has shifted to Anaheim. Vegas already up 1-0, 8 minutes into the ball game. They got a goal from Shea Theodore just a minute into that game. And then how about this for a scoreline, PJ? Spurs, T-Wolves, Game 3, one game apiece in that series. Minnesota's first game at home. They're down 11-1, and we've already played more than 6 minutes of this ball game. They have 1 point. They haven't made a shot, PJ. They're 0-11. 0-11. And yeah. Anthony Edwards, by the way, not only is he playing his first game this series in the starting lineup, he's got the only point on a free throw. They're 0-11. What is happening? What is happening?
20: Honestly, they're fortunate it's not worse, Pat, to be honest with you, because San Antonio is only shooting 31% from the field, and they're 0-4 from downtown. Then they just made their first three, so now it's 14-1. Not a great start for Minnesota. Hopefully they settle in. Not ideal, though. Yeah, I did not envision that, 14-1 to start game three. Not great.
19: And especially how they got smacked around in game two, where they got beat by 38 and they were down by like 24 points at half in San Antonio. You would have thought they would have come out with some fire. I mean, this is just an ugly game of basketball, right? I mean, sometimes it ain't easy to put that orange ball into that round hoop. And nobody, like you said, San Antonio's not shooting the ball well either, but Minnesota, they've made one shot and it was on a Rudy Gobert putback. This is embarrassing. What an embarrassing start from this team. I'll tell you, they never fail to amaze, man. They are the most unpredictable team in the NBA, the Minnesota Timberwolves. My goodness. You never know what to expect from them.
20: I just doubled down, Pat. I just took them again on the money line at plus 470. I believe I'm sticking to my guns. I think the Wolves are going to win this game. Not a good start. Hopefully they're getting it out of their system. But again, they're going to make their run. The crowd's going to get behind them. They got a great defense. Hopefully San Antonio goes cold from the field, but definitely a shocking start to that one.
19: I mean, to say the least. My goodness. All right. Why don't we do a little hot or cold here? And let's get producer Brandon Combs into the mix as well for a little hot or cold. Combs, why don't you delegate this here, brother? Get on in here. What's going on? Give us a little Cubbies update, because the Cubbies are going for what? Their 10th win in a row?
0: 10th win in a row. Be their second 10-game winning streak in the first 40, well, actually first 39 games. They're up 4-1 right now in the bottom of the sixth. One out. Rangers have runner on first. Javier Assad in the game pitching. So we'll see if they can hold on. Not gonna jinx anything yet.
19: And where are we at with our let's go streaking? Because I know last time I checked, Vladdy was 0-1. The Blue Jays game has finished. They won 2-0. Did Vladdy get a hit? He did not. He didn't even get... Wait a minute. Did he get yanked from the game? How did Vladimir Guerrero Jr. only get 3 plate appearances?
0: I don't know. Maybe they didn't hit the ball well.
19: No, but that's he got his 3rd plate appearance in the 4th inning, and I'm not seeing in the box score that he got pulled from the game or anything. So how the hell did he get his last plate appearance in the 4th inning?
0: Well, unless the game cast fielder's choice. Did he walk?
20: Yeah, hit by pitch.
0: You know what I mean? There's all sorts of ways.
19: No, because if you go, I mean, I look at the game cast on ESPN, and they give you like what each plate appearance, what happened.
0: Monty says in the chat he was 0-2 with 2 walks, 4 plate appearances.
19: And I guess that must be right. But I don't see it. I'm going through the play-by-play. Why the hell don't I see his last at bat?
0: I don't know.
19: Oh, there it is. Guerrero Jr. grounded out to 3rd. Yep, in the bottom of the 7th. They have it tracked incorrectly. They basically... Stupid. They had it tracked as if he was like, like a pinch runner or a pinch hitter.
0: Mm-hmm.
19: Anyway. So, all right. Well, all that to say that I got screwed up. I got offered on Vladdy. So I'm back to 0. PJ, you hit early with Riley Green. Combs, you were looking for Nico Horner to get a hit. What's the update on that?
0: He is 0-3, but he is leading off this next inning for the Cubs. So we will see where it goes. He might have 2 more at-bats still to go. So they're in the 6th inning, and he is leading off. So might get a second at-bat out of him.
19: Top 7,
0: and he's leading off. So
19: yeah, so you just need one. You need one Cub to get on base. In the next 3 innings for him to get up again. As long as they don't go 9 up, 9 down, he's getting a 5th at bat.
0: Yes. And he's up right now, so we'll see if he can come through. And then Matt Olson plays later for Monty.
19: Yeah, and Brad, who's off, took Juan Soto, who struck out in his first at bat. So, wow, only Peach.
20: There we go. Yeah, the Seattle White Sox game was the game to take players in. 8 of the 9 White Sox guys have base hits. Seattle's got 12 runs on 12 hits. How about Luke Raley for the Mariners today? 7 RBIs. He's got 2 homers, and he's got 7 ribbies for Seattle. As their bats are starting to heat up here a little bit. We were talking off air about that American League West, and we're like, well, the Astros stink. The Angels are starting to slide. It feels like a 3-horse race between Texas, Seattle, and the A's. And are the A's going to win it? Seattle's definitely still got to be the favorite at this point, but that Athletics offense is so fun. If their pitching can hold up, you know, that could be another team. Pat, we were talking earlier about Freddie Peralta. I'd love to see the Athletics go for it. The problem is with these teams in the MLB, with their cheap owners and the way that they go about business, they're so used to selling. Do they have the stones to really go for it? And even a guy like Freddie Peralta, I mean, they really don't have to give up much. So I just hope that, you know, if a team like the Athletics are in position to where they can win their division and go for the postseason, that their owners and their front office, they go for it and give them a chance. But that could be another team to look at as well.
0: And Nico Horner just got a
19: hit. Sweet, very good. All right, Combs.
0: Nico Horner just got a hit. Nico Horner just got a hit.
19: Well, Monty's just said in our show chat they called in an error.
0: There's no way that's an error. Neither player hit it, and they collided. Neither player touched it. It went up the middle. The shortstop and the second baseman both collided. How can you call that an error?
19: They're ruling it an error on MLB.com.
0: That's insane to me. Insane. How do you rule that an error? How can you give a guy an error for colliding with a teammate?
19: It says Nico Hoerner reaches on a fielding error by second baseman Justin Foscue.
0: That's incredible. Wow.
19: You could get it stat corrected.
0: Yeah.
19: You could get stat corrected, but for now, that's a tough break.
0: That's wild.
20: Or Brando.
0: That's wild. Hey, whatever. As long as the Cubs win.
19: All right, well, yeah, let's see if you get that reversed. And in the time being, let's kick off hot or cold. What do you got for us?
0: All right, let's go here. I can tell Pat wrote this one. The Knicks are destined for the NBA Finals, hot or cold. Pat, why don't we start with you?
19: It's hot. It's hot. If you think I'm worried, I mean, again, I hope the Cleveland Cavaliers, I'll be dead honest. I'd rather play the Cleveland Cavaliers because I know the Knicks will absolutely own James Harden. Different team, but same core. When it was Donovan Mitchell and Jared Allen and Evan Mobley, the Knicks smoked them in the first round in five games. That was a couple of years ago. It was 3 years ago, I believe. And so, or no, that was only 2 years ago. I think that was only 2 years ago because that was the year the Knicks lost in the second round. No, maybe it was three. Either way. I know the Knicks will smoke the Cleveland Cavaliers. I'm hoping Cleveland comes back, but I think it's likely going to be Knicks Pistons. It'll be a rematch of the first round of last year, and the Knicks will beat Detroit. The Knicks will beat them. Detroit's much better this year. They've got much more experience. Cade Cunningham is a top 10 player. That'll be an interesting debate, by the way. Who's the better player, Cade Cunningham or Jalen Brunson? Who's the more valuable player? That'll settle that debate, hopefully. But it's like the Knicks are, they're not blowing this from 3-0 up. So Detroit or Cleveland, I'm really not worried about either of those teams. The Knicks are going to the NBA Finals. And you guys, Combs, and whoever else doubted them wrong, once again, you'll learn. You'll learn.
20: PJ. By the way, boys, Minnesota on a 9-0 run. We got an 18-12 game. So here come the Wolves. There we go. They finally woken up 2 minutes to go in the first quarter.
0: 9-0 run and they're down six.
20: I agree. 9-0 run and they're down six, baby. But that's all right. We got a lot of ball left. They're chipping away. I agree with Pat. I don't know if I'd use the word destined with the Knicks because they're not a team of destiny to me. I just think they're the best team, you know, in the Eastern Conference. But getting past Atlanta, they were down in that 2-1 hole and up 3-0 against Philly. I agree. Whoever wins this Cleveland-Detroit series, I just don't think they're going to be enough for the Knicks. The Knicks would have home court against Cleveland. I wouldn't trust the Cavs to win a game at MSG. And Detroit took them to six last year. The Knicks know that would be a tough series. I think the Knicks would probably beat them in six again. So I agree that's hot. I think the Knicks are headed to the NBA Finals as well.
19: Let's go, Pidge! And that guy knows ball.
0: Look, I think that the Knicks are also going to the NBA Finals. I really do. I don't think that either Cleveland or Detroit can beat the Knicks in a seven-game series. But you can wipe that smile off of your face, Pat, because you know, I love nothing more than to watch Pat in pain. So I really hope that it's Detroit or Cleveland in seven over the Knicks in the Eastern Conference Finals. Just to watch you have to go through that would be awesome. But I do. I think that the Knicks are going to the NBA Finals. I think they're going to play the Spurs and lose to the Spurs in the NBA Finals.
19: Okay. I did say, and we can go next segment or the last segment, we can revisit our NBA playoff bracket predictions and Stanley Cup bracket predictions. I did say Knicks Thunder before it began, and I did say the Thunder would probably sweep the Knicks. I don't feel that way anymore. I'm actually much more giddy. You know, when you win six playoff games in a row, how could you not be? But I think Minnesota's gonna win this series. But I kind of hope the Spurs win it, Combs, because to see them get smoked by Oklahoma City in the conference finals would really do my heart proud.
0: Not going to happen. Mm-hmm. Not going to happen. They didn't smoke them all year long, Pat.
19: A regular season doesn't count. Doesn't matter.
0: Oh, it doesn't count now. Now it doesn't count. Okay. All right.
19: Well, I lived it last year. The Knicks got swept by the Celtics, and then they beat them. They knocked them out. They got crushed by the Celtics. Like, but your whole reasoning why you thought knocked them out.
0: The whole reason why you didn't think the Lakers had a chance against OKC is because how OKC handled them in the regular season. It was your
19: not necessarily. I mean, well,
0: it was.
19: That's part of it. It's part of it. The other part is Luka's hurt, and I just Oklahoma City's credentials. I think X's and O's wise, like the Lakers just can't score against them.
0: It's because you're a hater. All right.
19: Who am I a hater on?
0: The Spurs.
19: Not a hater.
0: You hate the fact that the fact that I've been telling you about the Spurs and Wemby since November. So since November, you've been like, oh no, the Spurs aren't good. Wemby's over. Wemby's not good. Stop it. Stop it.
19: Never said he's not good. Just said he's not ready to be the guy that people think he is.
0: Yeah, well, get ready because he's about to be an NBA champion. And he's about to be that guy that everybody thinks he is.
19: Okay. All right, what else
20: you
19: got?
20: Better get past Minnesota.
19: Yeah, thank you, PJ.
20: You know,
19: this was 18-3. It's a 4-point game.
20: You know, the Wolves have been to back-to-back Western Conference Finals, and we keep talking about this team like they're the, you know, Sacramento Kings or something. Like, got to put some respect on Minnesota.
0: If Minnesota was fully healthy, then yeah, but you've got, 80% of Ant.
20: Man, come on, Pat. Look at Ant-Man, baby.
19: At the buzzer. They were down 18-3. It's a 1-point game. Is that Kirk Cousins in attendance?
20: I think that was Hoiberg, the Nebraska coach. Fred Hoiberg.
19: Is that who that was? I thought that was Kirk Cousins.
20: I think that was Hoiberg. I hope that counted because that was awesome if it did.
19: It's got to count. There's no way he didn't get that off. He got it off. That counts.
20: Yeah, I think he did. I think he did.
19: Woo. Buzzer beater from about 40 feet out. Let's go. Yeah, Combs. Yeah. Keep counting out Minnesota, Combs. Keep counting out the team that's gone to back-to-back conference finals, Combs.
0: Oh, yeah. That must have been. Was that the game winner? That Ant just hit because that's what you're acting like. All right, let's move on. Hot or cold? Sabres Canadiens is headed to 7 games. Hot or cold, PJ?
20: I'm gonna say hot because I just want it to happen. I mean, man, what a series! First of all, the fact that we get these two teams playing against each other with these fan bases. Any team from Canada, if their team's in the playoffs, is obviously going to be electric. But then you have Buffalo, which is a great sports city. They waited 14 years to see their Sabres in the playoffs. And they've been the hottest team pretty much in hockey for the last 3 months or so. Unbelievable turnaround. That Canadiens Lightning series was so evenly matched. It went 7 games. There was only one time that entire series where a team had a 2-goal lead. This series, it feels like we're going to get a little bit more variance, and we've already seen that. But, Pat, I think by the end of it, man, we're looking at another 7-game series where this thing, I think it's 1-1 after 2. I think it's going to be 2-2 after 4. I think, and then I think it's going to be 3-3 headed into a game 7. I think the Canadiens prevail, and we're going to get Carolina-Montreal conference final, but I'm going to say hot to this. I think Sabres-Canadiens is headed for 7 games.
0: Oh, wow.
19: I agree. I agree 100%. Yeah. I mean, these teams were nearly identical. They had nearly identical records in the regular season. Buffalo was 50-23-9. Montreal was 48-24-10. They played each other 4 times in the regular season. They split 2-2, each one at each other's places. So 1-1 for each of them at home, or 2, you know. Yeah, each team was 1-1 at home in the regular season. And now, like you said, you get a Buffalo blowout in game 1, you get a Montreal blowout in game 2. I mean, they're young teams. So I think that momentum, it doesn't really mean a whole lot for them because in hockey, momentum, what does that really mean? Right? I mean, we like to act like momentum means a ton in sports, and sometimes it does, but in hockey, often it does not. And so I agree. I just think there's very little to separate these two teams in totality. Night-to-night basis, like you said, PJ, we might have some more variance. We've seen 2 blowouts already, but overall, yeah, I think through 6 games, each team has won 3 times. I think this is going the distance for sure as well.
0: Yeah, look, I think 7 games is what it's headed for as well. I thought that the entire time, but I think that the Sabres win it. That's where I disagree with PJ. I think the Sabres win in seven, mostly because I picked the Sabres to go to the Stanley Cup Finals, and I want at least one of my two teams to still be alive in the conference finals as opposed to eliminated, since I had Dallas winning the cup and they got eliminated in the first round. But I think Buffalo can pull this out. I like Buffalo. I like this team a lot. I think that they've got the moxie. I think that they could win the Eastern Conference for sure. All right. Between Hurricanes and Avalanche, Colorado is less likely to get to the cup final. Pat, you wrote another one. Pat, hot or cold?
19: What's wrong with this one? I'm going hot. I think Colorado is less likely. I think Minnesota can beat them. I don't think they will, but I think they can. Again, we've seen both games in Denver. We haven't seen a single game yet in Minneapolis. The Wild are a damn good home team. They've matched up well with them in the regular season. I know Colorado's a wagon. They're the President's Trophy winner. They look unbeatable. They're undefeated so far in the postseason. Minnesota can make this a series. And then again, dude, I'm telling you, we keep doubting the Anaheim Ducks. Or we were doubting the Anaheim Ducks. This team, they got a team of destiny feel to them. So do I think the Avalanche get to the cup final? I do. But do I think that they're less likely to get there than Carolina, who's only one win away? Philly ain't coming back. So then they just got to beat either Buffalo or Montreal. They're better than both those teams. I think Carolina's got the better shot of getting there. And I ultimately do think we get Avalanche Hurricanes. But I'm just saying, if there's one team that's going to mess it up, it'll be the Avs.
20: I echo everything Pat is saying. I think it's hot as well. And I think we do get Colorado, Carolina, or Stanley Cup final, but Colorado is less likely to make it. Brandon, I get it. I mean, they won the President's Cup trophy. They're the best team in hockey, but there's a reason why there's a curse to that thing. I mean, it's tough. And as unbeatable as they looked, I agree. There's something about this Anaheim team. Vegas is always a tough out come this time of year. I think that'll be a really tough series, even though I like Montreal a lot. And the Sabres have been a great story, and both of those teams would be a good challenge for Carolina. The Canes are just so locked in. It's nearly impossible to beat them in their building. I mean, that is the toughest place to win in the NHL is winning in Carolina. And with the way Anderson's playing in net right now, I mean, he can go on the road in any building and win too. So I think they're on a collision course to see each other. I don't think either team lose, but if I had to pick one, I agree with Pat. I'd also take Colorado.
0: I don't know how you guys can watch what this Colorado team is doing and pick against them with any question, because this team has just been that. Any time that Minnesota has thrown something at them, Colorado's had an answer. Minnesota scored 6 goals in game one and lost 9-6. this Colorado team is an absolute unit, and there is nobody on the ice right now that is as good as the Colorado Avalanche, not even the Carolina Hurricanes. The Colorado Avalanche, I think they might be the first team in the history of all sports to go undefeated all the way through to a championship.
20: That would be insane.
19: There's no way.
20: In the NH, in the Stanley Cup playoffs, going 16-0, that we would have to talk about them as one of the greatest teams ever. I mean,
19: side wager. Right. We got to put a show wager on this. If the Avalanche goes 16-0, what do you want, Combs? I'll give you money. I mean, I'll give you $200.
0: Look, it's hard for me to wager against 16-0, right? Because if they go 16-1, they're still one of the greatest hockey teams of all time. Like, it's tough to be like, yes, I would put money or I would put anything on the fact that they won't lose one game. I think that it's possible that they do it? Absolutely. I think that they are the team that can do it, especially between them and Carolina. I think Carolina is more susceptible to a loss than Colorado is, the way Colorado is playing. But if you try to outscore them, they're going to outscore you. If you try to play a defensive, tightly contested game with you, they can play that game with you too. It's just that this team is built for everything that you throw at them, and they know how to do it. Cale Makar might be the best player in the world right now. might be the best player in the world right now. So if you want to put a wager on it, we can figure something out. I honestly, it's just, it's tough to bet. It's tough to put something on. I mean, maybe if you give me some odds or something.
19: Well, that's what I was going to say. I mean, I'm just trying to think, like,
0: what would the odds be on 16?
19: What are they in game?
0: It's got to be what? Plus,
19: what are they in game three?
0: Plus 2000, I would say.
20: That's where I probably was like 20 to one. Yeah. I was thinking 20.
19: They're a slight favorite in game three. You would assume they'd be a slight favorite again in game four. Every game they're at home, probably moving forward, if you're being very bullish on them, you could say they're maybe a minus 200 favorite, minus 220. So you'd have to basically do that another 10 times. Half of them being basically a pick 'em, the other half being about a 2-to-1 favorite. And then you parlay that together 10 times and see what you get. And I'll give you fair odds on that. Up to like, I don't know. We'll figure it out. We'll figure it out. When we come back, we got some more hot or cold, though, to do. We'll get you a scoreboard update. What a sensational turnaround in just a half a quarter from the Minnesota Timberwolves. And we'll revisit me and PJ's pre-playoff bracket predictions as well before we get out of here. That and your phone calls at 310-840-4910. 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
17: 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Westwood One Sports.
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2: I'm Yolanda Harris. I'm a journalist at 10TV News. I grew up here, and after 25 years of telling this community's stories, this place still means so much to me. When I'm not in the newsroom, I'm usually out supporting the same people and causes I care deeply about. I don't just report about our community, I belong to it. What happens here affects us all, and that's why we care so deeply about getting it right. And when local journalism is done right, it doesn't sit still. It moves. It moves you to act, to verify, to volunteer, to speak up, or lend a hand. It moves your mind by challenging assumptions and offering new perspectives. It moves you forward by giving you the information to make decisions and thrive where you live. And yes, it moves your heart through the kind of human storytelling that stays with you wherever you are. And at 10TV, we're here for all of it. These are the stories that move Central Ohio.
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11: Welcome back. 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I'm Pat Boyle. He's PJ Glasser filling in for Brad Evans. Phone number to join the show is 310-840-4910. That's 310-840-4910. 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PJ, we got a text coming in through a 708 number, and they say, the Glass Man is a true stallion.
12: Hell yeah. Love that. Appreciate whoever sent that Appreciate whoever sent that text message. I was looking in my contacts, Pat, and so were Brandon and Monty to see if it was anybody that was in our contacts, and it was not. So appreciate whoever sent in that text. And Pat, I got a great stat for you and the people out there.
11: Let's hear it.
12: The Baltimore Orioles this season, 0-9 against left-handed starters. So O's go up against a lefty starter, just fade them. It's that easy, folks. 0-9.
11: Wow.
12: They can't hit.
11: And is
12: they
11: that can't hit them. Is that happenstance, or are they do they just not hit lefties well at all?
12: They just don't hit them well at all. Batting 190 this season, 570 OPS. They cannot, for whatever reason, they just cannot. And, you know, a lot of their best hitters are from the left side, but even these guys that they've brought in that are righties that are historically good against left-handed pitching, like Tyler O'Neill, has been just absolutely horrendous. So, yeah, when the O's face lefties, there you go. Just take the other team.
11: Yeah, that's not good.
12: Not good.
11: That's no bueno. The Texas Rangers are the only team that they're the worst team against lefties this year. But the Orioles, from the numbers you gave me, are not far off.
12: No, they are not. They are not.
11: That's brutal. Brutal. Yeah, all right, tough. Let's get you a scoreboard update here. Let's start on the ice, because this is looking like it could be a blowout. You know, I was talking up the Anaheim Ducks. They won game two in Vegas. Their defense looks great. They are getting blasted here at the end of one. It's 3-0 already, Vegas. Shea Theodore, Braden McNabb on a shorty, and then Mitchie Marner on the power play. It's 3-0 Golden Knights. That series tied up at one game apiece, but Vegas in the driver's seat to maybe go up 2-1. And then on the hardwood, PJ, we've been talking about this game during this segment so far. So again, if you've been listening, you know about this Spurs T-Wolves game. It was 18-3 to start San Antonio in Minnesota, taking it to the T-Wolves. Timberwolves missed their first 11 shots. It was 18-3. It's now 36-33. The Spurs still out in front. Minnesota has actually recently led in this game. After being down 18-3, they led it 31-27. So that is a 28-9 turnaround. And what looked like it could be a second straight blowout, now all of a sudden we've got a wide open ball game here midway through the second quarter. Wemby's already got 15.

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1: They absolutely are. This is hot, man. I mean, the Rays are the epitome of Moneyball. They've been doing it a long time. Pat's a Yankees fan. I'm an Orioles fan. And we can tell you firsthand with that team in our division, they are an absolute pest. And there is something about playing in that trop, that dump, that is just tough to beat them, man. And that dome, 14-4 at home this season. And I was joking with you guys off air earlier. I said, you know, it's funny, the last few years, because Tampa for the past decade, it feels like they just wake up and win 90 games when they get out of bed. Last few years, they missed the playoffs. It's been kind of a struggle. Their odds coming into this season were to finish dead last in the AL East, and now here they are, 25-12. Them and the Yankees are head and shoulders above everybody else in the American League. And you just got to give their front office so much credit. They find these guys. Pitching will always be the standard for the Rays. They always look for great pitching. That's always where they start. But then they find these guys. I mean, Junior Caminero's turned himself into one of the better players in the American League. Chandler Simpson is the fastest player in baseball. He's a better version of Billy Hamilton. Yandy Diaz has won batting titles in the past. He's back to being that guy. He's batting .316 this year. So they don't do it with big names or big paychecks, but they just find ways to win games, and they are the standard that every small market team is trying to follow. They are the blueprint. So, yes, Brando, that is hot, man. The Rays, they just find ways to do it year after year.
2: I'm going to go with cold. I'm going to go with the Milwaukee Brewers are the gold standard for small market teams. Now, again, they are a small market. They spend a little bit more money than the Rays do. The Rays are typically in the bottom five in payroll. Milwaukee's like been 20. They're 24th this year or 27th. Last year, 17. The year before that, 20. So they're in the bottom third. But again, the Milwaukee Brewers, NLCS last year, they've won 90 or more games 3 years in a row and four out of their last five. So maybe the Rays used to be a couple of years ago, right, when they had Kevin Cash as their manager and they were a machine. Not anymore. It's Pat Murphy and it's the Milwaukee Brewers. They are the gold standard for small market teams. Tampa Bay can no longer claim that, in my opinion.
3: I hate your guts. Tampa Bay Rays, because the Tampa Bay Rays, year after year after year, are in the playoffs. Year after year after year are in the hunt in the AL East. The Milwaukee Brewers.
2: I mean, I don't know if you heard PJ Combs. They haven't made the playoffs for a couple years in a row now.
3: The Milwaukee Brewers, stop it. Stop it, Pat. I know what you're doing. I know what you're doing. Just because I talked earlier about your 7.96 ERA in college and the fact that everybody can get a hit off of you doesn't mean that I'm going to let you go out here and do that. The Milwaukee Brewers, stop it. Stop yourself.
1: Pat, do you throw left-handed or right-handed?
2: Lefty.
1: The Orioles couldn't get a hit off Pat, Brandon. I mean, Pat could put down the whole order right now the way they're going. So
3: No.
2: I struck out Dalton Varsho. I know he's on the Blue Jays.
1: I don't think they would.
2: You don't know Jack Squat Combs.
3: You struck out Dalton Varsho when he was in Little League and you were in high school.
2: Wasn't in Little League. I was 21 and he was like 19. He's like 2 years younger than me at most. If you actually knew what you were talking about, it's not that anybody can get a hit off me. I gave up less than a hit per inning in my career. It's that I walked the place around. I would walk the bases around because my command was not great.
3: Monty says that Pete Alonso would have a very elite rating versus Pat on batters-box.com.
2: Oh, I'm so glad, Monty, that a guy that has hit over like 400 career home runs would have an elite rating against a Division III, former Division III pitcher. I'm so glad he would have an elite rating on your website, Monty.
1: He'd be the only one, Monty, to get a hit.
3: Monty.
1: Polar Bear would be the only guy. Everybody else.
3: Monty, what would my rating be on batters-box.com against Pat? That's what I want to know. Because I think I would have an elite rating, too. Not going to lie.
2: Yeah, you'd be in the bottom. You'd be in the bottom of the chart.
3: Okay.
1: Yeah, can we get Monty to do a list of the top 20 people at Westwood One Sports with the highest batters-box.com rating? That's what I want to know.
3: Let's do it.

0: Yeah, absolutely. Let's do, but we're going to do a deep dive. Where's name the top 20 players that got a hit off of Pat when he played in college. It's pretty much everybody. So there's a lot of names to name that. From.
1: We'll take a break. We'll come back. We'll finish the show, and we'll talk about sports. Not Combs trying to make a mockery of my baseball career, which I'm damn proud of. 310-840-4910. We'll finish off when we come back. 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I'm Pat Boyle. 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
9: 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For nearly 20 years, I've studied the patterns that shape our days, from winter wonders on the south side to dangerous storms along the I-71 corridor. When the weather changes, you'll be the first to know, because you need a forecast that moves as fast as you do. 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
1: 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I'm Pat Boyle. Been fun having the Glass Man with me all night. PJ Glasser filling in for Brad Evans does a tremendous job every time. See PJ a couple more times here on Fridays in the month of May, so... We had one person in that the Glass Man is a true stallion. So, PJ, you got some loyal listeners here on BetMGM Tonight. And obviously, you've been on this new network and the old network plenty of times. So, you are a familiar voice and face, and very happy that I get to chat with you here every Friday. Probably for most of this summer as well. Brad's going to take off a lot of Fridays this summer, so cannot wait for that. But again, last chance to get aboard, 310-840-4910. One last scoreboard update here, and then we'll revisit some of our bracket predictions from before the playoffs began. Right now, late second quarter, 3:42 to go. Spurs lead the T-Wolves, 43-39. Minnesota just got a call overturned, and I was going to say, there is no way that's an offensive foul on Naz Reid. He went to go, you know, rise for a little floater, and Luke Kornet didn't really rise with him. And Luke Kornet caught his off shooting hand to the face, and they called it an offensive foul. And I was like, there's no way. Like, he's allowed to rise to shoot the ball. And if he hits somebody incidentally, that's not an offensive foul. They overturn it, and then Naz Reid misses both free throws anyway. So yeah. I wouldn't even say ball don't lie, because it was the right call. Just this team has struggled to hit their free throws so far in this series. But again, defensive battle, it's now 43-41. Ant-Man's already got 17 points and 9 rebounds. Anthony Edwards is on a double-double watch in the before halftime, and he's playing with a hyperextended knee. So is Wemby, 15 points and 9 rebounds for Victor Wembanyama before halftime as well. On the ice, they just started the second period. Golden Knights lead the Ducks 3-0. Vegas with a big first period, so they're trying to take a 2-1 series lead as well. All right, PJ, I rewrote my NBA playoff bracket, and I'm pretty proud that I still have 3 out of 4 possible conference finalists, and I still have my NBA finals possibly happening. I had OKC versus Denver. That ain't happening. And then I had Detroit versus my Knicks, and the Knicks are up 3-0. The Thunder are up 2-0. I would say pretty damn good chance both of those teams are going to be in the conference finals. Detroit's up 2-0 as well. So if I get Knicks Pistons, I'll have got that correctly. And then I had Thunder Knicks in the final with Thunder winning it. You, on paper, I liked your predictions. I didn't like them as a Knicks fan, but like, you know, yeah. I thought they were pretty astute. But a couple of first round exits for both the teams you had in your finals, right?
18: Not great, Pat. Not great. I had Nuggets Celtics NBA Finals. My thought with the Nuggets was OKC last year played in 2 series that went 7 games. They played against Denver and they played against Indiana. And the common trait between those two teams are that they are juggernauts offensively. And I think that is how you beat OKC. You have to outscore them. Their defense is so good. that you need an elite offense to counteract that somewhat, and you got to try and get him in track meets. If you play ugly, gross games into the high 90s, low 100s, I just don't think that's going to be able to beat them for four games. And I look at the success Indiana and Denver had and the way Denver was playing going into the postseason. They had won 12 straight. Jokic was looking like himself. Murray was playing awesome. Aaron Gordon, I thought, would be able to give him something maybe later on in the postseason. But again, Minnesota just continues to be a thorn in their side and a terrible matchup for them. And even with all the injuries, they still couldn't get past them. So that didn't end up working out. And then, like a lot of people, Boston just ended up not being as good as we all thought. And Pat, you know what? I can't even get mad, because even if they would have gotten past Philly, the Knicks are just much better than this Boston team. And they're built to beat Boston. They showed us that last year. I think they would have showed us that again if these two teams played. So, you know, the Nuggets pick, I don't think the Nuggets were ever beating OKC, you know, let alone San Antonio. I don't even know if they would have gotten the Spurs, but certainly they wouldn't have gotten past the Thunder. I just think OKC's way too good. And the Celtics, they're not as good as the Knicks either. So this is why we make predictions at the beginning. None of us know how it's going to play out. We wait and see. And I think all of us would agree at this point, Knicks-Thunder looking like they're certainly on a collision course. And I hope we do get that matchup, Pat, because I do feel like that is the best team in the East and that is the best team in the West. And I do want to see how good the Knicks are. You know, I think we all do. We want to see, because we know how good the Thunder are. But I truly want to see how great the Knicks are. Can they win two games off the Thunder? Can they even win three games against OKC? I would be fascinated to see how that series goes. But yeah, Pat, I threw out the NBA bracket about a week and a half ago, my friend. That one is long gone.
1: Well, really quickly, I threw out my Stanley Cup playoff bracket. I was dead wrong. I had Oilers Lightning in the Cup final. Both of those teams got knocked out in the first round. Yours still looks good, right? What was your Cup final that you predicted?
18: So I have the Canes winning it all, and I have the Canes versus the Habs in the Eastern Conference final. So that's still looking pretty good. Western Conference, we all knew Colorado was the team to beat, but with the President's Trophy, and the track record with that, you figured that they'd probably trip up, and maybe they still do, but they're certainly looking like the team to beat. I had Dallas coming out of the West. So okay. Western Conference looking no good, but the Eastern side of things, with Carolina winning it all, I still feel pretty decent.
1: Okay. We got three texts that came in here. I want to get to really quickly. 774 number says Sixers fans wanted the Knicks and they're getting belt to ass in this series. Unlike the choking Celtics. Preach. You have a 229 number says Brunson owns and dominates the 76ers. Complete the sweep on Sunday. Preach. And a 209 number says Knicks busting out the brooms on Sunday night for the sweep. Preach. Let's go, baby. Have a happy Mother's Day to everybody. We'll be back Monday here to break it down. Hopefully it is a Knicks sweep. I'll be in a very giddy mood. But PJ, awesome job, brother. Can't wait to catch up with you soon and have you rejoin the show in a couple of Fridays from now. Awesome as always. Thank you to PJ Glasser. Thank you to everybody that works on the show. Thanks to Chris Meaney, our guest tonight from NHL.com. Thanks to producer Brandon Combs. Thanks to video producer Monty. Thank you to Chloe Pratt, Max Sheedy, and Zach Kroll. Randall will be back with me on Monday. Pat Boyle, we'll see you at 6 p.m. Eastern. Until then, happy Mother's Day to all the moms out there. You deserve it. Have a great weekend. And this has been BetMGM Tonight right here on Westwood One Sports.
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1: It's time for Philadelphia to put the to hit the eject button on Joel Embiid. The process is over. It's been fun, man. It really has. You got yourself an MVP. It's time to part ways. You can't win a championship with him. They're down 0-3. They got beat around the bush by the New York Knicks in game number 3. This was the game where I thought Embiid was going to pay for everybody's tickets. So there were going to be no New York Knicks fans in attendance. I saw Timothy Chalamet there. He can't even keep Timothy Chalamet out the building. Mikal Bridges said after the game he had people there. I thought Embiid was supposed to pay for everybody. It's time for him to go. They just don't play good basketball with him. They don't. And he was fun, man. Like, he was fun when they got him. They made it work. He became an MVP. But you have hit your ceiling with Joel Embiid, the basketball player. You have. And it's time for Philadelphia to do the intelligent thing, and they need to move on. You got to strike while the iron isn't ice cold. It's not hot right now. It would have been hot if they moved him after he won MVP. It's not hot right now, but at the very least, it's warm. And it's not cold as ice. He just can't do it. And it's time to look at your roster. Say, Tyrese Maxey's pretty good. We'd like to build around him. VJ Edgecombe's pretty good. We'd like to build around him. I mean, Embiid can't beat Cat. He can't go out there and body Cat. If you can't body Karl Anthony Towns, and this isn't even meant to be a knock on Karl Anthony Towns, but if you can't go out there and out-physical Karl Anthony Towns, why are you getting paid the money that you are getting paid? There is no rhyme or reason to be doing that. As a competent organization, if Philadelphia is that, it's time to move on. You've had your fun. He's turning 33 next year. He just turned 32. He's going to be 33 by the end of next year. What is the point of keeping him around? Somebody needs to tell me that. I can't find a good reason. I don't love watching him play basketball. That's just a me thing. Maybe you love his style of play. I challenge you on that. I don't love watching him play basketball. But on top of that, what are the long-term benefits of keeping a guy like Joel Embiid? I'll tell you this, a personal story. When I was young, in what I consider to be my childhood home, I moved into this home when I was like 7 or 8 years old. And it was being built for the first time. It's a brand new neighborhood. My family was very, very excited. We're going to get this nice new house, raise a family in. And in this neighborhood and in this house, this neighborhood was filled with stones. It was filled with rocks. And in the lot that this house was built on, there was this massive rock. It was right in the backyard. It was a 4 foot by 4 foot by 4 foot rock. The thing weighed an estimated 5 tons. I'm not playing. This rock was massive. And it was just sitting there in what would have been the backyard. And there was a company that came to my parents before the house was fully built, before we could even think about the idea of moving into the house. They came to my parents and they said, "Hey, do you want us to move this rock? We're asking you now, because if you don't say yes, we cannot promise that we can eventually move the rock." My parents put some thought into it, and they said, "No, we don't want you to move the rock. We think the kids could actually have some fun with the rock. They could jump off of it. They could, you know, play. They could throw footballs off of it. They could do a bunch of different things." And to be fair, we did a bunch of different things. When it snowed, we would jump off the rock into the snow. We would throw each other the football and jumping off of the rock and trying to do trick plays. It was sick. Well, a couple years go by, the houses were fully lived in. It has nice grass. It didn't have grass at the time because there was a big rock there. But there's grass, and the grass is now around the rock. And one day my mom went out there and she said, "I've had enough. We need to get rid of the rock." So she called somebody up, and this person said, "I swear to you, I'm going to get the rock out of your backyard. I'm going to come in there with a jackhammer. This rock has not seen anything like my jackhammer. It's going to be gone." And this dude walked in and he jackhammered that rock for 8 hours, and he cut it up. But he ain't moved the rock. He cut a little sliver off. He ain't moved the rock. My mom said, "Damn it, didn't work." A few more years go by. She calls up somebody else. "Hey, you know what? It's been 6 years. I need to move the rock." And this other company said, "Hey, we're going to come in here. We're going to pulverize the rock. We're going to drive this big, heavy piece of machinery into your backyard. It's going to destroy your grass. But we're going to drive this big, heavy piece of machinery into your backyard. We're going to pulverize the rock." And my parents said, "Sick, get the rock out of here." They drove this big-ass machine into the backyard, and for 8 hours, they tried to pulverize the rock. Didn't do anything. Rock still standing. My parents sold that house 3 years ago. Guess what was still in the backyard? If you guessed the rock, you're correct. Well, right now, the rock is Joel Embiid in Philadelphia. You have an opportunity to get rid of him. You have an opportunity to still maximize what you are going to be receiving in return for Joel Embiid, because you can very easily swindle somebody in the NBA and say, come take this 7-foot former MVP. Come take him. Your organization's not that good. We can convince you that you are a Joel Embiid away from winning a championship. There's going to be so many things happening. The NBA is going to be such a big soap opera this offseason with potential Giannis trades, with potential Jaylen Brown and or Jason Tatum trades, with a potential fire sale in Denver. There's going to be so many things going on. You can swindle somebody into participating in the fun that is the NBA offseason by dangling Joel Embiid in front of them, and then you would get something in return. Is it going to be an awesome return? No, probably not, because I think people know what Joel Embiid is, but you can get something in return for Joel Embiid. And really, what you're also getting is financial freedom for you as an organization. Embiid's on the hook for $57 million next season. In 2 years, he's on the hook for $62 million. The final year of his contract, if he gets there before demanding an extension that would pay him upwards of $70 million, the way that everybody else is trying to do in the NBA, the final year of his current contract is $67 million when he'll be 35 years old. You don't want to pay that. You don't. Josh Harris got money. Hey, the Commanders, they're making him a little bit of money, right? He could throw some of this money around. He does not want to pay that. And he shouldn't want to pay that. There has been nothing that Embiid has showcased over the last 3 years that would suggest, or that should suggest, that this is a guy you can win a championship with. Because he doesn't play. The past three seasons, none of them has he reached 40 games in. Not a single one of them. In 3 years. You can only ride that MVP for so long. If this is the organization that moved off of Allen Iverson, then Joel Embiid is not untouchable. Because at the very least, Allen Iverson got you to the championship. Embiid can't get you to the Eastern Conference championship. Allen Iverson at least got you squaring off against the Lakers in the championship. Allen Iverson at least gave you an all-time meme with stepping over Tyronn Lue. That is in the LeVour of NBA history, is that particular moment. The best thing that Embiid has done is that like weird, silly funeral meme when he was beefing with Ben Simmons. You can tell the story of the NBA without him. So why are you holding on to him? You have the future. It's on your roster with Tyrese Maxey and with Vijay Edgecombe. It's time to invest in them. You're an idiot if you're going to look at Embiid next season, 32 going on 33, and think that it's going to be any better than what we saw tonight, which was awful, or that it's going to be any better than what we've seen the last four seasons. Last three seasons, that fourth season he won MVP. But the last three seasons. You know what never happens to people as they age? They don't get healthier. That's not how that works. In the cycle of life, in the way that God designed the universe, old people don't age and get healthier, with the exception of like one dude, that being LeBron James, but he is very much a statistical anomaly. There is no way that Embiid is going to turn 33 and magically all of the ailments that have hindered his career up to this point from truly achieving the level that Philadelphia seems to think he can. There's no way he turns 33 and all of that stuff just goes away and he's the most healthy person that you've ever seen and the most healthy person that has ever stepped foot and worn a 76er uniform. That doesn't happen. That's not how it works. On top of that, if you just remove all of the health stuff, let's live in this weird, wacky fantasy world and say that Joel Embiid is for once in his life actually healthy. Have you actually watched him play? Have you actually, like, how infuriating is it if you are someone that is signing the checks? Hey, we're going to give you $57 million. You are 7 feet tall. You're pushing 300 pounds. We're going to give you $57 million with the expectation is that you are going to play bully ball in the paint. And then you cut that check. You give him his money. That wire transfer hits, baby. You get him his money. And then you watch that dude park it at the 3-point line. Embiid, when they do the graphic beforehand where it's like, hey, this is my name, this is where I went to school, right? It'd be like, it should be at Joel Embiid, Kansas. And what he actually says is Joel Embiid, big guard, University. That's like a silly little bit the first time it happens. Like, oh, that's like when Terrell Suggs did the ball so hard thing. That's funny. Yay. Like, hooray. We can laugh at that. That'll get like a quick little joke, maybe 1,000 likes on Twitter. Hooray. But then actually watching him live out the big guard University and watch the 7 foot, 300 pound guy when matched up with Karl Anthony Towns, instead of putting his back to the basket and bullying Karl Anthony Towns, watching him stand at the 3 point line and shoot threes, Knicks fans are rejoicing. Timothy Chalamet is the happiest dude in Philadelphia right now watching this because he knows it. He's a blog boy. He grew up on this. That's not what you need to be doing if you are Joel Embiid. And what I said with the injury stuff, right? We'll exit the fantasy world and we can now enter the world where Joel Embiid does in fact get hurt. What I said with the injury stuff, you don't age and get healthier. You also don't age and play a more physical style of basketball. There is no reverting to the idea of what you think Joel Embiid is going to be when it comes to physicality. There is no reverting at the age of 32 and now 33 to where, you know what, I'm actually going to play like Shaq now. Hey, sorry guys, you know what, the first 10, 11 years of my career, hand up, that's on me, made a mistake. I'm instead now going to be the meanest and baddest dude on the floor for 82 games. Sorry it took so long. That's never how that works. He's getting bodied. They play a better style of basketball when he is not on the floor. They're fast. They guard. They're competitive. I mean, Paul George is still on the team, and Paul George in the second half and fourth quarter is awful. He was 0-9 in the second half. In this one, he was 0-5 in the fourth quarter of game number two. Can't really win with him. I was optimistic on Paul George. I really was. I thought, hey, if he's going to be your 3 or 4, this is a great spot for him. It's not. He's just not a playoff guy. Embiid's just not a playoff guy. Maxey has a little bit of something in him there. VJ Edgecombe, when he matures, has a little bit of something in there. Like, make no mistake, when they eventually trade Joel Embiid, they're not a championship contender, but you could get there. You know, eventually, this VJ Edgecombe kid could end up being a real dude in the NBA. He's already on the track to get there. Tyrese Maxey was having an MVP caliber season for the first half of the year. He's on track to be a legitimate franchise superstar. But you gotta cut out what is effectively the dead weight in the relationship. And that is Joel Embiid. You will never hit your ceiling if he is still the guy that you are convincing yourself is the number one option. And as long as he is in Philadelphia, you will not be able to convince him that there is another option that should be number one. It's always going to play through him, and that's the worst place you could be in if you're Philadelphia. Now, it's great for the Knicks. They looked really good in the fourth quarter. Jalen Brunson had another really, really strong performance. They did this without OG Anunoby. He was not in this. He had a hamstring injury that kept him out. He had been the second best player for the Knicks for the entire postseason, doing it on both ends of the floor. He'd been having a great postseason, scoring the basketball, but then also being tasked with defending the top scorer for the opposition. In this case, it would have been, you know, Tyrese Maxey. Maybe you put him on Paul George, but doing it without OG Anunoby is a very nice sigh of relief for the Knicks. Nobody comes back from 0-3. The series is a wrap. It is. Like, maybe it gets to 5 games. I don't even know about that. This felt like the game where Philadelphia should have had the crowd behind them. This felt like the game where Philadelphia should have had all of the momentum. You get Embiid back after he didn't play in game number two. You're going home in a sports city, right? I mean, Joel Embiid did do the little weird thing where he said, please come to our games. I'll pay for everybody to come to our games after they beat Boston. That's weird. It doesn't normally happen in a sports city, but I digress. This should have been the game, and it wasn't. I don't have a lot of faith that they're going to all of a sudden find themselves and square up against the Knicks in game number 4. And even if they can do that, I don't know that they can stop Jalen Brunson. I have to be honest. I don't know that most people can stop Jalen Brunson. Jalen Brunson has graduated. He might have already been there, but he has graduated into the territory of he's going to get his in the postseason. He has too much of an offensive bag. He's not afraid of the mid-range, which is a theme that we are going to discuss very heavily on the show today. A guy that hits the mid-range shots and a guy that is not afraid to take the mid-range shots in the postseason, that is a guy that will lead you to the promised land. All of the best who you consider the best, with the exception of one guy, that being Steph Curry, all of the best, when they get to the postseason, they reduce the amount of threes that they take, and they just attack the mid-range. 15-footers, 16-footers, get into their spots. There are so many defenses that are so accustomed to high-volume three-point shooting because that's all you see in the regular season. Having a guy like Jalen Brunson, who is not afraid to attack the mid-range, that's a nice luxury to have for the New York Knicks, man. And he was in it tonight. He was 11 of 22. He shot 50% from the floor. He had 33. Got to the free throw line 9 times. Now, he did shoot 8 threes. Maybe reduce that number a little bit, only 3 of 8. But Jalen Brunson was awesome. Mikal Bridges has been really, really good in this series. 23 for him. He was kind of a little bit of a no-show in the first series against Atlanta for games. Started to play well at the end of it, but he has been a guy that's really come into his own a little bit. The Knicks are firing on all cylinders right now. And in a game where Karl Anthony Towns, I mean, he was in one, man. Like, Cat had 8 points. He only shot 8 shots. He was dealing with foul trouble because of the physicality that was pseudo-existing with him and Joel Embiid. But you got a bad game from Cat. You have no OG Anunoby. And you still win by 14 on the road. This is a wrap. We don't even need to play game 4. It's going to be embarrassing to Philadelphia. It's going to be embarrassing to the city of Philadelphia. We don't need to see game 4. If they just came in to your house and beat you by 14 with Cat, who has been their second option for a majority of the season, having 8 points, and their second option for the playoffs, OG Anunoby, the best two-way player right now in basketball. They're without OG, and Cat didn't play well, and they still beat you by 14. What is the point? Landry Shamet had a revenge game of sorts. He came off the bench and started giving buckets to anyone that was in front of him in a Philadelphia 76er uniform. Shamet had 15 off the bench in 2026. It was embarrassing for Philadelphia. It was great for New York. The way that they are going to party in the streets after game number 4 is going to be one for the ages. It'll be one of the very few times where I actually enjoy being on social media. I think largely Knicks fans are kind of annoying, but for my entertainment value, I'll accept it. I will allow slight annoyances for funny things on the internet. That to me feels like a good enough trade-off. I'm Denton Day sitting in for Josh Graham on Westwood One Sports Night. It is a free-for-all Friday, so in 45 minutes, the phones open up. You get to steer the ship in whichever direction you want to from the 12 p.m. to 1 a.m. Eastern Time hour of the show. It could be sports. It doesn't have to be sports. I'm not going to hold you to it. Whatever direction you want to go, I am willing to go. So phones open up in about 45 minutes here on the show. You can connect with me on Twitter at The Denton Day. We'll check in on game number 3 of the Timberwolves and the Spurs. It's been a doozy. The back and forth. Anthony Edwards, Victor Wembanyama, both guys in their bag. We'll update you on that. But I'm also patting myself on the back a little bit because I told you yesterday that Aaron Rodgers was treating Pittsburgh like a side chick. I'll tell you the latest bit of information that confirms my theory next on Westwood One Sports Night.
0: Aaron Rodgers? Even Steelers GM Omar Khan doesn't know. He told us that exclusively on Westwood One Sports.
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0: When Rodgers makes his decision, we've got it.
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8: I'm Jeff Hogan. I've been a journalist at 10 TV for more than 20 years. I moved back to Columbus with my beautiful wife and our two amazing daughters and our golden retriever, Harley. This community brought me back because this is where I feel connected. When my daughters were born, this is my home. And that is to say, I don't just report about our community, I belong to it. What happens here affects us all. And that's why we care so deeply about getting it right. And when local journalism is done right, it doesn't sit still. It moves. It moves you to act, to verify, to volunteer, to speak up or lend a hand. It moves your mind by challenging assumptions and offering new perspectives. It moves you forward by giving you the information to make decisions and thrive where you live. And yes, it moves your heart through the kind of human storytelling that stays with you wherever you are. And at 10TV, we're here for all of it. These are the stories that move Central Ohio.
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1: I tried to tell you yesterday that the Aaron Rodgers bit with Pittsburgh is weird. He's ghosting them right now, which is a hilarious thing to say out loud in referencing a 40-year-old quarterback treating one of the most highly esteemed organizations, not just in the NFL, but in all of American professional sports. But as they sit there and wait and beg and plead and ask Aaron Rodgers, please, Aaron, help us be average in 2026 and help us flirt just enough with a playoff spot to allow us to feel like the season was good without even giving us any real hope at a quarterback long term. Please, Aaron, help us. Aaron Rodgers was supposed to meet with Pittsburgh today. And then we didn't hear anything about that. In fact, the only thing that we heard about that came from these very airwaves. The legend himself, Chris Mack, was filling in for Nick Kostos on You Better You Bet. He sat down with Omar Khan, the general manager of the Pittsburgh Steelers, and Omar Khan said, I don't know where Aaron Rodgers is right now.
14: Yeah, you know, I don't know where specifically Aaron is. You know, I can tell you that Aaron and I and Coach and Aaron and Aaron's representative, we've had some good conversations since the season ended and, you know, since Mike got hired. And, you know, it's been positive. But, yeah, I don't know where he is at this moment. You know, we've continued to have conversations and they're positive. And, you know, we had a good experience with him last year. And, you know, I think he would probably echo the same thing. And, you know, conversations continue.
1: I always wonder what people mean by we're having positive conversations. Like, is that in a sense just, well, the conversations don't suck, so therefore we are happy. And mind you, Aaron Rodgers doesn't need to give Pittsburgh anything right now. He doesn't. They need him a lot more than he needs them. He could very easily take his talents to Arizona, go play there. He could go take his talents to a few other organizations across the NFL and say, hey, I'd like to give it a shot for like a year. Just kind of see what happens. And there are a few other organizations that would, you know, we'll see. We could probably work something out here. We can make it happen. He doesn't need them. They need him because they've been waiting on him to be there. And maybe the reporting that we got yesterday was just incorrect. Maybe there was a source that just falsely informed the local Pittsburgh radio station who first broke the news that Rodgers was supposed to meet with Pittsburgh today, Friday. Maybe that existed. But it's kind of weird, isn't it? It's like kind of weird that the general manager's like, we don't really know where he is. He could be legitimately, if there is any quarterback where when the general manager says, we don't know where he is, if there is any quarterback that you actually, like, we have legitimately no idea what hemisphere he's in. We don't know what continent he's on. We don't know what country he's in. Like, he could very equally be walking the pyramids of Egypt as he could be just, like, sitting in the Amazon rainforest. You just never know, which, by the way, it's a great luxury to have. I'd love to be able to just go sit in the Amazon rainforest in the month of May. I can't do that. I got to be here. I got to work. I'd love to go see the pyramids. It's on my bucket list. Aaron can do all of these things, and Pittsburgh just has to sit there and effectively take it. They clearly want him at quarterback. They do. And Omar Khan kind of revealed that. You're not having these conversations with Aaron and Aaron's team and having these conversations with Mike McCarthy and Aaron if you don't want him to play quarterback. I wouldn't want him to play quarterback at this point. You need to move on. You need to rip the Band-Aid and say, we at least have to see what one of these two other quarterbacks can give to the organization, if they can give anything to the organization. I would be willing and ready to say, Aaron, we're going to give you a hard deadline. And if you don't hit this hard deadline, you're either going and playing in Arizona, you're trying the field somewhere else and winding up in a very weird spot potentially that you maybe don't want to go play in, or you're retiring. And then call his bluff and put the pressure, put the ball in his court in terms of an actual decision that needs to be made. We're going to give you a hard deadline. It's not an ultimatum like in the office, but it's like, hey, you are telling us by this day, and if you're not here, that's fine. We appreciate you. We loved what you did in 2025. We had a great experience with you, but we can end this relationship amicably. We don't need to keep waiting around. We don't need to lower our value. We being the Pittsburgh Steelers in this scenario. I'm not the Pittsburgh Steelers. I don't care. I am Denton Day, and I'm hosting on Westwood One Sports Night right here on Westwood One Sports. But I'm just using the royal we in reference to Pittsburgh, speaking from their perspective. Give him a deadline. And if he doesn't hit that deadline, it's the Will Howard Show or the Drew Aller Show. Whoever wins the quarterback battle. Maybe you still want to go with like one of the Mason Rudolphs, the Duck Hodges. Is he still around? It feels like they keep the revolving door of one of those two guys for like the past 6 years in Pittsburgh. But give him, say, hey, this is it. And then it's no more. We're not getting embarrassed. At a certain point, I feel like I'm giving breakup advice to a friend. But at a certain point, you have to look yourself in the mirror and say, we're the Pittsburgh effing Steelers. The wheel keeps moving, whether Aaron Rodgers is in the backfield or in the shotgun under center. The wheel keeps moving regardless of who is playing quarterback. We need to hold ourselves to a standard. I think really what it is that Pittsburgh is kind of afraid. They don't like the idea, or I think maybe it's the inverse. They really love the idea that they haven't picked in the top 10 all but twice since like 1990. It's a long ass time. That's pushing almost 40 years that they've only picked in the top 10 twice. And that's a really cool statistic to have. It doesn't really help you much in 2026. It doesn't. You're not a championship team, and Aaron Rodgers doesn't make you a championship team. He only prolongs the inevitable that you're eventually going to have to find a long-term answer at quarterback. You can't keep doing the one year to 2 year bit. You need to have a fresh, like 22-year-old dude that you're going to hitch your wagon to and that you're going to build the operation around. They just don't have that right now, because if they really thought Will Howard was that, there has never been a time that it is easier to move on from Aaron Rodgers than right now. He's in his 40s. We have no idea from a year-to-year basis what a statistical production and statistical output looks like for a guy in his 40s. We just don't have enough data. There's never been an easier time to move off of one of the greatest quarterbacks that you and I have ever seen play football. Pittsburgh is just missing the opportunity because they're trying to convince themselves he still loves us. We texted him and he hasn't texted us back, but it's probably because his phone died. You know, he's sitting in the Amazon. We don't know where he is. Yeah, I'm Omar Khan. I'm going to jump on with Chris Mack. Chris Mack, by the way, legend. I'm going to jump on with Chris Mack, and I don't know where Aaron Rodgers is, but it's probably because his phone died. You know, he turned his location off, but it's because it's dead. You know, maybe he threw it on airplane mode so he could go, you know, just hang out in a dark cave or whatever. I'm not sitting around and waiting for Aaron Rodgers. I am sitting around and watching this basketball game, though. We get the Spurs, we get the Minnesota Timberwolves in game number 3, and for everything that the Knicks and the 76ers was not in the fourth quarter, which what it wasn't was compelling. Because as soon as the Knicks got up like 6 points, 8 points, Philadelphia had nothing. This game, though, this is a headbanger. This is two teams that are championship-level basketball teams duking it out. And they're duking it out in Minnesota. It's a four-point game right now, 74-70, with the Minnesota Timberwolves down at home. But this game has been incredibly fun to watch. Wemby has 19 on 7 of 10 shooting with 9 rebounds. And this is midway through the third quarter, so we still got an entire another quarter of basketball to play. Anthony Edwards has 23. This is what you think of, and this is what I envision when I get second round matchups, specifically in the Western Conference, but just in the NBA in general. I want the two best players battling it out. I think in the larger picture of basketball, the role players are incredibly important into winning championships, into winning games, winning series. That's all good and well. I want the stars. I want to go blow for blow. I want to see Anthony Edwards dunk on Wembanyama and then have Wembanyama run right down the floor and try and dunk on him. I want to see the two best guys on the floor go shot for shot, go possession for possession. And it feels like as we start to get into the fourth quarter, there's still 4 minutes left to go in the game or in the third quarter. But as we get closer and closer to the fourth quarter, it feels like that's what this game is setting up for. And I really think that kind of leans in the direction in terms of advantages of Minnesota. I like Chris Finch a lot. From an X's and O's standpoint, from a coaching standpoint, he's the better coach on the sideline. You know, the other guy is Pop's guy, right? He's Pop's guy. It's handpicked. But I think Chris Finch wins the coaching matchup in the fourth quarter. And I think that's going to make this really interesting as we get to the fourth quarter. The idea of Minnesota going up 2-1 and then playing another game at home in game number 4 in just a few days, really putting the pressure on Victor Wembanyama and San Antonio is incredibly enticing. Like salivating, watering at the mouth. I want to see this entire postseason in the Western Conference. It, to me, it's not about can OKC repeat. It's cool if they do, but the larger, more interesting story is what does Wemby do in his first postseason? Because every single superstar, when they get to the postseason for the first time, it's a learning experience. You can have success, but it's a learning experience because it's all new. It's a different brand of basketball. It's a different style of basketball. There is more physicality unless you're playing the Thunder, in which case there's no physicality and it's just fouls. But if you're not playing the Thunder, it's all physicality. Like, there's so many things that you can learn.

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1: Starting lineup, I'm at home, and I'm going to give you the business. And that's what I like to see from a superstar. Because Anthony Edwards is in that same conversation with Victor Wembanyama. He's just years down the road. In terms of how do you respond to the postseason? We love Anthony Edwards. I love watching Anthony Edwards play basketball. He is the most similar in terms of his offensive performance to a guy like a Michael Jordan. He attacks. He plays with athleticism. He's not afraid of the mid-range. He plays defense. Now, he's not nearly as good as Michael Jordan, but he plays with the same level of, I think, competitive juices, not fire. He's not. Jordan is a world-class competitor. I don't need all of you old people to get on me about that one. I know enough about basketball to know he is in a complete class of his own when it comes to competitiveness. But Anthony Edwards plays with a sense of fearlessness that I would say is very similar to that of Michael. He plays with a very similar style in terms of the way that he operates around the floor than Michael does. But he's now years into this thing, man. We've been waiting to see if Anthony Edwards can take the next step for years. This would be a great opportunity to do so, going up against a team in San Antonio that's really, really good, but they're very, very young. So we'll see how this fourth quarter plays out. It's a 5-point game now. We'll keep you posted as the game progresses. Obviously, it's a sports talk show. That's what we're going to do here. I'm Denton Day. We're about 20 minutes away from the beginning of Free For All Friday. It's an hour where you get to call into the show and we can talk about whatever is on your mind. You want to talk about whatever cartoons you're watching? I'll talk about cartoons with you. I'm a big Batman guy. If you're watching on our YouTube stream, you see a Batman poster. You see a Dragon Ball Z poster. You see Batman tattoos and Dragon Ball Z tattoos. I'll talk some cartoons with you. We'll talk some sports as well. 310-840-4910. The phone line's open 20 minutes from now. When we get back, though, for the first time in this show's history, you're going to see a little bit of conspiracy Denton. And I think the conspiracy is that Giannis might not be getting traded. It might be Milwaukee that's cooking in the kitchen. And I'll explain what I mean by that when we get back right here on Westwood One Sports Night.
2: Patrick Mahomes, ACL tear late last year. No playoffs in KC for the first time in 12 seasons. But now, Andy Reid says the three-time Super Bowl MVP is on track for OTAs. Could Mahomes really be 100% by week one? Westwood One Sports.
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9: What have we been looking at this entire Giannis summer, Walt? Giannis summer is how we are going to brand this entire summer, because until he gets traded, that's going to be the only story that we're talking about. Once he does get traded, we'll talk about it for like 4 days, then move on. But until he gets traded, it is going to be all about Giannis. What if we have been looking at this wrong? And what I mean by that is, what if it's actually Milwaukee that is going to be making moves to try and make Giannis happy? They just hired a new head coach in Taylor Jenkins. They had ownership say, hey, we're going to figure out what he's going to do by the NBA draft, which gives them being the Bucks, about 2 months to figure something out, to see if they can get somebody on the roster that will make Giannis happy enough and will be good enough at basketball to help them win games, to where it'll be all sunshine and rainbows and whatever various brands of cheese they have out there in Milwaukee in the great state of Wisconsin. And the reason I say this, when Taylor Jenkins was announced as head coach, Giannis wasn't there. Somebody had asked Giannis about, hey, what's your relationship like with Taylor Jenkins? And he said, it's all right. It's fine. It's nice. But there wasn't a lot of elaboration. And then I heard something today. I was listening to one of our partners on Sirius XM on NBA radio. You can stream us on Sirius XM on Westwood One Sports Night. But I was listening to NBA radio, and they had Taylor Jenkins on. And Taylor Jenkins, he elaborated on the relationship with him and Giannis, and it was way more than what Giannis said. Here's the Bucks' new head coach talking about a guy that's currently his star player.
10: Giannis and I have a great relationship, great communication so far. He's been so welcoming to me. A lot of our communication has just been about reestablishing that relationship. Obviously, I was in Milwaukee for only a year. So now it's just kind of building on that respect that we've had for each other the last, whatever it would be, 7 years. And just kind of talking about, you know, this opportunity, you know, to come back to Milwaukee. You know, for me, it's kind of controlling the controllables. Again, easier said than done. A lot of decisions looming for sure. I got great partnership, a lot of trust in John. Obviously, Jimmy, Wes, and ownership to kind of navigate all the things that are on the horizon for us. But great communication, great respect, great relationship with Giannis so far. We'll navigate it. We'll figure it out. And at the end of the day, we're trying to build a culture and identity of winning. And that takes a lot of work. That takes a lot of individuals for sure. And that's what John and I are rolling our sleeves up trying to figure out right now.
9: So that's a lot better of an answer than what Giannis said when he was asked about his relationship with his head coach. So now I'm going to shift into conspiracy mode here, because I do think there is a scenario to where Giannis stays in Milwaukee, but it has a lot, and I mean a lot, of moving parts. This offseason in the NBA is going to be a soap opera. There are so many moving parts. There are so many trades that could potentially be going down. Denver's having a fire sale. It's everybody but Jokic. Boston seemingly is open to the idea of splitting Tatum and Jaylen Brown. I've been on record numerous times, including on the show tonight, saying that Embiid got to go in Philadelphia. There's going to be a lot of guys that are going to be wearing new jerseys come the beginning of the 2026-2027 season. So here's how Giannis stays. First and foremost, you get involved in the trade market. Your roster right now, if you were Milwaukee, is not very good. It's not. There's a reason you weren't even in the play-in in an Eastern Conference where half of the conference felt like they were tanking. The fact that you couldn't get in there, part of that is because Doc Rivers was your head coach and, you know, yuck, don't need that one. But part of it is because your roster just wasn't good. So Sunday's a big day for you. The draft lottery is this Sunday, and this is going to dictate whether this conspiracy theory has any legs to it or whether I'm just wasting 10 minutes on national radio. What needs to happen is that Atlanta needs the number one pick. And here's why Atlanta needs the number one pick. The Milwaukee Bucks cannot win the lottery. They have a pick swap with Atlanta where Atlanta gets the better of the two picks. But Atlanta also is holding New Orleans's pick at the moment, right? So Atlanta has its own first round pick, which is 20. They currently also have New Orleans pick. So whatever New Orleans gets in the draft lottery on Sunday, that could be Atlanta's pick, unless Milwaukee's pick is better. So if that New Orleans pick ends up winning the lottery and Atlanta gets the number one overall pick, then whatever Milwaukee's pick is, that's theirs. So what needs to happen is that New Orleans pick needs to land number one, and that gives the Hawks the number one overall pick. Then there's an opportunity for Milwaukee to get either 2, 3, or 4. In this instance, I'm going to give them 3. I'm going to say you're going to get the third overall pick. Now, here's why this is crazy. ESPN gives this a 3.1% chance of actually happening. A 3.1% chance of that New Orleans pick getting the number one overall slot, and then Milwaukee landing either the top 2, 3, or 4 pick. But I'm going to go with that 3.1% chance because it's the NBA draft lottery, a situation that's surely never been rigged before, right? Right? Anyway, so we're going to give Milwaukee the number 3 overall pick, and all of a sudden, you now have trade bait to get somebody else. If you have followed any of the NBA draft coverage this year or any college basketball coverage this year, which we've done a really great job here with college basketball and Westwood One Sports Night. But if you followed any of that coverage, you know that this year's draft class is loaded, stacked. And there's been articles, plural, saying there are general managers that would give blank checks to 5 dudes, to 3 dudes, 5 dudes, 4 dudes, whatever the number is, but it's always at least 3. There are general managers in the NBA that would give blank checks to get into the top 3 in the NBA draft. Well, if you're Milwaukee, that's really great, because do you need a rookie right now to work with Giannis, to keep Giannis? No. I don't know if you land a Darren Peterson, for example, that Giannis is going to be like, sick, I can't wait to stay. I don't. But I do think there's somebody that would love to have Darren Peterson on their roster that would be willing to give up a really good player to Milwaukee And all of a sudden, your situation in Milwaukee is not nearly as bad as it was if you're Giannis. You're telling me Boston, who's seemingly already ready to move on from either Jason Tatum or Jaylen Brown, wouldn't give up one of those guys to potentially get like a Darren Peterson? Why wouldn't they? So if you're Milwaukee, you take advantage of that. Sunday's big. Sunday needs to go in your direction, but you take advantage of that, and all of a sudden you're building a roster kind of similar to what Taylor Jenkins was just saying. You're building a roster, and you're building a culture in your organization that is going to be conducive to winning championships. I don't think that Taylor Jenkins took the job in Milwaukee thinking that he is going to go through a 4 or 5 year rebuild process. On top of that, because of the trades that Milwaukee has participated in, they don't really own, they're not in control of the first round for the next couple of years. They moved a lot of draft capital to get guys that didn't work out, and that stinks. You had to do it because you had to appease Giannis, but it kind of bit you in the rear end. So they're not in control. Them being bad for the next 4 years does nothing for them. Because, one, you get the NBA with these like anti-tanking rules, which, sure, whatever. I don't think they're going to last long term. I think Adam Silver is just, he needs to take a step back and chill. I think he's doing too much right now. He's falling. Adam Silver is swayed way too easily by social media, and it's infuriating to me. But the tanking rules are coming into effect next year. You don't even control most of your first round picks for the next few years. There's no incentive to be bad, so don't be bad. Go get somebody, instead of giving Giannis away, go get somebody to pair with Giannis in the hopes that you can build something and maximize off of what you have in Giannis and keep him in your jersey for the entirety of his career. Allow him to be what odds are Nikola Jokic is going to be, what odds are Steph Curry is going to be. There's a very rare group of guys that are going to have an opportunity to play one for one team the entirety of their NBA career. Why not try and have Giannis be one of those guys? Sunday's big, but if you're the NBA, you get a superstar in Atlanta, which would be A.J. DeBonsta. So that's a major market team that would get A.J. DeBonsta in this scenario. You get a superstar potentially in like a Boston if they want to trade Jaylen Brown for a top three pick. So you're sending like a Darren Peterson or Caleb Wilson to Boston, and then you're keeping a small market team in Milwaukee relevant with Giannis and Jaylen Brown, and all of a sudden they're fun again. I mean, you want to forget two birds with one stone. You get three birds with one stone. It'd be perfect for the NBA and for Adam Silver from a overarching how do we care about the markets standpoint. Something to consider when we get to Sunday. It's Free for All Friday. In 5 minutes, the phones open up. You can take the show whichever way you want. We do it next right here on Westwood One Sports Night with Denton Day.
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1: It's a Free For All Friday time. 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This is the hour where you get to ask us anything. It could be sports. It doesn't even have to be sports. Whatever direction you want to steer this ship, you are in control for the next 60 minutes. I'm Denton Day at The Denton Days, where you can connect with me on Twitter. We're updating you in this Spurs-T-Wolves game. It's a four-point game with 8 minutes to go. San Antonio's up 95-91. I said in the first hour, I love it when the superstars are battling. And hot damn, are the superstars battling. Anthony Edwards is 27-12. Victor Wembanyama in game three on the road has 32-13, and there's still 8 minutes left to go in the basketball game. There was like a little bit of pushing and shoving and face mushing between Stephon Castle and Jaden McDaniels. I don't even care about that. Usually in this line of work, we go right to the fight. If someone fought in a game, we're talking about the fight. I could get 30 minutes out of a fight on radio if I really wanted to. I don't give a damn about no face mushing tonight. We got two hoopers that are balling. I love it, man. I love it. So we'll keep you updated as we move forward throughout the course of the show and throughout the course of this fourth quarter. It's going to be an epic conclusion, but it is time for some Free For All Friday. Line the phones up at 301-840-4910, 301-840-4910. We can go in any direction you want to go. Any question, there's nothing off limits. We're going to start up north. Let's go to Alan. He's in Toronto. Alan, you are first on the program, my friend. How are you?
2: Good. Thank you very much for taking my call, Josh. I was at the Blue Jay game today in Toronto.
1: Close enough.
2: Oh, yeah. Who are you again? I forget.
1: I'm Denton, D-Day, the producer. But go on, oh, Alan. It's fine.
2: Yeah, okay. I was at the Blue Jay game in Toronto in front of 40,000 plus, and everybody, it was a raucous crowd. And to see two last-place teams, the Angels are 15-24, the Blue Jays 17-21. Both have fallen on hard times. And Mike Trout is having a good year so far, 11 home runs and 261 average. But he's very injury prone, and he's in a very insecure world, and the bubble could burst at any time. When the baseball gods give their final inventory, Mike Trout's career will be a sad, sad story. He has one postseason appearance in his 14-year career, and they were eliminated by Kansas City in 2014. He went 1-for-12. He had a home run in the very first inning of the first game, and he has an 0-23 batting average. And it's just too bad. It's a travesty. Look at the contract that he was given, a 12-year, $426 million contract. And I don't have to be told about his credentials. I already know. 11-time All-Star, 3-time MVP, and he finished second 4 times. 9-time winner of the Silver Slugger Award, and he's regarded as one of the best 5-2 players of all time. And he's going into Cooperstown first ballot. And look at his numbers: 293 lifetime average, 426 home runs, and 1,041 RBIs, 210 stolen bases. And this man is a 5-2 player. Yet he has nothing to show for it. So he is the Joel Embiid of baseball, as far as I'm concerned. You know, look at how many injuries he's had. He played 36 games in 2021, 62 games in 2023, 29 games in 2024. Only 119 games in 2022. This man has been.
1: Alan, I appreciate it. I don't need the entire history of Mike Trout. I get what you're. I'm picking up what you're putting down. If he doesn't leave Los Angeles, he's never going to win a championship. That is the unfortunate reality of who he is as a player and who Los Angeles is as an operation. They just have not built a winner. I do remember when he was in the postseason, because that was at the point in my life where I cared very much about the Bryce Harper versus Mike Trout conversation. I care a lot less about that now But I do remember that because I was celebrating that Mike Trout was ousted from the postseason because my guy Bryce Harper at least made it five games in that series and not three. And he was the only guy that was playing well in the series for the Nationals when they lost to the Giants. But whatever, that was 12 years ago. Who really cares? And Bryce Harper doesn't even play here anymore. We'll continue on here on a free-for-all Friday, 3108-40-910, 3108-40-910. We go in whatever direction you want to go. We'll go to line number two. V is in Chicago. Let's talk some hockey, V. The Carolina Hurricanes are dominating.
3: Yeah, they are. But I have a question for you, D-Day. Are you familiar with the French Canadians?
1: I know Kevin Owens, who's French Canadian. Does that count?
3: Well, in my opinion, I know this is totally off track. I'm going to get to what I'm talking about later, but I just want to do something first. In my opinion, like Quebec in particular, they're a place of like folk songs. One of those songs is like La Ziggy Rouen. I'm sorry to all the Quebec listeners out there. I'm sorry if I offended you. Now, why am I bringing this up? Why am I bringing up this Quebec folk song about a girl falling into the river after trying to catch a fish? Well, La Ziggy Ziggy something. It's like a rally song of the Chicago Wolves, like the AHL affiliate of the Carolina Hurricanes. And I want to give a quick shout out to them because they just beat the Stars in their series and went to the brink and they beat them. And now they're on their way to try to beat the Grand Rapids Griffins. God, my vocabulary sucks tonight. But anyways, dude, that Canes game last night, they absolutely crushed it. I mean, all lines were intact. It was not just all like the Stankoven line that scored. The defense was great. I don't know if you saw that like one PK goal where like Chatfield got the puck, shot it in. But yeah, I believe we can sweep these Flyers.
1: I think you're going to sweep these Flyers, V, and I appreciate the call. I don't know who is going to give Carolina their first loss of the postseason. I'm pretty confident it's not going to be Philadelphia. Carolina is a legitimate buzzsaw in the NHL right now. The way that they have played, they're 7-0. I mean, they've been in two overtime games, so I guess you could say there's been a few games that are close, but like not really that close. You know what I mean? If you're 7-0 in seven postseason games, it's a buzzsaw in every sense of the word. I've been very impressed in watching the Carolina Hurricanes. And I also just generally speaking, I'm in the greater DC area. I don't like Philadelphia. I don't like the Flyers. So I like watching the Flyers lose. I'm not a fan of Carolina, but I like them a lot more than I like the Philadelphia Flyers. 3108-40-910, 3108-40-910. It's a free-for-all Friday. You steer the ship in whichever direction you would like to. Let's go to Ohio. JS is in Ohio. JS, you're on Westwood One Sports Night with Denton Day. What's going on?
4: Hello. How are you tonight?
1: I'm doing well. Hope you are.
4: Oh, I'm doing terrific. I got two important questions for you. You choose the question.
1: Okay.
4: Marianne or Ginger or another controversy? You ready?
1: I'm ready.
4: This is going to be great. Does pineapple belong on pizza?
1: So I'm going to answer the second one because I don't know who Marianne or Ginger is. But I'm going to answer your second question because I'm passionate about this. I don't like cooked pineapple. I don't. So the pineapple on pizza bit is not for me. I'm like staunchly against it. But it's not so much because I don't think it's a good combination. I just don't like cooked pineapple. It's one of the very few fruits that I think cooked, you take away the thrill of what is pineapple. It's like the perfect fruit when it's not cooked. But when it is cooked, I don't know. It doesn't give me pause. The juices that I'm looking for when I'm biting into a succulent piece of pineapple. So I am no pineapple on pizza. Not my bag. If you like it, fine. I ain't gonna mess with you too much. But it's just, you will not catch Denton Day having pineapple on pizza. 3108-40-910, 3108-40-410. It's a free-for-all Friday on Westwood One Sports Night. Let's get Mr. Positive up in here. Greg in Michigan. Mr. Positive, how you feeling? Game three tomorrow, I should say, between the Cavs and the Detroit Pistons. How we feeling?
5: To my Warriors, I fall to my knees, begging you please to follow your dreams. Remember, work towards your future, including today. Make a positive promise that begins on this day. And lastly, it is Friday night. Let the games begin with D-Day, a.k.a. Denton Day. Boom shakalaka. And my Pistons, Denton Day, they're going to the NBA Finals. You can bank on it. Go for your dreams, Warriors. Ow!
1: Hey, ow, Mr. Positive, I appreciate it. I will say, in the 5 months that we've been doing this show, and you come on a Free For All Friday, which I love, I have no idea what you mean by let the games begin on a Friday. What game are we talking about? I think you'll find I'm very boring on the weekend. I am going to a paint and sip tomorrow, though, which I'm excited about. I'm not a good painter, but I can drink. Well, not really. I'm not really good at painting or drinking, if I'm being honest, but I'm going to a paint and sip anyway because I think it'll be fun. And I think it's hilarious watching me paint. If I paint a good enough picture, I'll share it on the show on Monday when Linnell is back in the saddle, if Linnell allows me to share it on the show on Monday. We got eyes. There's some more controversy and some officiating going back and forth. Tony Brothers always makes it about himself in basketball games. He was going back and forth with Chris Finch. It's a two-point game with 5 minutes to go. San Antonio's up 102-100. This is going to be an epic conclusion. I can just feel it. Anthony Edwards and Victor Wembanyama are duking it out in a way that we love to see in the postseason. And Anthony Edwards went for a step back three. I thought that thing was going to fall. It did not. We'll keep eyes on this one. There was a topic NFL-wise that I wanted to get to. I think there's a free agent signing that could completely shift the way that people view the NFC. And that's Stephon Diggs landing in Washington. It feels like it's moving in the direction to where Diggs is going to play for the Commanders based exclusively off of Instagram posts. That's a hilarious thing to say on the airwaves in 2026 as someone that hates social media. But Stephon Diggs is on this run on social media, on Instagram in particular. And he is liking every single post that has any sort of relation to him being involved with the Washington Commanders, which are his hometown team. He played his college ball at Maryland. He grew up in the DMV. The Commander, he was probably a Redskins fan, not Commanders, but you get the idea. He grew up watching the Washington football operation play, and he would fit stupendously to what Washington is trying to do offensively, and he gives a weapon to Jaden Daniels that Jaden Daniels certainly did not have in 2025. 2025, the Commanders fielded what was arguably, outside of Terry McLaurin, one of the worst wide receiver rooms that I've ever seen. Guys were running wrong routes. When Jaden Daniels had his elbow basically torn off of his body in a Sunday night football game against the Seattle Seahawks, he had to run damn near every single play because the receivers weren't running the correct routes, which is something you can't have in the middle of the season. If you put Stephon Diggs on one side and you put Terry McLaurin on the other side, all of a sudden that offense is really legitimate. But here's the kicker. Here's the kicker. Just adding Stephon Diggs to Washington does not make them favorites in the NFC. It doesn't make them favorites to go to the Super Bowl. It doesn't even make them the favorites in the NFC East, more likely than not. But you know what does, and what's a very real possibility, is signing Stephon Diggs and signing Brandon Ayuk, something Washington could very much do. It has felt like the worst kept secret in the NFL that Brandon Ayuk is going to go play with Jaden Daniels. He wants to play with Jaden Daniels. He hates San Francisco. San Francisco is being like high school levels of dramatic and petty by not letting Brandon Ayuk get cut, despite the fact that they have said publicly multiple times that he ain't playing for them anymore. So they're literally holding the guy hostage. And I think they're holding him hostage for the same reason that you would hold a good player hostage. You still think they're good. If they thought Brandon Ayuk sucked, they would have cut his ass. They clearly don't think he sucks. They clearly don't want him to land in Washington immediately because they think there's something there with Jaden Daniels and with Brandon Ayuk. So what would it look like if you get Brandon Ayuk on one side, Terry McLaurin on the other side, Stephon Diggs in the slot as he winds down his career in the NFL? They drafted Antonio Williams out of Clemson. You're going to see a Jaden Daniels under center significantly more. That's why they let go of Cliff Kingsbury and elevated David Blau. That's a level of offense that is very reminiscent to the levels of offense that Jayden Daniels played with at LSU. When you have receivers galore, you got weapons everywhere. They got Chigakonko at tight end as well. Washington, if they sign Stephon Diggs and they sign Brandon Ayuk, what happened in 2025 is nothing but an anomaly. That season is going to look, this season is going to look way more like 2024, where Jayden Daniels was slicing and dicing defenses up. It's really easy for a first-year offensive coordinator who learned under Cliff Kingsbury and learned under Ben Johnson, it's really easy for him to scheme open Brandon Ayuk, Stephon Diggs, and Terry McLaurin. It's hard as hell when it's Terry McLaurin and a bunch of dudes that you've never heard of. Like, scheming up Terry McLaurin when Luke McCaffrey's on the other side is pretty difficult, because you're looking at Luke McCaffrey, with all due respect to the great Luke McCaffrey, you're looking at Luke McCaffrey being like, do we got to defend him? Do we? How much do we? We're going to box Terry up here. We're basically going to play bracket Terry the entire game, and we're going to make you beat us with Luke McCaffrey. You can't do that when you have Diggs and Brandon Ayuk on the outside. So watch out for that. I don't think Washington is done when it comes to adding pieces offensively to make Jayden Daniels' life significantly easier. We're going to get back to Free for All Friday very, very shortly. You can jump in. We have a line open for you at 310-840-4910. 310-840-4910. We can take it whatever direction you want to go. We take some more of your phone calls when we get back. It's Westwood One Sports Night with Denton Day on Westwood One Sports.
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1: It's a free-for-all Friday, 310-840-4910, 310-840-4910. Any topic of conversation, nothing is off limits. You just got to get to the phone. We got a packed group of people on the phone, but we still have a line open for you at 310-840-4910. Update on the San Antonio, Minnesota game. The Spurs, barring some sort of wacky ending, are going to win this one. They're up 111-105 with 31 to go, but Minnesota has no flow offensively. They're spraying and praying threes, and they're not falling. The Spurs should be up more. They just completely smoked a fast break that would have put them up by 113-105, so that's a blown opportunity for San Antonio. But this is a game that San Antonio is... They should win this basketball game just by the way that the last 90 seconds went when we were in break. I'll let you know once that one does go final. 310-840-4910. It's a free-for-all Friday. Let's go to line five. Joseph is in Texas, wants to jump in here. Joseph, what's up, man? You're on Westwood One Sports Night.
18: Hey, Dent. How are you doing tonight?
1: I'm doing good, man. Hope you are, too.
18: So I had a quick question regarding the NFL for you.
1: Of course.
18: So now that we're 2 weeks removed from the NFL draft, I just want to get your take on what teams you think will have the biggest improvement this season and which will turn, like, have a downtick in this upcoming NFL season.
1: So I am a pessimist. I'm going to answer the first one or the second question first. I don't think San Francisco's in for a good year. I think their draft was not very good, and I think they are losing talent. It's not even like the Brandon Ayuk thing, but they're just getting older. And eventually, Brock Purdy is going to have to go out there and win you football games. And Brock Purdy's a fine quarterback. I think he was deserving of the contract that he got, but I don't know that he is an above average, I'm going to go out there and win you a bunch of football games. I just don't. So I think San Francisco is going to be in for a little bit of a down year. Added to the fact that I think Seattle's going to be decent again. I think Los Angeles is going to be really good again. So you're playing in a tougher division, a division that for years it did feel like you were on top of, and now you're not. You're in the mix with everybody else. So I don't think that San Francisco is going to have the greatest year in the world. The team that I think could turn it around is Atlanta. I still am a believer in the quarterback situation in Atlanta, but more so than anything, Bijan Robinson's really good. Drake London's really good. I think they have enough pieces on offense to justify looking at them and saying, I think that this could be a good football team. And I think they've done a good job on defense getting better. Are they great on defense? No. But I do think that Atlanta is going to be a sneaky team to watch with so many people focused in that particular division on Tampa and Carolina. Atlanta's a team that I think could steal a couple of big wins and have themselves a really good season. I appreciate the call, Joseph, in Texas. 310-840-4910, 310-840-4910. If you're a first-time caller into Free For All Friday, let Mondo know. Mondo's the one working the phones, and we will get the first-time callers up as soon as we can. We got to show a little bit of love to people who are making the call for the first time. Let's go to line number two. Raider Rob is in Texas. Raider Rob, you're on Westwood One Sports Night, man. What's going on?
19: Yeehaw! How you doing tonight, man?
1: I'm doing good, man.
19: So I heard you mention Kevin Owens earlier, so I was like, oh, this guy's a wrestling fan. I got to call him now.
1: Oh, yeah.
19: And especially with, since we're going anywhere, I mean, anywhere, you know, with the conversation tonight. So, Roman Reigns and Jacob Fatu. Who do you got tomorrow?
1: I think it's going to be Roman. I would love it if Fatu wins because I'm a big fan of Jacob Fatu. I think it is going to be Roman at Backlash on WWE.
19: Same here.
1: Are you just a WWE fan or do you like AEW too?
19: Man, I've been watching wrestling since Hulk Hogan way back in the day.
1: So you'll love this thing because we are currently slated to have AEW Women's Champion Tekla on the show on Monday.
19: I don't watch AEW at all. I'm just interested in WWE probably.
1: Oh, well, you should still listen to that because Tekla is going to be awesome. One of the things I've loved about the Backlash situation with this weekend, it has nothing to do with like the WWE itself. Danhausen is everywhere on ESPN, and that to me is the funniest bit in the world. If you have watched ESPN in any capacity this week, you've probably seen this dude with makeup on his face, looks like a vampire slash ghoul slash demon, and he talks kind of funny, and he talks almost like Yoda-esque, where it's like kind of backwards, but it's meant to be kind of backwards. And it's been my favorite thing ever because, again, I know Danhausen, so like I look at Danhausen, I think Danhausen is funny, and I think this is hilarious. But I can't imagine if you're like a regular sports fan that has zero interest in professional wrestling and you are just watching ESPN waiting to see the top 10 plays and all of a sudden this WWE character walks out onto the screen and he's the one that's delivering the top 10 plays. It's such a wacky bit. It's such a funny bit and I love every single bit of it. I am always in favor of exposing non-wrestling fans to wrestling through the avenue of sport. So I think it's fantastic what they've done with the Danhausen bit. 310-840-4910, 310-840-4910. Johnny is in Atlanta. Johnny, what's going on, man?
20: What's going on? First thing I say, you're right about my Falcons. They're going to be the team to come up with. I want to talk about Quinn Snyder. I really am thinking Quinn Snyder should be out of Atlanta. He has not developed any talent. We wasted the number one pick, and he could not develop. He won this year because we played against a lot of tanking teams. And then it realized, even though he did play good against the Knicks, but the best player was CJ McCullough. You're not developing any of the players. So that's why I really think Quinn Snyder should be gone.
1: Johnny, I appreciate it. I think you are spot on with one of the points that you made in that celebrating getting to the playoffs in the Eastern Conference this year when what felt like at least I could count on my hands, Brooklyn, Indiana, and Washington definitively were tanking, right? And that makes up like a significant portion of the conference already. So you had a majority of the teams in the conference tanking. Chicago wasn't tanking, but like, you know what I mean? There's a big discrepancy between Milwaukee, Chicago, and then the Miami Heat who made it into the play-in. I would not be celebrating getting to the postseason the way that Atlanta did and then getting the doors beaten off of them the way that they did. I'm with you there. Now, I do think that Quinn Snyder is a good coach. I happen to really like Quinn Snyder. I just don't know that Atlanta is built right now to be a competitive team. The moving off of Trae Young, while I understood it, if you don't see that he is going to be in your future plans, you might as well get something back for him. I understood it, but I just don't know if they're in a position moving forward because of the missed number one overall pick, as you mentioned, with Zachary Richer, because of that miss, they don't really seem to have a great guard situation right now. C.J. McCollum, the Wizards legend, C.J. McCollum, who they traded Trae Young to acquire, was your best player in the postseason. That can't really happen. I don't know if that's a Quinn Snyder situation. I don't know that that's his fault, but it is somebody's fault. And somebody's going to need to answer. They need to rebuild the roster in a way that is more conducive to winning games. And I don't think that Atlanta's roster right now is spectacular. It's a free-for-all Friday. It's your opportunity. We do it for an hour every single week to call into the show, and you can take it whatever direction you want. Somebody's asked me about food. Somebody asked me about professional wrestling. We've talked about sports, hockey, baseball. Any direction you want, we can take it there. Let's go to Rich. Rich is in Tennessee. Rich, what's up, man? You're on Free For All Friday.
2: Hey, what's going on, man?
1: I'm good, man. Hope you are.
2: Yeah, fantastic. All right, so I know this draft and or this portal is still open. What's still open for the portal in the state of Tennessee?
1: Are you thinking quarterback-wise?
2: I'm thinking of, you know, sport-wise. I know. So, I don't know, baseball still up in the mix, or football, or basketball up in the mix, or even hockey?
1: That's a great question about hockey portal. Did Tennessee have a Division I hockey team?
2: Yes, yeah, Ice Bears.
1: Interesting. I did not know that. So, I'll answer your question with this. The portal never really closes in college athletics. That's why we have seen so many people complain about the portal. There are theoretically windows, and most of those windows are closed right now in college basketball and in college football. However, they never really close because they ultimately open again, and you can just find your way back into the portal. And worst case scenario, if you, for whatever reason, you want to transfer and the portal isn't open, you can just sue and you're going to win because the NCAA has done two things really, really well. They've made a lot of money off of the backs of athletes. They've done that very, very well. They've also gotten their ass kicked in lawsuits in the past like 8 years. Like demolished in every court of law because everybody looks at the model that the NCAA is running and they think to themselves, even if we want to help you, it is incredibly difficult to do that because the model is so anti what every other American business model is. You're completely shelling the athletes. And you're keeping all the money. Everyone in the court of law is saying, no, that is not going to happen. So the portal never really closes because you can just sue your way out of it. You can get a restraining order and get yourself into the portal. I mean, Darian Mensah left Duke to go to Miami when the portal was just about to be closed, despite the fact that he theoretically had an ironclad contract with people in the Duke program or around the Duke, boosters in the Duke program. He had this contract that was supposed to keep him at Duke for forever. And then he left because that's just what you do. So the portal never closes. It is like the weirdest, wackiest bit of college athletics right now. I love college athletics. If you've listened to the show, you are aware of my love for college athletics. It's the one thing that I don't love about college athletics is that the portal is just... it's entirely exhausting to keep an eye on it. It's entirely exhausting to figure out how your team is going to do because of who they got, because it feels like you're just getting fire hosed with information for weeks and months. We gone final in the Western semis, game number 3. San Antonio goes on the road. They take the series back. They go up 2-1, 115 to 108. The best performance that we have seen, given the circumstances and the statistical output for Victor Wembanyama, 39 and 15 with 5 blocks on the road to put his team up 2-1. This is the kind of performance that you remember, not quite in a way that you, if I use LeBron, for example, this isn't like 25 in a row, 29 of 30. It's not that, what he did in Detroit all those years back. But it is the kind of performance where, considering the performance he had in game number one, where offensively he was not doing enough, to come on the road in a legitimate hostile environment. I think the Minnesota fan base is a great fan base. I really do. I love the way that they support the team. I think the Minnesota Timberwolves fan base is sensational. To go on the road and give nearly 40 to Minnesota, that has to be celebrated. But not only did he give them 40, or nearly 40, that 39. He got 39 on 18 shot attempts. He goes 13 of 18 from the floor. Now, of course, he's not shooting a lot of jumpers. The guy's 11 feet tall. You just stand, turn around, and you just literally put the ball in the basket. But 39 on 18 shots, that's my level of efficiency. I love that kind of efficiency. Considering that I watched the Cleveland Cavaliers play basketball yesterday, who are the complete opposite when it comes to efficiency, because they got two high-volume, high-usage guys. Wemby getting 39 on 18 shots, getting to the free throw line 12 times because he's playing physical in the paint, is exactly what I have wanted to see in the next step of his game. I would have loved it to see Minnesota go up, to see how Victor Wembanyama plays when his back is against the wall. I don't really consider going down 0-1 in a series to be like really against the wall. There's a big difference.

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1: Final segment of Free For All Friday. Last chance for your phone calls. I'm going to do my best to get every single one of you in here. No question off limits. You steer the ship. Whatever you want to talk about, I will talk about. I will make things up if I need to, but I will give you the conversation you need about whatever topic you want to discuss. 310-840-4910, 310-840-4910. You can tweet me as well, at The Denton Day. Let's start line number two. Adam is in Dallas. Adam, what's going on, man? You're on Free For All Friday.
2: Hey, how's it going? Thanks for having me on. I appreciate you guys.
1: Yeah, of course.
2: Love the basketball talk. And, I mean, I agree with a lot of what you said, but I'm looking at the other side. I'm looking at OKC, looking at them trotting through the playoffs. And if they get these calls and Holmgren can do enough against Wemby, I don't see anyone stopping them from getting to the finals. I mean, the Spurs are looking nice. I mean, they've got Dylan Harper, Champagne, Bissell. You know, the alien, they got everything. But don't get me wrong, they're stoppable, and SGA is what he is, and that is par, and I don't see anyone busting par. But I appreciate you guys having me on. Thank you, sir.
1: Yeah, I appreciate it. So here's the thing, and this is something that I'm glad you brought up. Victor Wembanyama has not played great against Oklahoma City in the regular season. Now, the regular season and postseason is different, obviously. But he has not played great. It's been fun watching OKC to an extent, because I, like most of you, the officiating thing is a thing, and it's very annoying. But it is fun watching them to an extent, because Shai Gilgeous-Alexander has looked significantly more human against Los Angeles. They don't need him to be a superstar. They don't. They're still beating the brakes off of everybody, so they don't need him to go crazy every single night, but he's looking a lot more human. It'll be interesting to see if we get San Antonio and Oklahoma City and we get the officials to at least, like, I just want physicality. I just want fair and equal physicality. Everyone is going to complain about the refs in some regard. That's fine. I just want equal physicality. And if you're going to let San Antonio get a little physical, I do think it favors them, because I think they have enough guards and bodies that they can throw with Shai Gilgeous-Alexander. And it's been fun watching him be a little bit more human against Los Angeles, but it has also been very eye-opening that, man, he gets a lot of calls, dude, because when he's not getting calls, it just feels like it's, whoa, oh my, like, oh my Lord. So that's something that I really would like to monitor if we get to see those two teams against one another in the Western Conference Finals, which right now it's at least going that direction. We know it's going to be OKC. It's more of a question of what does Minnesota have in game number four. If they tie the series, then we're cooking with gas. If they go down 3-1, well, San Antonio's winning the thing in five, because there's no scenario where they go back to San Antonio up 3-1 and lose game five. It's just not happening. So if San Antonio wins the next one, it's over in five games, which would stink. I would love to see four more games of what we just saw tonight with Wemby and Anthony Edwards. Two superstars hooping at a high level. I mean, that's what I would love to see, something like that. 310-840-4910, 310-840-4910. Chance is in Alabama on line number one. Chance, what's up, man? You're on Free For All Friday.
3: Man, I wanted to talk a little NFL and, you know, talk about the hardest position to play in all sports, which is quarterback in NFL. Now, this isn't a resume. This isn't a resume debate. This is going into next year. Just next year.
1: Mm-hmm.
3: Who is your number one quarterback? Mine. I'll give you mine, and then I'd love your opinion, and I'll tell you why. It's Josh Allen. And a lot of people are going to, well, yeah, Josh Allen has the great regular seasons, man, but he ain't clutching the playoffs. I'll tell you what. I know people want to get on him about the damn fumble, but he had him in overtime against Denver. Sure, he made that mistake. Just watch the replay. He hit the guy, and it would put him right. I think it would have been a chip shot field goal, maybe a 35-yarder. The guy falls to the ground, gets the ball ripped out of his hands. I can't remember his name. He used to play for the Saints. He's bounced around the league, the receiver. 2 years ago, we can go back.
1: Brandon
3: against
1: Cox.
3: KC, right? Yeah, 2 years ago against KC. Man, Spagnuolo calls a great blitz, right? and they're driving down the field. I think they would have took the lead, and there wouldn't have been much time. Mahomes could have came back and scored, but it would have been tough. But he's done it before, but you know what I'm saying. And Spags calls a blitz. They rush, and it looks like Josh Allen just throws it up in the air, right? Man, that thing somehow falls into a group of people, hits Dalton Kincaid right in arms, their tight end, their number one draft pick, drop. The past 2 years, yes, he has made mistakes in the playoffs. But when the money's on the line, he puts them in a position to win. That's what he is. That's just his style, man. He's Brett Favre-esque, but better, in my opinion.
1: Yeah.
3: And with Mahomes' injury and with how he played last year and the year before, I haven't seen the light show for Mahomes in a while. So what's your take?
1: So I think I'm in agreeance with you in that I would go Josh Allen. I appreciate the call. I think I'm in agreeance with you that I would go Josh Allen. The Mahomes injury makes that very complicated from his standpoint. If we're just not doing the resume, just who do you think is going to be the best quarterback in 2026? The injury makes that very, very muddy. I don't know that I think Stafford's going to win MVP again late into his 30s, so I'm going to take a slight step back from him. I'd love to see Lamar play well in Baltimore, but I have questions with a new coaching staff. How is that going to look? Are they going to be in a position to put him in position to play his best football? I think that's a big-time question mark. So I would say Josh Allen. I've also been very much pro Joe Burrow for a very, very long time. So Joe Burrow would get a mention in this sort of conversation as well. But I appreciate the call. It's a very good call. Let's go to Bert in Baltimore on Free For All Friday. Bert, you're on Westwood One Sports. What's going on?
4: What's up, D-Day? How you doing?
1: I'm good, man. Hope you are, too.
4: Yes, sir. So I know Mr. Positive has a few fans out there. I got to tell you, I'm becoming a big fan of that Chance guy from Alabama. I like when he calls in.
1: He's a good caller. He brings good topics and good conversation.
4: He's got good stuff, yeah. Absolutely. I love to watch a ball game with him sometime. In any event, did you bring some gossip or tabloid gossip to the show? Did you catch the latest and greatest with Vrabel and Russini today?
1: Was there something else today? So I'm up to date on the boat. I'm up to date on the son not being named after Mike, instead being named after someone in her family. I think it was her brother. Is there something else that dropped today?
4: They were on I forget what year, but they were on a Barstool Sports episode of Family Feud for Kids. And they asked, what's something that you would do with your eyes closed? And Diana said, have sex with your husband or wife. And then the tough host look. Said, want to remind you, this is the kids' version, Diana. And Mike Vrabel was also on the same show.
1: Yes, I did see that. I appreciate the call, Bert. The Diana Russini rabbit hole has become impossible to turn away from at this point. You know, if you just take that in a nutshell, that's just like a throwaway joke. But when you stack that up with all of the other seemingly throwaway jokes that she made about her significant other and her husband, as we now learn that she was seeing Mike Vrabel on the side, I wouldn't even say on the low, like it's the side, because they were going on boats together 6 years ago. Like that is not side chick behavior. You're going on a boat out in public, signing waivers together. That's main chick behavior right there. That's main dude behavior right there. But like seeing all of these things stack up on top of one another is like, I've said this a couple of times on social media, but I'll say it here. It almost is a massive flex that it took them this long to get caught, because they were just out in the open with this entire thing in a way that I find to be fascinating. We'll squeeze a couple more in here. Keegan is in Michigan. Keegan, what's up, man? You're on Westwood One Sports. How are you?
5: Yo, what's going on, man? I just wanted to bring a little bit of MMA to this show. The UFC fights are tomorrow. I want to specifically talk about the Van Tatsuro Tyra fight. We got a big, strong striker, you know, plenty of knockouts, just knocked out the champion in a crazy way. And then you got your elite grappler. And I just wanted to see what your take was. I wanted to see who you think is going to take the belt tomorrow.
1: So when it comes to knockout versus grappler, I think it's a fascinating dynamic. I will tell you, I'm not the biggest UFC guy in the world. There was a point in time, I'm kind of embarrassed to say this, but at the height of McGregor, the McGregor-Diaz trilogy, or the fights between those two, was like jaw-dropping television. So I was a massive fan.
5: I mean, there's nothing like it.
1: There was nothing like it. And like Conor in his prime was insane because he brought the WWE element to it, but in a competitive sport for real. I always tend to lean towards grapplers versus strikers because I think once they get you to the ground, it's over. But I'd be curious as to who you think. Have you put money on it, I should say? Like, where's
5: the
1: money?
5: I actually have. So I actually have a parlay going for.
1: Give it to me in 5 seconds. We got to go quick. Sorry, I'm against
5: the
1: heart.
5: We got Joaquin Buckley, we got Joshua Van, and we got Yoel Alvarez all by money line.
1: There we go. Cash it. It's Westwood One Sports Night. I'm Denton Day. Don't go anywhere.
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1: 310-804-4910. Both basketball games have reached completion. The Spurs take a 2-1 series lead with a 115-108 victory over Minnesota. The best game postseason-wise for Victor Wembanyama, 39-15 over the Timberwolves. Anthony Edwards had 32-14. He was credited with a 15th rebound, and then he got uncredited with a 15th rebound. In the first matchup in the Eastern Conference, the Knicks beat the breaks off of Philadelphia. Not the way they beat the Hawks, but this felt like more of a crushing loss of a soul. Because Philadelphia, Joel Embiid had said after the Sixers-Celtics series that the people of Philadelphia needed to show up and support. They didn't want to see, they didn't want this to be Madison Square Garden East, as he called it. That did not work. I'm seeing videos on Twitter as we speak of them partying, them being Knicks fans partying in Philadelphia's arena after the Knicks went up 3-0 on Philadelphia. That has to be a demoralizing feeling. It's kind of embarrassing, if we're being honest. I thought Philadelphia was this great sports town. I guess they're just an Eagles and a Phillies town. They clearly don't care that much about the Philadelphia 76ers if they just allowed the Knicks to take the train right down 95, maybe make the drive right down 95 and let the fans completely take over their arena in a postseason game. It's disgusting. How do you allow that to happen? 310-804-4910. It's Denton Day on Westwood One Sports Night. You can tweet me at the Denton Day. Declan's in Chicago. He wants to talk about San Antonio. Declan, what's going on?
2: So I wanted to talk about the San Antonio win. I had heard about Minnesota winning game one. Mm-hmm. If Minnesota wins, if they win the next time they play, then I feel like that Wemby might not be able because to like win the series because he does not have much playoff experience. So I think that the Timberwolves will win that series. And also, I think the Knicks will beat the Sixers in four.
1: I'm 100% in agreement with you. I appreciate the call. On the second half, there is no chance, I don't think, that Philadelphia is going to stand a chance in game number four. Their soul has left the body. If you believe in the afterlife, the 76ers are there already. They are ready. What they should start doing is looking at trades for Joel Embiid. That time, they need to pull the plug. It's over. Hilariously, the Knicks are only 1.5-point favorites. If you look at our partners on DraftKings, the Knicks are only 1.5-point favorites in game number four on the road against Philadelphia. So I think that's DraftKings kind of telling us they expect a bounce back from Philadelphia. I just don't see it. I understand the analytics and the numbers that they run to come to the conclusion of, hey, we think that Philadelphia is going to bounce back. Like, I get how the sports books work in that regard. I just don't see it. I watched the game. They're worse with Joel Embiid on the floor. So unless this is DraftKings telling us that Embiid is not going to play, but usually, not all the times, usually, when a superstar does not play, the line doesn't get shorter. Usually. Especially in the NBA. Embiid is a big line mover as far as Vegas is concerned. Usually more in the positive direction. Usually. If we were playing a drinking game with how many times I've said usually, you'd be like 8 shots in the last 30 seconds. You'd be blacked out by the end of the segment. But that is how it works on a regular basis, is that a big star swings the points more positive for their team. So they're telling us that Embiid is going to play. I would early, yes. Then maybe I'm falling for it early. But I feel like the Knicks are going to win. I don't know that I'd lay the 1.5. Just the way that I gamble, as a guy that used to work on a gambling show before that gambling show folded and I got this job. But as a guy that worked on the gambling show, there's going to be a mass amount of public people that jump on the Knicks at 1.5. And while I do think the Knicks are going to win, just by proxy, I feel like I do have to bet Philadelphia plus 1.5. Because the public is going to be so much on the other side. And I subscribe to the theory of I like people. I hate the public when it comes to gambling. 310-804-4910, 310-804-4910. Brandon is in Chicago on line two, wants to jump in. Brandon, what's going on?
3: Yo, what's going on, D-Day? Thanks for taking my call, man.
1: Of course.
3: Maybe we need a D-Day dealing segment here coming up or something.
1: I can put something together. I always got plays, trust me.
3: All right, so I wanted to get your opinion. You know, seeing how, you know, Wemby looks to be like the future, you know, dominating here in these games, in these playoff games, and seeing how Chet, you know, affected last year's finals in Game 7, mm-hmm. you know, I wanted to get your opinion going forward from, you know, a draft standpoint. I think going, you know, what you need to look at is how you're going to stop these guys. And, you know, with the Bulls having two first-round picks, I want to get your opinion on what would be, like, the best defensive center to go with. You know, I kind of like Caleb Wilson, man, because he can, you know, go at him defensively, but on the offensive side as well, you know, looking at some of these other guys, Badunga and Mara, I don't think they're fast enough to keep up with Wemby and, you know, to put up, you know, on the offensive side as well. But, you know, even Terrace Reed Jr., I think, would be good defensively, but I don't know how he would hold up offensively. Let me just get your opinion on that.
1: Yeah, so I love Terrace Reed. I'm glad you brought him up because I was going to bring him up. I love Terrace Reed. I do think we are seeing a revitalization of a rim protector. It's very similar to the NFL, and that's a great call. I appreciate it, Brandon. It's very similar to the NFL, where for a long time, everyone hated running backs, and then you found running backs that were capable of being game breakers, and everyone started to fall in love with running backs again, right? You see McCaffrey, Bijan Robinson, Jahmyr Gibbs, and then everyone's like, hey, I need one of those on my team. It feels like a rim protector is the same way. Like the Warriors in their dynasty, they gave us small ball because they didn't have a lot of big players, right? You ran a lineup with Steph, with Klay, with Andre Iguodala, Draymond, and Durant. Now, Durant is a seven-footer, but he doesn't play rim protection, although he did kind of in Golden State, but he doesn't play it the way that Wemby does. Rim protecting is back, and I think that's a positive thing in the NBA. Caleb Wilson is interesting because I don't think that Caleb Wilson is going to play center in the NBA, and I think it would actually be despicable if he plays center in the NBA. I'm looking at big boards, and they list him as a power forward center. I think Caleb Wilson's a wing. I think he's a small four. He's a three or four, not a four or five, as far as I'm concerned, because he's too good on offense, and he can do so many different things. But he has a hell of a high motor on defense, and he plays both sides of the floor, which is obviously something that you want to have. I think another option is Yaxel Lindenborg out of Michigan. Plays offense, plays defense, a little bit older, also a little bit shorter. He's listed at 6'9". We'll see what that looks like at the combine. I think if you're looking for a legit center, you're going to have to go Adimara. With Chet and with Wembanyama, though, the difference between them and the guys that we traditionally see play in college is pretty substantial because those two guys are athletes. Wemby in specific, as we have seen, now that he kind of understands and is comfortable with the way that his body operates in the game, he is a really, really good player on both sides of the floor. Chet Holmgren's the same way. I don't know that there's a guy coming out of college this year that immediately ascends to that. I don't know that there's a guy coming out of college this year that can get you 25 and 15 on a regular basis and then do it early while also adding four or five blocks. It is going to be, I said this after a previous caller, Wemby has not played great against Oklahoma City this year for his standards. He's played efficient, a lot of games shooting 50% from the floor. But in terms of your, like what we saw tonight, 39 and 15, those games do not exist against Oklahoma City. His best point outing in games against OKC, he's hovering around the 20 mark. Like, there's a couple games in there of 22, but there's also a 12-point game in there. There's also a 19 and a 17-point game in there. So we haven't seen him dominate Oklahoma City the way that we see him dominate just about everybody else. I don't know if that's specifically a Chet thing. That could be game flow. There's a variety of different factors that could lead to him not dominating them the way that he's dominated everything else and everybody else. But it is worth noting that when you watch him play, you're not seeing the version of Victor Wembanyama that we saw tonight. That could change. And in fact, if they do play, when they play, I think it will change. I think we'll see a couple of games from Wemby that make us do the Leonardo DiCaprio pointing at the television from the couch meme and being like, this is the guy. I'm excited to see that. Squeeze one more phone call in here. 310-840-4910, 310-840-4910. Mike wants to jump in here. Mike, you're on Westwood One Sports Night. What's going on?
4: Thanks for taking my call.
1: Of course.
4: Just with everything going on in Toronto Maple Leaf hockey, we got the number one pick. Would you say, like, if you're looking at the team, would you trade that to get better, or do you think it's something that we've got to keep and not rebuild?
1: I think if you get the number one pick, you're keeping the number one pick. Like, it really is. That's I'm in favor of that across. I appreciate the call. I'm in favor of that across all sports. If you get the number one pick, unless the draft sucks, if you get the number one pick, you're keeping the number one pick because you weren't very good to get the number one pick. So I'm in favor of keeping the number one pick in whatever way is possible. And in about 10 minutes, we're going to be discussing somebody who could be the number one overall pick in the NBA that's not named AJ DeBonsta. That comes your way shortly. It is Westwood One Sports Night with Denton Day sitting in for Josh Graham on a Friday. We just wrapped up a great free-for-all Friday. Thanks to everyone jumping on. I love the random questions. Like, I like talking about sports. I do it for 4 hours, so it's part of the job. But I like the random questions, too, because that lets me, as the host, know more about you, the listener. Like, we're still new in this venture, so I like learning more about the people that are calling into the program and like to listen to the program. Two basketball games that are done. The Spurs win. The 76ers lose, right? The Knicks. I feel bad to an extent because I've spent way more time crashing out on the 76ers than I have been praising the Knicks. The Knicks took it to Philadelphia in a way that I don't think Philadelphia thought was going to happen. That second quarter in specific, that was when, if you were watching, and if we stay with a metaphor that I've been using for the length of the show today, of the soul leaving the body, the second quarter is when you started to see the soul ascend from the skeleton of the Philadelphia 76ers. That's when they just got punked. They got outmanned. They didn't have answers for anybody on New York, specifically Jalen Brunson. And Brunson has ascended to the level where not only is he in conversations of one of the greatest New York Knicks of all time, but he's ascended to me into a conversation of there's no locking him down. You know, 2 years ago, we could have a conversation of we might be able to lock down Jalen Brunson in a playoff game. That does not exist in 2026. There is no locking him down. He has developed offensively enough of a game, enough of that when it comes to creating shots, that it's gonna, unless you're boxing and wanting him, which you're not boxing and wanting anybody. You shouldn't be boxing and one or hitting a box and one defense in the postseason. But unless you're hitting him with a box and one, you're not going to stop him. You're just not. He's too good. You got to find ways to stop everybody else. And I think largely, if you were to tell me, if you're Philadelphia and you're a fan, you didn't watch the game at all. You didn't watch your team lose by 14. And I gave you three tidbits of information. Jalen Brunson had a great game. All right, cool. We knew that, right? We can't stop him. OG Anunoby did not play in the game. You're like, oh, sweet. That's good. Karl Anthony Towns had 8 points. If I told that to a Philadelphia 76er fan who has not watched the game, their response, their retort, their follow-up question would be, how many points did we win by? Because what happened tonight is exactly what you would want to happen if you were Philadelphia. Brunson got his, that's fine. OG Anunoby didn't play, and we got the better of Karl Anthony Towns this series is 2-1. Yes. And in reality, it was not the case. Because those things all did happen. But in the fourth quarter, there was nothing for Philadelphia. 18 points in the fourth quarter. In game three, you know, if you score 18 points in the fourth quarter of like game six, or even to an extent game seven, we're going to knock you in game seven because you're supposed to have the clutch gene. You're supposed to be good in game number seven. But there is the human element of this of like, yeah, you're probably tired as hell by game number seven, especially if it's your second game number seven in as many series. But to score 18 points in game three in the first game of the series at home? Are you kidding? How do you allow something like that to even happen? I thought Embiid was going to purchase all of the tickets. I'm seeing Knicks fans dancing in the arena that they took over. It's an embarrassing, embarrassing way for Philadelphia to close a basketball game out. And I don't have any reason to believe that they're going to be competitive other than my gambling habits. I have no reason to believe that they're going to be competitive in game number four. This is going to be a sweep. They don't have it. Embiid is not him anymore. You got to trade him. You got to move on from him. You should be building your team around Tyrese Maxey and VJ Edgecombe as the next great 1-2 guard combo in the Eastern Conference. I am going to let you hear what Joel Embiid said about the stadium being taken over. I'll do that next. Plus, there's been a narrative pitched about a certain guy in the NBA draft that I think is falling apart. His draft stock is rising. I'll tell you who that is when we get back on Westwood One Sports Night.
0: The Astros have one of the worst records in baseball. And now superstar Carlos Correa is out for the year. After 12 straight postseason appearances with four pennants and two World Series titles, is Houston's dominance finally over? Westwood One Sports.
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1: I'm going to let you hear from Joel Embiid in just a second on what he said about his stadium being overrun by Knicks fans. This is days after he encouraged Philadelphia to show up, which is totally normal in sports cities, right? You have to beg and plead. He offered to pay for people to be there. And now I'm seeing videos of the Knicks players dancing, not the players, but the fans dancing in the arena that they hijacked. I mean, Timothy Chalamet is still sitting front court. Look, I know we love Timothy Chalamet around these parts, but like, if you're the 76ers, tell them no. Hey, no, you're not allowed to sit here. Sorry. You're going to give us, you could give me $1 million right now. I'm good. I'm a billionaire. I'm Josh Harris. I'm a billionaire. I'm not going to take your $1 million to let you sit courtside. You're not sitting courtside. Tell him no. They were going to do this weird song and dance. We talked earlier this week when the news was out that they were going to start checking billing zip codes to make sure that it was only Philadelphia fans that got in. Well, what happened to that? Got completely overrun. Here is Joel Embiid after the game on seeing the amount of Knicks fans in the arena.
17: What was your reaction to the way the crowd was tonight?
18: I don't know. I was focused on the game. I really wasn't paying attention.
1: It's all fun and games after game number 7. You're going to sit up there. Hey, come to the game. I'll pay for you. We need our team there. We need our fans there. Woo! Yay! And then once you get busted up at home, I'm not paying attention to it. Word. Word. Word. Are we serious? You weren't paying attention to it. We weren't paying that much attention to the game either. You didn't play very well. Maybe you should have paid attention to them. I mean, I thought this guy was the troll, right? Isn't that his bit? He's the troll, the process. He's gonna give it to you on social media, but you don't give it to him because that fuels him. It makes him be, he's going to go super Embiid. He's going to go super Saiyan on the Knicks. What happened to that? You're getting beat up, not doing anything. He had 18 points. My bad, I shortchanged him. He had 18 points. He got to the free throw line six times, despite the fact that he's 7 feet tall, pushing 300 pounds. We're simulcast on YouTube on Westwood One Sports Night. You can chime in on the YouTube chat just as much as you can text me at 310-840-4910, or you can tweet me at The Denton Day. The guy Meek chimes in on YouTube, says, Embiid kills me with all the jumpers. Get your big ass in the paint and dominate. He will get a double team every time. He puts himself in this hole every single time. And I could not put it better than how Meek put it there. Joel Embiid is too big and too talented to be hanging out by the three-point line. And it's funny. It's ironic in a sense. I went into this series having very high hopes for Philadelphia because they beat Boston. But I went into this series. I hate watching Karl-Anthony Towns. I do. Am I proud of that? Kind of. I hate watching Karl-Anthony Towns. And I hate watching Karl-Anthony Towns, and this is where the irony comes into the equation. I hate watching Karl-Anthony Towns for all of the same reasons that we are mad at Joel Embiid. He's a super talented big guy that I don't think plays with anything near the physicality that he should. Karl-Anthony Towns should be dominating guys in the post. But he said before a three-point contest, like 6 years ago now at this point, that he's the best shooting big guy ever, which is not true. But he said that. And now he's been playing like that ever since. So I came into this series anticipating that I was going to hate watch Karl-Anthony Towns. And what has transpired is while Towns still hasn't been great, I've ended up taking all of the things that I didn't like about his game and all of the hatred in my heart that I had towards those things. And I have placed them over Joel Embiid because he's the exact same way. 7 feet tall, 300 pounds, and he does this big guard university bit that is the worst bit in the NBA. Because when he says it, he means it. I love a good joke. I do. I know that all good jokes have a little bit of truth to them. The big guard university joke is the kind of joke where it's not a joke. There's no lie there. There's no like slight little white lie that makes the joke funny. No, it's just the entire truth. The man thinks he's a 7 foot, 300 pound guard. And then he is stunned when they get in the same predicament every single year. How anybody in Philadelphia can watch this and continue to watch this is completely beyond me. He was projected as the savior of the organization. He won an MVP. And he can't get to the Eastern Conference Finals in an era of Eastern Conference basketball where the East hasn't even been really that good. Yeah, you have a few years here and there where the East is pretty good, but not a lot. It ain't the West. Like the West, you got a gauntlet that you're running throughout West. You don't have a gauntlet to run through in the East in the course of his career playing in Philadelphia. And they still can't do it, man. And they're about to pay that man $57 million. Not me. Not me. I'm trading him. I'm getting something back in return. I got two guards in Edgecombe and Maxey. They are the future. They're fast. They defend. They can shoot. They play with high IQ. Edgecombe's still young. He's going to grow. So you're only seeing the tip of the iceberg with him. I'm building around those dudes. I'm done with Embiid. I can't do it anymore. It's Westwood One Sports Night. I'm Denton Day sitting in for Josh Graham on a Friday, now Saturday morning on the East Coast and Central time zone. God's time zone, as I've been told, for my friends that live out there. You can hit me up on Twitter at The Denton Day. I came across the story today with Darren Peterson, and I was riveted by this thing. Now, we have had many conversations on this show about Darren Peterson. Oftentimes, those conversations are filled with fireworks. This is not going to be a firework conversation, though many of you might know that I have been on the side of Darren Peterson for this season at Kansas, because I knew that there was something we were missing in the story. It is never just black and white of this guy doesn't want to play. One of the best high school recruits that we've seen in a few years. And all of a sudden he gets to Kansas and he is just sunning Bill Self. And Bill Self, one of the great college basketball coaches of all time, is getting punked by an 18, 19-year-old because Kansas is throwing him $3 million. I never bought that. I knew there was an issue, and I knew we didn't know what the issue was. But I wanted to figure out what the issue was. Ramona Shelburne put together a really great piece on ESPN, and they seem to have at least found something. Not the whole thing, but something. And that thing is creatine. So in the story that Ramona Shelburne wrote, the narrative around Darren Peterson that I have found to be selfish with most people in the media space, they were just looking for somebody to attack. They were looking for somebody to push their own ideology onto without any repercussions, just going after the kid with not anywhere near the amount of facts necessary. I'm hoping some of that changes, but she put together this piece. And in the piece, it's revealed more details about the situation with Darren Peterson and his experience in Kansas this year, most of which is horrifying. I can thankfully say I've never been in an ambulance before. I would prefer to never be in an ambulance before, outside of like touring it when I was a five-year-old kid. But in terms of like being in an ambulance for the purposes that ambulances exist, I've never been in one. I don't want to be in one. Hearing stories about Darren Peterson that is in this piece by Ramona Shelburne, having to walk into the training room at Kansas and effectively beg and plead for them to call 911 because he thought he was dying, that his body was cramping up the way that it is. That's a terrifying thing to read. It's a terrifying thing as you're reading it to put yourself in the shoes of a man, a kid, really. He's 19. He's technically old enough to go to war and vote. But at 19 years old, you are still fundamentally, you're a very young person. And you're in this new big world. And he's in this new big place in Kansas. And he's experiencing these things. Well, we found out in this article that after a blood test, it was revealed that a primary cause was what I guess you could effectively call an overdose of creatine. This is a tale, unfortunately, as old as time. You go from high school to college. You are convinced that in college, man, I'm about to get right in the weight room. I'm about to get swole. I'm about to get jacked. I'm going to have the honeys. I'm going to be looking good when I get to college. I did it. Didn't work, but I tried it. You tried it. When you go to college for the first time and you get real access to a weight room that maybe you didn't have in high school, you're trying all these new different things. You probably ain't taking creatine in high school. Most people aren't. You ain't taking protein powder in high school. Most people aren't. If you are, you're in a very small minority. So this is a tale as old as time. A high school kid goes to college and he wants to try creatine. Now, I have creatine on my refrigerator. I will take creatine from time to time. Can't you tell? Kidding. But I do take creatine from time to time. There is a loading process in creatine. When you're getting on creatine for the first time, and this is described on the package, what is not lost on me here, as much as I am pro Darren Peterson, overdosing on creatine is really, really difficult. Like, really, really difficult, because it's literally on the package. And when you start the loading process, the loading phase, as it's called, of creatine, you're taking a serving effectively four or five times a day. It kind of depends on your size and body weight, but it's effectively four or five times a day. It's pretty simple. You take a scoop. It's like 5 grams. You put it in water, you shake it up, you drink it. Really, really simple. If you wanted to put it in like lemonade, you could do that too. I wouldn't. It'd probably make the lemonade gross, but you could do these things. Overdosing on creatine, you have to be taking a substantial amount of creatine and then not drinking nearly enough fluids. But again, this is a tale as old as time because in college, when you first get there, you feel like you know everything. I had friends when I was in college that created their own pre-workout. Look, man, like creatine is one thing, but I knew dudes that created their own pre-workout. They bought the individual ingredients and they would mix the concoction together. I had it once. I had the best workout of my life. It actually really worked. But what happened in them effectively having like a pre-workout meth lab on East Campus at Liberty University is that one of the days, my friend put a little too much of something in. Don't ask me what it was. I don't know. But he put a little too much of something in his pre-workout. And he ended up in the hospital. Because you should not, in college, be creating your own pre-workout. The same way that if you're an 18, 19-year-old kid and you're walking onto a college campus for the first time and somebody says, hey, I got that creatine on me. You want some? You should seek the advice of trainers, especially when that exists. So I am like a little disappointed in the way that Darren Peterson went about this, but he's in college. It happens. It's just getting the information that it's fixable should change a lot of perspective on Darren Peterson. 2 months ago, we didn't know if this was fixable. You're hoping that maybe you can figure it out. You know, you watch what he did in the final games of the season for Kansas where he's playing 30 plus minutes on a regular basis, and that's something to be celebrated considering where he was at the middle portion of the season. But now knowing that it's fixable, that should completely shift the way that every NBA team outside of whoever gets one overall is looking at Darren Peterson. DeBonta should go one.

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1: I'm not holding him there, right? But like seeing the way that this unfolded and then trying to evaluate the final 11 or so games of the season where he might not still be fully trusting himself in the way that he plays, that is going to be it's going to be not for the weak in the NBA, because it's going to be a big decision. If you get number one overall, it's DeBonsa, it's Peterson. Those are your two options. And now that you know Peterson is much more of an option, it becomes much more difficult for you as an organization. You can't screw it up. You can't screw it up. I'm Denton Day. I'm sitting in on a Friday, Westwood One Sports Night, sitting in for Josh Graham. You can tweet me at the Denton Day. We'll open up phones on the topic. If you're an NBA general manager, knowing that Darren Peterson is now healthy, knowing that Darren Peterson has control of an issue that was causing him to miss significant amounts of basketball games, now that he has that under control, would you draft him? 310-840-4910. 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You can chime in on our YouTube chat. Just go to YouTube, search Westwood One Sports Night. You can tweet me at the Denton Day, but that's your question. If you're an NBA general manager, are you taking a swing on Darren Peterson? Your phone calls when we get back right here on Westwood One Sports Night.
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5: Talking text line 310-840-4910. I'm reading your texts. I'm taking your phone calls. A lot of NBA talk on the show tonight. Rightfully so. We had two playoff games. We just learned that Darren Peterson is healthy. They found out what they believe has been causing the full body cramps that he had been experiencing at Kansas, meaning there are a couple of NBA teams that are going to have to evaluate him with a completely different perspective when it comes time for the NBA draft. 310-840-4910. Would you draft Darren Peterson if you were an NBA general manager? Terry is in Tennessee. Terry, you're on Westwood One Sports Night. What's going on?
6: Hey, what's going on, man?
5: How are you?
6: I'm doing well. I hope he's doing well. I hope the best for him. Prayers for him. Hopefully everything goes in his favor.
5: Yeah.
6: And everything. What's going on with him?
5: It's the cramps, bro. They found out that the creatine was causing it, so he's healthy now, which should be exciting for most people that he's good and healthy. And look, man, as a prospect, Darren Peterson is one of the better guards that we've seen in quite some time.
6: In all my careers, I never heard of somebody getting cramps from creatine.
5: He had to have taken an insane amount of creatine, like an insane amount of creatine, like spoonfuls worth of creatine.
6: I've never heard of that. I mean, back in my workout days, in my prime, when I was in college, I might have no-scooped some creatine, just without mixing it up or anything, just putting it in your mouth. Me and my homie.
5: Oh, you took it to the dome.
6: College days.
5: People would do that with pre-workout. I appreciate the call, Terry. People would be doing that with pre-workout. I see that on the internet. The internet people are crazy like that. I never really took the creatine in college. I took it now because it was supposed to help with, brain health. You be the judge of whether that's worked or not. You can tweet me that answer at the Denton Day. But he had to have been taking spoonfuls of creatine to lead to full body cramps. Either that or he has some weird and crazy intolerance to creatine, which creatine is something that can be naturally produced in the body. So I would imagine he does not have a natural intolerance to it. He just was not following package instructions. Look, man, 18-year-olds are going to be 18. I'm not putting too much past him, but don't take spoonfuls of creatine if you want to get on creatine. That's just my advice for free from me to you. Mike is in Chicago. Mike, you're on Westwood One Sports Night. What's going on?
7: Not much. How you doing?
5: I'm doing
7: anyway,
5: good, man.
7: I'd like to make a point, but I got to do a little context for it. First of all, this might be a little bit prejudiced by the fact that the NBA has decided to, like the last two out of three nights, put their playoff games on Prime Video instead of national telecast.
5: Yeah.
7: So, you know, the whole streaming thing is another topic. But last Sunday, my wife and I, we caught part, you're familiar with 30 for 30 on ESPN, right?
5: Of course.
7: Okay. So my wife and I on a Sunday morning sat and watched parts two and three of Lakers, Celtics, Best of Enemies.
5: Mm-hmm.
7: And we got done watching that, and she really enjoyed it. I said, you know what? If they showed this every weekend, and then they did the Bad Boys 30 for 30, and then they did the eight-part series of the Bulls, I can't for the life of me remember the name of that.
5: The Last Dance.
7: You know what I'm talking about?
5: Yeah, Last Dance.
7: I said, you know what? If they did that every Sunday, nobody would watch the real games. and that's where I am with the NBA, probably like for the last a while. And she's not a real sports fan, but she said, yep, you're probably right. And that's all I wanted to say, bud. Thank you.
5: Yeah, I appreciate it. So I'm glad that you brought up the 30 for 30. I love the Bad Boys 30 for 30. That is my favorite 30 for 30 that's ever been created. I don't care what the sport is, whatever. The Bad Boys 30 for 30 is the best 30 for 30. I loved The Last Dance. The Last Dance has a special place because of when The Last Dance was unveiled to the world in an era where there was legitimately no sports going on, so we could not watch anything, and I never fell for the Tiger King craze, thank God. But The Last Dance, there's certain memories that I have with that. And actually a little bit more positive than negative, but in terms of just the best, most enjoyable 30 for 30, it is the Bad Boys Pistons. And I think there's a pretty sizable gap between whatever's next. There's a lot of really good 30 for 30s, but the Bad Boy Pistons one is by far the best 30 for 30. Brandon is in Jacksonville. He wants to weigh in on Darren Peterson. Brandon, what's going on, man?
8: Hey, man. I'm actually originally from Utah, so I want to talk about, you know, if we get either AJ or Darren, our team's going to be pretty strong. But with hearing what you said, I would take Darren. I mean, he's amazing. And he's a defensive guru and he's offensive. I mean, that's exactly what you would need. We need defense and offense in Utah. So we've got a pretty young core. So it's going to be a good year next year, I think.
5: Yeah, look, man, if you get Darren Peterson with what you guys have going on in Utah, and I appreciate the call. If you get Darren Peterson with what you guys have going on in Utah, is it going to turn you around immediately? No, but also the Jazz are better than a 22-win team this year. If you look at the records for most teams in the NBA, at the bottom of the league, they're all better than 17 wins for the Wizards, 22 wins for the Jazz. They're all better than that. They just knew how good this draft class was going to be, so they were tanking to get the best amount of, or the best potential pick. And if you add a guy like Darren Peterson to what you have in Utah, it's not out of the question that they could get back to a position to where they are a perennial playoff team in a Western Conference. The West is always going to be strong. It just always is. You know, maybe eventually the pendulum swings back and the Eastern Conference is the stronger conference, but I don't know that we will ever see a scenario where the West is weak, so to speak. But Darren Peterson, if he's healthy, is theoretically a good enough player to take a franchise and lift them to being a perennial playoff team. The interview process that teams are going to go through with him in specific, but then really with Bill Self, is going to be make or break for him. Bill Self did everything in his power to defend Darren Peterson for as long as he could. He could not talk about the cramping situation and what was causing it for two things. One, HIPAA. it wasn't something that took place on the basketball floor. It was a weird set of circumstances. Can't talk about it. And then two, they didn't know. And that's in the article that Ramona Shelburne put together, is that they had no idea what was happening. You know, the medical system, it just in life, this isn't like a knock on the U.S. medical system, though I could, because Lord have mercy. But the medical system in the world, a lot of these things take a lot of time, right? We talk about microwave societies when it comes to wanting success for sports teams. We also live, and rightfully so, in a microwave society when it comes to medical stuff, but that's not always how things work. There's a lot of trial and error with something as weird and wonky as Darren Peterson. Like, it's not the flu, right? You can walk into the doctor's office, they will test you for the flu, and they will know by the time you walk out whether or not you have the flu. For something like this, it's not like that. So it takes a lot of time, and I'm sure that the people behind the scenes in Kansas were doing all of the things necessary to figure out the answers as quickly as possible, but that's just not always how it's going to work. And what you have is a long period where everybody knows the story. And once everybody knows the story, there is no drawing it back. There are still people that feel a way about Darren Peterson, despite now knowing the story, because that's just the opinion that they had. It's not fair to him, but that's how people operate. I already held this opinion. This news in this story is not good enough to change my opinion because I want to be right, or whatever it is. That's just how people operate. So the story was already out. You can't go back and change it. It's a really unfortunate thing for a guy that has the potential to be a really, really talented basketball player at the NBA level. I'm Denton Day on Westwood One Sports Night, right here on Westwood One Sports. When we get back, you'll hear from Victor Wembanyama and the history that he made in game number 3. That's next.
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0: Westwood One Sports presents Denton Day.
1: It's been a fun night of basketball. It's been a fun night on the show. 310-840-4910. You want to chime in on the NBA postseason games that we have seen tonight. The Spurs and the Timberwolves lived up to every bit of hype that I had in seeing the game. You have two great young stars in Anthony Edwards and Victor Wembanyama, and they're duking it out. And Wembanyama was the stud in the game. This postseason is all about him. It's not about OKC and can they repeat or not. We don't care. We don't. That's an annoying team to watch. They complain about everything. We do not care. SGA is great. I don't care about the rest of them dudes over there. I care about Wemby. I care about Wembanyama and seeing if a guy that is young can have a run in the postseason in his first go-around. That is something that will be memorable. And early reaction is that, yes, he can. You know, they beat Portland relatively soundly, but it was today what he did against Minnesota that I think puts him into another stratosphere in terms of a postseason player. When you go out and you hoop road game in a hostile environment, with all due respect, in a way that Portland is not. Minnesota is a better basketball city than Portland is. Portland's a good basketball city, but Minnesota is a better basketball city. They got fans that are invested into the team. They have ownership that give the fans t-shirts, but they also have a superstar in Anthony Edwards that makes it really easy to come to games with high expectations. And Wembanyama gave them 39, 15, and 5. First game on the road in a hostile environment, best game of the postseason. For a guy that's under the microscope the way that he is, who has been tasked, whether it's fair or unfair, of being the guy that is going to carry the league in a way that LeBron has done it, in a way that before LeBron, it was Michael. Before it was Michael, you had the tag team of Larry and Magic, the guys that took the league and held it to the forefront, Larry and Magic saving the NBA from doom and financial despair. Wemby is the guy now. Whether he wants to be or not, when LeBron hangs it up, it's going to be him. It's not going to be Steph. It ain't going to be Giannis. It's not Jokic. It's not Anthony Edwards. It's going to be Victor Wembanyama. So to see him perform the way that he did, it's like a sigh of relief of like, whew, all right, he can actually do this. He can actually do this because the most critical thing that you have to do if you want to be the guy that is going to carry the NBA is that you have to win. And the problem with everybody else who's in these sorts of conversations, like an Anthony Edwards, he hasn't won. Shai Gilgeous-Alexander is a great basketball player. I don't know that he's face of the league. Wemby can be the face of the league. Shai's won. He's won. He's won an MVP. Wemby will eventually get an MVP, will eventually win a championship. But he's on the road to doing so at a very, very young age, and that's incredibly exciting. Here's what Victor Wembanyama said after this one on being ready for these kinds of moments in a hostile environment.
2: When the game slowed down tonight, the game got more physical. It felt like there was multiple bodies, multiple arms on you at all times. I thought you went to a different place and you sort of steadied the ship. You were the calm. Talk about where you've grown mentally in that area.
3: I've really been waiting since I've been in the league to live those moments, you know, those high stakes games. You know, that's what I love. It's the feeling I got before games. You know, this, I don't know, this excitement or this heat in my heart, you know, it's even stronger. And it just gets stronger and stronger as the games go on. I'm built for this, you know, I love this more than anything else.
1: I am built for this. That is the kind of claim that really does carry weight. And he doesn't take it, I don't think that he's being arrogant when he says something like that. That is the kind of claim where, if you don't like a guy, you can very easily say, well, this is an arrogant thing to say. I don't really feel like that's the angle that he is coming from. There is a level of joy with Victor Wembanyama that I don't think that many other young superstars are blessed with the ability to have. Because it's tough. It's tough being under the microscope. Like LeBron James was under the microscope in a degree that no one else has really understood, because he was, Michael Jordan was the great, great, great player, right? He was never tasked with being the next him. LeBron was tasked with being the next Michael Jordan. Victor Wembanyama has been tasked with being the next LeBron James. But the way that he is just, he's basically giving the double finger to those that don't allow him to be human, it did feel like at times LeBron was not allowed to be human. He had to do everything right. He was not allowed to experience human emotions, because if he did start experiencing human emotions, he got criticized for it. Victor Wembanyama has gone on a limb multiple times and said, I don't care. I'm going to be human about this. I am built for these sorts of moments. I dreamed about these sorts of moments, and I lived up in these sorts of moments. And lived up he did. He made history tonight. His 39-15-5 is a history-making performance. He's the fourth player all time in NBA playoff history to post at least 35-15-5 in a playoff game. The other four, Hakeem Olajuwon, Shaq, Kareem Abdul-Jabbar. Well, hot damn, isn't that a nice graphic to be a part of? This is like his eighth playoff game, and he's already hit this number that three other all-time greats hit. That's a pretty nice thing to be a part of. Here's what Wemby said after the game on being a part of that graphic and reaching that milestone.
3: It's good to be along with the big fellas. I had to resort to some things that Hakeem taught me in this fourth quarter. Many things, but especially that, spin fadeaway over Rudy.
1: Over Rudy, by the way. Rudy Gobert, a mentor to Victor Wembanyama. Rudy Gobert, also a player that Victor Wembanyama had not played great against. You know, when you think of Rudy Gobert, however you think of him, I like Rudy Gobert. I don't love Rudy Gobert. Very limited offensively in the fact that he just doesn't really play a lot of offense, but is a really, really great all-time level rim protector. But Rudy Gobert knows Victor Wembanyama. They train together. They're friendly. It gives him a level of insight to Victor Wembanyama, the player, that most guys in the NBA don't have, because he grew up watching this dude, which means he has sort of the tips and the tricks on how to stop Victor Wembanyama that maybe other people in the NBA don't have. Didn't really work tonight. He still went crazy tonight, and eventually you knew that he would. But that is something to keep in mind, that Rudy Gobert knows everything about Victor Wembanyama, and he still could not stop it. I don't envy anybody that is tasked with stopping 7'6 Victor Wembanyama. I don't know how you can do it. I don't. He literally turns around, raises his hands, and he's effectively dunking the basketball with his feet planted firmly on the ground. How do you stop that? And then you add in the things that he's learned from Hakeem Olajuwon, who is a master of footwork and creating space to get a jumper off for a guy his size. So not only is Victor Wembanyama one of legitimately the biggest players that we've ever seen, he now has the nimbleness and the grace in learning from Hakeem Olajuwon and then putting that practice to execution in the basketball game. There's nothing that is stopping him from going down as one of the greatest of all time. There's nothing that's stopping him from winning a championship this year. Forget the all-time stuff. There's nothing that's stopping him from winning a championship this year outside of him. He played one bad game in game number one of the series, and that one bad game was still a triple-double with blocks. When he starts to figure you out offensively, you're doomed, because you just can't do anything about it. Your game one was such an interesting... It was such an interesting storyline and narrative, because Minnesota took the approach of, we don't care how big you are, we're just going to run right at you. And they had a bunch of dudes. This was when Anthony Edwards was coming off of the bench because of the injury. So Jaden McDaniels was always getting run, but Terrence Shannon was getting a little bit more run than Terrence Shannon normally gets. And he was the guy that after the game had said, we don't care that he's there. He can't block everything. Now, Wemby did block a lot of things in that game, But that was the mentality that Minnesota had in game number one that they don't have anymore, right? They certainly didn't have it in game number two, got the doors blown off of them. And they didn't have it in game number three, largely, I think, because Anthony Edwards was fully healthy. And the, we don't care how big you are, we're just going to run it into your chest every single time. It works a little bit easier when you don't have Anthony Edwards, because Anthony Edwards, when he is playing, is going to be, the offense is going to be running through him. And by the way, it should. He's the best player on the floor for Minnesota. He's one of the best players in basketball right now. It should be running through him. I think it gives them a much better chance to win games if it runs through Anthony Edwards. But Minnesota needs to figure something out, because there's no X's and O's schematic way to stop Victor Wembanyama. It's like Rudy Gobert's on an island, and he knows that. He's prepared for that. But you can only prepare so much. Everybody has a plan until you get punched in the face. Everyone has a plan until the 7'6 alien, not on a UFO, in real life, the 7'6 alien goes for 39 on your head top, and the pieces start getting put together for him mentally. It's like if you've worked a camera before, and you have that bad boy on manual focus. I used to be a little bit of a photographer back in the day. My first job was to do all everything at a newspaper. I put together the newspaper itself in terms of like page design, and I was a photographer. I was not particularly good at any of those three things, but it was my first job. So I learned a lot about manually focusing a camera. It makes a pretty big difference, man, because when that thing's not in focus, it's blurry as hell. But man, let me tell you, when you get that focus just right and you can see crystal clear, game changes. It's kind of how I feel like Victor Wembanyama is playing basketball right now. Game number one, it was blurry. It was new. Taking on a team that's a lot better than Portland is. Well, now he got that camera in focus. And when he got that camera in focus, there's not many people in the world that are better than him at playing basketball. This game was not without drama. There was a back and forth with Jaden McDaniels and Stephon Castle where a face mush was exchanged. But there was also a back and forth with Timberwolves head coach Chris Finch and longtime official Tony Brothers. I'll paint the picture for you here. This is in a timeout. Chris Finch is yelling at Tony Brothers, saying he wants 3 seconds back because of when the timeout is called. Tony Brothers is then exchanging words with Chris Finch. Chris Finch then says, well, he says something about like where he wanted the basketball, and Brothers is exploding on him. Like, Tony Brothers had to get held back from the basketball coach of the Minnesota Timberwolves. Generally speaking, it's the other way around, where the coach is getting held back from the ref because he doesn't like something the ref said. I've never seen an official have to get held back by a player for going at a head coach of another team. It's really, really weird. Chris Finch didn't like it that much either. Here's what he said after the game on that weird exchange with Tony Brothers.
4: Chris, I'm not sure I've seen players hold a referee back from their head coach before.
5: Pretty unprofessional, huh?
4: Well, can you could just kind of tell
5: us? Yeah, I wanted the timeout.
4: Yeah.
5: And I had called it 3 seconds earlier, and I wanted the timeout, and I said, I want my 3 seconds back. And so, you know, and because he clearly heard me, he looked my way, ignored me, went on with the play, and then, you know, gave me the almost cost us a turnover. He lost it. I went to ask him where the ball was going to be taken in, and he was screamed at me for that. So completely unprofessional behavior by him.
1: I have made it a point over the last 2 days since I've been in the host chair on the program. I don't like it when guys run to the microphone to criticize the officiating, because it feels like everybody's doing that. This is not that. He ain't running to the microphone, Chris Finch, to be like, we didn't get enough foul calls. I hate when people do that. It's annoying. I feel like it's pandering. It's desperate. Yuck. Miss me with all that. This was not that. This was a coach getting to the microphone and being like, what is wrong with that dude? Why is the ref a weirdo? And I feel like that's something that the NBA has to take a real look at. When you're just getting up there and complaining about foul calling, who cares? You think Adam Silver's paying attention to all of this? Everybody wants to get more foul calls. Everybody wants more fouls. Everybody wants to go to the free throw line. They're free. Everybody wants those things. But this is different. This is a scenario where the official looked like he wanted to fight the coach during the game. A really, really odd scenario, and it has to be one of those things where Brothers does not work another Timberwolves game. For as long as they remain in the postseason, admittedly, I don't think that's going to be very long. I'd like this series to go seven. I don't think it will. But as long as Minnesota remains in the postseason, Tony Brothers should not be on the games. Send him to Los Angeles. Send him to Oklahoma City. Send him to the Eastern Conference. I don't care where you send his ass, but he should not be working the game with that is involving the Minnesota Timberwolves. You can't want to fight the coach and then expect that everything's just going to be good for game number four or potentially a game number five with the season on the line. I'd be protesting like crazy if I'm ownership, telling Adam Silver he ain't on our games anymore. We're not going to have our season ruined 4 days after the fact because an official held a petty gripe with our head coach. We're not going to allow that to happen. If I'm A-Rod, God, that's a funny thing to say, but if I'm Alex Rodriguez, I'm picking up the phone. Adam, not happening. I'm Alex Rodriguez. I got the power. It's not happening. Can't do it. That's just so weird. I've never seen that. Seen it the other way all the time, but I've never seen a scenario where a referee needs to get held back. What an odd, odd thing. You can tweet me on the show at The Denton Day. Soldier of God tweets at me and says, Denton, a couple things about Wemby. First, I love the guy as a player, and I think he'll win at least 3 to 4 rings, and be an all-timer. I would agree with that. I'm leaning that Victor Wembanyama is going to win multiple rings in San Antonio. Number two, he's European/French. Same thing, but yes. He's European/French, so he doesn't have the same pressure as, say, LeBron or MJ or Ant-Man to be the next face of the NBA and USA Basketball. I'm going to push back on that one, but I'm going to continue reading this tweet. Plus, his body, this is funny. His body type and personality makes you imagine him as sort of a playful giraffe or something. I'm going to take that as a compliment for Victor Wembanyama because I think that's hilarious. Describing him as a playful giraffe. That's a good bit. I'm with that. What I'll say about the pressure thing, I believe there is still pressure. I don't expect him to be the face of USA Basketball. He's not American. I don't care about that. But as far as the NBA is concerned, I do think there's a ton of pressure on Victor Wembanyama for reasons that Anthony Edwards does not have. I don't know how good Anthony Edwards was in high school. I have no idea. He burst onto the scene in Georgia, and that's where we started to learn about Anthony Edwards when he was in Athens playing college basketball. You know, the super draft guy in the NBA knows how well he played in high school. Yes. The casual fan does not. The casual fan has known about Victor Wembanyama for years. For years, we've known about this tall French dude that is eventually going to come to the NBA. He was like 15, 16 years old, and everyone's pointing and saying, hey, in a couple of years, there's going to be all these teams tanking for that guy. And then the time came and there was all of those teams that were tanking for that guy. So I do feel like that brings a degree of pressure. I understand the point that I think you were trying to make, which is that, well, he didn't grow up in America, so we didn't know a lot about him, but he's a very rare case to where we did because of the birth and the growth, rather, of international basketball, because of paying more attention to like U19 world championships, U17 world championships, and you're seeing this big lanky guy that to an extent is kind of similar to like a Kevin Durant in terms of body type because he's not super bulky, but he's lean and he's well like a Slim Reaper, if you will. So you're seeing that and saying if he eventually comes to the NBA, like he's going to be something. I think that is where Victor Wembanyama has the pressure. Because like a LeBron, when LeBron was in high school, everyone pointed to him and said, that's the one. Like Wemby didn't have Sports Illustrated around, or at least Sports Illustrated at the peak of its power, the way that LeBron did. But we all knew about that dude. it's kind of a similar pressure to like what Zion had, because we all knew about Zion, similar to what Cooper Flagg has, because we all knew about Cooper Flagg. Like, who's this big, tall, white dude from Maine that traveled down to Florida to play high school basketball? He might be pretty good. Oh, he's going to Duke. Oh, he's probably going to be really good. These dudes that we know about when they're 15, they have a degree of pressure that most guys don't, because there's a lot of, like, ain't nobody knew about Steph Curry when he was 15. It's like some little small dude playing at a, you know, a small school in Charlotte, a small private school in Charlotte. Good player, obviously, one of the greatest of all time, but nobody knew who he was. They didn't think he was going to be anything, so I went to Davidson. But for the guys that you know at 15, there's the level of pressure that comes with that. And I think Victor Wembanyama has that. At the Denton Day on Twitter, if you want to continue to get in touch with me throughout the remainder of the show, our talk and text line, 310-840-4910, 310-840-4910. We got great news for the NFL if you love officials. We got great news for the NFL if you love the NFL. And I'll share that with you when we get back here on Westwood One Sports Night.
0: Where in the world is Aaron Rodgers? 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
1: Great news if you're an NFL fan. We get the schedule next week. We'd kind of been teased that maybe it was going to be in 2 weeks. And then Adam Schefter broke it today that May 14th is when we are getting the new schedule in the NFL. I have learned that the schedule release is polarizing. I don't think it is. I like it. I think it's a lot of fun. And it gives us something football related to talk about in the month of May that isn't, in this instance, Aaron Rodgers. But that isn't just me pulling something out of my rear end and trying to make chicken salad out of chicken you know what. I'm a big schedule guy. You know, part of that is because I kind of like working schedule release shows. I did a lot of that in D.C. Working schedule release shows, they'd always send us out somewhere silly, too. It's like some great like barbecue joint. They're just hooking us up with free food. I'm talking about football, getting barbecue. Like, why wouldn't I love this sort of thing? But I do think it adds an element of fun into the NFL offseason because it really is silly. Like, it's just a schedule. We know the teams are going to play games. It really just does come down to when is this team going to play this team and how can I potentially get to the game? How can you get to the game? How are you going to plan a weekend around a team that's playing on Sunday night? You know, are you going to be, you know, just absolutely gutted because, you know, your significant other, your wife, your husband, whoever, they got a wedding to go to and now you got to go to the wedding, but that's also when your rival is playing. And what are you going to do? One of us on this show missed the Jaden Daniels Hail Mary because he was at the wedding of somebody that he didn't even know, but I had to go because my wife was like, hey, like, we should go to this wedding. And I didn't have the balls to be like, no, I'm not going to go to the wedding. And I missed the Hail Mary live. Now, thank God for YouTube. But like, it's all of these little things. It's the mystery. I love the social media of it. You know, the Tennessee Titans, how they handle it on social media. The Chargers, how they handle it on social media. Even if the jokes aren't funny. And there's a lot of times the jokes aren't very funny. But even if the jokes aren't funny, like, I just love seeing the creativity that goes into making this small little thing that we all know exists. We knew it was going to exist. We know that they're going to play the games. And they just take it and then they run with it. And then again, you get to plan some things. Like, I like to run and I like to plan big runs around NFL games because, you know, what's great, going on a run, getting an exercise out of the way and then sitting on the couch and doing nothing and eating like trash because you've already worked out and then watching a bunch of NFL games. Literally, there's nothing better than that. We will know some of the international slate early. We'll know a lot of these games early, if we're being honest, because they leak them now. So you'll know probably by that 8 p.m. Eastern time show start, where they run it on like NFL Network or ESPN or whatever they do. You'll know like half of what your team, whatever team you root for, you'll know like half of the opponents and when they're going to be playing by that time. But it's still fun. It's really the social media thing more so than the television show. Because I've worked so many schedule release shows locally, I don't really watch the television show, but I know the people that work there, and I think they do a good job. Also, great news for the officials, or for the NFL fans, because of the officials. You don't say that one very frequently. But the NFL and the NFL officiating group, they agreed to a new CBA deal that is going to save us from replacement officials. And this is something to be celebrated, because as much as I do not like the officials, I like regular officials significantly more than the jokers that were the replacement officials. They stunk. At the very least, with the regular officials, even though they miss calls, even though I don't think they do a great job, because I just don't like officials, there is a degree of order with the regular officials that is comforting. There's the degree of understanding where even if they miss a call, the Bills and Broncos situation, great example of that. Even when there is something controversial, I at least am given the idea that whether the result is what I like or not, that the people making the decision are competent. So there is some small bit of solace in that. At the very least, they are competent. You can't say that with the replacement officials. That would be like a fifth grader running a restaurant. That's what it is. They don't know what's happening. They're not competent. And they screw things up. And I don't want that. I'll take a competent screw up before I take a non-competent screw up. There are some interesting details in this. We don't know the full extent of the deal yet. But in the article that announced this, there's an excerpt that I would like to read because I find it to be fascinating. Full details of the agreement, this is from the excerpt, were not immediately available, but the NFL tied the negotiations into several initiatives for improving officiating. And according to sources, the league will get increased access to officials in the offseason for a formal training program during minicamps. Minicamps start soon. Training camps and joint practices. The NFL will also develop a bench of officials and will have greater latitude to use performance metrics for postseason assignments rather than seniority. Round of applause for the NFL and the officials in 2026 embracing analytics. Instead of taking the government approach where if you're old, you're going to get it. No, we're actually going to put good people on playoff games. What a wacky thought. What the hell took them so long? Are you serious? This is a piece of information that I think all of us in some capacity knew. But having it revealed the way that it is, that we're actually going to pay attention to who's good at their job, and that's how we're going to assign who gets the most important games of the season. I mean, what took so long? I know you can't like make massive amendments to collective bargaining agreements in the middle of them. I feel like that should have been one where both parties came together and said, we'll make this amendment. We won't do the seniority bit just because, in fact, I don't want the old people. I want the ones with the fresh eyes. You know, unless the old people got the laser eye surgery done. I had laser eye surgery once when I was 5. Yeah, didn't like it that much. I still wear glasses, so how much did it really work? But I want the old folks with the laser eye surgery. I don't want the old folks just getting it because they've been around the block for a little bit. 310-840-4910, 310-840-4910. It's Westwood One Sports Night. Denton Day sitting in for Josh Graham. Final show of the week. Linnell Willingham is going to take over at 8 a.m. On Saturday. You don't want to miss that one. Final call for phone calls. Let's go back north of the border. It's where we find our guy, Tony. Tony, Montreal, wants to chime in, talk a little NBA hoop. Tony, you're on the program. What's going on?
19: How you doing, man?
1: I'm doing good.
19: I was listening to your soliloquy on the NFL refs, and I agree with you. At least you have what you can expect when they're the pros and they're the, not the replacements, and that actually gives you some comfort, and I agree with that. But you know, it's a tough thing to be any type of ref or arbiter of any professional sport, whether it's basketball, hockey, or whatever. But you got to love those guys because they do make mistakes, and you know what? It's only human. At least they're out there and they're trying their best, and we want the best out there. I just wanted to say a couple of things, man. The Knicks, everybody was down on the Knicks. They're not good. Their leaders are not good. I call Jalen Brunson T-Rex. I mean, he's a monster. And you got Miles McBride that stepped in tonight. You have Josh Hart and Mikal Bridges and Kat. And all of a sudden, people like are jumping on the bandwagon. But I was like devastated when they got rid of Tibbs and they went to the finals and they lost against Pacers. You know, it was like hard for me to go through that. And you know, this year I just pulling for them and staying positive. And now they're up in Montreal. We say sorti, on va sortir les balais, on sort les balais. Let's bring out the brooms. We're gonna sweep them. And you know, that's what's gonna happen in Philly. And I gotta say that Jalen is I think he's gonna be a superstar. If he's not in the top 10 players in the league, I already called in to this station early, and I said, you know, he's in the top 10. If he wins this thing, man, he's going to be in the top of the heap. He's going to be in the top of the best players in the league right now. And you know what? I think they turned over 10 or 11 turnovers and turned them into the difference. I think it was 11 turnovers, and they got 10 points, and that was the difference. And they did the same thing in the prior game. It was 18 turnovers, and it was 23 points, you know? And as far as I'm concerned, it's enjoyable to watch these guys play. They remind me of...

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1: The same Bell Center where the Montreal Canadiens, 21,000. I think that would be the ultimate thing. I love the Knicks.
2: You guys have a stadium up there, so that theoretically could work. They'd have to kind of learn the infrastructure of switching out, but I assume that you guys have concerts at that arena, so they could definitely.
1: We got a lot of concerts and the Globe. Yeah. We had the Globetrotters up here recently, and we have millions of concerts. They use that thing 300 days a year, and we obviously don't have anything more than 40 hockey games up there a year. So they definitely can. They cover the ice, and I'll tell you one thing. It would be a dream come true because I think that imagine if the Raptors played the Knicks in Montreal and then you guys would see what kind of a city we are. We're a sports town, man. We used to have the top boxing town. We had the Expos. We have a great Canadian football team here, and we obviously have the Montreal Canadiens, which you know, not too many teams can say they have 24 Stanley Cups. We are the Yankees of hockey. That's the way it is. I believe the Yankees might have 27 or something like that. I'm not sure how many. We got 24 world championships, man, in hockey. That's not an easy thing. You got to win 16 games to win that championship. And that's one hell of a thing to do.
2: So, Tony, before I let you go, one, I want you to say that phrase that is sweeping in French-Canadian, because I thought that was a cool phrase.
1: Okay, so, yeah. You want me to say it now?
2: Yeah, you can go ahead and say it, yeah.
1: So, on sort les ba- it's O-N... On sort les balais. On is we, sort is to bring out, les is the brooms. So on sort les balais. In Montreal, man, when we used to have the Expos here, the people would actually bring brooms to the Olympic Stadium when we would sweep a series. And when the Canadians sweep a hockey team in the playoffs, the brooms come out. So on sort les balais for the New York Knickerbockers. How's that one,
2: there
1: man?
2: There you go. Is Montreal near Banff? I don't know.
1: No. We're Banff is all the way west coast. I would say damn. Banff is about where Seattle is and Washington State, and we're just north of New York City by 350 miles. It's kind of funny that you ask that question because at night I can pick up WABC New York or WFAN New York on a skip right into my radio, not even having to stream you guys.
2: That is.
1: So I used to listen to the Yankee games when I was a kid.
2: Yeah, I appreciate the call, Tony. I've given you like 6 minutes, and I love you, but 6 minutes is a little too long. I know nothing about Canadian geography, like nothing. I had to look up on a map, and now that I look up on the map, I realize how idiotic it was that I just asked him if Montreal is near Banff. I fully know where Banff is because Banff is basically like the Rockies of Canada, but it's on the other side of Glacier National Park, which both of those things on my bucket list. If you're watching on stream, you see I got my Zion National Park hat on, a big national park guy. I just had no idea where Montreal was. I could have sworn Montreal was in the middle of Canada. That's Winnipeg. I don't know anything about Canada, but I love the fact that we get Canadian callers. That's always a lot of fun. I'm Denton Day. I'm sitting in on Westwood One Sports Night. Final call for phone calls. You can also text us 310-840-4910. When we get back, we will wrap up the week, and producer Ben Strober will put this show to bed. It's Westwood One Sports Night.
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11: It's been a fun show, been a fun week on the program. We're about to wrap this thing up, go into the weekend. I got some fun plans. Hopefully you got some fun plans. Also would like to extend a happy Mother's Day to all of the moms out there. Big weekend. I got to send my mom some flowers or something. She and I are not going to be in the same state
12: unfortunately, on Sunday, so I got to figure out a way. If you have any tips for being a great long-distance son, you can tweet them at me, at the Denton Day. We've had a great show. We've had a great week. It's time to put this show and this week to bed. Our guy Ben Strober going to help us out with that, so let's put the show to bed.

0: I see him talking. We got to get that microphone potted up on the clean feed. We get Ben up in here. Ben was raving about the story that he was going to tell me, which I'm excited about. The putting the bed stories are always some of the best. Do we have Ben now? Ben, we got you? All right, we're working on the clean feed situation. Clean feed is a disaster. So we'll get Ben's microphone situated here so we can put the show properly to bed here. As we wait on that, I did have one more thing to go in on with the New York Knicks and really the Philadelphia 76ers for what the performance and the lackluster performance that they showed today. We also got two games coming up here on Saturday, and it's like the perfect balance. You get Cleveland and Detroit, and then you get the OKC in Los Angeles. They should make OKC in Los Angeles the early game. They're not going to, but they should make OKC in Los Angeles the early game, because why the hell would you want to watch that one in primetime? It's going to be a blowout. I don't think that Los Angeles has a crazy home court advantage. I just don't. I think the Lakers fan base is a good fan base, but I don't know that they have a crazy home court advantage. Do we have Ben?
1: Ben, you got me now.
0: I got you now. Let's put the show to bed.
1: All right. So I feel like every time I join the show and I put it to bed, I end up kind of fear-mongering everyone away from things that should be fun. And the one thing I've always loved in life is going to a vending machine and getting a snack. After what happened in Singapore a couple weeks ago, I might have reservations about doing that in the future. A French teen is facing mischief and public nuisance charges in Singapore after posting a video on social media of himself licking a straw from an orange juice vending machine and then putting it back. He was an 18-year-old, and he was charged, has not entered a plea deal, and this has caused like major, major outrage in this area over these type of vending machines. First of all, in other countries, they always have these like exotic vending machines that we don't even have here in the United States. This was just a straight up orange juice vending machine. Like, that's wild to me. Why does that even exist? And why did this person lick a straw and then put it back?
0: When did this take place? Does it say? Is it like within the April last 30th. Like 4 or 5 days? April 30th. All right, so I'll give him the benefit of the doubt. He ain't know about the hantavirus on April 30th. But could you imagine somebody doing that now when the world is like crashing out at this new virus that everyone's terrified of? And you got some dorky ass little teenager being like, I know what's going to get me a couple clicks. People are so weird with that. Like, I feel like such an old man when I'd be like, man, some of you teenagers are dumb as hell. It was Tide Pods years ago, and now you're going around and licking things. Licking straws. I'm very perplexed by the idea of an orange juice vending machine. I do get upset when I see vending machines in other countries that are clearly in like the year 2050. Because just a singular vending machine for orange juice, I do think has a lot of potential.
1: What about the pizza vending machines that exist where you kind of like make one in 90 seconds? You can do it. I think they have them in the US though.
0: I'd be interested in that. I think. I'd watch somebody else do that first. You know what I mean? That one might be a weird one. Yeah. I'm staying away from sushi vending machines. I'm good. Don't need it. There are certain places. I'm not like the biggest sushi guy in the world, but there are certain places where I'll get some sushi. Gas station? No. Vending machine? No. College bookstore? Double no. Just I'm staying away from that. I don't need sushi that bad in life. Did you guys have those in Maryland, or is that just a Liberty thing?
1: I don't remember anything like that. I think we just had pretty normal vending machines. And my freshman year, the dorm downstairs, there was a vending machine that was clutch on like a random night where you just had nothing, dining halls closed, so that was your only option, really.
0: I get so wrecked by vending machines with Uncrustables because I'm a sucker for a Crusty. Ooh. You know, I go hard for a nice Uncrustable, especially at a former place of employment, well, current place of employment, but at another job, they'll bring in the Uncrustables, they'll be nice and soft, and I get hard for a soft Uncrustable. It's ironic, right? The stale ones suck.
1: But how much do they charge for them in that market?
0: Oh, God.
1: Too much.
0: Too much. I'm going to plead the fifth on what it is, because I haven't actually checked in a while. And I don't want to get incriminated. I think it's like $179, which is a terribly priced Uncrustable. That is a worse price. I'm getting screwed more than the Philadelphia Sixers, 76ers are getting screwed by overpaying for Joel Embiid. I'd be overpaying for Uncrustables. They'd be overpaying for big 7-foot, 300-pound centers that are allergic to playing physical basketball in the paint. They just want to stand outside and shoot threes because they're big guard university. Yuck. Whatever. That's going to wrap up the show. Big thanks to Mondo for sitting in and producing out of our Culver City studios. And thanks to Ben for producing the show for the past 2 days while I have taken over the hosting seat. Linnell's going to be back on Monday. He'll also be kicking things off in just a little bit right here on Westwood One Sports Night. That's it for me. I'll see you.
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0: It's Free For All Friday. 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
1: 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This is the hour where you get to ask us anything. It could be sports. It doesn't even have to be sports. Whatever direction you want to steer this ship, you are in control for the next 60 minutes. I'm Denton Day at The Denton Days, where you can connect with me on Twitter. We're updating you in this Spurs-T-Wolves game. It's a four-point game with 8 minutes to go. San Antonio's up 95-91. I said in the first hour, I love it when the superstars are battling. And hot damn, are the superstars battling. Anthony Edwards is 27-12. Victor Wembanyama in game three on the road has 32-13, and there's still 8 minutes left to go in the basketball game. There was like a little bit of pushing and shoving and face mushing between Stephon Castle and Jaden McDaniels. I don't even care about that. Usually in this line of work, we go right to the fight. If someone fought in a game, we're talking about the fight. I could get 30 minutes out of a fight on a radio if I really wanted to. I don't give a damn about no face mushing tonight. We got two hoopers that are balling. I love it, man. I love it. So we'll keep you updated as we move forward throughout the course of the show and throughout the course of this fourth quarter. It's going to be an epic conclusion. But it is time for some Free For All Friday. Line the phones up at 301-840-4910, 301-840-4910. We can go in any direction you want to go. Any question, there's nothing off limits. We're going to start up north. Let's go to Alan. He's in Toronto. Alan, you are first on the program, my friend. How are you?
2: Good. Thank you very much for taking my call, Josh. I was at the Blue Jay game today in Toronto.
1: Close enough.
2: Oh, who are you again? I forget.
1: I'm Denton, D-Day, the producer. But go on, Alan. It's fine.
2: Yeah, okay. I was at the Blue Jay game in Toronto in front of 40,000 plus, and everybody, it was a raucous crowd. And to see two last-place teams, the Angels are 15-24, the Blue Jays 17-21. Both have fallen on hard times. And Mike Trout is having a good year so far, 11 home runs and 261 average. But he's very injury prone, and he's in a very insecure world, and the bubble could burst at any time. When the baseball gods give their final inventory, Mike Trout's career will be a sad, sad story. He has one postseason appearance in his 14-year career, and they were eliminated by Kansas City in 2014. He went 1-for-12. He had a home run in the very first inning of the first game, and he has an 0-23 batting average. And it's just too bad. It's a travesty. Look at the contract that he was given, a 12-year, $426 million contract. And I don't have to be told about his credentials. I already know. 11-time All-Star, 3-time MVP, and he finished second 4 times, 9-time winner of the Silver Slugger Award, and is regarded as one of the best 5-2 players of all time, and he's going into Cooperstown first ballot. And look at his numbers: 293 lifetime average, 426 home runs, and 1,041 RBIs, 210 stolen bases. And this man is a 5-2 player, yet he has nothing to show for it. So he is the Joel Embiid, of baseball, as far as I'm concerned. You know, look at how many injuries he's had. He played 36 games in 2021, 62 games in 2023, 29 games in 2024, only 119 games in 2022. This man has been...
1: Alan, I appreciate it. I don't need the entire history of Mike Trout. I get what I'm picking up what you're putting down. If he doesn't leave Los Angeles, he's never going to win a championship. That is the unfortunate reality of who he is as a player and who Los Angeles is as an operation. They just have not built a winner. I do remember when he was in the postseason, because that was at the point in my life where I cared very much about the Bryce Harper versus Mike Trout conversation. I care a lot less about that now. But I do remember that because I was celebrating that Mike Trout was ousted from the postseason because my guy Bryce Harper at least made it five games in that series and not three. And he was the only guy that was playing well in the series for the Nationals when they lost to the Giants. But whatever, that was 12 years ago. Who really cares? And Bryce Harper doesn't even play here anymore. We'll continue on here on a free-for-all Friday, 3108-40-910, 3108-40-910. We go in whatever direction you want to go. We'll go to line number two. V is in Chicago. Let's talk some hockey, V. The Carolina Hurricanes are dominating.
3: Yeah, they are. But I have a question for you, D-Day. Are you familiar with the French Canadians?
1: I know Kevin Owens, who's French Canadian. Does that count?
3: Well, in my opinion, I know this is totally off track. I'm going to get to what I'm talking about later, but I just want to do something first. In my opinion, like Quebec in particular, they're a place of like folk songs. One of those songs is like La Ziggy Rouen. I'm sorry to all the Quebec listeners out there. I'm sorry if I offended you. Now, why am I bringing this up? Why am I bringing up this Quebec folk song about a girl falling into the river after trying to catch a fish? Well, La Ziggy Ziggy something, it's like a rally song of the Chicago Wolves, like the AHL affiliate of the Carolina Hurricanes. And I want to give a quick shout out to them because they just beat the Stars in their series and went to the brink and they beat them. And now they're on their way to try to beat the Grand Rapids Griffins. God, my vocabulary sucks tonight. But anyways, dude, that Canes game last night, they absolutely crushed it. I mean, all lines were intact. It was not just all like the Stankoven line that scored. The defense was great. I don't know if you saw that like one PK goal where like Chatfield got the puck, shot it in. But yeah, I believe we can sweep these Flyers.
1: I think you're going to sweep these Flyers, V, and I appreciate the call. I don't know who is going to give Carolina their first loss of the postseason. I'm pretty confident it's not going to be Philadelphia. Carolina is a legitimate buzzsaw in the NHL right now. The way that they have played, they're 7-0. I mean, they've been in two overtime games, so I guess you could say there's been a few games that are close, but like not really that close. You know what I mean? If you're 7-0 in seven postseason games, it's a buzzsaw in every sense of the word. I've been very impressed in watching. The Carolina Hurricanes, and I also just generally speaking, I'm in the greater D.C. area. I don't like Philadelphia. I don't like the Flyers, so I like watching the Flyers lose. I'm not a fan of Carolina, but I like them a lot more than I like the Philadelphia Flyers. 3108-40-910, 3108-40-910. It's a free-for-all Friday. You steer the ship in whichever direction you would like to. Let's go to Ohio. JS is in Ohio. JS, you're on Westwood One Sports Night with Denton Day. What's going on?
4: Hello. How are you tonight?
1: I'm doing well. Hope you are.
4: Oh, I'm doing terrific. I got two important questions for you. You choose the question.
1: Okay.
4: Marianne or Ginger or another controversy. You ready?
1: I'm ready.
4: This is going to be great. Does pineapple belong on pizza?
1: So I'm going to answer the second one because I don't know who Marianne or Ginger is. But I'm going to answer your second question because I'm passionate about this. I don't like cooked pineapple. I don't. So the pineapple on pizza bit is not for me. I'm like staunchly against it. But it's not so much because I don't think it's a good combination. I just don't like cooked pineapple. It's one of the very few fruits that I think cooked, you take away the thrill of what is pineapple. It's like the perfect fruit when it's not cooked. But when it is cooked, I don't know. It doesn't give me pause. The juices that I'm looking for when I'm biting into a succulent piece of pineapple. So I am no pineapple on pizza. Not my bag. If you like it, fine. I ain't going to mess with you too much. But it's just, you will not catch Denton Day having pineapple on pizza. 3108-40-910, 3108-40-410. It's a free-for-all Friday on Westwood One Sports Night. Let's get Mr. Positive up in here. Greg in Michigan. Mr. Positive, how you feeling? Game three tomorrow, I should say, between the Cavs and the Detroit Pistons. How we feeling?
5: To my Warriors, I fall to my knees, begging you please, to follow your dreams. Remember, work towards your future, including today. Make a positive promise that begins on this day. And lastly, it is Friday night. Let the games begin with D-Day, a.k.a. Denton Day. Boom shakalaka. And my Pistons, Denton Day, they're going to the NBA Finals. You can bank on it. Go for your dreams, Warriors. Ow!
1: Hey, ow, Mr. Positive, I appreciate it. I will say, in the 5 months that we've been doing this show, and you come on Free For All Friday, which I love, I have no idea what you mean by let the games begin on a Friday. What game are we talking about? I think you'll find I'm very boring on the weekend. I am going to a paint and sip tomorrow, though, which I'm excited about. I'm not a good painter, but I can drink. Well, not really. I'm not really good at painting or drinking, if I'm being honest, but I'm going to a paint and sip anyway because I think it'll be fun. And I think it's hilarious watching me paint. If I paint a good enough picture, I'll share it on the show on Monday when Linnell is back in the saddle, if Linnell allows me to share it on the show on Monday. We got eyes. There's some more controversy and some officiating going back and forth. Tony Brothers always makes it about himself in basketball games. He was going back and forth with Chris Finch. It's a two-point game with 5 minutes to go. San Antonio's up 102-100. This is going to be an epic conclusion. I can just feel it. Anthony Edwards and Victor Wembanyama are duking it out in a way that we love to see in the postseason. And Anthony Edwards went for a step back three. I thought that thing was going to fall. It did not. We'll keep eyes on this one. There was a topic NFL-wise that I wanted to get to. I think there's a free agent signing that could completely shift the way that people view the NFC. And that's Stephon Diggs landing in Washington. It feels like it's moving in the direction to where Diggs is going to play for the Commanders based exclusively off of Instagram posts. That's a hilarious thing to say on the airwaves in 2026 as someone that hates social media. But Stephon Diggs is on this run on social media, on Instagram in particular. And he is liking every single post that has any sort of relation to him being involved with the Washington Commanders, which are his hometown team. He played his college ball at Maryland. He grew up in the DMV. The Commander, he was probably a Redskins fan, not Commanders, but you get the idea. He grew up watching the Washington football operation play, and he would fit stupendously to what Washington is trying to do offensively, and he gives a weapon to Jaden Daniels that Jaden Daniels certainly did not have in 2025. 2025, the Commanders fielded what was arguably, outside of Terry McLaurin, one of the worst wide receiver rooms that I've ever seen. Guys were running wrong routes. When Jaden Daniels had his elbow basically torn off of his body in a Sunday night football game against the Seattle Seahawks, he had to run damn near every single play because the receivers weren't running the correct routes, which is something you can't have in the middle of the season. If you put Stephon Diggs on one side and you put Terry McLaurin on the other side, all of a sudden that offense is really legitimate. But here's the kicker. Here's the kicker. Just adding Stephon Diggs to Washington does not make them favorites in the NFC. It doesn't make them favorites to go to the Super Bowl. It doesn't even make them the favorites in the NFC East, more likely than not. But you know what does, and what's a very real possibility, is signing Stephon Diggs and signing Brandon Ayuk, something Washington could very much do. It has felt like the worst kept secret in the NFL that Brandon Ayuk is going to go play with Jaden Daniels. He wants to play with Jaden Daniels. He hates San Francisco. San Francisco is being like high school levels of dramatic and petty by not letting Brandon Ayuk get cut, despite the fact that they have said publicly multiple times that he ain't playing for them anymore. So they're literally holding the guy hostage. And I think they're holding him hostage for the same reason that you would hold a good player hostage. You still think they're good. If they thought Brandon Ayuk sucked, they would have cut his ass. They clearly don't think he sucks. They clearly don't want him to land in Washington immediately because they think there's something there with Jaden Daniels and with Brandon Ayuk. So what would it look like if you get Brandon Ayuk on one side, Terry McLaurin on the other side, Stephon Diggs in the slot as he winds down his career in the NFL? They drafted Antonio Williams out of Clemson. You're going to see a Jaden Daniels under center significantly more. That's why they let go of Cliff Kingsbury and elevated David Blau. That's a level of offense that is very reminiscent to the levels of offense that Jayden Daniels played with at LSU. When you have receivers galore, you got weapons everywhere. They got Chigakonko at tight end as well. Washington, if they sign Stephon Diggs and they sign Brandon Ayuk, what happened in 2025 is nothing but an anomaly. That season is going to look, this season is going to look way more like 2024, where Jayden Daniels was slicing and dicing defenses up. It's really easy for a first-year offensive coordinator who learned under Cliff Kingsbury and learned under Ben Johnson, it's really easy for him to scheme open Brandon Ayuk, Stephon Diggs, and Terry McLaurin. It's hard as hell when it's Terry McLaurin and a bunch of dudes that you've never heard of. Like, scheming up Terry McLaurin when Luke McCaffrey's on the other side is pretty difficult, because you're looking at Luke McCaffrey, with all due respect to the great Luke McCaffrey, you're looking at Luke McCaffrey being like, do we got to defend him? Do we? How much do we? We're going to box Terry up here. We're basically going to play bracket Terry the entire game, and we're going to make you beat us with Luke McCaffrey. You can't do that when you have Diggs and Brandon Ayuk on the outside. So watch out for that. I don't think Washington is done when it comes to adding pieces offensively to make Jayden Daniels' life significantly easier. We're going to get back to Free for All Friday very, very shortly. You can jump in. We have a line open for you at 310-840-4910. 310-840-4910. We can take it whatever direction you want to go. We take some more of your phone calls when we get back. It's Westwood One Sports Night with Denton Day on Westwood One Sports.
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1: It's a free-for-all Friday, 310-840-4910, 310-840-4910. Any topic of conversation, nothing is off limits. You just got to get to the phone. We got a packed group of people on the phone, but we still have a line open for you at 310-840-4910. Update on the San Antonio, Minnesota game. The Spurs, barring some sort of wacky ending, are going to win this one. They're up 111-105 with 31 to go, but Minnesota has no flow offensively. They're spraying and praying threes, and they're not falling. The Spurs should be up more. They just completely smoked a fast break that would have put them up by 113-105, so that's a blown opportunity for San Antonio. But this is a game that San Antonio is... They should win this basketball game just by the way that the last 90 seconds went when we were in break. I'll let you know once that one does go final. 310-840-4910. It's a free-for-all Friday. Let's go to line five. Joseph is in Texas, wants to jump in here. Joseph, what's up, man? You're on Westwood One Sports Night.
24: Hey, Dent. How are you doing tonight?
1: I'm doing good, man. Hope you are, too.
24: So I had a quick question regarding the NFL for you.
1: Of course.
24: So now that we're 2 weeks removed from the NFL draft, I just want to get your take on what teams you think will have the biggest improvement this season and which will turn, like have a downtick in this upcoming NFL season.
1: So I am a pessimist. I'm going to answer the first one or the second question first. I don't think San Francisco's in for a good year. I think their draft was not very good, and I think they are losing talent. It's not even like the Brandon Ayuk thing, but they're just getting older. And eventually, Brock Purdy is going to have to go out there and win you football games. And Brock Purdy's a fine quarterback. I think he was deserving of the contract that he got, but I don't know that he is an above average, I'm going to go out there and win you a bunch of football games. I just don't. So I think San Francisco is going to be in for a little bit of a down year. Added to the fact that I think Seattle's going to be decent again. I think Los Angeles is going to be really good again. So you're playing in a tougher division, a division that for years it did feel like you were on top of, and now you're not. You're in the mix with everybody else. So I don't think that San Francisco is going to have the greatest year in the world. The team that I think could turn it around is Atlanta. I still am a believer in the quarterback situation in Atlanta, but more so than anything, Bijan Robinson's really good. Drake London's really good. I think they have enough pieces on offense to justify looking at them and saying, I think that this could be a good football team. And I think they've done a good job on defense getting better. They great on defense? No. But I do think that Atlanta is going to be a sneaky team to watch with so many people focused in that particular division on Tampa and Carolina. Atlanta is a team that I think could steal a couple of big wins and have themselves a really good season. I appreciate the call, Joseph, in Texas. 310-840-4910, 310-840-4910. If you're a first-time caller into Free For All Friday, let Mondo know. Mondo's the one working the phones, and we will get the first-time callers up as soon as we can. We got to show a little bit of love to people who are making the call for the first time. Let's go to line number two. Raider Rob is in Texas. Raider Rob, you're on Westwood One Sports Night, man. What's going on?
2: Yeehaw! How you doing tonight, man?
1: I'm doing good, man.
2: So I heard you mention Kevin Owens earlier, so I was like, oh, this guy's a wrestling fan. I got to call him now.
1: Oh, yeah.
2: And especially with, since we're going anywhere, I mean, anywhere, you know, with the conversation tonight. So, Roman Reigns and Jacob Fatu. Who do you got tomorrow?
1: I think it's going to be Roman. I would love it if Fatu wins because I'm a big fan of Jacob Fatu. I think it is going to be Roman at Backlash on WWE.
2: Same here.
1: Are you just a WWE fan or do you like AEW too?
2: Man, I've been watching wrestling since Hulk Hogan way back in the day.
1: So you'll love this thing because we are currently slated to have AEW Women's Champion Tekla on the show on Monday.
2: I don't watch AEW at all. I'm just interested in WWE probably.
1: Yeah. Well, you should still listen to that because Tekla is going to be awesome. One of the things I've loved about the Backlash situation with this weekend, it has nothing to do with like the WWE itself. Danhausen is everywhere on ESPN, and that to me is the funniest bit in the world. If you have watched ESPN in any capacity this week, you've probably seen this dude with makeup on his face, looks like a vampire slash ghoul slash demon, and he talks kind of funny, and he talks almost like Yoda-esque, where it's like kind of backwards, but it's meant to be kind of backwards. And it's been my favorite thing ever because, again, I know Danhausen, so like I look at Danhausen, I think Danhausen is funny, and I think this is hilarious. But I can't imagine if you're like a regular sports fan that has zero interest in professional wrestling and you are just watching ESPN waiting to see the top 10 plays and all of a sudden this WWE character walks out onto the screen and he's the one that's delivering the top 10 plays. It's such a wacky bit. It's such a funny bit and I love every single bit of it. I am always in favor of exposing non-wrestling fans to wrestling through the avenue of sport. So I think it's fantastic what they've done with the Danhausen bit. 310-840-4910, 310-840-4910. Johnny is in Atlanta. Johnny, what's going on, man?
3: What's going on? First thing I say, you're right about my Falcons. They're going to be the team to come up with. I want to talk about Quinn Snyder. I really am thinking Quinn Snyder should be out of Atlanta. He has not developed any talent. We wasted the number one pick, and he could not develop. He won this year because we played against a lot of Tekken teams. And then it realized, even though he did play good against Nick, but the best player was C.J. McCullough. You're not developing any of the players. So that's why I really think Quinn Snyder should be gone.
1: Johnny, I appreciate it. I think you are spot on with one of the points that you made in that celebrating getting to the playoffs in the Eastern Conference this year when what felt like at least I could count on my hands, Brooklyn, Indiana, and Washington definitively were tanking, right? And that makes up like a significant portion of the conference already. So you had a majority of the teams in the conference tanking. Chicago wasn't tanking, but like, you know what I mean? There's a big discrepancy between Milwaukee, Chicago, and then the Miami Heat who made it into the play-in. I would not be celebrating getting to the postseason the way that Atlanta did and then getting the doors beaten off of them the way that they did. I'm with you there. Now, I do think that Quinn Snyder's a good coach. I happen to really like Quinn Snyder. I just don't know that Atlanta is built right now to be a competitive team. The moving off of Trae Young, while I understood it, if you don't see that he is going to be in your future plans, you might as well get something back for him. I understood it, but I just don't know if they're in a position moving forward because of the missed number one overall pick, as you mentioned, with Zachary Richer, because of that miss, they don't really seem to have a great guard situation right now. C.J. McCollum, the Wizards legend, C.J. McCollum, who they traded Trae Young to acquire, was your best player in the postseason. That can't really happen. I don't know if that's a Quinn Snyder situation. I don't know that that's his fault, but it is somebody's fault. And somebody's going to need to answer. They need to rebuild the roster in a way that is more conducive to winning games. And I don't think that Atlanta's roster right now is spectacular. It's a free-for-all Friday. It's your opportunity. We do it for an hour every single week to call into the show, and you can take it whatever direction you want. Somebody's asked me about food. Somebody asked me about professional wrestling. We've talked about sports, hockey, baseball, any direction you want. We can take it there. Let's go to Rich. Rich is in Tennessee. Rich, what's up, man? You're on Free For All Friday.
4: Hey, what's going on, man?
1: I'm good, man. Hope you are.
4: Yeah, fantastic. All right, so I know this draft and or this portal is still open. What's still open for the portal in the state of Tennessee?
1: Are you thinking quarterback-wise?
4: I'm thinking, you know, sport-wise. I know, so I don't know, baseball still up in the mix, or football, or basketball is in the mix, or even hockey.
1: That's a great question about hockey portal. Did Tennessee have a Division I hockey team?
4: Yes, yeah, Ice Bears.
1: Interesting. I did not know that. So I'll answer your question with this. The portal never really closes in college athletics. That's why we have seen so many people complain, you know, about the portal. There are theoretically windows, and most of those windows are closed right now in college basketball and in college football. However, they never really close because they ultimately open again, and you can just find your way back into the portal. And worst case scenario, if you, for whatever reason, you want to transfer and the portal isn't open, you can just sue and you're going to win because the NCAA has done two things really, really well. They've made a lot of money off of the backs of athletes. They've done that very, very well. They've also gotten their ass kicked in lawsuits in the past like 8 years. Like demolished in every court of law, because everybody looks at the model that the NCAA is running and they think to themselves, even if we want to help you, it is incredibly difficult to do that because the model is so anti what every other American business model is. You're completely shelling the athletes. And you're keeping all the money. Everyone in the court of law is saying, no, that is not going to happen. So the portal never really closes because you can just sue your way out of it. You can get a restraining order and get yourself into the portal. I mean, Darian Mensa left Duke to go to Miami when the portal was just about to be closed, despite the fact that he theoretically had an ironclad contract with people in the Duke program or around the Duke, boosters in the Duke program. He had this contract that was supposed to keep him at Duke for forever. And then he left because that's just what you do. So the portal never closes. It is like the weirdest, wackiest bit of college athletics right now. I love college athletics. If you've listened to the show, you are aware of my love for college athletics. It's the one thing that I don't love about college athletics is that the portal is just... it's entirely, entirely exhausting to keep an eye on it. It's entirely exhausting to figure out how your team is going to do because of who they got, because it feels like you're just getting fire hosed with information for weeks and months. We gone final in the Western semis, game number 3. San Antonio goes on the road. They take the series back. They go up 2-1, 115 to 108. The best performance that we have seen, given the circumstances and the statistical output, for Victor Wembanyama. 39-15 with 5 blocks on the road to put his team up 2-1. This is the kind of performance that you remember, not quite in a way that you, if I use LeBron, for example, this isn't like 25 in a row, 29 of 30. It's not that, what he did in Detroit all those years back. But it is the kind of performance where, considering the performance he had in game number one, where offensively he was not doing enough, to come on the road in a legitimate hostile environment. I think the Minnesota fan base is a great fan base. I really do. I love the way that they support the team. I think the Minnesota Timberwolves fan base is sensational. To go on the road and give nearly 40 to Minnesota, that has to be celebrated. But not only did he give them 40, or nearly 40, so that's 39. He got 39 on 18 shot attempts. He goes 13 of 18 from the floor. Now, of course, he's not shooting a lot of jumpers. The guy's 11 feet tall. You just stand, turn around, and you just literally put the ball in the basket. But 39 on 18 shots, that's my level of efficiency. I love that kind of efficiency. Considering that I watched the Cleveland Cavaliers play basketball yesterday, who are the complete opposite when it comes to efficiency, because they got two high-volume, high-usage guys. Wemby getting 39 on 18 shots, getting to the free throw line 12 times because he's playing physical in the paint, is exactly what I have wanted to see in the next step of his game. I would have loved it to see Minnesota go up, to see how Victor Wembanyama plays when his back is against the wall. I don't really consider going down 0-1 in a series to be like really against the wall. There's a big difference in 0-1 and 1-3. We can all understand that, right? Going down 3-1 is very, very different. Even going down 2-1 when the next game is going to be played on the road is a massive difference than being down 0-1 when game number two is at home. Yet still, the way that he's been able to play in the last two games, this is everything that we've wanted to see from not just a young superstar, but a guy that potentially is going to be the face of the league, face of the sport, for decades. He's living up to every bit of the hype that he was given, and the hype had to weigh a ton on those very narrow French shoulders of his. But watching what he's done the past two games and watching this game in particular, I mean, he went for what? In game number one, he went for 11 points. He goes for 19 and 15 in game number two. Good, not great, but you win by nearly 40, so it didn't really matter. He only played 26 minutes, didn't need to play that many minutes because you were beating the brakes off of Minnesota. But then to turn around, play 37 minutes and get 39 points and 15 rebounds, block five shots, and out-duel Anthony Edwards, who had 32 in his first game starting of the series, now that he's back from the knee injury, that's an epic, epic win for San Antonio, man. They should be really, really pleased. And Victor Wembanyama, he should be really, really happy with himself, because that's a great basketball game. It's still one segment left of Free For All Friday, 310-840-4910. We get to all of your calls in whatever direction you want to go when we get back right here on Westwood One Sports Night.
0: Where in the world is Aaron Rodgers? Even Steelers GM Omar Khan doesn't know. 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

0: chance for your phone calls. I'm going to do my best to get every single one of you in here. No question off limits. You steer the ship. Whatever you want to talk about, I will talk about. I will make things up if I need to, but I will give you the conversation you need about whatever topic you want to discuss. 310-840-4910, 310-840-4910. You can tweet me as well, at The Denton Day. Let's start line number two. Adam is in Dallas. Adam, what's going on, man? You're on Free For All Friday.
1: Hey, how's it going? Thanks for having me on. I appreciate you guys.
0: Yeah, of course.
1: Love the basketball talk. And, I mean, I agree with a lot of what you said, but I'm looking at the other side. I'm looking at OKC, looking at them trotting through the playoffs. And if they get these calls and Holmgren can do enough against Wemby, I don't see anyone stopping them from getting to the finals. I mean, the Spurs are looking nice. I mean, they've got Dylan Harper, Champagne, Bissell. You know, the alien, they got everything. But don't get me wrong, they're stoppable. And SGA is what he is. And that is par. And I don't see anyone busting par. But I appreciate you guys having me on. Thank you, sir.
0: Yeah, I appreciate it. So here's the thing, and this is something that I'm glad you brought up. Victor Wembanyama has not played great against Oklahoma City in the regular season. Now, the regular season and postseason is different, obviously. But he has not played great. It's been fun watching OKC to an extent, because I, like most of you, the officiating thing is a thing, and it's very annoying. But it is fun watching them to an extent, because Shai Gilgeous-Alexander has looked significantly more human against Los Angeles. They don't need him to be a superstar. They're still beating the brakes off of everybody, so they don't need him to go crazy every single night, but he's looking a lot more human. It'll be interesting to see if we get San Antonio and Oklahoma City and we get the officials to at least, like, I just want physicality. I just want fair and equal physicality. Everyone is going to complain about the refs in some regard. That's fine. I just want equal physicality. And if you're going to let San Antonio get a little physical, I do think it favors them, because I think they have enough guards and bodies that they can throw with Shai Gilgeous-Alexander. And it's been fun watching him be a little bit more human against Los Angeles, but it has also been very eye-opening that, man, he gets a lot of calls, dude, because when he's not getting calls, it just feels like it's, whoa, oh my, like, oh my Lord. So that's something that I really would like to monitor if we get to see those two teams against one another in the Western Conference Finals, which right now it's at least going that direction. We know it's going to be OKC. It's more of a question of what does Minnesota have in game number four. If they tie the series, then we're cooking with gas. If they go down 3-1, well, San Antonio's winning the thing in five, because there's no scenario where they go back to San Antonio up 3-1 and lose game five. It's just not happening. So if San Antonio wins the next one, it's over in five games, which would stink. I would love to see four more games of what we just saw tonight with Wemby and Anthony Edwards. Two superstars hooping at a high level. I mean, that's what I would love to see, something like that. 310-840-4910, 310-840-4910. Chance is in Alabama on line number one. Chance, what's up, man? You're on Free For All Friday.
2: Man, I wanted to talk a little NFL and, you know, talk about the hardest position to play in all sports, which is quarterback in the NFL. Now, this isn't a resume. This isn't a resume debate. This is going into next year. Just next year.
0: Mm-hmm.
2: Who is your number one quarterback? Mine. I'll give you mine, and then I'd love your opinion, and I'll tell you why. It's Josh Allen. And a lot of people are going to, well, yeah, Josh Allen has the great regular seasons, man, but he ain't clutching the playoffs. I'll tell you what. I know people want to get on him about the damn fumble, but he had him in overtime against Denver. Sure, he made that mistake. Just watch the replay. He hit the guy, and it would put him right. I think it would have been a chip shot field goal, maybe a 35-yarder. The guy falls to the ground, gets the ball ripped out of his hands. I can't remember his name. He used to play for the Saints. He's bounced around the league, the receiver. 2 years ago, we can go back.
0: Brandon
2: against
0: Cooks.
2: KC, right? Yeah, 2 years ago against KC. Man, Spagnuolo calls a great blitz, right? And they're driving down the field. I think they would have took the lead, and there wouldn't have been much time. Mahomes could have came back and scored, but it would have been tough. But he's done it before, but you know what I'm saying. And Spags calls a blitz. They rush, and it looks like Josh Allen just throws it up in the air, right? Man, that thing somehow falls into a group of people, hits Dalton Kincaid right in arms, their tight end, their number one draft pick, drop. The past 2 years, yes, he has made mistakes in the playoffs. But when the money's on the line, he puts them in a position to win. That's what he is. That's just his style, man. He's Brett Favre-esque, but better, in my opinion.
0: Yeah.
2: And with Mahomes' injury and with how he played last year and the year before, I haven't seen the light show from Mahomes in a while. So what's your take?
0: So I think I'm in agreeance with you in that I would go Josh Allen. I appreciate the call. I think I'm in agreeance with you that I would go Josh Allen. The Mahomes injury makes that very complicated from his standpoint. If we're just not doing the resume, just who do you think is going to be the best quarterback in 2026? The injury makes that very, very muddy. I don't know that I think Stafford's going to win MVP again late into his 30s, so I'm going to take a slight step back from him. I'd love to see Lamar play well in Baltimore, but I have questions with a new coaching staff. How is that going to look? Are they going to be in a position to put him in position to play his best football? I think that's a big-time question mark. So I would say Josh Allen. I've also been very much pro Joe Burrow for a very, very long time. So Joe Burrow would get a mention in this sort of conversation as well. But I appreciate the call. It's a very good call. Let's go to Bert in Baltimore on Free For All Friday. Bert, you're on Westwood One Sports. What's going on?
3: What's up, D-Day? How you doing?
0: I'm good, man. Hope you are, too.
3: Yes, sir. So I know Mr. Positive has a few fans out there. I got to tell you, I'm becoming a big fan of that Chance guy from Alabama. I like when he calls in.
0: He's a good caller. He brings good topics.
3: He's got
0: and
3: good
0: conversation.
3: Stuff, yeah. Absolutely. I love to watch a ball game with him sometime. In any event, did you bring some gossip or tabloid gossip to the show? Did you catch the latest and greatest with Rabel and Rossini today?
0: Was there something else today? So I'm up to date on the boat. I'm up to date on the son not being named after Mike, instead being named after someone in her family. I think it was her brother. Is there something else that dropped today?
3: They were on I forget what year, but they were on a Barstool Sports episode of Family Feud for Kids. And they asked, what's something that you would do with your eyes closed? And Diana said, have sex with your husband or wife. And then the tough host look. Said, I want to remind you, this is the kids version, Diana. And Mike Vrabel was also on the same show.
0: Yes, I did see that. I appreciate the call, Bert. The Diana Rossini rabbit hole has become impossible to turn away from at this point. You know, if you just take that in a nutshell, that's just like a throwaway joke. But when you stack that up with all of the other seemingly throwaway jokes that she made about her significant other and her husband, as we now learn that she was seeing Mike Vrabel on the side, I wouldn't even say on the low, like it's the side, because they were going on boats together 6 years ago. Like that is not side chick behavior. You're going on a boat out in public, signing waivers together. That's main chick behavior right there. That's main dude behavior right there. But like seeing all of these things stack up on top of one another is like, I've said this a couple of times on social media, but I'll say it here. It almost is a massive flex that it took them this long to get caught, because they were just out in the open with this entire thing in a way that I find to be fascinating. We'll squeeze a couple more in here. Keegan is in Michigan. Keegan, what's up, man? You're on Westwood One Sports. How are you?
4: Yo, what's going on, man? I just wanted to bring a little bit of MMA to this show. The UFC fights are tomorrow. I want to specifically talk about the Van Tatudo Tyra fight. We got a big, strong striker, you know, plenty of knockouts, just knocked out the champion in a crazy way. And then you got your elite grappler. And I just wanted to see what your take was. I wanted to see who you think is going to take the belt tomorrow.
0: So when it comes to knockout versus grappler, I think it's a fascinating dynamic. I will tell you, I'm not the biggest UFC guy in the world. There was a point in time, I'm kind of embarrassed to say this, but at the height of McGregor, the McGregor-Diaz trilogy, or the fights between those two, was like jaw-dropping television. So I was a massive fan.
4: I mean, there's nothing like it.
0: There was nothing like it. And like Connor in his prime was insane because he brought the WWE element to it, but in a competitive sport for real. I always tend to lean towards grapplers versus strikers because I think once they get you to the ground, it's over. But I'd be curious as to who you think. Have you put money on it, I should say? Like, where's
4: the money? I actually have. So I actually have a parlay going to.
0: Give it to me in 5 seconds. We got to go quick. Sorry, I'm
4: against. All right, we got Joaquin Buckley, we got Joshua Van, and we got Yoel Alvarez all by money line.
0: There we go. Cash it. It's Westwood One Sports Night. I'm Denton Day. Don't go anywhere.
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1: 310-804-4910. Both basketball games have reached completion. The Spurs take a 2-1 series lead with a 115-108 victory over Minnesota. The best game postseason-wise for Victor Wembanyama, 39-15 over the Timberwolves. Anthony Edwards had 32-14. He was credited with a 15th rebound, and then he got uncredited with a 15th rebound. In the first matchup in the Eastern Conference, the Knicks beat the brakes off of Philadelphia. Not the way they beat the Hawks, but this felt like more of a crushing loss of a soul. Because Philadelphia, Joel Embiid had said after the Sixers-Celtics series that the people of Philadelphia needed to show up and support. They didn't want to see, they didn't want this to be Madison Square Garden East, as he called it. That did not work. I'm seeing videos on Twitter as we speak of them partying, them being Knicks fans partying in Philadelphia's arena after the Knicks went up 3-0 on Philadelphia. That has to be a demoralizing feeling. It's kind of embarrassing, if we're being honest. I thought Philadelphia was this great sports town. I guess they're just an Eagles and a Phillies town. They clearly don't care that much about the Philadelphia 76ers if they just allowed the Knicks to take the train right down 95, maybe make the drive right down 95 and let the fans completely take over their arena in a postseason game. It's disgusting. How do you allow that to happen? 310-804-4910. It's Denton Day on Westwood One Sports Night. You can tweet me at the Denton Day. Declan's in Chicago. He wants to talk about San Antonio. Declan, what's going on?
2: So I wanted to talk about the San Antonio win. I had heard about Minnesota winning game one. Mm-hmm. If Minnesota wins, if they win the next time they play, then I feel like that Wemby might not be able to win the series because he does not have much playoff experience. So I think that the Timberwolves will win that series. And also, I think the Knicks will beat the Sixers in four.
1: I'm 100% in agreement with you. I appreciate the call. On the second half, there is no chance, I don't think, that Philadelphia is going to stand a chance in game number four. Their soul has left the body. If you believe in the afterlife, the 76ers are there already. They are ready. What they should start doing is looking at trades for Joel Embiid. That time, they need to pull the plug. It's over. Hilariously, the Knicks are only 1.5-point favorites. If you look at our partners on DraftKings, the Knicks are only 1.5-point favorites in game number four on the road against Philadelphia. So I think that's DraftKings kind of telling us they expect a bounce back from Philadelphia. I just don't see it. I understand the analytics and the numbers that they run to come to the conclusion of, hey, we think that Philadelphia is going to bounce back. Like, I get how the sports books work in that regard. I just don't see it. I watched the game. They're worse with Joel Embiid on the floor. So unless this is DraftKings telling us that Embiid is not going to play, but usually, not all the times, usually, when a superstar does not play, the line doesn't get shorter. Usually, especially in the NBA. Embiid is a big line mover as far as Vegas is concerned, usually more in the positive direction. Usually, if we were playing a drinking game with how many times I've said usually, you'd be like 8 shots in the last 30 seconds. You'd be blacked out by the end of the segment. But that is how it works on a regular basis, is that a big star swings the points more positive for their team. So they're telling us that Embiid is going to play. I would early, yes. Then maybe I'm falling for it early. But I feel like the Knicks are going to win. I don't know that I'd lay the 1.5. Just the way that I gamble, as a guy that used to work on a gambling show before that gambling show folded and I got this job. But as a guy that worked on the gambling show, there's going to be a mass amount of public people that jump on the Knicks at 1.5. And while I do think the Knicks are going to win, just by proxy, I feel like I do have to bet Philadelphia plus 1.5. Because the public is going to be so much on the other side. And I subscribe to the theory of, I like people, I hate the public when it comes to gambling. 310-804-4910, 310-804-4910. Brandon is in Chicago on line two, wants to jump in. Brandon, what's going on?
3: Yo, what's going on, D-Day? Thanks for taking my call, man.
1: Of course.
3: Maybe we need a D-Day dealing segment here coming up or something.
1: I can put something together. I always got plays, trust me.
3: All right, so I wanted to get your opinion. You know, seeing how, you know, Wemby looks to be like the future, you know, dominating here in these games, in these playoff games, and seeing how Chet, you know, affected last year's finals in Game 7, mm-hmm. you know, I wanted to get your opinion going forward from, you know, a draft standpoint. I think going, you know, what you need to look at is how you're going to stop these guys. And, you know, with the Bulls having two first-round picks, I want to get your opinion on what would be, like, the best defensive center to go with. You know, I kind of like Caleb Wilson, man, because he can, you know, go at him defensively, but on the offensive side as well, you know, looking at some of these other guys, Bedunga and Mara, I don't think they're fast enough to keep up with Wemby and, you know, to put up, you know, on the offensive side as well. But, you know, even Terrace Reed Jr., I think would be good defensively, but I don't know how he would hold up offensively. Let me just get your opinion on that.
1: Yeah, so I love Terrace Reed. I'm glad you brought him up because I was going to bring him up. I love Terrace Reed. I do think we are seeing a revitalization of a rim protector. It's very similar to the NFL, and that's a great call. I appreciate it, Brandon. It's very similar to the NFL, where for a long time, everyone hated running backs, and then you found running backs that were capable of being game breakers, and everyone started to fall in love with running backs again, right? You see McCaffrey, Bijan Robinson, Jahmyr Gibbs, and then everyone's like, hey, I need one of those on my team. It feels like a rim protector is the same way. Like the Warriors in their dynasty, they gave us small ball because they didn't have a lot of big players, right? You ran a lineup with Steph, with Klay, with Andre Iguodala, Draymond, and Durant. Now, Durant is a seven-footer, but he doesn't play rim protection, although he did kind of in Golden State, but he doesn't play it the way that Wemby does. Rim protecting is back, and I think that's a positive thing in the NBA. Caleb Wilson is interesting because I don't think that Caleb Wilson is going to play center in the NBA, and I think it would actually be despicable if he plays center in the NBA. I'm looking at big boards, and they list him as a power forward center. I think Caleb Wilson's a wing. I think he's a small four. He's a three or four, not a four or five, as far as I'm concerned, because he's too good on offense, and he can do so many different things. But he has a hell of a high motor on defense, and he plays both sides of the floor, which is obviously something that you want to have. I think another option is Yaxel Lindenborg out of Michigan. Plays offense, plays defense, a little bit older, also a little bit shorter. He's listed at 6'9". We'll see what that looks like at the combine. I think if you're looking for a legit center, you're going to have to go Adimara. With Chet and with Wembanyama, though, the difference between them and the guys that we traditionally see play in college is pretty substantial because those two guys are athletes. Wemby in specific, as we have seen, now that he kind of understands and is comfortable with the way that his body operates in the game, he is a really, really good player on both sides of the floor. Chet Holmgren's the same way. I don't know that there's a guy coming out of college this year that immediately ascends to that. I don't know that there's a guy coming out of college this year that can get you 25 and 15 on a regular basis and then do it early while also adding four or five blocks. It is going to be, I said this after a previous caller, Wemby has not played great against Oklahoma City this year for his standards. He's played efficient, a lot of games shooting 50% from the floor. But in terms of your, like what we saw tonight, 39 and 15, those games do not exist against Oklahoma City. His best point outing in games against OKC, he's hovering around the 20 mark. Like, there's a couple games in there of 22, but there's also a 12-point game in there. There's also a 19 and a 17-point game in there. So we haven't seen him dominate Oklahoma City the way that we see him dominate just about everybody else. I don't know if that's specifically a Chet thing. That could be game flow. There's a variety of different factors that could lead to him not dominating them the way that he's dominated everything else and everybody else. But it is worth noting that when you watch him play, you're not seeing the version of Victor Wembanyama that we saw tonight. That could change. And in fact, if they do play, when they play, I think it will change. I think we'll see a couple of games from Wemby that make us do the Leonardo DiCaprio pointing at the television from the couch meme and being like, this is the guy. I'm excited to see that. Squeeze one more phone call in here. 310-840-4910, 310-840-4910. Mike wants to jump in here. Mike, you're on Westwood One Sports Night. What's going on?
4: Thanks for taking my call.
1: Of course.
4: Just with everything going on in Toronto Maple Leaf hockey, we got the number one pick. Would you say, like, if you're looking at the team, would you trade that to get better, or do you think it's something that we've got to keep and not rebuild?
1: I think if you get the number one pick, you're keeping the number one pick. Like, it really is. That's I'm in favor of that across. I appreciate the call. I'm in favor of that across all sports. If you get the number one pick, unless the draft sucks, if you get the number one pick, you're keeping the number one pick because you weren't very good to get the number one pick. So I'm in favor of keeping the number one pick in whatever way is possible. And in about 10 minutes, we're going to be discussing somebody who could be the number one overall pick in the NBA that's not named AJ DeBonsta. That comes your way shortly. It is Westwood One Sports Night with Denton Day, sitting in for Josh Graham on a Friday. We just wrapped up a great free-for-all Friday. Thanks to everyone jumping on. I love the random questions. Like, I like talking about sports. I do it for 4 hours, so it's part of the job. But I like the random questions, too, because that lets me, as the host, know more about you, the listener. Like, we're still new in this venture, so I like learning more about the people that are calling into the program and like to listen to the program. Two basketball games that are done. The Spurs win. The 76ers lose, right? The Knicks. I feel bad to an extent because I've spent way more time crashing out on the 76ers than I have been praising the Knicks. The Knicks took it to Philadelphia in a way that I don't think Philadelphia thought was going to happen. That second quarter in specific, that was when, if you were watching, and if we stay with a metaphor that I've been using for the length of the show today, of the soul leaving the body, the second quarter is when you started to see the soul ascend from the skeleton of the Philadelphia 76ers. That's when they just got punked. They got outmanned. They didn't have answers for anybody on New York, specifically Jalen Brunson. And Brunson has ascended to the level where not only is he in conversations of one of the greatest New York Knicks of all time, but he's ascended to me into a conversation of there's no locking him down. You know, 2 years ago, we could have a conversation of we might be able to lock down Jalen Brunson in a playoff game. That does not exist in 2026. There is no locking him down. He has developed offensively enough of a game, enough of that when it comes to creating shots, that it's going to, unless you're boxing wanting him, which you're not boxing and wanting anybody. You shouldn't be boxing and one or hitting a boxing one defense in the postseason. But unless you're hitting him with a boxing one, you're not going to stop him. You're just not. He's too good. You got to find ways to stop everybody else. And I think largely, if you were to tell me, if you're Philadelphia and you're a fan, you didn't watch the game at all. You didn't watch your team lose by 14. And I gave you three tidbits of information. Jalen Brunson had a great game. All right, cool. We knew that, right? We can't stop him. OG Anunoby did not play in the game. You're like, oh, sweet. That's good. Karl Anthony Towns had 8 points. If I told that to a Philadelphia 76er fan who has not watched the game, their response, their retort, their follow-up question would be, how many points did we win by? Because what happened tonight is exactly what you would want to happen if you were Philadelphia. Brunson got his, that's fine. OG Anunoby didn't play, and we got the better of Karl-Anthony Towns. this series is 2-1. Yes. And in reality, it was not the case. Because those things all did happen, but in the fourth quarter, there was nothing for Philadelphia. 18 points in the fourth quarter. In game three, you know, if you score 18 points in the fourth quarter of like game six, or even to an extent game seven, we're going to knock you in game seven because you're supposed to have the clutch gene. You're supposed to be good in game number seven. But there is the human element of this of like, yeah, you're probably tired as hell by game number seven, especially if it's your second game number seven in as many series. But to score 18 points in game three in the first game of the series at home? Are you kidding? How do you allow something like that to even happen? I thought Embiid was going to purchase all of the tickets. I'm seeing Knicks fans dancing in the arena that they took over. It's an embarrassing, embarrassing way for Philadelphia to close a basketball game out. And I don't have any reason to believe that they're going to be competitive other than my gambling habits. I have no reason to believe that they're going to be competitive in game number four. This is going to be a sweep. They don't have it. Embiid is not him anymore. You got to trade him. You got to move on from him. You should be building your team around Tyrese Maxey and VJ Edgecombe as the next great 1-2 guard combo in the Eastern Conference. I am going to let you hear what Joel Embiid said about the stadium being taken over. I'll do that next. Plus, there's been a narrative pitched about a certain guy in the NBA draft that I think is falling apart. His draft stock is rising. I'll tell you who that is when we get back on Westwood One Sports Night.
0: The Astros have one of the worst records in baseball. And now superstar Carlos Correa is out for the year. After 12 straight postseason appearances with four pennants and two World Series titles, is Houston's dominance finally over? Westwood One Sports.
5: The U.S. Treasury quietly released its official financial report for 2025. It appears by its own numbers, the U.S. government seems insolvent. It's reported that the Treasury shows about $6 trillion in assets and over $47 trillion in liabilities. Add it all up, and it looks like the U.S. owes more than $130 trillion it doesn't have. 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
1: I'm going to let you hear from Joel Embiid in just a second on what he said about his stadium being overrun by Knicks fans. This is days after he encouraged Philadelphia to show up, which is totally normal in sports cities, right? You have to beg and plead. He offered to pay for people to be there. And now I'm seeing videos of the Knicks players dancing, not the players, but the fans dancing in the arena that they hijacked. I mean, Timothy Chalamet is still sitting front court. Look, I know we love Timothy Chalamet around these parts, but like, if you're the 76ers, tell him no. Hey, no, you're not allowed to sit here. Sorry. You're going to give us, you could give me $1 million right now. I'm good. I'm a billionaire. I'm Josh Harris. I'm a billionaire. I'm not going to take your $1 million to let you sit courtside. You're not sitting courtside. Tell him no. They were going to do this weird song and dance. We talked earlier this week when the news was out that they were going to start checking billing zip codes to make sure that it was only Philadelphia fans that got in. Well, what happened to that? Got completely overrun. Here is Joel Embiid after the game on seeing the amount of Knicks fans in the arena.
16: What was your reaction to the way the crowd was tonight?
17: I don't know. I was focused on the game. I really wasn't paying attention.
1: It's all fun and games after game number 7. You're going to sit up there. Hey, come to the game. I'll pay for you. We need our team there. We need our fans there. Woo! Yay! And then once you get busted up at home, I'm not paying attention to it. Word. Word. Word. Are we serious? You weren't paying attention to it. We weren't paying that much attention to the game either. You didn't play very well. Maybe he should have paid attention to them. I mean, I thought this guy was the troll, right? Isn't that his bit? He's the troll, the process. He's gonna give it to you on social media, but you don't give it to him because that fuels him. It makes him be, he's going to go super Embiid. He's going to go super Saiyan on the Knicks. What happened to that? You're getting beat up. not doing anything. He had 18 points. My bad. I shortchanged him. He had 18 points. He got to the free throw line 6 times, despite the fact that he's 7 feet tall, pushing 300 pounds. We're simulcast on YouTube on Westwood One Sports Night. You can chime in on the YouTube chat just as much as you can text me at 310-840-4910, or you can tweet me at The Denton Day. The guy Meek chimes in on YouTube, says, "Embiid kills me with all the jumpers. Get your big ass in the paint and dominate. He will get a double team every time. He puts himself in this hole every single time." And I could not put it better than how Meek put it there. Joel Embiid is too big and too talented to be hanging out by the three-point line. And it's funny, it's ironic in a sense. I went into this series having very high hopes for Philadelphia because they beat Boston. But I went into this series, I hate watching Karl-Anthony Towns. I do. Am I proud of that? Kind of. I hate watch Karl-Anthony Towns. And I hate watch Karl-Anthony Towns, and this is where the irony comes into the equation. I hate watch Karl-Anthony Towns for all of the same reasons that we are mad at Joel Embiid. He's a super talented big guy that I don't think plays with anything near the physicality that he should. Karl-Anthony Towns should be dominating guys in the post. But he said before a three-point contest like 6 years ago now at this point that he's the best shooting big guy ever, which is not true. But he said that. And now he's been playing like that ever since. So I came into this series anticipating that I was going to hate watch Karl-Anthony Towns. And what has transpired is while Towns still hasn't been great, I've ended up taking all of the things that I didn't like about his game and all of the hatred in my heart that I had towards those things, and I have placed them over Joel Embiid because he's the exact same way. 7 feet tall, 300 pounds, and he does this big guard university bit that is the worst bit in the NBA because when he says it, he means it. I love a good joke. I do. I know that all good jokes have a little bit of truth to them. The big guard university joke is the kind of joke where it's not a joke. There's no lie there. There's no like slight little white lie that makes the joke funny. No, it's just the entire truth. The man thinks he's a 7 foot, 300 pound guard. And then he is stunned when they get in the same predicament every single year. How anybody in Philadelphia can watch this and continue to watch this is completely beyond me. He was projected as the savior of the organization. He won an MVP. And he can't get to the Eastern Conference Finals in an era of Eastern Conference basketball where the East hasn't even been really that good. Yeah, you have a few years here and there where the East is pretty good, but not a lot. It ain't the West. Like the West, you got a gauntlet that you're running throughout West. You don't have a gauntlet to run through in the East in the course of his career playing in Philadelphia. And they still can't do it, man. And they're about to pay that man $57 million. Not me. Not me. I'm trading him. I'm getting something back in return. I got two guards in Edgecombe and Maxey. They are the future. They're fast. They defend. They can shoot. They play with high IQ. Edgecombe's still young. He's going to grow. So you're only seeing the tip of the iceberg with him. I'm building around those dudes. I'm done with Embiid. I can't do it anymore. It's Westwood One Sports Night. I'm Denton Day sitting in for Josh Graham on a Friday, now Saturday morning on the East Coast and Central Time Zone. God's time zone, as I've been told. For my friends that live out there, you can hit me up on Twitter at The Denton Day. I came across the story today with Darren Peterson, and I was riveted by this thing. Now, we have had many a conversations on this show about Darren Peterson, oftentimes those conversations are filled with fireworks. This is not going to be a firework conversation, though many of you might know that I have been on the side of Darren Peterson for this season at Kansas, because I knew that there was something we were missing in the story. It is never just black and white of this guy doesn't want to play. One of the best high school recruits that we've seen in a few years. And all of a sudden he gets to Kansas and he is just sunning Bill Self. And Bill Self, one of the great college basketball coaches of all time, is getting punked by an 18, 19-year-old because Kansas is throwing him $3 million. I never bought that. I knew there was an issue, and I knew we didn't know what the issue was. But I wanted to figure out what the issue was. Ramona Shelburne put together a really great piece on ESPN, and they seem to have at least found something. Not the whole thing, but something. And that thing is creatine. So in the story that Ramona Shelburne wrote, the narrative around Darren Peterson that I have found to be selfish with most people in the media space, they were just looking for somebody to attack. They were looking for somebody to push their own ideology onto without any repercussions, just going after the kid with not anywhere near the amount of facts necessary. I'm hoping some of that changes, but she put together this piece. And in the piece, it's revealed more details about the situation with Darren Peterson and his experience in Kansas this year, most of which is horrifying. I can thankfully say I've never been in an ambulance before. I would prefer to never be in an ambulance before, outside of like touring it when I was a five-year-old kid. But in terms of like being in an ambulance for the purposes that ambulances exist, I've never been in one. I don't want to be in one. Hearing stories about Darren Peterson that is in this piece by Ramona Shelburne, having to walk into the training room at Kansas and effectively beg and plead for them to call 911 because he thought he was dying, that his body was cramping up the way that it is. That's a terrifying thing to read. It's a terrifying thing as you're reading it to put yourself in the shoes of a man, a kid, really. He's 19, he's technically old enough to go to war and vote. But at 19 years old, you are still fundamentally, you're a very young person. And you're in this new big world, and he's in this new big place in Kansas, and he's experiencing these things. Well, we found out in this article that after a blood test, it was revealed that a primary cause was what I guess you could effectively call an overdose of creatine. This is a tale, unfortunately, as old as time. You go from high school to college. You are convinced that in college, man, I'm about to get right in the weight room. I'm about to get swole. I'm about to get jacked. I'm going to have the honeys. I'm going to be looking good when I get to college. I did it. Didn't work, but I tried it. You tried it. When you go to college for the first time and you get real access to a weight room that maybe you didn't have in high school, you're trying all these new different things. You probably ain't taking creatine in high school. Most people aren't. You ain't taking protein powder in high school. Most people aren't. If you are, you're in a very small minority. So this is a tale as old as time. A high school kid goes to college and he wants to try creatine. Now, I have creatine on my refrigerator. I will take creatine from time to time. Can't you tell? Kidding. But I do take creatine from time to time. There is a loading process in creatine. When you're getting on creatine for the first time, and this is described on the package, what is not lost on me here, as much as I am pro Darren Peterson, overdosing on creatine is really, really difficult. Like, really, really difficult, because it's literally on the package. And when you start the loading process, the loading phase, as it's called, of creatine, you're taking a serving effectively 4 or 5 times a day. It kind of depends on your size and body weight, but it's effectively 4 or 5 times a day. It's pretty simple. You take a scoop. It's like 5 grams. You put it in water. You shake it up. You drink it. Really, really simple. If you wanted to put it in like lemonade, you could do that too. I wouldn't. probably make the lemonade gross, but you could do these things. Overdosing on creatine, you have to be taking a substantial amount of creatine and then not drinking nearly enough fluids. But again, this is a tale as old as time, because in college, when you first get there, you feel like you know everything. I had friends when I was in college that created their own pre-workout. Look, man, like creatine is one thing, but I knew dudes that created their own pre-workout. They bought the individual ingredients and they would mix the concoction together. I had it once. I had the best workout of my life. It actually really worked. But what happened in them effectively having like a pre-workout meth lab on East Campus at Liberty University is that one of the days, my friend put a little too much of something in. Don't ask me what it was. I don't know. But he put a little too much of something in his pre-workout. And he ended up in the hospital. Because you should not, in college, be creating your own pre-workout. The same way that if you're an 18, 19-year-old kid and you're walking onto a college campus for the first time and somebody says, hey, I got that creatine on me. You want some? You should seek the advice of trainers, especially when that exists. So I am like a little disappointed in the way that Darren Peterson went about this, but he's in college. It happens. It's just getting the information that it's fixable should change a lot of perspective on Darren Peterson. 2 months ago, we didn't know if this was fixable. You're hoping that maybe you can figure it out. You know, you watch what he did in the final games of the season for Kansas, where he's playing 30 plus minutes on a regular basis. And that's something to be celebrated considering where he was at the middle portion of the season. But now knowing that it's fixable, that should completely shift the way that every NBA team outside of whoever gets one overall is looking at Darren Peterson. DeBonta should go one. But maybe this is big enough news to where whoever gets number one has a real decision to make. Because Darren Peterson, as a scorer of the basketball, the upside is there. It does make it really tough to evaluate the final few games of his season, knowing that he was still working through the cramping and the whatever post-traumatic stress comes with the cramping, because that does exist. We are pro mental health in this. When you get hospitalized for full body cramps and you're on the trainer's table thinking and pleading that you're going to die, you don't just wake up the next day and everything is fine. That's just not how that works. You don't wake up 2 days from then and say, oh, you know what? I'm back. I'm healthy. I'm good. It's a very long process to get your mental right and your physical right. So I'm not holding him there, right? But like seeing the way that this unfolded and then trying to evaluate the final 11 or so games of the season where he might not still be fully trusting himself in the way that he plays, that is going to be it's going to be not for the weak in the NBA, because it's going to be a big decision. If you get number one overall, it's DeBonta, it's Peterson. Those are your two options. And now that you know Peterson is much more of an option, it becomes much more difficult for you as an organization. You can't screw it up. You can't screw it up. I'm Denton Day. I'm sitting in on a Friday, Westwood One Sports Night, sitting in for Josh Graham. You can tweet me at the Denton Day. We'll open up phones on the topic. If you're an NBA general manager, knowing that Darren Peterson is now healthy, knowing that Darren Peterson has control of an issue that was causing him to miss significant amounts of basketball games, now that he has that under control,

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1: Rooms come out. So on sort les ballets for the New York Knickerbockers. How's that one,
2: there
1: man?
2: There you go. Is Montreal is Montreal near Banff? I don't know.
1: No, we're Banff is all the way west coast. I would say Banff is about where Seattle is and Washington State, and we're just north of New York City by 350 miles. It's kind of funny that you ask that question, because at night I can pick up WABC New York or WFAN New York on a skip right into my radio, not even having to stream you guys.
2: I
1: used to listen to the Yankee games when I was a kid.
2: Yeah, I appreciate the call, Tony. I've given you like 6 minutes, and I love you, but 6 minutes is a little too long. I know nothing about Canadian geography, like nothing. I had to look up on a map, and now that I look up on the map, I realize how idiotic it was that I just asked him if Montreal is near Banff. I fully know where Banff is, because Banff is basically like the Rockies of Canada, but it's on the other side of Glacier National Park, which... Both of those things on my bucket list. If you're watching on stream, you see I got my Zion National Park hat on. A big National Park guy. I just had no idea where Montreal was. I could have sworn Montreal was in the middle of Canada. That's Winnipeg. I don't know anything about Canada. But I love the fact that we get Canadian callers. That's always a lot of fun. I'm Denton Day. I'm sitting in on Westwood One Sports Night. Final call. Four phone calls. You can also text us 310-840-4910. When we get back, we will wrap up the week, and producer Ben Strober will put this show to bed. It's Westwood One Sports Night.
3: One of the biggest question marks this offseason, Texans quarterback C.J. Stroud. After revealing a new look at a leader frame, can the former number two pick return to elite status and secure a new deal? Westwood One Sports.
4: 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It appears by its own numbers, the U.S. government seems insolvent. 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
12: I'm Jeff Hogan. I've been a journalist at 10TV for more than 20 years. I don't just report about our community, I belong to it. And that's why we care so deeply about getting it right. And when local journalism is done right, it moves. It moves.

0: You to act, to speak up, or lend a hand. And yes, it moves your heart through the kind of human storytelling that stays with you wherever you are. And at 10TV, we're here for all of it. 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
6: It's been a fun show, been a fun week on the program. About to wrap this thing up, go into the weekend. I got some fun plans. Hopefully you got some fun plans. Also would like to extend a happy Mother's Day to all of the moms out there. Big weekend. I got to send my mom some flowers or something. She and I are not going to be in the same state, unfortunately, on Sunday. So I got to figure out a way. If you have any tips for being a great long-distance son, you can tweet them at me, at the Denton Day. We've had a great show. We've had a great week. It's time to put this show and this week to bed. Our guy Ben Strober going to help us out with that. So let's put the show to bed.

0: I see him talking. We got to get that microphone potted up on the clean feed. We get Ben up in here. Ben was raving about the story that he was going to tell me, which I'm excited about. The putting the bed stories are always some of the best. Do we have Ben now? Ben, we got you? All right, we're working on the clean feed situation. Clean feed is a disaster. So we'll get Ben's microphone situated here so we can put the show properly to bed here. As we wait on that, I did have one more thing to go in on with the New York Knicks and really the Philadelphia 76ers for what the performance and the lackluster performance that they showed today. We also got two games coming up here on Saturday. And it's like the perfect balance. You get Cleveland and Detroit, and then you get the OKC in Los Angeles. They should make OKC in Los Angeles the early game. They're not going to, but they should make OKC in Los Angeles the early game, because why the hell would you want to watch that one in primetime? It's going to be a blowout. I don't think that Los Angeles has a crazy home court advantage. I just don't. I think the Lakers fan base is a good fan base, but I don't know that they have a crazy home court advantage. Do we have Ben?
1: Ben, you got me now.
0: I got you now. Let's put the show to bed.
1: All right. So I feel like every time I join the show and I put it to bed, I end up kind of fear-mongering everyone away from things that should be fun. And the one thing I've always loved in life is going to a vending machine and getting a snack. After what happened in Singapore a couple weeks ago, I might have reservations about doing that in the future. A French teen is facing mischief and public nuisance charges in Singapore after posting a video on social media of himself licking a straw from an orange juice vending machine and then putting it back. He was an 18-year-old, and he was charged, has not entered a plea deal, and this has caused like major, major outrage in this area over these type of vending machines. First of all, in other countries, they always have these like exotic vending machines that we don't even have here in the United States. This was just a straight up orange juice vending machine. Like, that's wild to me. Why does that even exist? And why did this person lick a straw and then put it back?
0: When did this take place? Does it say? Is it like within the
1: April
0: last 30th. Like 4 or 5 days? April 30th. All right, so I'll give him the benefit of the doubt. He ain't know about the hantavirus on April 30th. But could you imagine somebody doing that now when the world is like crashing out at this new virus that everyone's terrified of? And you got some dorky ass little teenager being like, I know what's going to get me a couple clicks. People are so weird with that. Like, I feel like such an old man when I'd be like, man, some of you teenagers are dumb as hell. It was Tide Pods years ago, and now you're going around and licking things. Licking straws. I'm very perplexed by the idea of an orange juice vending machine. I do get upset when I see vending machines in other countries that are clearly in like the year 2050. Because just a singular vending machine for orange juice, I do think has a lot of potential.
1: What about the pizza vending machines that exist where you kind of like make one in 90 seconds? You can do it. I think they have them in the US though.
0: I'd be interested in that. I think. I'd watch somebody else do that first. You know what I mean? That one might be a weird one. Yeah. I'm staying away from sushi vending machines. I'm good. Don't need it. There are certain places. I'm not like the biggest sushi guy in the world, but there are certain places where I'll get some sushi. Gas station? No. Vending machine? No. College bookstore? Double no. Just I'm staying away from that. I don't need sushi that bad in life. Did you guys have those in Maryland, or is that just a Liberty thing?
1: I don't remember anything like that. I think we just had pretty normal vending machines. And my freshman year, the dorm downstairs, there was a vending machine that was clutch on like a random night where you just had nothing, dining halls closed, so that was your only option, really.
0: I get so wrecked by vending machines with Uncrustables, because I'm a sucker for a Crusty. Ooh. You know, I go hard for a nice Uncrustable, especially at a former place of employment, well, current place of employment. But at another job, they'll bring in the Uncrustables. They'll be nice and soft, and I get hard for a soft Uncrustable. It's ironic, right? The stale ones suck.
1: But how much do they charge for them in that market?
0: Oh, God.
1: Too much.
0: I'm going to plead the fifth on what it is because I haven't actually checked in a while. And I don't want to get incriminated. I think it's like $179, which is a terribly priced Uncrustable. That is a worse price. I'm getting screwed more than the Philadelphia Sixers, 76ers are getting screwed by overpaying for Joel Embiid. I'd be overpaying for Uncrustables. They'd be overpaying for big 7 foot, 300 pound centers that are allergic to playing physical basketball in the paint. They just want to stand outside and shoot threes because they're big guard university. Yuck. Whatever. That's going to wrap up the show. Big thanks to Mondo for sitting in and producing out of our Culver City studios. And thanks to Ben for producing the show for the past 2 days while I have taken over the hosting seat. Linnell's going to be back on Monday. He'll also be kicking things off in just a little bit right here on Westwood One Sports Night. That's it for me. I'll see you.
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17: Welcome to another episode of Ohio Sports Magazine. I'm your host, Jay Fox, and this week, Tyvus Powell sits down with me to grade and unpack the performance of both the Cincinnati Bengals and the Cleveland Browns in the recent NFL draft. OSU women's tennis coach Melissa Schaub talks about the success of her program over the years and her latest accolade, and being that it's Mother's Day, we chat with Leanne Parker about being a baseball mom. All that, plus our Locked On regulars with all the updates from all the balls, up next on the Ohio News Network. Football guru Tyvus Powell joins us now from our flagship station, WBNS 97.1 The Fan in Columbus, to break down the results of the 2026 NFL draft for both the Browns and the Bengals. Welcome to Ohio Sports Magazine, my friend. This is your first time.
18: It is. Thank you so much for having me. I'm excited.
17: I'm glad to have you. Now, you and I, we know about Cleveland.
18: Yes, we do.
17: It is difficult to be a Browns fan.
18: Yeah.
17: My brother, I am 2 weeks shy of 58, and I have 58 years of coulda, woulda, shoulda under my belt. But this draft gives me hope, with several analysts giving the Browns, wait for it, an A?
18: Yeah.
17: Is that possible?
18: Yeah. Seems like they're turning things around. Obviously, you look at last year's draft, it wasn't like they gave them an A initially, but you've seen the results from it. And in this year's draft, it was funny because the guys that they drafted are people that we actually heard of. It's been so many years as a Browns fan that we go, wait, who is that? Let me go look up his highlight.
17: There was no Willie Mays right. Hayes in the group.
18: So some of these guys that were drafted, I'm like, I actually know of this guy, and he was actually highly thought of. So yeah, they walked away with a really good draft this year.
17: So they needed to address offense.
18: Yes.
17: Did they get the job done?
18: I think they did. I think if you pair what they did this offseason as far as free agency goes, mm-hmm. You trade for Tytus Howard, you bring Zion Johnson in there, you get Elgton Jenkins, and now you're getting this guy, Spencer Fano, in the draft. Mm-hmm. It's like, okay, there we go. We have an offensive line. Assuming that Luke Whipler is probably going to be the center, because he was the center as the season ended last year. So you got a starting five that you're confident in. Then the next thing we needed to address was the wide receiver position, which has been a topic for years, but they completely ignored it. You know, they kept saying we like our wide receiver room, but
17: but our wide receivers dropped the ball.
18: Exactly. If you look at where they were measured in the NFL, they were measured towards the bottom as the worst group of wide receivers in the NFL. So it seems like they finally realized, hey, we need to address this position, and they did that with back-to-back picks, getting Casey Concepcion and Denzel Boston.
17: So between the two, who's going to rise? Who's the cream?
18: Well, you would think it's Casey Concepcion. Casey Concepcion, I know that Browns fans have a little bit of doubts because he dropped the ball. He was one of those guys that didn't secure catches a lot. He had like a 10% drop rate, which is high for a wide receiver. But there is no denying that when he gets the ball in his hands, he's dynamic. He's one of the best route runners in this one. And they say that it's just concentration. He needs to focus on watching the ball fully comes in his hand. For example, if you're a wide receiver, you've seen guys try to make a move before they actually catch the ball. That's the category that he falls in. He has to secure the ball first, then go ahead and use his athletic ability. I think, to me, it can be fixed. He just has to truly lock in on it.
19: Now, I was glad they drafted Austin Barber, just because we had so many injuries last year. And Parker Brailsford, I don't know, but having another center can't hurt.
18: Yes.
19: But who is Talon Green?
18: So Talon Green, actually, he was interesting to me because last year I watched him at Arkansas and he had, I can't remember what week it was, but he had a week where he really balled. And I'm like, who is this guy? And I remember seeing 6'6 at quarterback. And I'm like, okay. And he's very athletic. So he was a guy that was on my radar. But
19: so
18: I
19: is he our Bailey Zappi for this year?
18: He's a project. He's okay. Not a guy that I'm expecting to see jump in there. But it's Cleveland Browns. We've seen four quarterbacks for the past few years. So maybe. But I hope that's not the case. He needs some work. He's very athletic. Maybe he transitions to be like a Terrell Pryor, where he maybe, if the quarterback thing doesn't work for him, you always can put him at wide receiver because he has the speed and the explosiveness there. So I think for them, he's a project guy. Just got to really fine tune his
19: mechanics. He needs to find his seat on the bus.
18: Yeah.
19: Yep. Now, I've often said if the Bengals and the Browns were to combine as one team, they'd win the Super Bowl.
18: Absolutely. Every year.
19: Because one team has what the other does not.
18: Correct.
19: That's never going to happen. So why did Yahoo Sports give the Bengals a D when everyone else graded their draft a B?
18: I don't know. It's quite interesting because I think I wanted them for their second round pick. I wanted them to take the best corner available. Mm-hmm. I think that getting Dexter Lawrence and pairing him with Shamar Stewart, you got Murphy from a couple of years ago as a defense end. It's like, okay, your defensive line should be intact. But they came back in the second round and they drafted Cassius Howell from Texas A&M. And maybe they're looking at it like we need more production because Trey Hendrickson is gone. That was our guy, and we don't have anybody opposite. If you put Shamar Stewart and Dexter Lawrence next to each other, it should make Shamar Stewart get to the quarterback a little bit better. Why do I say that? Shamar Stewart coming out of Texas A&M, he was a guy that got a lot of pressures but did not get sacks. And I was like, why? So when I seen him become the focal point, when they first traded for Dexter Lawrence, I thought to myself, get a corner, because if you get a secondary that can be a little tighter in coverage, maybe that quarterback holds the ball for a little bit longer, and now Shamar Stewart is actually getting sacks. But they came back and decided to get Cassius Howell, which I guess they're just trying to really get to the quarterback. So it's not a bad pick. I preferably wanted them to get a corner, though.
19: Well, what we wanted to see is we wanted to see a more defensive-focused draft in their pick. Mm-hmm. And you know, I don't know if I feel that Dexter Lawrence is the be-all and end-all for the defense.
18: I do. I really do. Because, see, in the NFL,
19: he's not the James Harden of the Bengals?
18: No.
19: Easy now.
18: He's one of those. See, the NFL has painted this narrative that the edge rusher is the most important thing on defense. I'm here to tell you I don't think that's the case. I actually believe it's defensive tackle. Because if you go back and look at the top edge rushers from last year, Myles Garrett, Max Crosby, Micah Parsons, none of these guys made the playoffs last year. So it's not that big of an impact as you think that it would be. But defensive tackle is, because if you're getting that pressure from down the middle, first of all, it stops the run game, and a quarterback doesn't like pressure straight in their face. And Dexter Lawrence brings that. He had probably the most pressures from a defensive tackle. He's not Aaron Donald, but he has an impact like an Aaron Donald, where you get that pass rush from down the middle of the field. And to me, that fixes a lot of the defense. If you can stop the run, you can disguise coverages and make quarterbacks confused on the coverage side, but you have to be able to take care of the run. And the Cincinnati Bengals ranked almost dead last in stopping the run last year.
19: They did. Now, that being said, how do you think Joe Burrow feels about what they did?
18: I think this is a big year. I think that they really did a really good job. I was just looking at the depth chart of all the moves that they made. They've added some pieces on that defensive side of the ball. The defense should vastly be improved. Now, Al Golden has to do a really good job of getting all these pieces to come together and get the chemistry. That's what OTAs is up for, and that's coming up next month or probably in a week. So, therefore, they have a lot to work to do to get that defense going. But when you just look at the talent, talent, because I thought that they lacked talent on defense. They actually have talented pieces now. Some guys that was highly regarded at some points of their careers. If Al Golden can put them in situations to thrive, you really have something there. And they could win the AFC North and they could make a run at the Super Bowl.
19: Oh, boy. You heard it right here on Ohio Sports Magazine. We want to thank Tyvis Powell for being with us. There's more on the other side of the gridiron up next on the Ohio News Network.
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35: 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Once again, here's Jay Fox.
19: Melissa Schaub has been the head coach of the Ohio State University women's tennis team since 2013 and a member of the program since 2011. She joins us now, forehand and backhand, on Ohio Sports Magazine. Good morning.
36: Good morning, Jay. Thanks for having me.
19: Well, it's an honor. What was the program like when you started as an assistant in 2011?
0: You know, I mean, there's such history here at Ohio State, and, you know, coming from Ohio and growing up here, I knew so much about just athletics in general here at Ohio State, and, you know, how into it the fans were for all the sports. And, you know, I had a lot of friends that came here and that were Buckeyes on both the men's and women's team. So I feel like historically I kind of knew a lot about the program and, you know, knew how much pride there was, and was just hoping that, you know, I could keep trying to build on that legacy and, you know, try to make it better and better, which, you know, hopefully we're still here trying to do.
19: In 2013, you took on the role of head coach. Mentally, what did you plan to do to put your stamp on this team and make it your own?
0: Yeah, you know, I've had some really good mentors, you know, throughout my time of coaching and playing, really. And you know, luckily, I kind of knew at a pretty young age that this is what I wanted to do. So it really gave me time to kind of, you know, study, you know, what I thought would be successful. But then also kind of, I think one of the things with coaching that you really have to do is you have to be yourself and true to that. And otherwise, you know, I think the athletes can look right through that. So we're just kind of taking bits and pieces of what I thought, you know, it would make us successful, and yeah, trying to put my stamp on it and trying to make sure that we were a team that really represented kind of what Ohio State was, which we feel like is, you know, workers and people that have a lot of grit and kind of, you know, want to go after competing. And so that's kind of what we try to do every single day.
19: And with the success of the football program defining what should be the success of the athletic department, did you find more pressure, or did you put that pressure on yourself to rise to that level?
0: Yeah, no, I mean, I think that you always put that pressure on yourself. I don't know that you get into this unless that's what you want. You know, when you come to a place like Ohio State, you know what the expectations are. And so that is something that you always put on yourself, but also that you want and that you kind of feel like you thrive under. So for coaches, and I also think for the student athletes. So, you know, when you see football and what they're able to do and what kind of joy that brings to the whole state, you know, and I'm one of those people that, you know, gets excited to watch every game and get behind them. And, you know, I think when you see that, then you feel that and you want to make sure that you do that at every sport, but specifically for us, for women's tennis. And I think our players have bought into that as well and seeing how much it means to people. And, you know, you can't help but they'll want to carry that on.
19: Well, here we are 13 years later, and you are now the all-time wins leader head coach for the program. What does that mean for you? How does that make you feel?
0: Yeah, well, I mean, maybe a little bit old. It's gone fast, you know. I don't feel that, but I think 13 years, and it's like, man, you know, whenever someone tells me that, it's just crazy. I feel very lucky to be able to have been here for that long. And, you know, when I took the job, obviously you're hoping that that's going to happen. I would love to be a Buckeye for, you know, my whole career. But so far, it's, you know, it's worked out really well. And I've had some really good players and have a ton of support here at Ohio State from everyone involved. So I just feel very lucky when I hear that.
19: You're a five-time Big Ten Coach of the Year, and that includes this year, so congratulations.
0: Thank you.
19: Do those accolades put more pressure on the players or more pressure on you?
0: Hopefully neither. But no, you know, it's not something that I think about a lot as a coach. I think typically it means that, you know, the players are working hard, so they probably deserve all of the credit for any of the coaching awards. You know, but it just means that we had a successful season, which is what we want to have every single year. And there's a lot of really great coaches, you know, in our league. So I do feel very proud and thankful for that. And, you know, getting to play in this or to coach in this conference, you know, it means a lot to me. But, you know, hopefully it doesn't add any pressure. Maybe it does a little bit, but no, I just think that our goals are every year are going to be to try to win the conference and try to have a very successful season. And, you know, if we're doing that, then some of those awards, you know, probably come along the way for the players as well.
19: As a former standout player yourself from the University of Tennessee, how hard is it for you to sit on the bench or stand on the sidelines without wanting to be out on the court yourself again?
0: Yeah, I tell the players this all the time, and it's funny, some of the ones that have finished their playing career and come on to coaching, and we talk about it now, like, it's such a different level of, like, nerves, you know, of pressure. You feel so much playing as a player, but then when you're the one watching or coaching, it's a different kind of nerve, it's a different kind of pressure that you feel. So, you know, I definitely don't want to go back out there. I'll let them do it. They're doing it way better than I ever could at this point. But it's definitely something that I still get to feel. You know, I think that those nerves or that pressure, it's something that I love to feel. So to get the chance to kind of still be in that and put myself in those situations and get to support them and coach them, that's probably one of the most fun parts about my job, is being out there in those moments in the matches and you know, getting to see them put in the work that that they've been putting in and get to be a part of that.
19: What was your favorite moment from this season?
0: Oh, gosh, I don't know. Obviously, we went on a really good run at indoors. I think that was just very special to me, just because still early in the season, you're trying to figure out what all the pieces are and how to put it together. And I think just to see the team come together, both on and off the court, just kind of seeing what we had as a group. And, you know, I think that's a really big piece. It was a really good run. Obviously, we came up a little bit short there for the national championship, but couldn't be any more proud of our group. So I think, you know, that kind of started out the season well, and just to see how they've responded in different moments has been awesome to see. So lots of good moments so far this year.
19: All right, last question for you. Pickleball, yes or no?
0: Oof. I think it's very fun. I think it's a very fun game. I'm all into it. If people are enjoying it and having fun, and I'll stick with tennis. But
19: you know, I used to say the same thing. I used to say the same thing about racquetball in the 80s. I said, pick one, because it's the you can't do both.
0: Yes, exactly. So I'm really happy that people are out there being active and enjoying it, and you know, that's good.
19: All right, we want to thank Melissa Schaub, the head coach of the awesome Ohio State University women's tennis team. Congratulations on a great 2026, and more to come when we come back on the Ohio News Network.
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19: Today is Mother's Day, and we decided we would honor one of our favorite moms today, Leanne Parker. She's the Assistant Athletics Director for Communications at The Ohio State University. And more importantly, beyond being the Assistant Athletics Director, she is the mother of 19-year-old Devin Parker, who is a star athlete. He was at Olentangy Orange High School and is now lighting it up as a freshman pitcher for the Denison University baseball team. Welcome and happy Mother's Day, Leanne.
0: Well, thank you.
19: Were you at the early season game where he racked up 8 Ks in 4 scoreless innings?
0: I'm trying to remember. So his first appearance was against the team that's now also a top 5 team in the country. And so that was stressful. And then I've been at all of them except like 2. The ones where he was in, it was like the closest, or the ones that I had to watch from afar because I was working.
19: And what happens when you have to do that? Do you like sit by your computer and bite your nails?
0: Yes, and it's stressful because a bunch of the times it's been in the middle of work, like he was in against the conference rival and our tennis team was winning at the same time. So I'm trying to pay attention to him and pay attention to my real job and all the things. So balancing all of that is stressful. It's stressful to be a pitcher mom no matter what, but from afar is maybe even worse because you're not there to see what's happening.
19: Do you call his pitches while you're watching?
0: My gosh, no. I just want to watch and see what's happening. I get stressed, and he has no stress. My husband, no stress. Me, I'm the stressy pitcher mom.
19: Now, when you see him in, and you're in the stands, are you second-guessing the catcher, or are you just chill?
0: I'm just chill externally. I'm inside just wanting him to do well, and I know that he knows what he's doing, so I'm just trying to watch. I don't like to be too close to behind home plate because I feel like that's too close to seeing all the things. So I like to be a little to the side so I can not be so dialed into everything.
19: What age was Devin when you knew he would be a true athlete?
0: Ooh, he played a lot of sports growing up. My husband was an athlete. I was a good bench warmer athlete. So we're a big sports family. So he would be like 2 years old and had a little tee in the house and would, you know, throw it everywhere and be a catcher. We played baseball in the backyard forever. And then he played soccer and hockey and baseball, a very short basketball. One season didn't work. And so he was hockey and baseball through, he quit playing hockey sophomore year of high school, but was all in on being a baseball player.
19: What athletic contests were part of his childhood as a spectator?
0: Well, we went to lots of Blue Jackets games, Guardians games. He chose what teams to cheer for. My husband and I aren't from Ohio, and he chose Cleveland teams. So we're now a big Guardians family, so we go up there a bunch. We went, one of his big things was got tickets to the NHL All-Star game when it was here. Mm-hmm. So that was an exciting, big weekend for the family.
19: What was it like to be the mom of an athlete who started out as that little tyke with the T-ball in the house and then watch him grow to be a 6'2" giant of a man that he is today?
0: It's been amazing just to watch him. Like now he's an adult, you know, he's always been independent in taking care of his own things. So he always has a plan. But just remembering the tiny little guy he was, you know, in his little T-ball days to now having it under control and being a college athlete is crazy.
19: Is he a cerebral pitcher or is he a mechanical pitcher?
0: That's funny because his high school coach, when he committed to Denison, talked about how cerebral he is. So he has that coach's kind of mind so he can see, you know, this guy like needs this kind of pitch, and he's very dialed in on how to pitch and how to change things and what to do and thinks through all the things. So way beyond my scope of baseball. But yeah, he loves to be a pitcher. That is his thing.
19: How often does he shake off the catcher?
0: Not so much when you're a freshman, not so much right now with the coaches calling pitches because they use the PitchCom now. So he has to trust in his coaches to call the right pitches. So then he just has to execute.
19: What will Devin's path be like going forward? And what role will you play on that path?
0: I don't know. He's almost done with his freshman year, which is, it's just flown by. Hopefully he continues to enjoy all the parts of college. He seems to be at a great place for himself. He knew what he was looking for in a program and they have it. So that's been great. So hopefully he finds his way outside of just baseball. He keeps saying he wants to work in sports, which may be following the same path as me. So we'll see where that ends up. But hopefully he can balance all the things and just grow into, you know, a great young man.
19: What academic program is he on?
0: So he's in communications, and he has been saying he wants to work in athletics communications, just like me. So we'll see if that's where he ends up. He's a sports nerd and reads about all the things and knows about all the things. So there's not been a lot of straying from sports in his whole life.
19: Gosh, if only we knew of a radio station in Columbus that was focused on sports.
0: Right? Yes. That could be his future path. Some
19: you never
0: sort of
19: know.
0: Something in sports. Yes, he can talk about sports with anyone at any time, any sport. Yeah, he'll email me or text me. You guys have 7 ranked teams playing this weekend at Ohio State. So it is whatever sport it is, he knows more than most people about it.
19: Did he get all jazzed when the Guardians called up Travis Bezzana finally?
0: Yeah, so when Bezzana got called up to Akron, is that where?
19: He went from Lake County to Akron to Columbus. Now he's with the show.
0: He has an Akron Bezzana jersey.
19: Ooh.
0: That he got last year. So we were at his debut in Toledo. That is so last year. We made the trek up there just to see his debut. So he was very excited. It was in the family group chat the other day.
19: Yeah, I stopped everything I was doing to watch that first at bat. Do you have any advice for other mothers of athletes who might be listening?
0: I mean, I just letting them just do their own thing and not, you know, it's playing a sport and it's fun. So I think letting them find their own path and, you know, when you get in the car, just say it was fun watching you and not be, why'd you do this and why'd you do that? We'd always just want them to play hard and have fun, be a good person. So
19: what are you doing to celebrate Mother's Day today?
0: We're going to have to maybe get a little dinner with the husband and son and my parents. So it'll be a good day.
19: All right. Well, we want to thank Leanne Parker for sharing her thoughts and wish you a happy Mother's Day. And there's more Ohio Sports Magazine around the bases when we come back on the Ohio News Network.
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23: We're about 4 months out from the 2026 college football season. The Big Ten's going to hold their summer meetings July 28th in Chicago. All 18 teams are going to send representatives to the Windy City. Ryan Day is the head coach at Ohio State, entering his eighth season as head coach. It'll be his 10th season with the Buckeyes. Coach Day joined Bo Bishop earlier this week on ONN affiliate WBNS-FM in Columbus. He reflected on his time with Ohio State, but always with an eye toward the future.
24: It goes fast. Yeah, I think about where it was and where it is right now. It's amazing. So my question is, where's it going to be in 10 years from right now? Mm-hmm. I'm trying to project that out the best way we possibly can is where we need to go. But to your point, like you said, on the field is on the field, and it still comes down to players. It comes down to who's going to come together. That's what the summer is all about for us, is coming together as a team, offense, defense, special teams, creating a chemistry, because, you know, we're going to get challenged this year. There's no question about it. I mean, you look at the schedule that we have ahead of us. We're going to have to win games in the fourth quarter this season. We're going to learn a lot about ourselves. And we push through this schedule. You know, we'll be playoff ready at the end of the season. But this summer is going to be critically important on how we start the first half of the season.
25: Coach, this summer critically important for you personally as well. You referenced RJ earlier going through the process. Also, his last summer at home. As a father, has that hit you? And are you making sure that you take advantage? I know you're very busy, but every moment that you have.
24: Man, yeah, I can't believe it's just about over. You know, we spent so much time together, and that's probably been the blessing of this whole process that I probably wouldn't have had if I chose another profession. But my favorite thing has just been watching him trace what he loves. He's obsessed with it. And his growth, you know, on a monthly basis has been tremendous. And so yeah, I'm hoping by the time we get to the summer, he knows where he's going. And but yeah, you can't bring that up in our house. It's almost like we just don't talk about it because I don't want to hear about it. And certainly my wife doesn't want to hear about it. So we're just going to act like it's not going to happen and then deal with it when it happens, I guess.
25: Ryan, one of the things I think that has been so incredible during your tenure here is, and I know you guys talk about it's, you know, a 4-year decision for 40 years of your life or however you want to phrase it. But one thing I think you guys have done an incredible job is really finding kids who fit what makes this place so special in terms of a complete buy-in of brotherhood and all the things you guys teach. The sport's changed a lot. You had to go into the portal a little bit more than you guys previously had, and that's just part of it. A lot of new faces, and that's the way that the sport is going. I've kind of termed that a little bit of like shotgun marriages. How can you vet somebody? Obviously, you can't vet them the way that you did when you start recruiting when they're 16 years old. But how can you vet somebody in that amount of time to a satisfactory level for your standards?
24: Well, I think the first thing is I talked to Mark Pantone, his staff, and then the coordinators and position coaches that, you know, it's their job to make sure they look at the player. And, you know, I watch everybody's film and I'm involved in every decision, but ultimately, like, I want to know who they want to coach. And so, you know, you bring in, take, for instance, you know, a linebacker. When they come and they sit on my couch and they've been offered a scholarship, they probably have the ability to play here. You know, they've hand selected their ability level. But my job as the head coach is to make sure it's a culture fit. And a big part of that now is the sphere of influence. It's the agents, it's the parents, it's everybody around the young man to make sure that they understand that this is more about being a Buckeye than it is about, you know, what, how much money you can make or yourself. And we have an obligation. I mean, the history of this program, the tradition of this program, the amount of people that are watching us play on Saturday, and it's a part of their identity and part of who they are. Like, they need to understand that. So, you know, we talk a lot about that on the front end. And then when we bring guys in recruiting, we can really, you know, hammer that home. In the portal, like you're talking about, once we get in December and January, you know, when you look at the guys that we brought in, there were connections there. You know, these guys weren't just people we just brought in. I mean, you look at the guys from Alabama, you know, with James and Quay and then Earl, they were all with Caleb as freshmen at Alabama. And you look at Kyle Parker, he was at LSU with Hankton. And you look at, well, if you look at Terry Moore, he was with McGarry at Duke. You look at Cam Calhoun, he's from Winton Woods. So Mason Williams is from Ohio. So these guys, you know, a lot of these guys had connections already. So they do understand what it means. And we try to be really clear on the front end. This is, you know, once you

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13: The Cincinnati Reds have hit their first rough patch of the season here recently. Steve Offenbaker of the Locked On Reds podcast joins us now. And Steve, we mentioned such a great start to this Reds season. They've struggled a little bit here. They get swept by the Pirates last weekend, a couple tough losses to the Cubs. Are there some things we should be concerned about, or is this just the ebbs and flows of the season?
14: There's a lot of things to be concerned about with this team right now. The first thing is the pitching staff that was supposed to be the strength of this team is really struggling right now. Between the injuries to the starting rotation and now the bullpen losing its closer, guys that were lights out in April suddenly can't get anybody out in May. It's a big problem. And then you couple that with a lineup that has 4 or 5 hitters right now all hitting under 200 or right at 200. They're not producing in critical moments. They're not producing with runners in scoring position. They're just not producing. So, you know, it's definitely cause for concern. It's something they can rebound from, but it is worth being worried about.
13: You mentioned the hamstring injury to Emilio Pagan, something that definitely seems to be long term. How can the Reds get through this? Are they going to go closer by committee, or do you think they're going to Tony Santion, Graham Ashcraft? What are your thoughts?
14: I think Tony Santion will get the lion's share of the work, but they're

0: will be opportunities for Graham Ashcraft. We might even see the odd appearance of a Connor Phillips or a Brock Burke. Brock Burke got his first save of his career this year. But I think Tony Santion is going to be asked to really carry the load in this situation, and he's capable of it. You know, his recent performance notwithstanding, he's given up a couple big home runs in big situations. But for the last couple years, Tony Santion's been lights out, and I think he has closer stuff. I'm much more a fan of using relief pitchers in critical situations, no matter when they occur in a game. So I like Graham Ashcraft in that role. He's kind of been the fireman for this team, putting out fires when they develop. So I think Tony Santion is going to be asked to be the guy that steps in the ninth inning.
1: It's not all negative right now. J.J. Bleda has been as hot as could be since he's been called up from Louisville. Is he a guy that can continue this? And is he a guy that probably should have been here all year after the spring he had?
0: You know, we talked about it on the podcast being a little odd that he was sent to Louisville to start things. Will he continue this kind of power streak? I think home runs can come in batches for him. You know, I don't know that he's a 30 or 40 home run guy, but he can hit for some power. You combine that with what Nathaniel Lowe's done since he has been activated. And really, those are the two bright spots in the lineup right now. I think this lineup really could benefit from getting Eugenio Suarez back to give it a nice 3-4-5 punch again. The best version of this lineup this season was when Ellie De La Cruz, Sal Stewart, and Gino were playing all in a row. So right now, those two guys are carrying things for this team, and I think when Suarez comes back, there's going to be some tough decisions to make, especially with Nate Lowe, about how you get everybody into the lineup where you need them to be.
1: Sal Stewart was the National League Rookie of the Month in April. As the calendar turned, though, he's gone into a little bit of a slump. Is there something that we should be worried about with Sal?
0: I don't think worried. You know, the league is adjusting, and then the next evolution of this in a player's rookie year is how will Sal adjust back to the league. So, you know, pitchers are starting to figure him out a little bit, but he's still playing pretty well. And the fact that he lost his protection behind him in the lineup with Gino going down, that made things interesting for a little bit. I think it's all going to sort itself out. I'm pretty confident in Sal Stewart's case at being rookie of the year. I think when the dust settles at the end of the 2026 baseball season, we're going to be very happy with where Sal Stewart finishes. And I think he's going to be in the conversation to win that award.
1: Matt McClain struggled last year. He had a great spring this year. It kind of looked like he was on the verge of a breakout season. He's still getting on base a lot with walking, and he still plays great defense, but it just hasn't been there at the plate like we saw in his rookie year. Can he get it back?
0: I'm starting to get worried. I've been one of the biggest Matt McClain defenders, but you know, at this point, you would expect that being as removed as he is from the shoulder injury, it would have started to find its way back and he would have started to click. And we're just simply not seeing that. It may be that the rookie season was the outlier. It was the aberration of not who he really was. And what we're seeing now is who he really is at the major league level. And if that's the case, what a disappointment, because I was so excited for what he brought to this team and the energy that he brought when they called him up his rookie season. My hope is he still figures it out. He is working on things, and there are flashes of the player that he was when he was called up, but it's just not consistent, and he's got to work towards that, and it's really hard to work on those kind of things at the major league level in the middle of a season. So we'll see how this thing plays out. You know, they can't send him down right now, because the problem is there's so many hitters struggling right now, and there's really not a lot of depth at Louisville to call up to replace him.
1: If you're a Cincinnati Reds fan, the Locked On Reds podcast is a must. Steve Offenbaker, host of that podcast, thank you so much for your time.
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13: Can Shedeur Sanders play on the NFL level? I think he's shown you, yes, he can make some plays on the NFL level. He needs to be more consistent on the NFL level, which I believe that comes with just reps. That comes from being out there. That comes from just being in the league for multiple years. You know, you start to progress. I just think that for him, there is greatness inside of Shedeur Sanders. I think he gave you a bunch of glimpses. But it wasn't always perfect. But it was moments that he had where it was like, man, I haven't even seen a lot of quarterbacks for the Browns do this. So I think that, to me, is what a lot of people are enamored with, and that's what I want to see. I'm curious, can he be great for an entire four quarters? And that's one thing that we didn't see out of him. But a lot of people like to chalk it up to the personnel. So now you got the offensive line, you got the wide receivers, you got a healthy running back. Now we should be able to truly evaluate these players. And if he can't do it on a consistent basis, then man, it tells you that story right there.
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14: I'm Yolanda Harris. I'm a journalist at 10TV News. I don't just report about our community. I belong to it. And that's why we care so deeply about getting it right. And when local journalism is done right, it moves. 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And at 10TV, we're here for all of it. 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
27: I'll tell you what, hearing those Knicks highlights in there, a little bit better after what they did last night. Nick Eshoo, Westwood One Sports, streaming live on my YouTube channel as well, at Nick Eshoo on all the socials. If you, whatever time zone you're in, you got people here on the West Coast, you got people in here sipping a little coffee in Mountain Time. We bring everybody together in the random hours that we're up. Listen, I'm an early morning person, but it takes a little time to get going. starting bright and early, bringing some energy. But it's a little bit easier watching what my Knicks did last night. I always said this. I was talking to a friend about this the other day. It's like, I grew up a Knicks fan when I lived in New Jersey as a kid. Moved to Virginia, outside the D.C. area. Been there, you know, ever since, professionally, all that. But I got love for the Wizards. Like, you can be a fan of, like, local teams where you live, even though they're not the teams you grew up with. But you have to be a fan of a team, and you got to stick with it. Because here's the thing about being a fan. You also have to suffer. I know it's like selling it to somebody that's like growing up and like, you know, I want to be a fan of a team. And I'm like, you know, it's like a 10-year-old. Well, kid, you're going to have to suffer. But isn't that really what being a fan is? It's suffering a lot and then enjoying the moments where your team wins a lot more. That's what it comes down to. It's dealing with all the bad years. It's dealing with all the suck. So the great moments are that much better. That's what being a fan is of any team. And every year there's this feeling of hope. Every year there's this feeling of something's going to be different. Something's going to be better, especially after the draft. The NBA draft lottery is coming up this, you know, on Sunday at 3 Eastern. Game Day Garage stream, by the way, live on YouTube. Make sure you check that out. We'll be reacting live to every single pick as it happens, right? But the NBA draft lottery comes out and you're like, okay, well, now this is going to change this team's fortunes. The NFL draft is the same way, and then it's done. Then you get draft grades that are everywhere. This team got an A. This team, like my Commanders, right? It's like everybody's like, it was one of the most efficient drafts with what they were able to use, and they get an A minus or an A, and it's like, okay, it means nothing. Draft grades mean nothing. It can bring us hope. It can give you the feeling as a fan of like, hey, things are going to be better. Things are going to be different. Needed to get a wide receiver, got a wide receiver. But does that wide receiver actually translate to the NFL, to the system that they're in? We needed a backup quarterback. We needed an edge rusher. You got it. You checked the box. But all you're doing in the NFL draft is checking boxes. That's it. You don't know what any player is actually going to do at the NFL level until you see them on the field. And I know it sounds simple, and it might even sound a little cliche, like, you got to see them on the field. We don't know any, but it's true. And listen, I get it. Don't get me wrong. Like, I understand people that cover the draft and are draft analysts, and this is everything they do year round. You're watching college football. You're putting the pieces together as best you can. It's not even a knock on anybody that does it. I get it. We all want to see it. It's content too. Like I recognize all of that. But we also just have to take it with a bit of a grain of salt. We have to look back on Patrick Mahomes as a great example when he got drafted. And it was like, I mean, go back and look at what people thought, what draft analysts thought of that pick by the Chiefs. Trading up to get Patrick Mahomes. Raw, isn't going to work in the NFL. Years away from being a quarterback. Well, you know? So it's why, again, the Ty Simpson pick seemed really stupid, but what if that works out? You know, so the draft is basically a talent acquisition event. It's finding players that can fill positions and fill needs for you. And then you hand them on over, right? It's like the front office says, we think this guy's going to fit. Here you go, coaches. Make him great. That's what this comes down to. We've given you the ingredients. Now make the dinner. They're the HelloFresh, right? The front office sends you the ingredients and the coaches have to actually make the meal for you. They've got to put the whole thing together. And it's development is a year-round thing for an organization. Draft and acquisition and free agency and all of those things, that happens seasonal. That happens, you know, within certain windows. And the front office has to be good at identifying that talent. And, you know, look, they're going to work with coaching staff. They're going to work with coaches. It's not always just a blind thing like, here you go. But it does happen. How many times have we seen these videos, these behind the scenes of the war rooms when teams are drafting somebody and, you know, a coach doesn't want them, front office does or whatever. And you can just tell with the body language. They know the camera's on them. I've seen it plenty. We've all seen it. But you have to then take those players and develop them into something better. I mean, look, for all the stuff going on with the Eagles, I will say this. The Eagles have done a great job of developing Jalen Hurts as best they can. I mean, Jalen Hurts went from an insanely raw quarterback to, I know ceiling's still lower, but, you know, you watch what the Eagles have done. They do draft well, and then they develop that talent, and that talent gets the big deals. They get the, you know, I mean, some guys leave, but they have players that not only get drafted, but then stick around because they're developing them into NFL players. And, you know, look at the Cowboys. The Cowboys have been looking for the next Micah Parsons, even when they still had Micah Parsons. That defense has been a mess. I mean, did they do that? It was just like edge rusher after edge rusher this offseason. Is that going to work? Like, it's great to go check the boxes and fill the position. It's great to go and find a player that you think can fit your organization, but it's another for them to actually fit that. And it doesn't always have to be right away, because that's the other thing too, right? We're starting to call guys busts after their rookie year, and yeah, sometimes you can just tell. Sometimes you just know. Like, they don't have it at all, or it's going to take a miracle to get them to this point. Wide receivers can't run routes, or their route tree is too small in the NFL, or quarterbacks can't make certain throws, or they just don't have the physical gifts, or they're just not big enough, and the team took a flyer on it, took a risk, and you realize it's just not going to happen. Those things do happen. But there is a longer game, but then there's a lack of patience that kind of is like button heads constantly in the NFL. And you know how I feel about this with quarterbacks. We just assume that, like, if a quarterback can't start week one of his rookie year, oh, God, it's just never going to work out. Some of these guys do take time, but some of them also it's just not going to happen. Some of it is just a lost cause because they've just developed too many bad habits over the years. Look, the Ty Simpson pick, I say this for a reason, right? Like, the Ty Simpson pick could actually work out for the Rams, but it also still could be a disaster. They can change the stupid pick narrative that's around it if he actually develops into a great quarterback. And from his perspective, right, if you're Ty Simpson, you could not have landed in a better... I mean, there is no better spot to drop a young quarterback, inexperienced quarterback, by the way, 15 career starts in college. There is no better spot to drop a young quarterback into the NFL than where Ty Simpson was put. All the pieces come together. You're a first-round pick, so you're getting that up to five-year contract. You're going to make a significant amount of money. Team's got that option. So there's a little bit more time to develop before the negotiations about a big deal are there. That's down the road, but that's part of it. You're not going to be the starter. You're probably not even going to be the backup. You've got a future Hall of Fame quarterback that's won a Super Bowl playing in front of you. Did you watch, learn? You've got one of the best offensive minds in the NFL in Sean McVay that you also learn from, that we've seen guys grow within that system. I mean, the Baker Mayfield growth in the time that he went from Carolina and then released to that Thursday night game where he's randomly thrown in as a starter and has a win on Thursday night. I mean, we instantly saw, oh, Baker can play. Sean McVay helped make him a better quarterback. That was part of his growth. Ty Simpson is in a perfect spot. He's not the franchise savior. He's not expected to go out there right away. You know it's not going to happen, and it might be a couple of years. And if anything, if it doesn't work out there, it's like, well, he's drafted too high. Like, it is a perfect spot for Ty Simpson, but the Rams have to fix that stupid pick narrative by being able to squeeze as much juice out of his talent as they can to develop him and give him that opportunity. And I know, right, like, getting out on the field and actually playing football, that's how these guys get better. Yeah, I mean, to a point. But it's a lot different if it's a wide receiver that can go out there and get the experience, and maybe he's only going to get half the snaps he would a year from now. For a quarterback, you are out there and you're the center of attention. You have the spotlight on you. The offense runs through you. Everything is on you. So when somebody like Anthony Richardson, who's not ready to start in the NFL, gets thrown to the wolves and looks like he is clearly not ready to play at the NFL level, everybody sees it. Everybody knows you can't do it. But if you play some of these other positions, yeah, there's going to be film and there's going to be moments where, you know, a linebacker gets beat or an edge rusher gets exposed and doesn't have enough moves to get to the quarterback, or little things that can be developed and worked on, but it's not as bright of a spotlight. When you take a quarterback and they're not ready, we all know they're not ready to be a quarterback in the NFL. So that development for Ty Simpson or anybody else that's a young quarterback, that stuff matters. And that's part of what makes an organization so great or bad, right? Because you can go out and you can draft a bunch of players that were talented in college, but if you can't make that process work and you can't continuously turn that draft class year after year into a majority of good players, and again, contributors, some of them, right? You're a sixth-round pick. Nobody's expecting you to be a Pro Bowler, which, and I guess Pro Bowler means pretty much nothing at this point anymore, but you know, you want to see some guys develop that are fifth, sixth, seventh-round picks that are even just backups that can get some snaps, that can do some things for you. But then there's the higher first and second-round picks. Got to be good. It's got to work. And if you watch the really great organizations and how they stay successful, they got a system. You draft guys, they develop well, and then you decide who you're going to pay, who you're going to keep around, and then you're going to also figure out who's going to be gone and how you're then going to draft to fill that position again. Because, look, the best teams, we all know, what do you have? You got a quarterback. You got a quarterback that's getting paid. You got a quarterback that's going to cost you a lot of money, 30% of the salary cap or whatever it is. So how do you fill those gaps? Because you can play the whole, like, well, we get to surround him with talent when he's on a rookie quarterback contract, and that's why these guys get out there early. I understand all that, but you're, again, ending going to last forever. There is a timetable on that. There is a limit. There is a clock. There is a countdown that, you know, at some point that clock is expiring, and you're either looking around and going, what the hell do we do now? Or you've got a plan in place. And to be able to develop that younger talent that you draft, that fills the gaps. Where, look, we can't pay this edge rusher that we drafted 4 years ago. He's going to go get a big deal somewhere else and sign somewhere, but we've got a next guy up mentality, and we've got somebody waiting in the wings that we've been developing over the last 2 years that can fill that void. Now, it doesn't work perfectly every time, but it's important, and that's what keeps teams from having these dips, right? Where it's, you're successful for 2 or 3 years, and then you're a complete mess because your roster is disheveled, and it's, you got 3 or 4 spots that are just massively gaping holes. It's hard. It's hard to maintain all of these moving parts. I would say this too. If you're a young quarterback and you have the potential to be a first round pick, which again, we're going to have a lot potentially in next year's draft, the hype around next year's NFL draft is, it's probably too much if we're being honest, because there was a lot heading into this year thinking, oh, this batch of quarterbacks, just kidding. Arch Manning's not ready. He's going to stay. And Dante Moore is going to come back for another year. And so, yeah, that carries over maybe to next year, but there's going to be 1 or 2 quarterbacks that also drops in the draft. That's not necessarily a bad thing. Like, yeah, maybe your ego gets bruised a little bit. Yeah, you're going to lose some money on that rookie contract. But if you can end up in a situation, like, here's the thing. If Ty Simpson was drafted by a top 5 team in the NFL, he gets to say, I was a top 5 pick in the NFL draft. Great. Put it on a poster, dude. Because if you're then drafted by a team that's a mess that then goes, well, we got to start you right away. Like, imagine this. Let's play hypothetical here. Instead of drafting Jeremiah Love, the Cardinals go, Jacoby Brissett's our backup. We think Ty Simpson's the guy, and we draft him now. And they draft him 3 overall. Obviously, terrible decision, right? Obviously, a bad spot for everybody involved. But it's not like we haven't seen that before, where quarterbacks are drafted to teams where that team's not ready to develop them. They're expecting them to just go out there and start right away. It's a bad idea, right? Ty Simpson was better off in that situation. Even though we look at him and say he rose in the draft, he'd been better off dropping to 13 and going to the Rams. There are quarterbacks that sometimes you're better off dropping to late first round and not starting right away. Aaron Rodgers is a great example. I mean, look at the career he's had, may have had it no matter what. But, I mean, if you go back to that draft, when Alex Smith got drafted number 1 overall, the conversation was also it could be Aaron Rodgers for a long time. Aaron Rodgers fell to the end of the first round. And he sat behind Brett Favre. And I know the drama, and I know all the stuff that went on. I get all that. But Aaron Rodgers benefited from having some time not being the starter in Green Bay, from sitting and learning. Now, could he have been thrown to the wolves and been a starter right away, and maybe it would have worked out? It could have. We'll never know. But you can also argue that Patrick Mahomes benefited from a team like the Chiefs trading up but still drafting a mid-first round. That was a playoff-ready team. That was a team that made the playoffs. They had one of the best records in the NFL the year before they drafted Patrick Mahomes. But they knew he was going to be the guy. It was a great spot for him with Andy Reid as the coach to teach him, help him grow, help him learn. The situation dictated a lot of the success of what Patrick Mahomes became. So it's not always about being drafted like the high, you know, top 5 pick as a quarterback or any position. I mean, really, it can translate to any position, but quarterbacks got the biggest spotlight. If you sit and you look at what can happen if you get a little time to learn and you get a little time to get worked into an offense and maybe learn behind a veteran quarterback first, it can actually help your career in a lot of ways. And that's the type of thing that we can see moving forward in the NFL, where teams that can do what the Rams did, maybe that does work out. Again, I will say it's a stupid-ass pick. But if Ty Simpson does turn out to be the next starter for them and looks 85% of what Matt Stafford is, then yeah, the pick did work out long-term. It just doesn't help them out now. It's still never going to help them out now. And I know to them it was like a bonus pick because it wasn't their first-round pick. You could have still done something better and maybe looked at a quarterback next year in the draft. But Again, we'll see what happens. 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Nick Ashew, Westwood One Sports.
10: Patrick Mahomes, ACL tear late last year. No playoffs in KC for the first time in 12 seasons. But now, Andy Reid says the three-time Super Bowl MVP is on track for OTAs. Could Mahomes really be 100% by week one? Westwood One

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5: I'm Ryan Radke with This Week in the NCAA on Westwood One. The UCLA women's beach volleyball team just won their third national title in program history. The Bruins swept top-seeded Stanford last Sunday to win their first championship since 2019. The victory was clinched by UCLA's number one pairing of Maggie Boyd and Sally Perez. Boyd's freshman and sophomore years ended with her team's loss to crosstown rival USC in the national championship match. But now the star senior, who was just named the AVCA Beach Player of the Year, has ended her collegiate career with the Bruins finally breaking through.
6: I'm just so proud of this team. Like, we were all ready to go. We knew every single one of our pairs could win, and that's something that's so special and unique. 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Last year, we lost in the semis, and we said we were going to take it home next year. And, like, every day we showed up and we did that, and just so proud of us.
5: A growing legend in Lubbock, next on This Week in the NCAA.
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5: Football star Nyjah Kennedy threw her first career perfect game last weekend. The Big 12 co-pitcher of the year had 9 strikeouts on her senior day as the Red Raiders beat Baylor 8-0. Kennedy led Texas Tech all the way to the national championship series last year. As this season winds down, the Red Raiders are ranked in the top 5 of the major softball polls. Don't forget, beginning on May 28th, Westwood One will have complete coverage of the Women's College World Series, featuring the final 8 teams in national title contention. That's This Week in the NCAA. I'm Ryan Radke on Westwood One.
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15: The hype around the NBA draft lottery has never been bigger than what's coming tomorrow. Nick Eschew, Westwood One Sports, at Nick Eschew on the socials, and get on the YouTube channel right now, too, if you want to watch. Carlos will keep his shirt on as the show goes on. Although, again, shirtless, well, now I just saw some nipple. I just saw you in the little preview down there, buddy, so I know what's going on.
16: Yeah, you did.
15: Yeah, I know what Carlos is trying to do. So listen, sex sells. If you need Carlos to go shirtless, we can do that on YouTube if you wanna watch that. Look, we got the NBA draft lottery tomorrow, and I can't wait. Because here's the thing. Like, the NBA loves to talk about tanking and how it's bad, and there's a poll that came out. Like, 70% of players now think that tanking is bad. Look, this is the situation you've set up if you're the NBA for teams to win, to rebuild and try and win. If you're a smaller market team that can't afford free agents, you have to do what the Thunder have done. You have to do what, I'd argue the Spurs have done too, right? They've done it all through the draft. They really haven't done it through a ton of free agents. You can make trades. That's different. But this is a way for teams to rebuild, for teams to get better. There are three teams in the Wizards, the Pacers, and the Nets that have an equal amount of chance of having the number one overall pick. We have not seen a team in that, you know, top three in terms of odds have the number one overall pick since 2021 when the Pistons got it and they got Cade Cunningham. I mean, they've already made it difficult enough if you're the NBA. But this lottery, I mean, the spotlight is on it, and the conspiracy theorists could be coming out in droves. Now, I got the tinfoil hat sitting right next to me in case we need this. Because if you look at what can happen here, there's a couple of scenarios that could happen tomorrow where you just know what you're going to get from people on the internet, and it's going to be really hard for the NBA to fight this. Now, keep in mind, There are people that observe the actual lottery drawing to try and avoid the whole, hey, it's set up so this team who lost the star can have the number one overall pick. But it is hard to fight those coincidences when we've seen this multiple times. We saw it with the Pelicans when they traded Chris Paul and then got the number one overall pick and then got Anthony Davis. We saw it with them again when they traded Anthony Davis and suddenly got Zion Williamson. We saw it with the Mavs who jumped from 11-1 just last year after trading Luka, which those were a whole conspiracy theory alone right there. All of a sudden they go from 11-1 and get Cooper Flagg. It's also like really hyped drafts. We did see Atlanta go from 10-1. They got Zachary Risache. He's terrible, so who cares? Couldn't even get into a game when the Hawks were down 61 at one point in the playoffs. But if you look, there's a couple of things here. And here's one of the keys. The Oklahoma City Thunder own the Clippers pick. It's unprotected. That's from the Shai Gilgeous-Alexander deal. That pick sits at 12 right now. There is a 1.5% chance that the Oklahoma City Thunder could win an NBA championship and have the number one overall pick and get that number one overall pick from the same trade that their potential two-time MVP came over in that trade for. That is an unbelievable scenario. I've said this for a while, right? The Thunder aren't a team that you hate. They're not hateable. They get that? Everybody's going to hate them. And I get it. It's a jealousy hate. It's a purely based on, I wish my team was run by Sam Presti, their general manager. But if the Oklahoma City Thunder, and by the way, the people around the NBA are panicking about this. This has been a panic all year, especially when the Clippers were really bad at the beginning of the season. If the Oklahoma City Thunder jumped from 12-1, oh my God. Are you kidding me? Carlos, can you imagine what this will do for the conspiracy theorists if the Oklahoma City Thunder, and that's just one scenario, the Heat could jump up, the Warriors could potentially jump up here too. Any of these big jumps, we've seen them the last 2 years. Mavs went from 11-1, Hawks went from 10-1. If the Thunder or the Heat or the Warriors are on the tail end of their Steph Curry era, if any of these teams with their situations jumps up in this draft, oh, man, tinfoil on the head conspiracy theorists. I mean, it's going to be everywhere if this happens tomorrow.
16: Yeah, God forbid the Bulls jump up from 9. It won't happen. Here's my conspiracy theory, because I do love the doomsday scenario with Oklahoma City having a 1.5% chance to get that number one spot, and the fact that that could be even in play would be absolutely hilarious.
15: Oh, my God.
16: I just think that's so far-fetched. But here's one that I think is actually a little bit more realistic, and this is where I'll start to get the conspiracy tinfoil hats out. Memphis. Memphis could jump up into that number one spot. They're probably like 98.7% done with Ja Morant. Mm-hmm. So if they are able to get into that number one spot, you almost can guarantee Morant will be somewhere else. I don't know what team it's going to be. You could send them to Jacksonville. They don't even have an NBA franchise, but they'll start one just to get them out into the outpost of Florida. That's where I can start to see, like, now we're thinking a little bit more realistic in terms of like teams that will jump Washington, Indiana, Brooklyn, because none of those guys are going to get it. It's too easy for them to get the number one pick. And nobody wants to see AJ DeBonta as a net. But like Memphis, I could totally see that being a real scenario. Although, again, I love the doomsday scenario with the Oklahoma City Thunder. But this is just total, this just screams of riggedness. Like I was just telling you off air, we're complaining about the NHL draft. The Toronto Maple Leafs had like no chance to get the number one pick. What did they get? The number one pick.
15: Right.
16: Why? Because Austin Matthews, their franchise cornerstone, is most likely going to bail in this offseason. So it's like, you can't tell me that the leagues do not kind of have some type of control in terms of what happens to these ping pong balls, because there's no way in hell in a year where Austin Matthews is probably going to lead the Toronto Maple Leafs, they just happen to get the number one pick fall into their lap. So you know what? Charlotte, Miami, OKC, you're probably going to get the number one pick because that's what the league is just going to do for you. Nick, you're right. Get the tinfoil.
15: Well, here's even another scenario here. Here's another one if you want to put the tinfoil on your head. The Hawks just traded Trae Young. The Hawks have a 40% chance at a top four pick in this draft, and they won 46 games. Atlanta could have a top pick in this. The Pacers are, first off, let me just point this out. I am rooting against the Pacers in this draft lottery with every ounce of my being. This team was in the NBA Finals last year, and then you have your best player tear his Achilles, and I get it. They mailed this season in. They did it on purpose. We all know what they were doing. I don't blame them one bit. It doesn't mean I want to see this plan work for them. We've watched teams have these jumps where, you know, the Spurs had an injury plague season years ago. Everybody was hurt. They end up jumping everybody like the Celtics, get the number one pick, get Tim Duncan, the rest is history. The Pacers right now, their pick goes to the Clippers if it lands between 5 and 9. So the Pacers basically have a 52% chance of keeping a top 4 pick and a 48% chance that it goes to the Clippers. I am praying with every ounce that I have that, because they've already traded one pick away and then they have this going to the Clippers, I would much rather see the Clippers get a pick than the Pacers, who just went to the finals last year. I'm rooting against the Pacers with every ounce of my being that I can. But here's the thing, if you look at this draft too, I mean, you talk about your Bulls, right? I mean, I'm a Knicks fan, but obviously I root for the Wizards. It's like a team that I'm in D.C., so sure. I'd like to see them win. The Bulls, still, if you guys are on like kind of the back end of that lottery, there's still a lot of talent in this draft. Like, yeah, everybody wants to talk about AJ DeBonta and Darren Peterson, which, by the way, the Darren Peterson and the creatine thing, I mean, that's scary as hell. I mean, just taking way too much creatine. Good God. But, you know, even if you look at the back end of this, right, like if the Bulls were to pick 9th, Braden Burries from Arizona could be there, or, you know, Nate Ament, or, you know, Keaton Wagler might not fall to that point. But, like, either way, if you're Chicago or you're really any of these other teams that's picking like 5 through 9, 10, 11, there's a lot of talent that's going to be there still, where this just shows this is a much deeper draft than just like the top three picks. To me, it's AJ DeBonta, Darren Peterson, Cameron Boozer. Those are the top three. It might swap between like Peterson and Boozer. DeBonta's likely the number one overall pick. But after that, Caleb Wilson out of North Carolina. Do you want somebody that plays that position? Are you looking for a guard like a Kingston Flemings? Are you looking for a combo guard like a Keaton Wagler or Darius Acuff? Like, it becomes more about position there, where I think you're going to see a lot of talent maybe dropping down this draft a little bit that's still available to these teams that are on the back end of the lottery, too. So there are difference makers across the board. It's not just, hey, you've got to have this number one overall pick.
16: Yeah, I'm with you because I think DeBonce is the clear-cut number one. And mm-hmm. even then, it's not a stretch to say that Darren Peterson, Cameron Boozer, Cale Wilson, like, they could get some number one consideration as well. I just think DeBonce is, you know, with his athleticism and his build and everything, he's going to be number one. But then I'm a little bit different in terms of your thinking. Like, I don't know if Darren Peterson's going to be that number two. It could be Cameron Boozer. Maybe Kingston Flemons comes a little bit. We were both talking about this off air. Darius Acuff, I think he's going to crack the top four. I have him right now ahead of Cale Wilson, but, you know, things can change. You know, we're still a couple of weeks away from the, you know, the draft. You know, the lottery, I believe, is tomorrow.
15: Lottery's tomorrow. Yeah.
16: Tomorrow. Okay, so we're not that far off in terms of figuring out where all these teams are going to pick and then, you know, what their positional needs and all that stuff. But this is certainly a deep draft. Like you mentioned some of the names. Braden Berry's out of Arizona. So I'm with you. Like, I don't think if you get outside of the top four pick, you're going to be like, okay, woe is me, dark cloud. No, no. This is a pretty deep class, which is why a lot of people have been stacking picks and resources to be able to move around and position themselves here in this class. So it's not like, you know, last year we're like, all right, we have our number one pick. Who the hell's number two, three, four, five? Like, no. Like, this is a deep draft. So I think I'd be excited if you're a team that has, multiple first round picks, the Bulls, or, if you're positioning yourself in terms of previous deals to get a top 10 pick, the Thunder, this is a good time to be able to do that type of stuff.
15: So where are the Bulls sitting? So the Bulls have,
16: I think they'll be like a ninth. Yeah.
15: Ninth and then looks like 15th. Because they're, right, give or take, where Portland sits outside the lottery. So that'll stay where that is. But in the lottery, they sit ninth in the lottery standings.
16: Yeah, so they have a 20% chance to get into the top four. The number one overall, it's very, very unlikely. I think that's like 4 or 5%. So I'm not banking on that. But hey, top four, I'd be over the moon because of the players that we mentioned. But it's not a death knell if they stay at 8 and 9.
15: Well, listen, when the Bulls hire Tom Thibodeau again to be the head coach, he'll run that whoever they draft into the ground.
16: You'll get your first round pick. You'll be excited about it. You'll never see him.
15: He will
16: not crack the circle of trust.
15: And then run everybody else into the ground playing 40 something minutes a night. And then eventually you'll see Mikael Brown out there. You know, yeah. Listen, it's funny too because, like, honestly, if you look at even what I understand where the Sixers sit in the playoffs right now, but they jumped in the lottery too. We forget to also bring that up, that they had a bad season last year, but they jumped. And VJ Edgecombe has been great for them this year. I mean, their time still looked like a rookie. There are mistakes that are there, but he was right up there, a notch below the season that Cooper Flagg had, that Con Knipple even had. Like, you look and say, okay, there's talent there too. So you don't have to have the number one overall pick. And if there's any draft, we're really going to look. We are going to see, Carlos, we're going to see, I think, multiple guys in this draft that are going to fall even out of the lottery that have not just good rookie years, but great careers where you look back and go, how did they miss him? How did they miss, I don't know. Koa Pete or whatever his name is out of Arizona. You know, like somebody like that, like where you end up realizing, oh, that guy got essentially just kind of hidden in the shadows of some of these other players, but then falls to a team outside the lottery and has a great career.
16: Yeah, listen, get your Cameron Carr jerseys ready. Like, there's going to be people that you're not aware of right now that are, like you said, they're going to have great careers. I mean, VJ Edgecombe, him and Tyrese Maxey are going to be the future of the 76ers. We might be looking at the second coming of the Splash Brothers. Obviously not as prolific in terms of shooting, but that backcourt is going to be absolutely scary, despite them facing an 0-3 hole against the Knicks.
15: Well, we know that series is done, buddy. It's very much done. So have you looked up tickets yet to go down to Philly to watch a game? How's that looking out for you?
16: Yeah, so I thought it was going to be a drop a little bit after the loss yesterday. It's still holding steady at around $170. I'm looking at it. I'm like, I'm my cheap ass. If I can get in $250 all in for my wife and I, that's when I pulled the trigger.
15: Well, Knicks fans are still raising the prices in Philly. I mean, it was Knicks fans it was Joel Embiid's nightmare last night with Knicks fans all over the place and celebrating at the end. I mean, to watch that, it was exactly what you expected. All these Knicks fans trapped, Ben Stiller's there. I mean, it's every single person that was at Madison Square Garden just got the same tickets in Philly.
16: By the way, Was there any doubt at all that Joel Embiid was going to play in this game? I know that there was concerns that, you know, that he possibly was going to miss it. You can't go rag on your fan base and basically beg them to not sell your tickets only to turn around and not play in this game. You would have looked like such a jackass, and Philly radio would have been on fire if he did not play game three.
15: Oh, Philly sports talk, they're very calm and composed. Nobody gets angry. Yeah, everything's fine. It's fine. Carlos, that is such a good point. I mean, if Joel Embiid had not played in that game after everything, I mean, could you...
16: I'm listening to WIP on Monday, like, Brighton early.
15: Yeah, well, they're already, I'm sure, this whole weekend is going to be that way, too. Man, look, that game, it just, you know, you felt like early on you're watching the Sixers going, oh, okay, they're at least going to get some juice at home, and then never mind. The Knicks just stomped on their throats again. So, the Knicks, it might be a gentleman's sweep at the most, but look, the Sixers have some young talent there, but it has always been underwhelming and underachieving as long as things have gone on. I do want to point this out as one more potential lottery conspiracy theory here. You know, the Mavs have a 1.8% chance of getting the number one overall pick. Just saying. To go from Cooper Flagg to AJ to Bonsa, I will lose my effing mind if that happens. I will be so angry. The most awkward moment we've had on TV in a long time. Next, Nick Ashew, Westwood One Sports.
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1: Oh, the Sixers are in trouble. I don't think there's any question that series is done. It's 3-0. We're still getting something, though. Hey, look, we got Pistons Magic. Jeez, though, that series went 7 games. So you're going to think about it for a while. We got Pistons-Cavs today. Cavs, at least, are back at home. Look, Cleveland's built a team. They're trying to win now, right? I mean, that's obviously what it was about. But here's a shocker. You traded for James Harden because you wanted somebody to help get you through in the playoffs, yet James Harden is doing what he always does in the playoffs. It's almost like it was a bad idea or desperation. We'll see what happens in that series today. And, of course, you got a Lakers-Thunder Game 3. That's going to be tonight as well. And I have... Are these games on ESPN? I don't even know what these games are. I don't want to be the guy, because I don't care what platforms these things are on. It's not hard for me to, like, find it. But it does take me a minute to remember where everything is. Is this a... Yeah, these are both ESPN games. One of them's ESPN. Yeah, you got the Peacock game, and then you got the ABC game for Thunder Lakers. So that means we'll have Inside the NBA, which is just not the same show anymore. I think we know that. Nope. Some of it's just letting the show be. Right, Carlos? Like, it just doesn't feel like the same show anymore.
2: No, it feels like the retirement tour that we're inevitably going to get with LeBron soon. Like,
1: yeah.
2: This is the swan song.
1: Yeah. But it just got to the point now where it's so awkward. And if they're trying to find who's going to be next, it's not Draymond Green. I mean, this was one of the most awkward moments we've had on TV. And a lot of people are looking at what Draymond Green said at the very beginning to Charles Barkley. But it's actually on the back end where he was right. But this exchange first with Draymond and the awkwardness of the joke falling flat to where you could tell, it's like being the guy that moved to a new city and you're hanging out with like this group of guys and it's like your first time with them and you're trying to zing them and they're all just like, bro, we don't know you like that yet. That's how Draymond sounded with this with Charles Barkley.
3: Sports are for young people. You hope to have a great long career, but sports, nobody wins when they're 37, 38.
4: But you said what you said. I didn't want to hear if he believes what you're talking.
3: Yeah, I mean, I think the goal is just to not look like you in the Houston Rockets uniform.
4: Yeah.
3: Is ultimately the goal for us. Like, we don't want to. What does that look like? Did you see it? I'm just asking. I saw it.
1: So, the hole at the end of, like, did you see it? I saw it. Well, that's not what we were asking. The back end of what Draymond did say was talking a lot about the Warriors and understanding where they are at this point. And they're like, here's the thing. Draymond Green has an exceptionally high basketball IQ. Dude is smart. Guy understands the game. You've watched him. He's going to be a Hall of Famer. Whether you think he's going to be or not, the Pro Basketball Hall of Fame is different than baseball. You don't have the gatekeepers that must protect the game the way that they do in baseball. He's going to be a Hall of Famer. But it's not a Hall of Famer that you expect with a guy that goes out and gets you, you know, 30 a game. And like, Draymond Green is a different type of player, but he's incredibly smart and he's really good. Like when he talks basketball, he's great. The problem is he's trying to be an agitator and it's like beyond likable. It's just not like a likable agitator. Shaq and Barkley have this back and forth that works. They've been able to develop it for a while. Shaq's gotten more of a... Shaq is funny and has more of a sense of humor. And, you know, he's gotten better on TV. I mean, I know he's still going to basically sound like Bill Belichick. But at least you see now him opening up and not taking himself as seriously and having more fun. And the things with him and Barkley, like, it works. Draymond tried to fill in for Shaq there and basically be Shaq and zing Charles Barkley, and it just fell so flat. Or Barkley didn't even just react, and Kenny Smith, you know, right? You hear this, like, well, what did it look like? You could just tell they all looked and were like, nah, man, you can't do that. But the best part was, and this is what people aren't talking about as much, is what

0: Ernie Johnson and the rest of the crew did to get back at Draymond and put him in his place, talking about what he did in the playoffs?
1: Underdog has put the period on this discussion with this, that Draymond, you've had 43 of those games with more turnovers than made field goals. That is tied for the most since what year?
2: Yeah, but he's not a scorer.
1: Since 2003.
3: But that's not it. Now, that's unfair. Will you let me get through the end of this?
1: Hey.
3: Okay.
1: Tied with Kendrick Perkins for the most.
3: Come on.
2: You didn't even have to go that far.
1: What can I say?
2: I'm running to the board on that.
0: They were going to make sure that Draymond Green got it, right? 43 games with
4: that
0: more turnovers
4: so
0: than field goals. Isn't it like, Carlos, that's
4: so
0: my favorite part about all that?
4: Kendrick Perkins' nuke bomb is amazing.
0: Oh, and Kendrick Perkins, listen, Kendrick Perkins has made himself a target. He's got strong opinions. I love it. He's grown on me. At the beginning, I'm like, I can't deal with Kendrick Perkins. Now I'm like, okay, listen, former player that has strong opinions, I appreciate that. But he also has made himself the butt of a lot of jokes. He was not a great NBA player, but had a long career. But to just throw that back at Draymond Green, to just put him in his place, shows you that, like, here's the thing. It's not just what they do on the show, and they have fun, and, like, that's what made the show great. It's not constricted, and you don't have a bunch of suits telling them what to do. They've let them be themselves. But you've got a great production crew and research crew and all that to go find that, get it to Ernie Johnson, Carlos, to just basically say, let's make sure we put Draymond in his place. That's exactly what they did with bringing those playoff games up for him.
4: Yeah, because I don't necessarily think that anybody on that dais is going to be around when Draymond inevitably comes force feed onto that show. But they're
0: you think that's going to happen, though? You think they're really going to force him onto the show? I don't know if they will.
4: Okay. Yes, because you know what? Charles Barkley already said that he's like, I'm doing this 2 more years. Like, even though he's got a contract for, I think, 5 or 6 more years, he's already said, I'm tapping out after 2, and I believe him. Shaq doesn't need the money. He's the king of endorsements. He's on you know, everything from pizza to car insurance. So, like, how much longer does he want to do this? Because, you know, certainly isn't for a paycheck. And Kenny Smith, he could bounce to a front office job. Ernie Johnson is 70 years old. This show could be over very quickly.
0: Yeah.
4: So I firmly believe it could be like Draymond Green and like 3 other guys that you haven't that aren't even thinking of right now, because you know because the current crew is like, okay, we're pretty much done with this.
0: I mean, once it left TNT, you kind of felt like the show was
4: right. You knew it was over anyway,
0: and it wasn't. We barely saw it during the regular season, and they have the short segments, and that's one thing they talked about, right? You let the show breathe more at the end. They didn't have, they weren't as restricted as they've been now, and they've gotten more time, but it's not the same. And you're seeing that being the case now. And yeah, what'll probably happen if it is Draymond Green, they're going to be looking for the same thing. ESPN looked forever to try and find a way to mirror that show, and you can't fake chemistry. You can't force it. That show has chemistry and personality, and it's authentic, and there's not enough authenticity in a lot of shows nowadays, and it's going to be hard for them to fake that moving forward. But that's the thing with Draymond Green, man. Like, he just doesn't, like, you can be somebody that has strong opinions, and you can be somebody that's a smart ass, and it's likable. It doesn't come across as likable with Draymond Green. And he's really smart and really understands the game. And he's really good at explaining situations that a lot of people maybe wouldn't see. That's what's made him such a great player in his own aspect, in his own way, over his career. But the reality is he just comes across as a jackass. And, like, people don't like that, because it's not you can be a smart ass and you can be a jackass. He just comes across as a jackass, and it's not likable, and he doesn't have that likability of, like, you can say something and zing somebody, but it's funny, and, you got me. It doesn't come across that way with him. It comes across as, like, I don't want to use the word bully, because it just sounds like, you know, but, like, that's, like, where it goes across, like, that right there with Charles Barkley, you look at it, it was like, it wasn't funny. If he said it with even a smile, he didn't even say it with a smile. You got to smile. You understand the delivery. He's been doing this long enough now to understand, like, dude, just smile when you say it, so you at least know it's a joke, and be like, nah, I'm playing. Like, you got to work your way into that, and he just has no self-awareness with that whatsoever.
4: Yeah, see, the thing with Draymond, that's on top of not being likable, because people think he's a dirty player, and rightfully so. He's like kicking people in the groin.
0: Yeah,
4: as he's
0: he has that too. You're right.
4: So he has that aspect in his career and in his game that people do not like. But Draymond is clearly a glass cannon, whereas tons of offensive power does not have thick skin. He's the definition of a guy that can dish it but cannot take it. And that's a bad mix when you're someone that's trying to break into the, you know, in a new media industry. So he's going to have to be able to get over his own, like, personal, you know, self gripes or whatever the case may be very quickly if this is something he's going to want to do post basketball, because there are going to be tons of people both in and out of the industry that are going to be happy to give it right back to you. So if you can't, what's the cliche? If you can't stand the heat in the heat, get out of the kitchen.
0: Let me tell you something. I've worked with people like that, and it does not go well, and it does not last. That's all I'll say. Where it's you can run your mouth to other people. And listen, part of what we do with this, whatever the format is and whatever platform it's on, you know, back and forth is good and it's fun. But when it's a one-sided thing where a person can't take it, but they love to run their mouth at other people and it's unlikable, they don't last. And it doesn't last very long. And I've seen it. And I think that's going to be something that really hurts Draymond Green if he can't get it. And it's, you know, listen, it's not easy to adjust to that, but it's something that he's going to have to figure out. Lakers Thunder tonight, too. That'll be the actual game that they'll be talking about as part of it inside the NBA. The Lakers are just outmatched. You know, listen, LeBron and what he was able to do in that first round was incredible. And that needs to be part of his legacy, part of his story. And yes, absolutely, at 41 years old, we're talking about him carrying a team out of the first round of the playoffs. Yes, I don't want to hear this. Jordan never. Go back and watch Jordan at 41 with the Wizards. I saw it. It was not the same. But not even to make this a Jordan-LeBron comparison, it's just the reality of the Thunder are just better. And this Lakers team, without Luka, even with Luka, I don't even think they're not winning the series even with Luka, but it gives them a better shot at least to compete offensively there. Defensively, it's a problem. But like the depth with the Thunder is just suffocating. The Thunder's bench had 48 points in game two. You got like, it's just next. They really do have the next guy up mentality. Even when they deal with like Jalen Williams being hurt, there's always somebody else. And it's just, you watch them and go, they're going to keep doing this for a while. They got two first round picks. Their actual first round pick, they don't own. It goes to the Mavericks. In this draft coming up, they have two other first-round picks. The Thunder are going to be around for a decade like this. Get ready. The Lakers are turning the ball over. Those 21 turnovers turned into 26 points in game two for the Thunder. I mean, you can't give the defending champs 26 free points and expect to compete in a series. And that's what we're looking at. DeAndre Ayton, non-existent. I mean, Austin Reeves has been great. LeBron's been doing everything he can, but the Lakers are just outmatched. I mean, Spurs-Thunder is going to be the Western Conference Finals. I don't think there's any question. I think the Thunder make it 3-0. I think Cleveland can win today, though, at home and make it 2-1 against the Pistons, but Lakers are just completely outmatched. So we'll see. NBA lottery tomorrow. Let's go Wizards. Let's get that number one overall pick. Game Day Garage got a live stream on YouTube. Make sure you check that out at 3 Eastern. Nick Ashew, Westwood One Sports.
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6: I'm Jeff Hogan. I've been a journalist at 10TV for more than 20 years. 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
1: Welcome in. Saturday morning sports with the youngest in charge. Linnell Willingham taking you up to 11 a.m. Eastern time. Number to hit us up on the talking text line, 310-840-4910. 310-840-4910 is how you reach us. You can tweet at me as well. If you want to keep the conversation rolling off air, it is at N-E-L-L underscore BTP. Boy, we got a heck of a lot to get into. Obviously, last night, super exciting night in the NBA the NBA playoffs. We will cover it all as we roll throughout the course of the show. No guests, just me and you at 310-840-4910. Super producer Carlos with a K in the house with us as well. Our guy Lee behind the glass taking your calls at 310-840-4910. Where do we want to start here, man? Chris Finch going off the deep end, getting explosive with officials last night. I thought Chris Finch, the head coach of the Minnesota Timberwolves, I thought he and Tony Brothers were going to end up going to blows last night. Tony Brothers, if you are an NBA sicko fan and you follow the game close like I do, you know he is, you know, one of the more, you know, longer tenured officials in the NBA, somebody who's been around the block before. So to see him mix it up with Chris Finch, it kind of speaks to just where things stand right now in the NBA between the referees and everyone else. They have gotten the last 48 hours, I would say, last 48 to 72 hours for NBA referees have been absolutely bonkers. When you think about what the Lakers did holding a post-game meeting with the referees, in the real world, in the business world, right, it's frowned upon to decline a business meeting. But if I was the refs, I wouldn't have spent any damn time talking to the players of the LA Lakers. We will talk about that situation as we roll throughout the program as well here tonight. Excuse me, here this morning. But we got to start here. I think last night, the New York Knicks, they just picked up the most impressive win of the NBA postseason. Yet to me, it means nothing if they don't advance all the way to the NBA Finals. Last night, if you didn't get a chance to watch, the New York Knicks once again with just another super impressive victory, this time shorthanded without OG Anunoby, who missed the game with the injury that he suffered in game number two. But I just think everything about what the Knicks did last night was impressive. And I have been, you know, a little late to the party in terms of trying to give them their credit. You heard what I just said. Even though last night was their most impressive win of the postseason, and think about it, right? They had the game in Atlanta in which they got up by 61 points at one point. It feels like, realistically speaking, you look at the start to this series, and then you look at the way the Atlanta series finished for New York, the Knicks ain't missed a shot in 2, 3, 4 weeks. That, honest to God, that is what it feels like. It feels like the New York Knicks haven't missed a shot in weeks. Based off of the way that they've played, you saw it last night, man. And I think the most impressive piece about last night was the simple fact that, dog, like, Philly had everything to play for, right? Philly was clearly the more desperate team facing the probability of going down 3-0. Like, they had everything to play for, and they were at home. They were at home and had everything to play for. So it makes what New York did last night that much more impressive, man. I can't, you know, tell you enough about just how, you know, speak enough, rather, about just how impressed I was with the New York Knicks last night, man. Just coming out from the get-go in punching Philadelphia in the mouth. They matched the energy right off the rip, man. This has been, to me, a team in New York that all season long, right, as each passing moment goes, and even throughout the playoffs, they gain my trust a little bit more every game. More and more and more and more. But I'm still at the fact right now where it's like, hey, everything that they're doing right now is great. What we've seen from this group, to this point in the postseason is awesome. If it does not end up in an NBA Finals appearance, it's all for nothing. Do you hear me, New Yorkers out there? And I don't want to sound like, you know, I'm being overly critical or I've got super high expectations, but damn it, I do. I have sky-high expectations because guess what? Every opportunity that James Dolan gets, he tells you that this team's going to be in the finals. Remember earlier in the year, one of our affiliates out there, WFAN, Craig Carton, Chris McMonagle, who do they have on? James Dolan. What did he say? He expects the Knicks to go to the finals. Last week, shout out to, you know, First Take on the Big Four-Letter Network, right? They play audio of James Dolan on a conference call with some business folks. And there was a four-letter acronym called SGNA. And James Dolan couldn't help but unmute his mic on the call and awkwardly tell this joke about how, you know, I know a little bit of something about SGNA. My Knicks are going to be prepared for SGNA when we meet them in the finals. So that's now the second time that James Dolan has come out and said, hey, we're going to the finals. And look, New Yorkers, you know it. If you're a fan of the New York Knicks, you know this like the back of your damn hand. Hell knows no fury like James Dolan when you fail to meet expectations. And right now, he has made it overly clear. The expectations for the 2026 New York Knicks is to make the NBA Finals. And guess what? I don't think he's wrong for having those expectations. Look at what they've put into this roster. To where I'm impressed by what they did. I'll continue to say it. No OG Anunoby last night. Going into hostile territory. And by the way, that stupid, and we talked about this on what I think Tuesday night. That stupid ploy that they tried to pull, talking about the Sixers, where they were limiting who could get into the arena. You had to, you know, buy your ticket with an area code, your debit card, rather, your billing address had to have an area code that was from the greater Philadelphia zip code. Stupid. Last night, Knicks fans got into the building, and the Sixers fans that were there, they didn't have anything to cheer about. They didn't have a damn thing to cheer about. It was awful to watch, honestly. Like, I am utterly disappointed in what I saw last night from the Philadelphia 76ers, but I don't know what's, I don't know if I'm more impressed by New York or more disappointed in what I saw in Philly. I keep going back to the sense of urgency that I thought Philadelphia would have. I say it all the time about the NBA playoffs. You cannot fake urgency. And when you talk about being Philadelphia, think about the circumstances that they were under last night. Your backs are against the wall. You're legitimately facing the reality of going down 3-0 at home. So Philadelphia, I thought, had everything to play for last night. You know, Philadelphia should have played like they had ants in their pants, so to speak, right? Like, this is who they should have been from the get-go. Like, you saw it throughout, you know, spurts of the game, but overall, I thought the effort just wasn't there. But let's call it what it is, right? I think it's more than just effort. Jalen Brunson was the best player on the floor last night, without a shadow of a doubt. And I've got a theory about short guards, and my theory on short guards is this: I don't believe that you can win a title with a small guard. Think about the last small guard, or the only small guard rather, to win a title over the course of the past 20 years is Steph Curry. Outside of Steph Curry, you haven't seen it. And, excuse me, I'll take it a step further. To be a small guard and have any microcosm of success in this league, you have to have a superpower. To be a small guard and have success in this league, you got to have a superpower. Think about it. Back in the 90s, Isaiah Thomas was an all-world defender, an all-world setup man. You think about Stephen Curry, the literally revolutionized the three-point line. And you look at what Jalen Brunson is doing right now. He is, first and foremost, he looks like a dude that played 4 years of college basketball. He has the IQ of somebody who played 4 years of college basketball. You can tell his daddy is somebody that heavily influenced the way that he plays. I say it all the time about Jalen Brunson. if you were to walk past him in the mean streets of Brooklyn, you know what I'm saying? You may confuse him for a New York Giant before you confuse him for a member of the New York Knicks. He looks like a damn running back. He is built like a running back. Talking about Jalen Brunson. I think what he showed last night and what he showed throughout the course of his tenure in New York with the Knicks to this point, he is the real deal. Last night, his 30-point performance set the record for the most 30-point performances in playoff history for the New York Knicks. And when you think about the history of the Knicks, that's not really that hard to do. But I do want to give credit to Jalen Brunson because his craftiness, his ability to finish at the rim, he cheats. I love guys that are able to cheat and get away with it. Talking about grabbing the jersey on dribble drives and things of that nature. He just gets it, man. And I think the interesting piece about this Knicks team, and I was having a hard time trying to get a gauge on them throughout the course of the season. They have a lot of interesting personalities. Karl Anthony Towns is a total weirdo and not 100% comfortable within himself. Jalen Brunson is not the most outspoken dude in the world. This group's ready. They look like a group that is poised, primed, and ready to go on an NBA Finals run. And each passing postseason game that goes by, I continue to be more impressed, culminating with last night. And like I said, think about what they've done over the past couple of weeks. Got up by 60 against Atlanta, winning the two games, the first two games at home in this series in the fashion that they did. New York has been on a tear here as of late. But guess what? None of it matters if they don't make the finals. I'm not even saying win the finals. You got to be there. Just think about it. Last year, you punched your ticket to the conference finals for the first time in a long time. Yet you came up short, Kevin Hart. You know what I'm saying? You got to have, there's a standard here. Speaking of Kevin Hart, I'm super excited. We're going to talk about this later in the show, Carlos. I was eager to get your thoughts on this. They're roasting Kevin Hart on Sunday, live on Netflix. I am super duper excited for it. I cannot wait.
2: I need to know who's on the dais before I get excited for this, but I love me a good roast.
1: I hope the queen of roasting is invited back. I was not hip to Nikki Glaser, Nikki Glasser, whatever the hell the chick's name is. But man, when she was on the roast of Tom Brady a couple of years ago, I said, you know what? She's got it going on.
2: When she went after Gronk, she became a household name.
1: I'm about to say, man, legendary stuff. We'll talk about that a little bit later on in the show. But like, yeah, the Knicks are impressive, but like, I'm still not punching their ticket to the finals just yet either. We're going to talk about Cavs and Pistons coming up a little bit later on in the show. And I've had, you know, my fair share of criticisms about Detroit, but we know this about the NBA postseason. It is a playoffs. It is a postseason chock full of matchups where success is strictly dependent upon matchups. And when I look at the early matchup on paper of an Eastern Conference Finals bout between New York, and Detroit, I give the team out of NYC maybe the early edge. But I do think Detroit's going to be able to guard them in a way that maybe others couldn't. But like I said, for the Knicks, cool to pick up the dub, cool to win, but there is more work to do. It is finals or bust, and I think everybody within that organization understands that. I think the fans of this group understands that. They're up 3-0, but the pressure is still on them. The big fella, the big cat, Karl Anthony Towns, he spoke post-game about what it means in the Knicks' mentality up 3-0 in this series.
3: It doesn't matter. We don't look at it as a 3-0. We got to go out there at 0-0, and we got to have the same desperation and everything that comes with trying to win that first one. We're locked in on the mission at hand, and we also have to continue to raise our standards.
1: Cat last night, a total parlay buster. Speaking from experience, 8 points. 3-of-8 shooting. I mean, but he played his ass off. Like, 4 offensive rebounds, just 1 turnover, 7 helpers. I think the way that New York is playing together right now is special. And then the other piece that's intriguing to me and why I give them you know, a little bit more of an advantage than Philadelphia in this series. And the biggest difference maker to me, they can go 8, 9, 10 guys deep if they need to, right? Even last night when you're down OG Anunoby, Mitchell Robinson gets burned, Landry Shamet's getting burned, Jordan Clarkson's getting burned. You saw GTA. They went 9 guys deep last night. Like, Philadelphia, that's their problem right now. And the only benefit of Joel Embiid playing, in my opinion, is you simply need the bodies. You simply need the bodies right now. If you are the Philadelphia 76ers. Like, I am totally, you know, stunned at how last night went, man. Philadelphia had every reason in the world to come out and win that basketball game. They should have been the more desperate team from the jump, yet you simply did not see that, man. Jalen Brunson having himself an evening. He was the difference once again. 33 points, 11-22 from the field. There's a certain radio host that told you all, Joel Embiid hurts Philadelphia more than he helps Philadelphia. You saw it again last night. Joel Embiid put in the pick and roll action, possession in and possession out for Jalen Brunson to the tune of 33 points. He kills the Detroit Pistons. Excuse me. He kills the Philadelphia 76ers. Talking about Joel Embiid. Absolutely destroys them because they have to play this drop coverage with him on the floor. When you're playing an Mbona, when you're playing Dominic Barlow, they're athletic bigs that can switch to where you don't have to give up the mid-range jumper to Jalen Brunson all game long. You don't give up straight line dribble drives to the basket all game long. That was the frustrating part about watching last night. Joel Embiid is such a damn liability on the defensive end of the floor to where if he's not giving you if he's not giving you the elite offense that he normally gives you, he's damn near unplayable with what he's giving you defensively. Giving up buckets in transition, that's the other thing. My bad. You know, I thought that last night we did a good enough job, and Tyrese and Paul and VJ, we moved the ball well. We did not get the fouls that we thought maybe we should have gotten. I thought the crowd did a good job supporting us the way that they did, and we just didn't come out to play. His big lazy ass. I'm getting tired of Joel.
2: Bravo. Thank well you. Done. I'm Thank submitting you, this friend. Segment for Marconi.
1: I'm about to say, brother. I mean, the Joel Embiid roller coaster ride, if you're a Sixers fan, I cannot imagine the emotions that he puts you through on a game in, game out basis. I told you that one brother has broken my theory of short guards really not being able to win big. Jalen Brunson doing his best here this postseason to put that narrative to bed. I told you that the New York Knicks, impressive victory, but they still have more work to do. Jalen Brunson speaking postgame on the growth of New York throughout this postseason.
4: I see these guys every single day. You guys only see the finished product. You guys see what's on the court. You guys see what's when the cameras are on, when there's media access. You guys don't see the ups and downs of us in the locker room talking things out. You guys don't see us in practice trying to figure things out. And we all want to win. And obviously there's ups and downs of it. And we have times where we look disconnected and we look connected. That's just team. That's basketball. That's sports. That's life. There's going to be ups and downs. It's all about how you move on and how you get how you move in a positive direction. Now, regardless when things are negative or positive.
1: Jalen Brunson and the Knicks getting it done. They take a commanding 3-0 series lead after their big win last night in the city of brotherly love. Victor Wembanyama and the Spurs, they traveled to Target Center looking to take a 2-1 series lead. Were they able to get it done? We'll tell you next here on Westwood One Sports. 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
1: What up, good people? Good morning to you and yours as we take you coast to coast here on Saturday Morning Sports with the youngest in charge, Linnell Willingham. We'll take you up to 11 a.m. Eastern Time. Remember to hit me up on the talking text line. It is the People's Show, 310-840-4910, 310-840-4910. You can keep the conversation rolling with me on social media as well. It is at N-E-L-L underscore B-T-P. NBA postseason continuing later on this afternoon. Two teams that are super-duper desperate going into this afternoon's games, the Cleveland Cavaliers and the L.A. Lakers, both teams trying to avoid going down two games to none as they play their first game at home in the Western Conference semifinals as well as the Eastern Conference semifinals. Pistons and Cavs tip off at 3 p.m. Eastern Time. Thunder and Lakers tip off at 8:30 p.m. Eastern Time from La La Land. We're going to get to the National Football League coming up in the 9 o'clock hour as we got an update on the ayahuasca-consuming monster Aaron Rodgers. We'll get to him coming up momentarily. We'll also get you a fresh installment of Say What, the most highly anticipated audio vault in all of sports talk radio. Back to the NBA playoffs, though, man. We gave you wall-to-wall coverage of Knicks and Sixers. We'll get back to that as we close the hour out. But second half of the doubleheader last night saw the Spurs win Game 3 and the series last night. What you saw in game number 3 was the Spurs go up 2-1. You also saw them wrap this series up, and here is why. Victor Wembanyama last night, without a shadow of a doubt, played like the best player in the world. Victor Wembanyama and what he showed last night, this is why I think he has the opportunity to be the greatest player of all time. 39 points on 13 of 18 shooting, 3 of 5 from downtown, 15 rebounds, and 5 blocks for Victor Wembanyama. He was the straw that stirred the Spurs' drink last night. Incredible for all 4 quarters. Scoring on the interior, popping it from the perimeter, deterring shots at the basket. Last night was that vintage postseason Victor Wembanyama performance that I've been waiting for. Because I said it going into the playoffs. There was no superstar under more pressure than Victor Wembanyama. And what he showed you last night, in a game in which Minnesota needed to have, right? Think about it. Similar story for the Sixers. If you're Minnesota, you're at home. This series moves to Target Center for the first time. Your crowd is behind you. Yet the Spurs, if you watch this game, I believe they got off to like a 16-3 start, and they never looked back. They never looked back. I give them all the credit in the world. Defensively on the perimeter, from De'Aaron Fox to Stephon Castle to Devin Vassell, moving their puppies. Moving east to the west, moving their feet, playing with active hands. There is an energy that they played with last night, talking about the Spurs. It showed me, you know what? Because Minnesota feels like had all the momentum. Despite what happened in game 2, and the Spurs beat the hell out of Minnesota, right? It still felt like this series was more representative of what happened in game 1 rather than game 2. It feels like the more certain thing was Minnesota being in the fight. I think game 2, I said it about the first series, I'll say it here again. You can tattoo it on your forehead, put it on a t-shirt, sell it on your local team store, sell it on one of your local affiliate stores, damn it. You cannot fake desperation in the NBA playoffs. And in game 2, why did the Spurs win? The Spurs won game 2 simply off of desperation. They couldn't afford to drop the first 2 games of the series at home to an Anthony Edwards that's at 75%. That's the other part that was so impressive about last night. That's why I said it. Not only did the Spurs win game number 3, the Spurs won the series last night. For them to be able to withstand a vintage Anthony Edwards performance. What has everyone been saying about this series? Oh, if Anthony Edwards ever gets healthy. Oh, if Anthony Edwards ever gets healthy. Because think about it. Think about what we've seen and what we've learned about the Minnesota Timberwolves throughout the course of this postseason, in this series in particular, right? This is what's been interesting. This is what's been, you know, hilarious about the whole thing. Terrence Shannon Jr. emerged in that game seven, right? In the opening round when Anthony Edwards looks like he's about to tear his ACL. Terrence Shannon gives you 26 points in the closeout game. Then in game one against San Antonio, he gives you 16 points. You saw Jaden McDaniels step up. Last night, if you're Minnesota, right, you had to be feeling good. And I thought that the Ant-Man would have a good game. You got an extra day's rest because of the travel. And he's now another day removed from the initial injury itself. Last night, Anthony Edwards looked like vintage Anthony Edwards. 32 points on 12 of 26 shooting. He grabbed 14 rebounds last night, guys. He was the leading rebounder for the Minnesota Timberwolves. You want to talk about putting it on you? Patting yourself on the chest and saying, hey, Slim, I got this. That was Anthony Edwards last night. Unfortunately, right, there was a knock on the door, yet nobody was home. Talking about the rest of his teammates. He did not get the requisite help last night that he needed. He was awesome. When you consider the circumstances, coming off an injury, not being at 100%, for him to give them the performance he gave them last night, that's all you could ask for from Anthony Edwards. I look at the other guys. Julius Randle. Yoo-hoo! Where are you, pal? Well, you're free to show up to the series anytime you want to. You're free and welcome to show up to this series whenever you please. Last night was not that night. I don't know if he left his bags and personality in San Antonio or what. But last night, Julius Randle totally screwed Anthony Edwards and the Minnesota Timberwolves. But I want to get back to giving San Antonio credit. Because they deserve all of the credit. For them to survive a game like that on the road after Anthony Edwards gives you that type of performance, got to be happy if you're San Antonio. Got to be feeling good about yourself if you're the Spurs here. This is why I called them my pick to win the NBA Finals. What we saw last night, rim protection, getting out in transition, selfless basketball. The defense is just smothering, though, man. And I think when we talk about, you know, the Spurs defense, Victor Wembanyama gets all of the credit. But when you hold a team to under 40% shooting in a postseason game, it is more than just one guy. It's Wemby's rim protection. It's the ball pressure being put on in the backcourt by Stephon Castle and De'Aaron Fox. It is a total team effort in terms of what you're seeing defensively from San Antonio. 100%. The other part was this. Think about Mitch Johnson and his message after game one. What was the number one thing that he talked about? Not putting enough pressure, right, on the rim. They did it in game two. Their first bucket was a Wemby alley-oop. Their first bucket last night was the first two buckets last night, rather, were Wemby alley-oops. And the Spurs got downhill all night long between Fox, between Castle. Spurs had 46 paint points last night. You want to talk about, let me tell you what the equivalent to that is. Let me put it in layman's terms for you. For those of you that are casual basketball fans, you know what it's like to give up 46 points in the paint? That's the equivalent to me walking in your house, opening up your milk carton, putting my thick ass lips on it, not getting a glass, not getting a cup, going, using your bathroom, leaving the toilet seat up, laying in your bed, smacking your wife on the ass, drinking your bourbon, and putting your kids to sleep. It is the ultimate disrespect to give up 46 points in the paint in a postseason game. Got to be better. Got to be better if you are the Minnesota Timberwolves. Thoroughly impressed, though, man, by what we've seen from San Antonio. There is a reason, right? There is a reason that I said this team was going to win the finals. Remember before the postseason started? I told you Wemby had more pressure on him than any star in the playoffs. I also told you that the Spurs should have been the odds-on favorite to win the finals. That should have been their reality. That should have been the story. And we're seeing it play out right now in real time. Victor Wembanyama, awesome last night for the San Antonio Spurs. The thing that continues to impress me, mentally, this cat is on a whole nother level. Mentally, this cat is on a whole nother level. I never really focused on him in his free throw routine. But anytime you go out and hang out with the Shaolin monks at 20 years of age, you're just built a little bit different. Dog, last night at the free throw line, I kid you not, my right hand to the Lord, he was meditating at the free throw line. Like, you know how some people, they do, when I was in high school, I would like spin the ball around my waist because I like Gilbert Arenas. That's what he did. Wemby's at the free throw line saying, meditating, getting in his jam. And then knocked him down. So shout out to Victor Wembanyama. His mentality is in the right place, and it's a big reason why I think he's got the goods to be the greatest of all time. Here is Victor Wembanyama last night, simply wearing his emotions on his sleeve, talking about his love for the game.
2: I've really been waiting since I've been in the league to live those moments, those high-stakes games. That's what I love. It's the feeling I got before games. This excitement or this heat in my heart, it's even stronger. And it just gets stronger and stronger as the games go on. I'm built for this, I love this more than anything else.
1: And, sometimes when brothers talk, they're just popping it. Sometimes when brothers talk, they just, I mean, or believe rather, everything that he says. I believe everything that Wemby said. Wemby could tell me, if Wemby told me who I was going to marry, I'd go DM her right now. I'm telling you. Wemby, he's almost like the David Goggins of the NBA, dog. I just think he's hardwired in a certain way that ain't for everybody. If you pick up what I'm putting down, right? What Wemby gives you ain't for everybody. His mentality, his play style ain't for everybody. Two things for sure when it comes to Victor Wembanyama. This is only the beginning. And I continue to say it's only the tip of the iceberg. Last night, Spurs went up 2-1, but I thought they also closed that series out. To me, it also was the postseason coming out party for Victor Wembanyama and that brother saying, hey, look, guys, I know we've talked about what I can be, but what I'm showing you right now is that I'm already that. I want to hear from you all, though, man. Talking text line wide open for you at 310-840-4910. Who was the more impressive team last night? We saw the New York Knicks go into Philadelphia and handle business. We saw the Spurs go to Minnesota and handle business. Who was the more impressive team last night in Game 3 of the conference semifinals? Was it the Spurs or was it the Knicks? I'll give you my thoughts on that, plus take your calls next.
0: The Astros have one of the worst records in baseball. And now superstar Carlos Correa is out for the year. After 12 straight postseason appearances with 4 pennants and 2 World Series titles, is Houston's dominance finally over? Westwood One Sports.
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My guy Michael, good morning, Michael, tweets at me and says, the Knicks D, since their last loss to Atlanta, they've held their opponents to under 100 points in 5 out of 6 games. Yes, that plus what they can do from downtown, rebound and the playmaking. Oh, and I mean JB. Yeah, got to be impressed with what New York has been able to do in terms of, you know, the offense. The defense to me in this series, I think is interesting. I think that you saw it in game number 2, the sea legs of Tyrese Maxey and VJ Edgecombe, their inability to knock down jump shots down the stretch is why I thought they missed the big fella in game 2. Last night, I thought, even without OG Anunoby, who, excuse me, some may consider to be their best perimeter defender, they were still super duper impressive on that end of the floor. The rim protection from Mitch Robinson and Karl Anthony Towns. And look, Cat wasn't prolific offensively yesterday, but you felt his impact throughout the course of this game, man. Talking text line wide open for you. We talked about the Knicks and their big win. Spurs had an impressive win as well. Who was the more impressive team last night? What was the more impressive win? Was it San Antonio going into Minnesota and Victor Wembanyama looking like the best player in the world? Or was it New York going in and taking a commanding 3-game-to-none series lead, down their best perimeter defender against a desperate

0: desperate, desperate Philadelphia team. 310-840-4910 is the number. Let's go to Garrett in Fort Worth wanting to chime in. What's going on, Garrett?
1: Hey, good morning, Lindell. How are you, sir?
0: I'm good, man. How are you?
1: Doing good. I think the Spurs win is definitely more impressive. I don't think there's anything surprising about a Joel Embiid and Philadelphia 76ers collapse in the playoffs. So I just think the Wemby's win over the Wolves in Minnesota was more impressive. I think Wemby's showing that, you know, like some of the greats, he can probably will his team to the finals almost every year. I think we're watching, you know, one of the greats in front of us. Hey, Lindell, I was just wondering, where are you doing radio from?
0: So I'm going to help you out because you're clearly maybe new to the program. I think I've heard from you before, though. It's Lundell, and I'm doing it out of Washington, D.C., my friend. But I appreciate you,
1: Charlie. Oh,
0: okay. Why'd you ask that question, pal?
1: I listen to you like every Saturday morning.
0: Gotcha. Well, no, I appreciate
1: you. I listen to you every Saturday morning.
0: I appreciate you locking in with us, man. Lee, I think you've got something going on in my ear. It's Uber to drive. I don't know what that is. It's killing me, though. 310-840-4910 is the number. I agree. I think Victor Wembanyama's performance last night overall was a little bit more impressive. Like I said about the Knicks, what they're doing right now is tremendous. I give them all the credit in the world. The Knicks are great. They've showed that throughout this, you know, this NBA postseason to this point, right? They've been super-duper impressive. I thought last night the Knicks picked up their most impressive win of the entire postseason, if you consider the circumstances. And I know they went to Atlanta and curb-stomped the Hawks, getting up by as much as 61. It feels like, you know, they haven't missed a shot in 2 to 3 weeks. What was so impressive about last night, and I opened up the show talking about this, what was so impressive about last night, one, you're down OG Anunoby, your best perimeter defender and a guy that's been, you know, your second option on some nights. And then two, you went into a hostile environment against a Philadelphia team. I say it all the time. You cannot fake desperation in the NBA playoffs. Philly's desperate as hell. You're doing everything you can to not go down 3-0 in the series. Yet New York said, I can give a rat's ass about any of that. We have business to handle. And they went in last night and did just that, talking about handling business. So give all the credit in the world to the New York Knicks and what they were able to accomplish. Jalen Brunson coming up big, just as crafty as anybody in the sport, man. Finishing around the rim, playing through contact, drawing contact. I thought he continues to, like I said, he continues to buck the trend of short guards not being able to win big. Now, he hasn't won anything big yet to this point. So, like, it's still kind of up in the air here. But, like, he's making plays and makes me a believer, you know, time in and time out. A guy, Swaggy McNolex, hitting us up in the YouTube chat. You can do so as well. Just search Westwood One Sports Night. Saying he's the best lefty guard ever. He's damn better than the other. Yeah, he's better than the other cat you mentioned. I mean, James Harden, and we're going to talk about him coming up here momentarily, but James Harden has really struggled. Speaking of struggling, Harden not the only guy to struggle in this postseason, not the only guy to struggle over the last couple of nights. Julius Randle last night was, like, to blow an Anthony Edwards performance like that, Anthony Edwards gave you 32-14. 32-14 and looked every bit of 100%. He got the start. I expected him to look good with an extra day's rest. But Julius Randle, bro, man, like, this is where you got to step up. Last night, Julius Randle, 12 points on 12 field goal attempts. Not good enough. They needed more scoring help last night. Jaden McDaniels was 5 of 22. Pass the damn ball, son. I mean, seriously. It was an ugly loss last night for Minnesota because I thought, similarly to the Lakers the other night, I thought they blew an excellent opportunity because this was the story to me was, okay, they're not going to win this series talking about Minnesota if they don't get Anthony Edwards back at 110%. And if you watched this thing last night, there is no doubt in my mind that Anthony Edwards was 110% last night. And if he wasn't, it's even more trouble for the Spurs. Holy cow. If he wasn't 100% last night, and that's the type of performance that he gave you, good luck. But Julius Randle's got to step up. The other piece of it is this. I think on the other contest that we saw, New York being able to go into that hostile environment, man, I give them all the credit in the world for it. It is not easy to win on the road in the postseason, especially, you know, when the other team clearly has more to play for. I talked about it, though, in the second segment. Victor Wembanyama, what he did last night, like, that's that performance that shows everybody, hey, I am the best in the world. That's the type of performance that shows everybody, you know, I am 110% that guy. When he plays that way, when he gives you that sort of performance, I mean, they're damn near unbeatable, man. Fourth player all time to record a 35-point, 15-rebound, 5-block game in playoff history, joining Hakeem Olajuwon, Shaq, and Kareem Abdul-Jabbar. Victor Wembanyama continuing to accomplish historic feats, man, as the San Antonio Spurs look better and better each time out. They took a commanding 2-1 series lead last night over Minnesota. They'll be back in action coming up on Sunday in what's going to be a must-win game for the T-Wolves. And the same thing that I said about Philadelphia, I'll say it about Minnesota going into this game on Sunday. They can't go down 3-1, so I expect them to come out desperate. I expect them to come out trying to knock somebody's damn head off. We got a lot more to get to here on Saturday Morning Sports with the youngest in charge, including Draymond Green potentially blowing a massive opportunity for his post-playing career. That's next.
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25: 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Today, we're going to talk about what I call the retirement danger zone, the first 5 years of retirement. This is a very critical window because market losses early in retirement can have a major impact than losses later on. It's not just about what the market does. It's about when it happens and how much income you're taking while it happens. We'll break down the sequence of returns risk, why early losses can hurt so much, how to protect your income strategy, and what a real-life retirement scenario can teach us. And joining me, as always, is my co-host this week and every week is Tony Shore from the great state of Minnesota, where the surgeon who performed the world's first successful heart transplant in 1967, Dr. Christian Barnard, trained at the University of Minnesota.
26: Yeah. In fact, Minnesota is known for its healthcare. We have the Mayo Clinic here, the first heart transplant. A lot of well-known doctors have trained at the U of M. The U of M Medical Center has done a lot of research. So, yeah, it's pretty great. And, of course, a lot of great things come out of the great state of Ohio. You're down there in God's country in the Columbus area. Yeah. Love it. I love Ohio. Love coming and visiting you there. And seeing you and all your clients and hanging out. But we're doing good. You and I just, we've been traveling recently. So in between our last show last week and now, we've both been doing a little bit of traveling. And as I told you, my daughter just became a Delta flight attendant. She graduated from 7 grueling weeks of training, 10-hour days, 6 days a week. And then at night, when you're done with the 10-hour days, you study because they have to take exams.
0: Yep.
26: And they throw you on an airplane and ask you, okay, what's this? What do you do? And they just throw situations. They literally threw out a dummy, like a man-sized dummy, out into the aisle and said, he's having a heart attack. Unknown. Yeah. And then she's next and she has to, it's not like she knew that was coming. They just can throw things at you and then she has to show what she would do. It's pretty impressive. And you have to get a 90% or above to graduate. Well, otherwise you don't make it. Less than 70% of the 150, 180 people who are training made it. So we're proud of her. And, the thing is though, Corey, mom and dad get to fly for free.
0: That's probably the biggest, that's probably the nicest thing that can happen out of that, right?
26: Yeah. We're like, hey, this is great. You need to keep.
0: It's a little payback time for all the money you spent on her over the last few years for college and everything else.
26: Oh, yeah. Plus, we're getting her off the payroll and we get to fly for free. We're excited. Yeah. And you've been doing good, right?
0: Yeah, I've been doing great. I've been, just like you said, I've been on vacation. I'm back in the office this week, so this is my first day back, which basically means I got a lot of little catch-up things to do. You know how that can be.
26: Yeah. Oh, yeah, you've been out a week. Well, hey, I love the topic today, the retirement danger zone. You're talking about the first 5 years of retirement, and they can make or break your plan. That's what you call the danger zone, those first 5 years.
0: Yep.
26: And I know that's what people are concerned about. And early losses seem, you've said before, Corey, you've mentioned on past shows that early losses in retirement hurt more than later losses. It's like the sequence of returns, right?
0: Yeah, exactly right, Tony. I mean, when you really think about it, when you do have a loss, you're taking money out. It can have a huge impact on your overall retirement plan. I don't think a lot of people understand that. You know, the easiest part about retirement is saving. The hardest part is to put together an income plan that's going to last as long as you do or last as long as you and your spouse live, right? So the first 5 years of retirement, they're so important because, you're shifting from saving money to withdrawing money. If the market drops while you're taking withdrawals, you might be forced to sell investments when the values are down if you actually don't have an income plan. So this kind of can really create what we call a double hit. The portfolio loses value from the market decline, and then you have losses from those additional shares because the income still has to come out as well.
26: Right.
0: And what we do is what we really call this, Tony, is the sequence of returns risk. It's the risk that poor market returns happen at the wrong time. So, two retirees can average the same return over 20 years. But the one who experienced losses early may run out of money much sooner than that other person.
26: Yeah. Well, give us a real life scenario breakdown of that so we understand it a little bit better.
0: So let's just imagine that there's two retirees and they both have $1 million and they're going to withdraw $50,000 per year. Well, retiree A, they have strong returns early. Mm-hmm. And then they have weaker returns later in retirement. The retiree B gets the same average of return, but suffers losses in those first few years. So even with the same long-term average, retiree B, since they had those losses, they may end up with significantly less money because withdrawals happened while their portfolio was down. So the lesson with this is retirement plan is just it's not just about how much you average, your average return is over your retirement years. It's about cash flow. It's about timing. It's about risk management. And it's also about the flexibility as well. I mean, we all want to have the retirement that everyone wants to have a good retirement, but you really need to make sure you have an income plan going into it. Make sure that if the market does dip, and then think about it, the market's been pretty volatile over the last year. Let's just say you happen to retire last April. when the tariffs were announced. Now, it did come back, but in that short term, you know, the market did drop around 18%. And but I'm just telling you right now, because we work with a lot of clients, they get nervous when they retire and the market initially dips.
26: Sure. So people are, I mean, everybody's concerned about running out of money in retirement, or will I have enough, or how much can I live on each month? And this really plays into that. And a big risk to their money is that sequence of returns risk. And so that's a great breakdown. But how do we protect against it?
0: Well, the first part is you need to really have you need to build a retirement income plan before retirement begins.
26: Yeah.
0: Right? Not after all the volatility starts showing up. You know, we've had a great market over the last 10, 12 years, right? But we've had it where we've had minus 18% returns, minus 20% returns over the last 10 years as well. And if you retire during that, right when that actually happens, I can tell you it's going to open your eyes. And here's where we'll talk about this in the next part, but psychologically, you change the way you think about things, right? Mm-hmm. And one of the things you really should be doing in order to protect that income early is you want to consider keeping 1 to 3 years of plan withdrawals and more stable assets, so you're not forced to sell stocks during downturns. You might want to segment, you know, your money into what we call like a bucket strategy, right? Yep. Where you have short-term income, medium-term stability, and then you have some long-term growth. Because one thing you don't want to do is you don't want to be so safe where you don't get that long-term growth on a portion of your investments as well in order to keep up with inflation. So you really need to review how you're going to withdraw that money. You know, a portfolio may handle a 4% return, or not a 4%. You know, everyone hears about the 4% rule. And in some environments, that's going to work for you. But not every retiree has that same risk level, the same tax situation, or the same spending needs as well. So the other part of it is when we start talking about income in retirement, you have to coordinate all this type of stuff as well. You have Social Security, you have pensions, you have cash, you have investment accounts, maybe you have some fixed income annuities. And of course, you always have to look at, well, from a tax standpoint, where should I take it out first, second, and then third as well? Because you might have investment accounts, you might have IRAs,
26: sure,
0: you might actually have some Roth accounts. So you really have to be able to coordinate that. And really, when you think about it, we're really the quarterback, you know, for all of our clients.
26: Yeah, that's right? Where you have to work with a trusted financial professional to,
0: right,
26: you know, Social Security, pensions, cash reserves, savings, investment accounts, stocks, IRAs, Roths, tax-free, possible fixed income annuities, all sorts of, there are all sorts of sources. And really the balance of those and coordination of those is what's going to protect against early loss or sequence of returns, isn't it?
0: You're exactly right, Tony. And yeah, you know, that's why we work so hard with clients to put together income plans, because whatever your monthly expenses are, I mean, you have two parts of that. You have ones that are going to be fixed. You know, you have to pay these month in and month out. And then you have the discretionary as well, right? Yeah. But all that needs to go into that income plan, because I can tell you this, at the end of the day, our clients just want to make sure if you want $5,000 a month, you really don't care what's going on in the market.
26: Right.
0: You just want your $5,000 a month in order to pay your bills and live the retirement that you want to live.
26: You're right. And you don't want to have to rely on the market, because that's where a sequence of returns risk comes in. That's where, you know, fretting about it and losing sleep and stress. In fact, speaking of that, my next question is, that leads us to the psychology of all this. If you have early retirement losses, I imagine they can compound it, because then you start making mistakes because you get emotions come into play here, right?
0: Yeah. And we've talked about that on previous shows, sure, emotions. I mean, the nice part about working with an advisor is we handle your emotions, right? You just live your life. We make those, we obviously interact with you, but we're making a lot of those investment decisions for you. You know, early market losses don't just impact your portfolio. It really has a big impact on your behavior and your emotions. That is where it can be more damaging, right? Yeah. Retirees often feel more anxiety because there's no paycheck. And all of a sudden, if you let emotional decisions, you could sell, right, when the market's down or at the wrong time. Most people, hate to say this, but most people sell when it's actually, you know, they sell when it's high and not when it's low, or they don't buy it when it's low. So selling at the market at the wrong time can have a huge impact. And sometimes when you lose money initially, what happens? All of a sudden, you want to go into more of a conservative portfolio. And it might be too early in order to do that. And they feel like they can abandon their long-term plan if you're doing it this yourself. The one thing we always try to tell our clients is we have a long-term plan in place. We expect the market to go up or down, right? And the one thing you don't want to do is lock in any of those losses and miss the recovery time, because when the market does come back, it might take a little longer to make your money back, but you just want to make sure that you are going to be there when it does recover.
26: Yeah.
0: Because the one thing you don't want to do is you get too conservative. The market comes back. Oh, now I feel comfortable, right? Well, I'm going to get back in. Well, you just bought high. So you miss a lot of those gains that could actually just went up with you. You know, some of the biggest days of return in the market is when it is recovering, and you don't want to miss that. We know markets fluctuate. We know you're going to have down years in your retirement, but that's why it's so important to have a plan to help you, you know, account for that volatility when it does happen.
26: That's right. So let's get to the taxes of this, because taxes, a tax strategy going into retirement is also going to help you during those first 5 years, right?
0: Yeah. And let's face it, most people make 70, 80% of what they were making before, which might give you some flexibility to think about doing some things from a tax planning standpoint, right? We want to be able to reduce future tax burdens. They're not going to go down. If anything, they're going to go up. It might be able to smooth out some of that income over your time, because maybe you are taking it from Roth accounts later on. And the other part of this is depending on what your situation is, you know, when you reach that age of 73, now you got to start taking required minimum distributions. That could actually, if you're not using a lot of that IRA money in retirement, now it could potentially have an impact on higher taxes. It could also increase your Medicare premium surcharges with what they call IRMA. So this is a great time to think about Roth conversions, managing your capital gains, coordinating Social Security timing. That's so important. A lot of people always think, well, the day I retire, I got to start taking Social Security. That's not necessarily true. If you have a plan in place because you've been working with an advisor, we're going to already have in there the days that you should start triggering your Social Security benefits, because we ran a Social Security maximization for you and your spouse.
26: Yeah. You know, taxable income in retirement is something I think a lot of people misjudge or have misconceptions about. And again, that's where you come in. That's where having that bucket strategy you mentioned earlier with a tax-free bucket of money to have in retirement in case you do need to pull some money out. You don't want it to push you up into that higher tax bracket. Paying higher Medicare premiums can go up if you have too much taxable income in retirement. And eventually, even with the extra $6,000 deduction from the Big Beautiful Bill, Social Security can still be taxed, at least a portion of it, by the government. So, yeah, you have to have a tax strategy. So I think it's time, though, for our financial workout of the week.
1: 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This is one simple action you can take this week to strengthen your financial fitness.
0: Well, this week, what I want everyone to do is take 10 minutes and ask yourself a few questions. The first one is how much income would I need for my portfolio in the first year of retirement? You should know that. So you can jot that down. Where would I get that income if the market dropped 20% the day I retire? Right? I think that's very important. Do I have enough stable money to avoid selling investments during that market downturn? Could I possibly even reduce some of my discretionary spending temporarily if I needed to? And, you know, and the last one is have I reviewed my withdrawal plan with taxes and market volatility in mind? I think this is a key one. I don't think a lot of people actually think about my withdrawal strategy with taxes. Everyone always knows I need to take the net amount, They know what they need to get. The difficult part is to be able to make sure you're taking it out of the right types of accounts.
26: Right. So at the right times, at exactly the right type of accounts. And you need the money when you need it. But during certain times, you don't want to pull from certain accounts. You're right. That is the critical one. But all of those questions, people will probably need help answering those. And that's where you come in, that you help your clients answer all of those questions accurately. Again, you know, how much income you need, you should be able to figure that out, like you say, but sometimes you have questions and you don't want to miss something, right?
0: Yeah, you're exactly right. And really what we just discussed is what I call the retirement income stress test, right? And the goal of this is simple. Identify whether your first few years of retirement are protected or are you exposed? And that's what this process is going to be able to do. But more importantly, I think if you come in and meet with us, we're going to be able to lay that out and see if you have any issues of being exposed with a market downturn the day that you do retire.
26: Yeah, you have to answer those questions. That's a good financial workout. And now
2: 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In this corner, a common financial myth that could knock out your retirement plans. And in the other corner, the muscle, the financial truth that helps make your finances stronger.
0: And here's the myth. If I average 6 or 7% over time, I'll be fine in retirement. And what this really does for a lot of the people out there on the myth side is people tend to focus on their average returns. But retirement doesn't happen in what we call that average environment, right? A 6 or 7% return sounds great on paper, but real life markets don't deliver returns in a straight line. You're going to have up and downs throughout the year, throughout all your retirement years. And we already talked about the sequence of returns, the risk of that. So this mindset ignores timing risk. That's what that sequence of returns is. So when those returns actually show up, when they show up, it has a huge impact and it does matter just as much as the returns themselves.
26: Yeah.
0: So it assumes accumulation thinking, but retirement is completely a different phase. You know, that's during your working years, we call that the saving phase. When you retire, now we call that the distribution phase.
26: Yeah.
0: And you need to make sure that you have a plan to be able to make sure you have that safe landing the day that you do retire.
26: Yeah. Average returns in retirement don't do you any good because you're going to have years like 2008 or 2022 where the markets are down. You're going to have up years, but you're going to have down years. So you need a plan in place to deal with that. I think that is a big myth. So what's the muscle here?
0: Well, we talked about this earlier, but a bad market early in your retirement combined with your withdrawals can have a huge damage on your overall portfolio long term. A strong retirement plan accounts for income timing. We know when you're going to retire. It also takes into account all the volatility that we expect you to have throughout your years in the market while you are retired. Taxes and then downside protection. So it's not just average performance. You got to think about all these type of things that we just talked about.
26: Yeah.
0: The sequence of returns. I'll tell you right now, it's going to make or break your financial plan.
26: Yep.
0: If you experience losses early while taking an income, your portfolio may never fully recover. This is why, you know, when we went back to that discussion at the very beginning, this is why two people with the same average return can have very different outcomes on what they're going to leave, you know, to their kids in a legacy standpoint or the amount of money that you're going to have when you're in your 80s and 90s as well. So by working with an advisor, you're going to have a strong plan that's going to focus on income stability, not just growth. Because one of the things that we do, we have a compass report that we provide to all of our clients. We're going to be able to plan for the volatility. We're going to be able to plan for taxes, withdrawals, not just hope that averages work out for you. And here's the nice part about it is what every year when we meet with our clients, have our annual reviews, we're going to update that compass. Or am I still on track? Do we need to change anything? Is anything going to happen, you know, in your life that's going to maybe cause a change as well? If you don't have a good plan, especially a tax efficient plan, you really could be setting yourself up for failure, especially if you lose one of your spouses as well. That has a huge impact because you can go from a 12% tax bracket when you're married to a 22% overnight.
26: Wow. Yeah, and that really is where the rubber meets the road, and that's where having a plan and working with somebody like yourself is going to make all the difference. And so you have to do that. You want to build in that downside protection that you're talking about. So now, though, here we go. Got a little ahead of myself.
1: All right, let's take a moment to cool down. This is where we wrap up today's show with one final thought to help strengthen your financial future.
0: Well, you know, today we talked about the retirement danger zone, the first 5 years that can have an outsized impact on the rest of your retirement. 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
3: 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Each individual situation may vary, and the opinions expressed here may not apply to everyone. Materials presented are believed to be from reliable sources, and no representations can be made as to its accuracy. All ideas and information should be discussed in detail with one of our qualified representatives prior to implementation. Calling this number will direct you to a licensed sales agent.
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7: 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I'm a journalist at 10TV News. 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
1: Aaron Rodgers last year, say what you want about what you got out of Aaron last year. Completed 66% of his passes, threw for 3,300 yards, 24 touchdowns, 7 picks, but had one of the lowest, you know, A-dots in the NFL in terms of average depth of target. Wasn't pushing the ball down the field. Was near the bottom in terms of yards per attempt. I think it was 27th in yards per attempt. So he wasn't horrible last year. He also wasn't anything to write home about. But I think with this supporting cast, which say what you want, whether you love the Steelers, hate the Steelers, this supporting cast is night and day better than what he had prior. And you saw what he was able to do last year with that group. So with this group, leaning on the run game a little bit more, having better weapons and more easy buttons, so to speak, offensively, I think Aaron Rodgers should have the Steelers in a spot where they're able to contend for not just the AFC North, but in the AFC period coming up here in 2026. Maybe I'm totally wrong on that. Maybe I'm, you know, swinging out of left field. Are the Steelers a legitimate contender in the AFC going into 2026? 310-840-4910 is the number. Like, that's just the best way I can put it out there for you. Are the Steelers contenders in the AFC with Aaron Rodgers going into 2026? 310-840-4910 is the number if you want to chime in on that. I just think he's just got to be a glorified game manager. I think the supporting cast around him, and this is where I give credit to Omar Khan and the powers that be in Pittsburgh, Mr. Waddell, all those guys deserve credit because outside a quarterback, when you look at this Pittsburgh Steelers roster 1 through 53, it's hard to really argue against the fact that they're one of the best rosters. They're one of the best rosters in the National Football League, guys. Like, that's just the reality of the situation. Like, they're the real deal. They are very much legit in terms of what they have offensively, in terms of what they have, you know, defensively. I think they are the real deal here. Do you think so? 310-840-4910 is the number. Are the Pittsburgh Steelers a legitimate contender in the AFC with Aaron Rodgers under center at the quarterback position? 310-840-4910. Kevin is in South Carolina wanting to check in. Kevin, what's going on, brother? Good morning.
11: What's up, my guy?
1: How you doing, man?
11: Oh, man, just chilling. No, I'm not even rolling with that one. I'm not even getting that call started, man. And until they lock back in on defense, lock back in on a strong running game, get that curtain back, they not contenders.
1: They have that. It feels like they have that, though. Defensively, I don't see a hole on the Steelers' defense. If they're healthy.
11: I don't see that.
1: If they're healthy, I mean, look at the names that are in the – add in Jaquan Brisker. I don't know if you're familiar with who the hell Jaquan Brisker is.
11: No.
1: He's one of the best safeties in football. They added him this offseason. You added Jamel Dean at corner. They're legit. The Steelers, I'm sorry, you have to do your homework on that. Go play Madden or something, brother. Look, they have – this is a top five defense in the NFL and on paper going into next year without a shadow of a doubt.
11: Yeah. You still got to play, though, man.
1: You still got to play. I'll give you that.
11: And we'll see. But see, this Aaron Rodgers deal, that pushes you back as a team, man, because you're trying to get so much done. And trying to line stuff up. And Aaron Rodgers has started this same Brett Favre thing that he has done for years. He's followed that same mindset, and he's done it for years and done his own little selfish thing about it. That's going to set him back, and then I just don't see it.
1: But here's the thing. I don't see can you blame Rodgers for that, or do you blame the Pittsburgh Steelers?
11: Don't get me wrong.
1: No one's forcing Pittsburgh to get into bed with Aaron Rodgers.
11: No. But I tell you what, I have next man on deck or getting ready to draft me one or make a trade for me a backup for him to lead. But see, like I say, they push Big Ben too far, and that's why they end up the thing they got going on now.
1: It feels, and I appreciate the call, brother. Hope you enjoy your weekend, man. It feels like, I thought he made a lot of good points there. They're not able to bottom out. Like, that's been their issue in terms of finding a long-term answer at quarterback. They haven't been able to bottom out, and they haven't evaluated and scouted the position well. They had no business taking Kenny Pickett. None. And think about the other top quarterback in that draft class with Kenny Pickett. It was Malik Willis, whose career has been more fruitful to this point. Kenny Pickett's not even – I don't even know who Kenny Pickett plays for. Cleveland? Somebody.
14: Wasn't he a Raider for like 2 weeks? Like I thought he got traded there.
1: I have no clue. But the bottom line is, to Carlos's point, like, wasn't he a Raider for 2 weeks? He's irrelevant. He's irrelevant. And the Pittsburgh Steelers, if they don't find a long-term answer at quarterback, are going to get back to being irrelevant as well.
14: He's a Panther. He had a press conference with them last month that no one heard.
1: Yeah, he's like, come on. I mean, he's... That probably is the worst quarterback room in the NFL. Bryce Young and Kenny Pickett. Jeez Louise. Matt is in Buffalo. What's up, Matt?
15: Enjoying your show.
1: Hey, appreciate
15: you. Hey, how you doing? I'm enjoying your show.
1: Hey, appreciate you, man.
15: I don't think Pittsburgh is a contender, really, because of two reasons. One, the main reason is that Father Time's undefeated. And usually when quarterbacks get to a certain age, pushing into their... Well, now it's pushing into the early 40s or whatever, but they don't just start declining. They, at some point, just fall off a cliff. And, you know, outside of Tom Brady, who was super, you know, workout focused and making sure his body was taken care of, Rodgers does not seem to be that type of person based on, you know, everything we heard and things he does. But I just think at some point he's just going to fall off a cliff and be, you know, like a shell of himself.
2: Why do you think this is the year for that, though?
15: Look, I don't think supporting cast. This is the year. I think that he's going to continue to decline, though. I mean, he's 40-something. Your body doesn't just start getting better at 40.
2: They did a good job protecting him last year. You were about to age yourself, weren't you, pal? Go ahead, say it. You know, you would know what?
15: I would know because I'm over 40. Once I hit 40, you know, even though I work out pretty regularly and consistently,
2: you know what you're missing?
15: A little bit harder.
2: You know what you're missing that Aaron Rodgers does? Ayahuasca. You need ayahuasca and a fake marriage. Ayahuasca, a dark cave, and a fake marriage is what you need. You'll be just like Aaron Rodgers.
15: I will say for the Steelers, the wild card is who they got there? Minter as their head coach now?
2: No, that's in Baltimore. That's Mike McCarthy.
15: Wrong guy. They got
2: Mike McCarthy.
15: Yeah, McCarthy. I mean,
2: that's kind of a dud for me. I appreciate the call.
15: I think even if they make the playoffs, he's one and done. Just like Dallas, pretty much.
2: Yeah, I don't see that. I don't see that being much of a thing. Are the Steelers contenders in the AFC? 310-840-4910 is the number. There was a team out in Gotham City that made a pretty shrewd extension. I'll tell you why they're the sleeper in the AFC next.
16: Where in the world is Aaron Rodgers? 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
1: Yes, birds. The very ones we see and hear every day. On a walk, in the park, or simply out the window. That's because birds are more than birds. They're symbols, sentinels that reveal the health of our planet and our people. And by helping them thrive, all of us thrive as well. Audubon is a place where birds matter, where habitats are protected, where communities are engaged, and where change takes flight. Because at Audubon, hope begins with birds. Progress begins with birds. It all begins with birds. Audubon.
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0: Mr. Charles and Willingham has to take you up to 11 a.m. Eastern Time. Number to hit us up on the talk and text line, 310-840-4910. 310-840-4910 is how you reach us. Carlos, what up, dog? I look down at you sometimes, and I mentioned maybe we don't hear enough of Carlos with a K. Our guy Lee, making sure we hear enough of him coming back from break with all the tunes in the world. Lee, you must think I'm a hip hop fan, huh? Is that why you play all this hip hop, this early gangster music?
1: You know, I'm just giving you what the people want.
0: Just give me what the people want, man. Lee is a power player. And him and Carlos, the most consistent things about our weekends here on Saturday Morning Sports and Sunday Morning Sports with the youngest and Charles and L. Willingham. We got some calls to get to? Yes, we do. 310-840-4910. Aaron Rodgers may or may not sign with the Pittsburgh Steelers this weekend. Omar Khan was on You Better You Bet right here on Westwood One Sports and gave the news that, hey, we may not see Aaron Rodgers this weekend. He doesn't know where the hell Aaron is. But I'll say this about Aaron. No matter who is under center for the Pittsburgh Steelers, I think they did a good job this offseason improving the supporting cast around the quarterback on offense and on defense, drafting Jeremy Bernard out of Alabama, trading for Michael Pittman. You got Pat Freiermuth and Darnell Washington coming back. You signed Rico Dowdle, who was a top 10 rusher last year. You pair him up with Jaylen Warren, and the Steelers are all of a sudden cooking with gas when it comes to their offensive skill group. They're cooking with gas, but are they a playoff contender in the AFC? 310-840-4910. Billy is in Toronto wanting to chime in. Billy, what's going on, brother? Good morning to you. Yeah, welcome to the Westwood One Sports.
2: Thanks, Manel. Yeah, listen, Pittsburgh a contender? No way. Not a chance in the world. And,
0: I can tell how you led up what you was about to say, Billy. What you got, man?
2: Yeah, well, you know, like you said all the stuff that they've improved on. That's great. But they haven't improved in one position. And that's that nut of a quarterback that they have. I used to like this guy, Linnell. I didn't like him. I just don't like him anymore. The guy's a bit of a nut, and he's past his prime. They've got to get somebody in there. Pittsburgh will do what they always do: 10-9. You know, or not 10-9, 9-8.
0: Ten and seven. Yeah.
2: Play in the first round. I mean, like I think I told you last week. I got futures on the Bengals, so I think the Bengals are going to be tough if they can just.
0: Hey, Billy, me and you on the same wave with Cincy, bro. I am all the way in.
2: Yeah, they just got to keep that quarterback standing up. That's all. Yeah. But Baltimore's always going to be Baltimore, and I think Cleveland's going to be better. So what's Pittsburgh going to do? They'll do what they do, but you know, I don't think they're going. And I like Pittsburgh. Pittsburgh's closer to Toronto, so if we don't go to Buffalo, I like driving down to Pittsburgh and watching games, but not a chance in the world. But you know what? Pittsburgh surprised me. I mean, you know, I'll admit if I'm wrong, but other than that, I'll just leave it with that there, Manel, and.

0: I'll
1: do you talk think? I appreciate the call. I'll answer my own question that I was going to ask our guy Billy. The biggest thing for me with Pittsburgh, the decision to go with Rodgers itself. I don't think he'll play bad. I don't think you'll get anything worse than what you saw last year. My genuine concern here is, I don't even want to use the word concern. I just think you are a damn fool. You know what Rodgers is. You don't know what Aller and Will Howard are. Why not try and see if one of those two guys are your long-term answer here? Mike McCarthy's supposed to be this quarterback whisperer. I didn't bring him here to coach up Aaron Rodgers. I brought him here to coach up my young pups. You know, I was surprised that they drafted Drew Aller, considering the circumstances and knowing that they wanted to go with Rodgers. Are the Steelers a contender, though, in the AFC? I think they are. I don't think Billy gave him enough credit. I think some of you all out there aren't giving them enough credit. I think they're a legit contender in the AFC, and it starts on defense for me. Alex Highsmith, T.J. Watt, Nate Herbig, Keanu Benton, Derek Harmon, Cam Hayward, they got guys that can get after the quarterback. You add Jamel Dean, you added Darnell Savage, you added Jaquan Brisker, you got Jalen Ramsey coming back. I think the Steelers are being totally slept on outside of the quarterback position. 310-840-4910 is the number. Chance, what's going on, brother? Good morning, man. Calling out of Bama. What's going on?
2: What's up, man? You named a lot of those guys were good in their prime. I mean, the new guys in the draft are good. The defensive guys you named, but Watt's getting up there, and you know, Hayward's getting up there.
1: I'm talking about their secondary. They revamped their dude. Jaquan Brisker is one of the best safeties in football. Adding him to your team is a plus. Jamel Dean is a legit lockdown corner. Adding him to your team is good. I feel like America is sleeping on the Steelers, Chance.
2: This is what you're missing, though. Tomlin is gone. He is the glue of that team.
1: I agree.
2: To me, he's the best coach in the league. I know he's not. It doesn't have Andy Reid's, you know, Super Bowls and all that. But what he's done with personalities like Antonio Brown and just Le'Veon Bell, just head cases, bro.
1: You're not wrong.
2: He has figured stuff out, and I think he's the best coach, like dealing with that personality. And you might right. They may backdoor their way into that 7 seed, and guess what? They're going to get curb stomped by Buffalo. They're going to get curb stomped or by KC or by Baltimore, whoever they play. I mean, because they don't have an elite quarterback, and Rodgers ain't getting no younger. They are captain mediocrity, and I think another year added to Rodgers, and now that Tomlin's gone, that defense may be great, man, but I don't see him putting up many points. And unless there's another injury. Hey, Burrow goes down again. I mean, I think they're in the toughest division in the AFC. Not all football, but, I mean, it's going to be rough. They may backdoor their way in like they always do, but they'll get curb stomped first round as per usual, and they'll draft 15-16 and get absolutely nothing because they won't. They keep signing guys like Rodgers instead of just tanking. You know, just play one of these fourth-round, fifth-round picks all year. And then if he's good, hey man, you won the lottery. If he's not, okay, you're picking top five, man. You get a
1: chance. That is my exact sentiments and thoughts on the Steelers. I don't know why they're wasting time with Rodgers unless they think they're a Super Bowl contender with Rodgers. And that's kind of what the conversation is here on Saturday Morning Sports with the Youngest in Charge. Are the Steelers a contender with Aaron Rodgers under center? I think you can make the argument for it, strictly based off of the defense and then what they added offensively. I'm no Steeler believer, right? I'm not a Steeler fan. I'm just looking at it objectively here. Really good offensive line. The skill position group is good. Now that you've added Pittman and Jeremy Bernard, you got a legit 1-2 punch at running back with Jalen Warren and Rico Dowdle. Aaron Rodgers just has to not screw it up. Chris is in Lexington, wants to chime in. What up, Chris? Good morning to you, man.
3: Well, now, man, first of all, brother, I just want to tell you, I started listening to you a couple months ago. I'm 56 years old. I've listened to sports radio for years, brother. And, man, I'm a passionate person, especially when it comes to sports and just life in general. And it only took one of your shows, and I'm like, this guy has got it. I love the way you present your material, the passion, no matter what subject you're talking about. So kudos to you, man. I love listening to you every Saturday morning, for sure, man.
1: I appreciate you, dog.
3: You got it, man. I'm a Pittsburgh native, Linnell, and as I was telling your screener, so I was hoping you'd bring this subject up today. Everything you said about the additions that we've made, could not agree more. That trade up for Jeremy Bernard, that kid's legit. Getting Pittman,
1: for sure.
3: I mean, if you look at what Aaron had to play with last year, it was DK and a bunch of what I like to call non-NFL wide receivers. I mean, let's just call it what it was. I mean, we didn't have a two war.
1: Ben Skowronek. Yeah, you had Ben Skowronek, Adam Thielen catching passes. Come on, man.
3: Exactly right. That's my point. He still was able, as you said, throw for 3,300 yards. Now, I know how the Rooneys operate. They refuse to tank. And yes, all of your callers that called before me, I agree. I agree with what you said. My concern is that we're going to be middle of the pack again. But here's the thing. Now, I know this quarterback class this year was supposed to be strong, and we know how that turned out, other than Fernando. But next year,
1: I took you late here, Chris. Well, we'll let you go on that. That was a good way to end it. Chris, you bringing it strong, as always, my friend. I appreciate you locking in with us. 310-840-4910 is the number. If you have any more thoughts on the Pittsburgh Steelers, are they Super Bowl contenders in the AFC with Aaron Rodgers? NBA postseason continues today. James Harden is on the verge of ruining his legacy. Why? I'll tell you next.
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0: Hour of Power comes your way right now. We're on Saturday Morning Sports with the youngest in charge, Little Willingham, taking you up to 11 a.m. Eastern Time. 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We'll bring you the most highly anticipated audio vault in all of sports talk radio. Say what before we get out of here. But right now, I'm going to get back into the NBA postseason. We opened up the show talking NBA playoffs. Really, really intriguing doubleheader yesterday. The San Antonio Spurs and the New York Knicks, from my vantage point, putting the NBA world on notice. For San Antonio, Victor Wembanyama showing, hey, Slim, I am the best player on the planet right now. Victor Wembanyama last night had his signature postseason performance. 39 points on 13 of 18 shooting, 15 rebounds, 5 blocks. He became just the fourth player in NBA history to register 35-plus points, 15-plus rebounds, and 5-plus blocks in a playoff game. He joins Hakeem Olajuwon, Shaq, and Kareem Abdul-Jabbar. So clearly, Wemby, the alien, in rarefied air, man. He was absolutely awesome last night. Super-duper excited that he was able to have that sort of performance. Because here's the thing, I said it before we entered the postseason, man. There was no star, there was no player in this NBA postseason that was under more pressure than Victor Wembanyama. And it's one thing, you know what they say, baby, pressure either, you know, busts pipes or it makes diamonds. Now, Victor Wembanyama is a diamond in the rough. Love this kid's mentality. Love everything that he's about. And I think last night, the Spurs taking this 2-1 lead, not only are they up 2-1, but this series is all but over. There's another series that I think is all but over. And they play game 3 coming up here this afternoon. The Cleveland Cavaliers at home for the first time in this Eastern Conference semifinals. They'll play host to the Detroit Pistons. That is a 3 p.m. tip-off on NBC. And here is the thing. Let's call a spade a spade. James Harden, if he does not play well this afternoon, and it may already be too late, he is on the verge of ruining his legacy with the performance that he's put forth here throughout this postseason. James Harden, the best way that I can put it, it feels like James Harden is working for the Detroit Pistons. James Harden, in game 2 the other night in Detroit, once again registered another performance in which he had more turnovers than field goal makes. 4 turnovers, 3 of 13 from the field with James Harden. And is at the point right now for me when it comes to James, the brother is damn near unplayable. When you combine the offense, which has been horrendous, you combine that with the lack of effort that he provides you defensively, and I genuinely got to sit here and wonder, A, what is he out here for? And I love me some James Harden, y'all. This is my thing. It absolutely pains me to speak negatively about James Harden. It's the last thing that as a basketball fan that I want to do. I hate it. But the reality is James Harden is probably going to be a Hall of Fame player, right? Should he be? With the NBA's regular season looking so much different than the NBA's postseason, it makes me question. I think James is one of the best regular season players of all time. But when it comes to his numbers in the postseason, there is a stark contrast and a steep drop-off in terms of what you get out of him in the NBA second season. I think the all-time greats in this sport, they traditionally rise to the occasion, right? They traditionally play their best when their team needs them the most. Throughout the course of James Harden's 17-year career, he has routinely gotten worse as the postseason has rolled around. Each and every year, his game dips in the NBA second season. For his career in the regular season, James Harden averages 24 points per game on about 44% shooting from the field. In the postseason, that drops to 21 points per game on about 40% shooting from the field. This is the other thing that's killed me here in particular with this postseason run. When you're turning the ball over at this rate, when you're giving the other team extra opportunities the way that he continues to do, like I said a moment ago, you become virtually unplayable. They've expressed all types of confidence in him, from Donovan Mitchell to Kenny Atkinson. I mean, everybody organizationally has done their best to try and exude confidence in the James, whether that's behind the scenes, whether that's publicly. They've done everything in their power to put an arm around James and say, hey, Slim, I'm here for you. I have your back. Is that going to be enough to get James to play well? We're going to have to wait and see. But I thought from the outset of game number one and game number two, the Detroit Pistons in back-to-back games in this Eastern Conference semis have straight up punked James Harden and the Cleveland Cavaliers. When Ausar Thompson and Kay Cunningham are picking up Donovan Mitchell and James Harden full court, I talked about it earlier. It's a certain level of disrespect that comes with that. This isn't college. This isn't Pete's Jam on the damn AAU circuit where you're running the damn 2-2-1 press. They're picking you up full court. These brothers have wives and children. For them to disrespect them in that manner, I said it earlier, it's the equivalent of me walking in your house, cracking your fridge open, putting my lips on your orange juice, smacking your wife on the ass while she's making breakfast, putting your kids to bed, and drinking your liquor. It's the same thing. It all falls under one umbrella for your boy. James Harden and Donovan Mitchell need to take this afternoon's matchup personally. Donovan Mitchell's with one of the most beautiful women in the world right now. She goes by the name of Coco Jones, if you ain't familiar with her. Google her. She's a baddie. Coco, this is my personal message to you, because I know you're listening to us, because we're nationwide here on Westwood One Sports. You can check us out in Cleveland. You can check us out wherever you are.
1: Whoa.
0: On one of our over 200-plus affiliates. We're nationwide here. Coco, tell Donovan Mitchell, if he doesn't perform well tonight, then you're coming home with me.
2: I'm next.
0: You're next.
2: Well, you listen, Google. Yeah, you right.
0: Yeah, but yeah. Oh, you're saying you're, well, I'll say this, Carlos with a K. There won't be a next. If I get my bite of the apple, so to speak, it won't be a next when it comes to Coco Jones. But
2: just
0: no,
2: give me
0: like,
2: the core.
0: Just give me the core. I'm disappointed because Donovan Mitchell, I expect this out of James Harden. I don't expect it out of Donovan Mitchell. And while Donovan Mitchell, you're going to look at the box score and say, well, Lanelli scored 28, scored 29. It's both of their defenses. Talking about James Harden, talking about Donovan Mitchell. The effort that they're not giving on that end of the floor is really frustrating. And it's a poor reflection on Kenny Atkinson. But I say it all the time. more than any other postseason in all of pro sports, when you fail to meet expectations in the NBA's second season, there are usually sweeping consequences that come along with that. We're going to talk about and let you hear from Stan Kroenke tomorrow on Sunday Morning Sports, but like the Denver Nuggets, they lost. They're talking about blowing it up. Boston lost. Now they're talking about blowing it up. If the Cleveland Cavaliers lose here in the Eastern Conference semis, how do you justify to your fan base, how do you justify to your audience, how do you justify running this group back? We've seen this in three consecutive years, and I guess James Harden's the new piece of this. But damn, we've seen this now year after year. It's becoming a routine occurrence for the Cleveland Cavaliers. Death, taxes, and the Cavs coming up uber small in the NBA's second season. It just is what it is. And at some point, you Dan Gilbert, you're going to say enough's enough. I don't know what you do here. We've heard there was a rumor that came out yesterday that that stated that, you know, Cleveland's going to be in on Giannis Antetokounmpo. They're going to try to move Evan Mobley for Giannis, and that may be the best package that Milwaukee can get. I'll blow the whole damn thing up, and I get it. In today's day and age, especially with the new taking rules that are about to come into place, bottoming out isn't, you know, something that's viewed in a high regard. I don't know if trading Evan Mobley is your solution, though. He's had a stellar season this year. Now, in the postseason, he's been a little bit of a dud. But he's had a stellar season. He is an ascending player. Giannis is 32 years of age, guys. He's not an ascending player at this point. If you're bringing in Giannis to Cleveland for Evan Mobley, it's championship or bust. Like, that's, I don't know if that makes a whole bunch of sense. Can Donovan Mitchell be the best player on a championship team? That's now the place that I'm at with it. Can Donovan Mitchell, can he legitimately be the best player on a title team? I don't know if that's the case. As we sit here right now on May the 9th, I don't know if I can confidently say that he's the best player or can be the best player on a championship team. It just kind of is what it is. Now, like I'll continue to say, in this series in particular, in these first two games, Donovan Mitchell has not gotten the necessary help to get his team over the hump. Right? Game number two, Detroit wins by 10, 107 to 97. Donovan Mitchell had 31 points on 11 to 24 shooting. The only other player to score in double figures was Jared Allen. So the other guys got to step up here. I don't want to make it like it's all on Donovan Mitchell and James Harden, because Evan Mobley was a dud in the last game as well. But like, he needs help from a scoring standpoint. But then when we talk about blowing rosters up and moving guys and ending runs and errors, so to speak, you got to look at the construction of the roster. Like, is this a well-put-together team? Is it fair for the Cavs to have Eastern Conference Finals, NBA Finals expectations based off of the team that they've put together? Is that fair? On first blush, when I look at this group, I'd say, yeah. But Donovan Mitchell hasn't really gotten any help here, man. And that's been the big issue. I don't know if that changes moving forward. As a matter of fact, I don't expect it to change. What you've seen out of Ausar Thompson and Cade Cunningham on the defensive end of the floor, I think has been really, really telling. It has been. This is a bad, I say it all the time about the NBA playoffs, styles make fights. This is a bad matchup for Cleveland, because Detroit has the dudes on the interior, from Isaiah Stewart to Jalen Duren. You know, they have the horses on the inside to be able to battle Jared Allen and Evan Mobley all game long. They have the perimeter defenders in Cade and Ausar Thompson to bother Donovan Mitchell and James Harden. They were built for this series. This is a bad matchup for Cleveland. Here's the thing. As impressive as Detroit has looked in their opening round series, as impressive as New York has looked in their opening round series, they're both playing teams that don't match up well with them. When they lock horns coming up here eventually in the Eastern Conference Finals, that'll be one of the first times this postseason where they actually match up with one another well, where we'll actually see them get challenged, talking about Detroit and in New York. You'll actually see them get challenged. I didn't think Atlanta matched up well. I don't think Philadelphia matched up well. Feel the same way about Detroit. Orlando doesn't match up well. Cleveland doesn't match up well. When they meet each other in the Eastern Conference Finals, though, you'll see that, you know what, these teams match up quite well with one another. But as we sit here, don't forget what we said earlier in the show. It is finals or bust for the New York Knicks. If the Detroit Pistons lose in the Eastern Conference Finals, you know what they'll say? Forget about it. Chalk it up to the process. They lost in the opening round last year, making it to the conference finals in year two. What did Diamond Dallas Page used to say? That's not a bad thing. That's a good thing. That just is what it is, man. It just is what it is. 310-840. You know, I was watching some old WWF late last night as I was up at 5 o'clock
2: in R.I.P.
0: the morning,
2: Ted
0: 4 o'clock in the morning. Yeah, we gave him some love earlier during the week. Carlos with a cat. I don't know if you're familiar with the DDP stalker angle. He was stalking the Undertaker's wife. It was a very, very crazy thing.
2: Yes, back in the day. I do remember that one.
0: It was nuts. I refreshed myself on that at about 4:35 a.m.
2: That's when the Undertaker was still married to Sarah, right?
0: Yeah, exactly. Yeah, that's what I was doing at 4:30 a.m. while I'm sitting here cranking through audio, seeing what we could use for the show. It has been an eventful start.
2: Worse things at 4 a.m.
0: Well, trust me. Last weekend, I was doing worse things at 4 a.m. is what I would say. We got a lot more to get to, including tagging back in the super producer, Carlos with a K. He'll bring us the most highly anticipated audio vault in all of sports talk radio. Say what? Coming up a little bit later on in the program. When we come back, though, phone lines open for you, 310-840-4910. We're also going to stick on the NBA postseason. The other night, the L.A. Lakers missed a massive, massive opportunity. They're not going to win this series, but they are showing that OKC is very beatable, and they won't win the finals without Jalen Williams. I'll expound upon that next.
1: One of the biggest question marks this offseason, Texans quarterback C.J. Stroud. After revealing a new look at a leader frame, can the former number two pick return to elite status and secure a new deal? Westwood One Sports.
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0: here on Saturday Morning Sports with the youngest of Charles and L. Willingham. Number to hit us up on the talk of text line, 310-840-4910 is how you reach us. 310-840-4910 is how you reach us. You can tweet at me as well. It is at NELL_BTP. NBA postseason continuing here as we got another doubleheader in the conference semis. Cavs and Pistons set to lock horns at 3 p.m. Eastern time. If you're just now joining us, man, James Harden, shake a leg or lose one time. Go hard or go home. The time is now in terms of when you should be showing up. James Harden has struggled in this series, and if you've been following his career, he's kind of struggled throughout the course of his NBA postseason career. We'll see if he's able to right his wrongs today as the Cavs try to avoid going down 3-0. In the Western Conference, things getting sticky out West is how I would put it. I want to give a lot of credit to the L.A. Lakers here. I do. I don't think the Lakers are going to win this series, but they are showing that the Oklahoma City Thunder, despite what they did during the regular season, despite the fact that they won the championship last year, Oklahoma City is not only extremely vulnerable and beatable, but OKC will not win the finals if they don't have Jalen Williams. I said it. They will not win the finals if they don't have Jalen Williams. J.J. Redick has unearthed something here. Well, what do you mean by that, Linnell? What is J.J. Redick doing that's so special? He has concocted a defense. He has concocted a defense that has really limited the impact of one Shai Gilgeous-Alexander. You look at SGA and his performance throughout the first 2 games of this series. In game one, he blamed it on rust. I blame it on the defensive plan. Game one, just 18 points. He had 7 turnovers and 6 assists. He had 8 field goal makes and 7 turnovers. Why? Because J.J. Redick and company concocted a defense that was blitzing the pick and roll, forcing the ball out of his hands, and making him make some bad decisions. They sped SGA up in game number one. In game number two, suffers the injury, but you also saw it. They're just doing a good job getting bodies on him, keeping dudes in front of him. He had 22 points and only 2 assists, guys. 3 turnovers in that game. So he has not been the MVP that we saw during the regular season throughout the course of this Western Conference semis. He just hasn't been. And what you're noticing in that game number two, the Lakers blew a golden opportunity. That's the best way that I can put it. They blew a golden opportunity. They led late in this basketball game. And I'm pulling up the damn shot chart now, because it was honestly like, yo, is this for real right now? Are we really witnessing this? What we saw in the fourth quarter from the LA Lakers and the Oklahoma City Thunder was two teams that had different levels of desperation. Two teams that were playing at different speeds, man. SGA goes out in the third quarter, and the Lakers had a massive opportunity to capitalize and really extend their lead. Their inability to do that, to me, was staggering, and I was honestly pretty surprised by it, man. If I'm being real, the LA Lakers led 69-64 with 8:35 left to go in the third quarter. SGA gets hurt at that point, and you see OKC go on this extended run, and that's the missed opportunity that I'm referring to. That's the moment right there. But why do I call it a missed opportunity? In game number one, y'all remember my thoughts, man. If you were listening on Westwood One Sports Night, remember, you can check out Westwood One Sports Night Monday through Wednesday with me, 11 p.m. to 3 a.m. Eastern time, and then myself and Josh Graham tag teaming up for you every Wednesday, and then he carries out the rest of the week, finishing things up on Thursday and Friday. Speaking of Josh Graham, I think the Kang is actually making his return coming up here this afternoon. So make sure you keep a lock on Westwood One Sports all evening long. In game number two, why do I say the Lakers missed a golden opportunity? One, I thought the defense was really, really good on SGA. And then two, Austin Reeves finally came out of his shell in terms of his performance this postseason. He's struggled, and he's been coming off an injury, and he got hurt during the tail end of the regular season. There's rust he's knocking off, so on and so forth. The way he played in game two, 31 points, 10 of 16 shooting, like that's the Austin Reeves that LA needs to have a shot in this series. But as I've told you from the get-go, they don't have a shot in this series. They just don't. What I think we're learning, though, like I said, is that OKC, they're vulnerable. They can be got. They can be had. The question is San Antonio or Minnesota going to be able to expose them? And y'all know how I feel about that series. I think last night was like the series closer, even though it was only the Spurs taking their 2-1 series lead. If the Spurs advance past Minnesota and lock horns with OKC in the Western Conference Finals, and there's no Jalen Williams, they're not going to have a shot. They're not. It's just the bottom line. I expect Jalen Williams to return at some point. If you're OKC, you better hope it's sooner rather than later, because guess what? He going to have some rust to knock off. Think about what he was during the course of the regular season. He is the second option and really the only other guy outside of SGA that has the ability to break defenses down off the bounce and create for themselves and others. They don't have another guy like that. So, hell yeah, they need him back. But when he does come back, the question that I have is, like, how long does it take him to get acclimated here? How long, you know, before he is fully ingratiated back into things, man? He is huge. He is huge in this, man. When I acknowledge the YouTube chat here for a second, remember, you can hit us up in the YouTube chat as we stream the show daily here on Westwood One Sports. Just search Westwood One Sports Night on YouTube. Swaggy McNola is asking, can they win without SGA? And you're saying Williams is more important. I'm not saying Williams is more important. I'm not saying that at all. I'm not saying Williams is more important. They can't win the championship without him, though. Because here's the key. The Lakers are running this defense and blitzing SGA because they don't have an individual perimeter defender that can guard them. Marcus Smart, I thought, has done a tremendous job. When they play San Antonio and you've got Foxy, Castle, Vassett, they have legitimate perimeter defenders. And you've got Victor Wembanyama, who totally alters your game plan offensively. So, what the Lakers are showing is that you can, in fact, double OKC. But San Antonio's not going to need to do it at the rate that LA is doing it, because San Antonio's got actual dudes that can guard individually one-on-one. So if they don't get Jalen Williams back, I think it's going to be a real, real long series for OKC. Even if they do get him back, like I said, there's going to be a considerable amount of rust to ultimately knock off here. Is what it is. So we briefly got into this conversation during the week, and I want to rehash it right now. It's one of my sayings, and I've referenced it 4 or 5 times already throughout the show. The NBA postseason, more than any other in pro sports, when you fail to meet expectations, y'all, there are normally some sweeping consequences that come along with it. If you are the LA Lakers here, what's next? If you are the LA Lakers here, what's next? Austin Reeves, to me, has proven throughout the course of this postseason that he is not a max player. He's got a $14 million player option for 2026. He is not going to opt into that because he can get a much more lucrative, much more significant bag on the open market in free agency. If you're the Lakers, if you're Rob Pelinka and company, listen closely. You cannot overpay for Austin Reeves. You just can't. You've got to really look yourselves in the mirror if you're the Lakers and ask, what's the best team we could put around Luka Doncic? You need a rim-running big that can pick and pop. That's first things first. having Luka Doncic play with DeAndre Ayton and Jackson Hayes, bum ass, is organizational malpractice by the Lakers. You've watched Luka's entire career. He's had a rim runner his entire career when he's been at his best. And you thought DeAndre Ayton was going to cut it? You thought Jackson Hayes was going to cut it? DeAndre Ayton once missed the game in Portland because he couldn't get out of his driveway. And that's the guy that the Lakers are relying on here? This was tough here, man. If you're Rob Pelinka, if you're the powers that be in L.A., what do you do? You hope that LeBron wants to retire? You hope that Austin Reeves gets a bag somewhere else? And then you maybe have some financial flexibility. That's what I think is most important for them. Financial flexibility. Are you going to be able to put a championship contender around Luka Doncic? I'll be frank, right? Huh, wow. Carlos, did that go over your head? I said, I'll be frank, right? I will not be a bad offensive coordinator and bad
1: wow.
0: head coach.
1: Bravo.
0: Bravo. I'll be frank, correct? In saying, I just lost my train of thought doing all that, skitting and bitten. I'll be frank in saying, if you're the Lakers here, I don't think you can put a championship team around Luka. Look at the history of the Lakers. They've always had a star, yet they haven't drafted well. Look at the draft track record of this organization over the past decade to 15 years. If I'm Luka Doncic, has Luka signed his long-term extension? Has Luka signed a max deal? I'm looking up Luka's Spotrac right now. I'm totally blanking on this. I would take it as far as to say if Luka hasn't signed a long-term deal yet in L.A., I wouldn't do it. I wouldn't, because I wouldn't trust that organization's ability to put a championship contending roster around me. I am Luka freaking Doncic. I'm one of the best players in the world. You owe it to me to put a championship contender around me. I don't know if they can do it. Current details of Luka's deal. He signed a 3-year max extension. He's got a player option in the 28-29 season. If they can't, depending on how next year goes, I think the Lakers, I mean, obviously you don't have to really worry about losing him until that 28 season. But damn, at that point he'll be 29 years old. Will they be in championship contention by the year 2028? They've got 3 off seasons to get there. If I'm the Lakers, I'm ripping it down to the studs and doing everything I can to put the best team around Luka. It just is what it is. That's the only way. That's the only way. I got Tay says they can't allow AR to walk like Caruso did. What's your option though? What is your other choice? You're not gonna overpay Austin Reeves. You're not gonna pay him the type of money he's gonna get. I can legitimately see Austin Reeves getting $40 million annually on the open market. $30 million annually on the open market. Someone's going to overpay for him because of the offensive numbers and what you saw from him in the regular season. The reason I'm not paying him, the reason I wouldn't be comfortable, right, is the fact that the postseason run outside of game 2. He just hasn't been good. And this is routinely throughout the course of his postseason career. His numbers have taken a little bit of a dip. All is not well in La La Land. Y'all know how I get down, though. I can really give a rat's ass about the Lakers. All I care about is LeBron James. And fingers crossed, LeBron is able to play meaningful basketball coming up in the 2026 season. Play for a team that actually has championship aspirations. But the way that he's looked, though, in these first 2 games of this series, LeBron could probably play too. He's 45, 50 years old. Hadn't slowed down a bit. The one thing that's kind of hurt him here in the playoffs, when you're seeing him get heavy minutes, the lack of rest in between games is definitely something that's hampered them a little bit. And we saw it in the opening round series, the schedule makers in the association trying to throw Bronny a bone, saying, hey, look, we'll give you an extra day of rest just to make sure you're able to handle your business. I'm excited for it. 310-840-4910 is the number on the talk and text line if you want to chime in. Look, if you're out there listening in Bricktown, if you're out there listening in the Midwest region, in Oklahoma City, it's not that I don't believe in your team. It's just I think the Spurs are better. It is what it is. It is what it is. A lot more to get to. Not a lot of time left. We'll give you the most highly anticipated audio vault in all of sports talk radio and say what next here on Westwood One Sports.
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0: Mother's Day. To all the mothers out there. All the grandmothers, aunties, cousins playing mother. We appreciate all of you out there. We'll continue to give you your flowers all weekend long here on Westwood One Sports as we celebrate Mother's Day. It's coming up tomorrow. And maybe we'll do something special. Maybe we'll do something special in honor of the mothers tomorrow on our official Mother's Day program. Tomorrow is Mother's Day. It also doubles as the day that I have been waiting for, honestly, for years now. My beloved Washington Wizards are finally ready to leave the deconstruction phase of their rebuild. Tomorrow is the NBA draft lottery. And my beloved Washington Wizards have the top odds at the number one overall pick. They also have the top odds at the number five overall pick, too. It would be really annoying if the Wizards end up with the fifth pick. And history says they are. The team with the worst record has landed that number five pick, I think, in eight consecutive seasons, if I'm not mistaken. So if you are the Wizards, you're hoping that that trend is bucked coming up here tomorrow. So you have the right to draft what I consider to be the consensus number one overall player in the 2026 NBA draft. That is one A.J. DeBanza from BYU. So if you're a fan of a horrible NBA franchise out there,
1: yep.
0: Good luck. That's what I would say.
1: Need it.
0: Yeah, Carlos, you need to find a new team, pal. Honestly, like, the Bulls are terrible, bro.
1: After last night, it might be the Knicks. I'm still hungover.
0: You're a Knicks fan now? Is that?
1: Hell
0: I mean
1: no.
0: That
1: no.
0: That's
1: no.
0: If I'm being real, I wouldn't judge you at all if that's what you.
1: No, I couldn't.
0: If that's the route you decided to go, I couldn't be upset with you.
1: I will say this: I was with the Garden faithful. That went to the watch party because the bar I went to was a block away from MSG. Okay. Walked through 7th Avenue to get back to the train, which is Penn Station. I definitely felt like a Knicks fan for about 40 seconds as they were chanting FMB and Knicks in 4. It was very...
0: What's up with the Knicks?
1: Yeah, Don't you regret not coming to the Knicks? I was looking for side talk the entire night.
0: Man, oh man. Two cultures talking about New York and Philadelphia, locking horns in this series. It's been fun, but as we told you earlier, it is all but over. This show about to be all but over, but before we do that, we got to get you the most highly anticipated audio vault

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1: They are who we thought they were.
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0: What? 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
1: 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We'll lead off Say What with Charles Barkley's response to Draymond Green, indirectly albeit. This is courtesy of Arizona Sports. Charles Barkley was on Bickley and Marotta, whoever those guys are. But he talked about, the awkward, I guess you want to say joke, that Draymond Green tried to shoot at Barkley that fell completely flat. Well, here's Chuck's response to the whole quote-unquote controversy.
2: Hey, man, I never punched down. Draymond's a good player. We're not on the same level. So I can hear, but I don't have to respond to every time somebody says something about me. Yeah. Hey, this Draymond's a really good player. He's had a hell of a career, but we're not on the same level.
3: They're not. We talked about this earlier in the program. Like, Charles Barkley's one of the greatest power forwards of all time. Like, yeah. Anybody that doesn't understand the legacy of Charles Barkley and what he has meant to the NBA and what he accomplished throughout his NBA career, you need to wake up and smell the coffee, pal. Like, or smell the roses, pal. He is as legit as they come. And like I said earlier in the show, Draymond Green made an ass out of himself trying to come for Houston Charles Barkley. Whether it was a joke or not, it was stupid.
1: Yeah, let me remind everybody, Houston Charles Barkley averaged 16 points a game, which is higher than what Draymond's ever done as a pro, period. And also, side note,
3: yeah,
1: who's asking for Draymond to be on TV all the time? I understand he's a smart cat, but I'm not exactly running to the TV for him.
3: But here's the thing, though, Carlos. I think he's actually tremendous on television. It's just, when you say stupid things like that, it kind of makes it tough.
1: Yeah, there's two things that's going to help him. Either one, stop being an unlikable jackass. Or two, if you're going to go down that route, you better have some thick skin. Because right now, my man is a glass cannon. Can shoot it out, cannot take it whatsoever. Let's go to Joel Embiid. Speaking of guys who can't take it, Joel Embiid, post-game, usual antics here. He's complaining about the Knicks and the fouls.
4: I'm not sure. Maybe it was let go on our end. They shot 32 free throws. We had 16. So we're not a team that shoots a lot of threes. We attack with the ball on the ground. So, I don't know. Just gotta, I guess it's good when New York wins. So we just gotta have that mentality of not falling, I guess, and being smart enough to not put ourselves in a position where they're going to take advantage of it.
5: We just got to do a better job of playing defense. We're out that's trying impressive. To foul. And you don't want to foul as you put them. You continue to put them at the free throw line. And when they shoot free throws, we don't have the best chance to win. So we just got to do our best to try and play defense without fouling. And if we could do that, then maybe we have an opportunity. But I think it's going to be important coming up in game four. We need the crowd behind us, man. We do. We need the crowd to come out and support us and the way that they have all season and make it loud and make it a tough place to play. We know what we have to do. Our backs are against the wall, but it's not just on us. It's going to take everybody to come out and be supportive of us.
1: I don't think I've ever seen you and Joel Embiid's voice in the same room. So you might be Joel Embiid's voice. All right, let's last one in here because we're up against the clock. Let's go right to Rob Gronkowski as he's being interviewed during the Buffalo Sabres playoff game here. Who they're playing, I have no idea. I think they'll probably play Montreal in the conference finals, but I don't care because Rob Gronkowski might be getting a punch to the face from Paul Bissonnette, who's one of the TNT hockey analysts. He calls him out on Paul Bissonnette's apparently matching with high school friends on dating apps.
6: 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He's matching with our high school friends on dating apps right now.
7: Yeah.
8: Oh my God.
7: 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You're swiping left all over the place, and you're matching without friends. We're gonna have a problem.
8: Rob Gronkowski, Paul Bissonnette. He sees you. Gronk sees you, Paul. Thank you for the time. Thank you for calling out Biz. That clip is gonna go everywhere, and the boys are actually set up in the ozone. So we're gonna toss it back to you,
7: Biz. No game. No game.
8: No game.
3: That's going to do it for Saturday Morning Sports. We're back with you tomorrow, same place, same time. Be well, people. Have a safe Saturday.
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10: I'm Yolanda Harris. 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
1: 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Now, if you're watching on Twitch or YouTube, you're probably thinking, man, Alex Gold looks so different this week. That's because that's not Alex Gold. His nose is currently being mangled by doctors on a surgical table somewhere, getting his sinuses fixed. So in for him is my guy, Cordell Woodland, at Cordell Woodland on Twitter and Instagram. Cordell, how are you, man?
2: I'm good, man. Appreciate you guys having me today. Should be a fun one.
1: Doing great. Now, Cordell, correct me if I'm wrong. You come to us via the way of Baltimore, Maryland, correct?
2: I do. I work at the station out here, 105.7 The Fan. I serve as the Orioles and Ravens beat reporter. Also co-host my show with my co-host Ben Hall, The Fresh Take, as well on Thursday evening. So we talk a lot of football out here, obviously, with the Ravens, a ton of baseball right now with the Orioles. We talk a lot of basketball on my show, at least with the NBA playoffs and everything going on. So we're pretty well versed in everything. Maryland football as well. We're the flagship for Maryland football and Maryland basketball. So we cover a lot of bases out here.
1: How many are you a crab cakes guy?
2: You have to be. You almost have to be to be out here.
1: Yeah, right.
2: Now, I will say I wasn't always a crab cakes guy. I've always been a crabs guy. My aunt, every summer as a kid, we would always get crabs every weekend. Every weekend in the summer, we're getting crabs. So once I moved to Baltimore, I got introduced to real crab cakes. And there is a difference from
1: crab
2: cakes that you get from some of the national chain restaurants to a real Baltimore crab cake. There's nothing like it.
1: Yeah, I always think it's like funny, like our guy Alex Gold, who's out this week, he's from Kansas City. I always think it's so funny when you go and get seafood in like a landlocked area like Kansas City. It's like, yeah, I don't know if I trust it. I feel like I should only experience the finest seafood in places like Maryland and the East Coast and everything like that.
2: Yeah, I mean, play it safe. Now I've become kind of bougie with the food. I will admit, I've become kind of bougie.
1: Sure, sure.
2: I have to get, if I'm going crab cakes, it's probably a list of 5 places that I'm going to out here. I can't go anywhere.
1: Okay. Well, when I get to Baltimore, I'm hitting you up for list because
2: I got you.
1: Yeah. Yeah, right. Okay, so Cordell Woodland in for us today. You said NBA, you're a big NBA guy. I think we got to start there today because of just where we're at in the NBA playoffs. And last night was, look, I don't know about you, but I feel like Madison Square Garden must be built on some sort of Indian burial ground with because the Knicks clearly sacrificed the Mets to put them over the hump and make them the best team in the East. Like, this team is a freaking machine. Like, just with the way, ever since they routed the Atlanta Hawks in the closeout game of the round one, the Knicks look like they just cannot be beaten. It feels like, I don't know, Cordell, if you ever played NFL Blitz back in the day. Mm-hmm. But like, remember, like whenever you would get a big lead on someone, the computer would always like kind of like step in and like all of a sudden you'd be throwing interceptions and fumbling the ball, right? Like that's the way the Knicks feel. Like no matter how much you get up by, the computer would always even the score. And that's what the Knicks are doing. It doesn't matter how many you get up on the Knicks by, they are a machine. And the 76ers saw that firsthand last night because they jumped out to a huge lead, or, you know, like a great start, Philadelphia was absolutely rocking. You had Timothy Chalamet and Fat Joe in attendance in Philly, kind of, you know, mum is the word, because they're like, well, we're getting shell-shocked right now. And then slowly but surely, the NFL Blitz computer stepped in, and the Knicks just started coming back and tinking away. And now the Knicks have a commanding 3-0 lead in that series. I mean, they're in the Western Conference Finals for the second, or I mean the Eastern Conference Finals for the second straight year in a row, which is just wild to think about, especially after letting Tom Thibodeau go last year.
2: Yeah, I mean, look, anybody that's heard me enough knows I'm not a Knicks guy. I don't believe in the yeah. Knicks. I despise Knicks mania. I'm anti all of it. But I will give them credit where credit's due. They are the better team. That's not a surprise here. I think the Knicks are in the midst of a little bit of that run that the Patriots had on their way to the Super Bowl. You talked about them taking it to the Hawks. It's a play-in team. The Hawks overachieving this year. I like the Hawks' young group. Don't get me wrong. I think their future is bright. Their time isn't now. They're not equipped to beat a team like the Knicks that has the length, that has the defense, the athleticism, and now the experience that the Knicks have. Like you said, they're on their way to a second straight Eastern Conference Finals. Now you get here to the second round, and they're playing a Sixers team that I think that they already had their plane tickets booked, ready to go on vacation when they were down 3-1 to the Celtics. But the Celtics, they're one of the more mentally weak teams, I think, in professional sports. And they are talented. They have won. But I think when you go in the history of this version of the Celtics and you look at some of their shortcomings in the postseason, I always go to it just being a mental issue with that team. And the Sixers simply clawed and fought their way back, just refusing to die. And look, credit to them for finding a way to win that series. Here they are, outmatched. You said, like you said, first half last night, they're empty in the tank. I mean, you got Paul George scoring 15 points in the first quarter, doesn't score again the rest of the game. It's just a situation where the Sixers can put up a fight. They have talent. I love Tyrese Maxey. I credit Embiid for giving it a go, but they're just not good enough to hang with these guys. So now what you get is Knicks fans throwing a parade after every game that they win and dropping the confetti because they're amped about beating these mediocre teams. This is just the East right now. Maybe in the next round, they'll get a bigger fight. I think the Pistons match up well with them, but I don't really believe in the Pistons either. Unfortunately, it does look like it's setting up for a pathway for the Knicks to come out the East this year.
1: Yeah, it does feel like the competitiveness is not necessarily there in the East. Like it seems like we're on a crash course collision for the Pistons and the Knicks in the Eastern Conference Finals. But I was like you, Cordell. Like, I don't want to buy into the Knicks, because I mean, just ask any Knicks fan. When you buy into the Knicks, it only ends in hurt, right? Every single year. They are the New York Mets of the basketball world, where they'll make a lot of headlines. They'll make a lot of splash signings. They'll do all of the right things until it comes to the actual games played. Now, last year, it did seem like the Knicks of the late 90s were back. Like, we're starting to, you know, you're starting to see that twinkle in Spike Lee's eye yet again. And they made a deep run, obviously pushed the Pacers to 7 in the Eastern Conference Final and almost made it to the NBA Finals. But then they fire Tom Thibodeau and you're like, well, the Knicks are Knicksing again. And then they go out and they have just a slightly better regular season year than last year. And you're just starting to think like, okay, well, I don't believe in this Knicks team. I don't believe that they are going to do any better than they did last year. I mean, how could they unless they go to the NBA Finals? So, like, I was expecting a first-round exit, and, you know, the Hawks were playing great until they didn't. Then I come into this series, and I'm like, well, maybe, you know, I was thinking it was going to be the Celtics in this round, but, you know, they just love shooting the three ball a little bit too much to their detriment. Mm-hmm. And now they're sitting at home watching the 76ers in their spot. And I think you're right. Like, we kind of all knew the 76ers were not, you know, they're not to the level that the Knicks are. But I also have to credit the Knicks. Like, they are playing on another level. Like, I didn't want to believe into them, but they're giving me no other chance but to believe in them. Like, I almost feel like I have to believe in this team, because even when they meet up with probably the Pistons in the Eastern Conference Final, even if it is the Cavs, if they meet up with the Pistons or Cavs in the Eastern Conference Final, I mean, I think they're the better team in that matchup as well. And so I think, I don't want to, you know, and I'm sure Knicks fans are probably screaming at their radios right now, like, don't say it, don't say it. But I think we have to pencil in, if not Sharpie, and the Knicks into the NBA Finals this year.
2: I mean, it is looking that way. And you're right. It is tough to put a lot of stock into the Cavs or the Pistons at this point. I mean, Detroit looked like they were flatlining for a while until they kind of tapped into their Undertaker stuff and just rose from the dead. Yeah,
1: right.
2: And, right. You know, and the Cavs, I mean, I just feel like it's the same old Cavs every year. Every year, they're a really good regular season team. They can put up points in bunches at times, but especially once they got James Harden, it's just tough to really put stock into the Cavs making a real run at this thing. I do like the matchup with Detroit. I think Detroit matches that physicality that the Knicks like to play with. Detroit will be able to match that with them. They have a bigger guard in Cade Cunningham, who plays, who has a similar style of play to Brunson, who plays bigger than his size. But I think Cade can kind of make Brunson work on both ends of the floor. They found ways to get Brunson away from Maxey at times, because we know Maxey's going to attack guys, especially going downhill. I trust that Detroit, and especially if Tobias Harris can continue to play the way he has. I'm not accustomed to seeing Tobias Harris show up in the playoffs. He has this year for Detroit. So that's been a huge, huge boost for them. I think the thing that the Knicks have working for them, and I will give them credit for looking good last night without OG Anunoby, because, you know, without him, I did wonder, all right, you know, he's been their best defender. He's been arguably their best player throughout this postseason. I mean, Brunson's still been there, and Brunson's been great, and Cat has had his moments at times. But OG has been just steady, man. He's done everything that you need a basketball player to do. So I did wonder if they may take a step back without him the first half. It looked like that was the case. But they definitely did turn it around and get hot. And I think that's the thing with this Knicks team. They are showing that they can put teams away. And that is the one thing that I'm somewhat putting stock into, because that was an issue for them. Even if you go back to that Hawks series, they got in trouble by taking their foot off the gas and letting the Hawks come back in a couple of those games, and still games that the Knicks should have won. I think they've learned their lesson, even going back to last year against the Pacers. They blew a couple of games too. I think they're learning how to finish. And that's the one thing I think you can put stock into with this version of the Knicks.
1: The last thing I'll say on the Knicks before we quickly jump over to the Spurs and T-Wolves last night, with the Spurs getting the game three win and taking a 2-1 series lead in that series. I'm so, like, on a personal level, I find it hard to root for the Knicks, and not because they're not a likable bunch. Like, I love Jalen Brunson, you know, Kat is great. Like, they've got literally, they've got good players and everything. But the problem I have with the Knicks is I'm not a big James Dolan fan, and I don't love rewarding the way the Tom Thibodeau era ended. Like, Tom Thibodeau last year literally delivered the greatest year of Knicks basketball in a quarter of a century. And then he's shown the door, right? And look, he's far from the first person to be shown the door at Madison Square Garden, right? With the way James Dolan owns and operates that building. But it's just, I don't love the fact, like, I was actually kind of hoping that they would do worse this year just to kind of stick it to James Dolan, who is not a great owner by any means. And That is a complete look. I admit it. That's a completely personal vendetta. It's not fair to the Knicks. It's not fair to this team. But I find it hard in myself. Like, this is a safe space, right? Like, I can confess this. Like, this is like a almost like our sports talk confessional. Like, I just don't. I can't get past that, and it's hard for me to root for them to make it to the Eastern Conference Final, and then even furthermore, eventually the NBA Finals.
2: Nah, I'm right there with you on Dolan. And most Knicks fans feel the exact same way. I'm friends with multiple Knicks fans. They aren't fans of Dolan. Good luck finding any play. I mean, go ask Charles Oakley about him. Yeah, I mean, I definitely feel you on that. The Thibodeau of it all, I think, is weird because I think Tom Thibodeau was in a unique spot. And in this climate of sports where it seems like coaches, the term success has changed. And it's we're in this ring culture, especially in the NBA. This ring culture is killing the league in more ways than one, and it's taking away jobs. You could make the argument that Thibodeau coming off such a great year and really a great couple of years as the Knicks progressively got better and better didn't deserve to get fired. I think on the other side, sometimes, and I dealt with it here in Baltimore with the Ravens moving on from John Harbaugh after 18 years, sometimes it's just time. And I think in the NBA, they just aren't giving as much of a leash as some of the other sports. And your time runs out way quicker than it used to be, regardless of if you make it all the way to game seven in the conference finals. It just feels like it's either you win it all now within the span of 3 to 4 years, or you're out of here. And I don't agree with that climate, but I just feel like that's where we are.
1: He is Cordell Woodland at Cordell Woodland on Instagram and Twitter. I am Austin Huff at Austin Huff on Instagram and Twitter. We're going to get to Spurs Timberwolves coming up after the break. And also, you know, they say a series never technically starts until a road team wins a game. Well, if that's the case, let's get to the two series that I guess technically haven't started yet, including some officiating talk next on BetMGM Game Day right here on Westwood One Sports.
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18: 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It appears by its own numbers, the U.S. government seems insolvent. It's reported that the Treasury shows about $6 trillion in assets and over $47 trillion in liabilities. 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

0: and no fouls to give. Spurs have one. Here's Wembanyama and Gobert on him. Shot clock at 5. Victor Wembanyama.
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3: 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The Spurs, 115. Timberwolves, 106. The Spurs take a 2-1 series lead after dropping the first game at home. They steal one back in Minnesota last night. And Victor Wembanyama continues to do alien-like things. He scored a game-high 39 points with 15 rebounds. The guy is just... I don't know if you saw this yesterday, but... our government dropped some files about some UFO sightings and everything. Mm-hmm. Any NBA fan is like, so what? That's not news. Yeah. He plays for the Spurs. Okay. That's yeah. Like, it's nothing new in our territory. And, it feels as though the Spurs have kind of found their mojo after coming out sluggish in game one. And they were kind of one of those teams going into the playoffs that, you know, we had penciled in for the Western Conference final. And I'm not going to take away, I'm not calling this series over yet, because obviously we know how good the Timberwolves can be. But see, I mean, San Antonio comes out with their hair on fire, leading 18-3 to start. And I had a chance to go up even bigger, but kind of missed out on it. The Timberwolves didn't make their first field goal until 5:10 left in the first. And I understand that the NBA is a game of runs, but it feels like in these type of NBA atmospheres, especially when you're playing your first, you know, second round game at home, like you really have to come out to a good start. And the Timberwolves just did not.
4: No, they didn't. And you expected them to come out a little sharper, especially being at home, understanding the opportunity that they had to go up 2-1 with game four being in their house as well. I mean, you already stole game one, and game two kind of had that feeling of, all right, we're good. We did our job. We took home court advantage. Yeah. You know, we can kind of relax a little bit. And that's the wrong, and I mean, hopefully that's not what they did, but that is the wrong approach to take, especially against this caliber of a team. And I think for the Spurs, they got caught sleepwalking a little bit in game one. I do think there is an element of surprise that this Minnesota team has. They are talented. Nobody can take that away from them. But I think people maybe miscalculate how much of a chameleon they really are. I think this is a team that has shown, even if you go back last year, they can match up with anybody. A lot of people have talked about the Spurs being the only threat to the Thunder, and in theory I agree with that. I do. But would I be shocked if by some miracle the T-Wolves make it out of this realm, that they would find a way to push the Thunder and make them actually work a little harder than they'd like to win that series? I wouldn't be, because this Minnesota team has length, the athleticism, the star power in Anthony Edwards. And look, even guys like Randle can get hot. McDaniels can get hot. Like Gobert, we saw the difference he made in that Denver series with his defense against Jokic for most of the series. So, I mean, and I do think Finch is a better coach than he gets credit for. I think he has shown that as time has gone on as well. So, look, I think Minnesota is going to scratch and claw. They're going to make you work for it. But last night, it was just too much Wemby. And Wemby's 3-for-5 from three-point land last night. And the one play where he had where they kind of hit that flare screen on Gobert, and Wemby catches it off the screen and just shoots it at the top of the three. I mean, there's nothing you can do with that. There's absolutely yeah, right. Nothing you can do with that. Gobert, in his mind, is not programmed to go over those screens to chase Wemby down. If you go over, then he'll just drive to the basket. There's nobody that's going to stop him there. So he's just such a huge mismatch. I don't think Minnesota's just going to roll over, but I do think the Spurs have shown just how dominant they can be. And that was the Wemby game last night. Game two was kind of everybody else, and Wemby kind of just filled in the gap. So they're a dangerous, dangerous team.
3: Yeah, you're right. And yeah, and you kind of the cool thing about Victor Wembanyama is he feels like, obviously he's French, and he came into the NBA with a different mindset, it almost feels like. Like it almost feels as though Victor Wembanyama has got a little bit of and you know, this is not to, you know, I a little bit of like the Mamba mentality in a sense, because he has like, anytime he takes the court, it feels like he wants to win. Mm-hmm. And I keep bringing up the All-Star game this year, an All-Star yeah. game with a format that we all thought, I mean, we were laughing at it the weekend of NBA All-Star weekend, you know, the USA versus the world. This is so dumb. But Victor Wembanyama didn't take it that way. And in fact, if anything, he elevated the play of the world. Now, they didn't end up winning in the All-Star game, but they were way more, that game was way more competitive than anything we've seen over the last half decade. And I credit him and his intensity, because, you know, I mean, Cordell, you play pickup hoops, I'm sure. Like, when one guy on the court is, you know, ups his game, everyone else is like, oh, yeah. Okay, well, we got to match that intensity. We got to match that level. And I feel like he's brought that to the Spurs. And I was so excited coming into this playoffs just to watch him in particular, because I wanted to see how he would elevate his game in the NBA playoffs when literally everyone is elevating their game. And in the NBA playoffs, like, it is the best players in the world playing at their absolute hardest night in and night out. And to see Wemby do that, like, and just his presence alone, obviously, like, he's got the frame of, if Randy Johnson and Slender Man had a kid, like, that is Victor Wembanyama. Like, it's just, he's just so tall and lanky. Oh, and he also has handles. Like, he's just an absolute nightmare. And it's been fun to watch. But you do bring up a great point. Like, it would not be a shock to see the Timberwolves hang around, because the Timberwolves over the last, you know, what, 4 years, they've essentially become the house band for the Western Conference Finals. Mm-hmm. Like, that is where they go. That is where they end up at minimum. And they haven't been able to get over the hump. But this year, it seems like they've got a real test in the Spurs. And I think we certainly got ourselves a series with game two coming up tomorrow night on NBC. But it has been good. And did you see last night also where Chris Finch was kind of getting into it with the officials, with Tony Brothers, you know, had a little spat. And it was more Tony Brothers kind of getting into the grill of Chris Finch, if anything. Like, obviously, Chris Finch shared some words with Tony Brothers, but Tony Brothers didn't take too kindly to it. And so you saw an official kind of going after a head coach in that situation, which was, that was weird to see.
4: Yeah, without a doubt. I mean, it was crazy to see it the first time, and then you see Brothers going back at him the second time, and honestly, I don't know what was being said, and I know a lot of things get said to these officials throughout the course of a game from the players and the coaches, so it's a lot of things I'm sure rolls off their backs, and it's going to be some things that don't. I give Tony credit for not teching him up and not making it but so personal. You know, if you want to go back and say a couple of things to him, all right. But at least he didn't let it impact the game, because we see officials have no problem doing that. And that was the type of game. That was a pretty close game through and through. Those free throws could have made a huge difference. So I was glad that Tony, being a veteran referee the way that he is, it did seem like he got a little out of character. But he didn't allow it to really impact the game, which I was happy to see. And considering the talk from today's world about officials, especially from that Thunder and Lakers series, you know, it was good to see Brothers kind of keep his cool. But I did want to touch on what you said about Wemby and kind of his mentality. I'm glad you brought it up, because I have kind of this ongoing bet with one of my best friends, and he probably has forgotten about it because I'm about to win it. But he was so against Wemby when he came to the NBA. His whole thing was, the bet was, I said, Wimby's going to be a all NBA first teamer within the first like 5 years of his career. He just couldn't buy it whatsoever. And it, for me, it went beyond his size. It's his he's so skilled. He has mannerisms of a guard. You brought up his handles, his jumpers getting better and better, but the mentality. And I think unfairly or fairly, however you look at it, there's this stigma that people look at these foreign players as soft. They look at these guys when they come into the NBA, they think they're soft, they think they can't handle the physicality as if we're playing in the 90s. Nobody plays defense like that anymore in the league anyway. But that was a lot of the talk around Wimby, especially considering his frame. People thought that he wouldn't be able to handle a lot of the physicality and people would bully him off the low block. Wimby's mentality has been the complete opposite of that. He has kind of brought back that I don't want to be your friend on the court mentality that I think has escaped the game for a couple of years. And you brought up the All-Star game. Conveniently enough, Anthony Edwards at the All-Star game was talking about how Wimby was the one that kind of led the charge to getting everybody to take it more serious. So I love Wimby's mentality. And you're right, playing in this time of year really gets to show, even if you don't want to go as far as Mamba mentality, just that mentality, that killer mentality. And he showed it last night, that I'm not going to let my team lose mentality as long as I'm on the floor and I can control it.
3: Yeah, and he's only getting better too, right? Obviously, like he was something to watch last year as a rookie, but then you hear about like his offseason training and working with Akeem Olajuwon on upping his game, and like he went to Asia for a little bit, and he's just like completely transformed his game. He's gotten better with his handles. Like he's really put in the work to become one of the best, and you've really saw an improvement. I mean, obviously he's an MVP candidate this year. Like he's taken on the role that I think we all wanted to thrust upon him as like being one of the best players in the game, just based on his size alone. And he's taken it and ran with it. And it's been really awesome to see. And if he continues this trajectory, he's only going to get better and better every single year. Mm-hmm. Like it's the longer he's in the league. And I think he really does respect the game enough to want to get better. And I'm really excited for the trajectory. It's almost like, you know, as LeBron is waning off, you know, LeBron comes into the league as, you know, Jordan's missing All-Star game dunks with a Wizards jersey on, right? And, you know, you're like, oh, man, but here comes this new kid, LeBron James, and we got 23 years out of him. Well, now, as he's on his way out the door, it seems like Victor Wembanyama might be the very next, player that we'll have to watch for the next decade plus, which I'm super excited about as an NBA fan. We will get to the second round or tonight's games with the Thunder and Lakers. Obviously, we got to talk about the officiating in that series, as that has been really a talk of that series. But then also Pistons and Cavs, we'll get to a little bit later. But we want to know what are the things that grind your gears that really annoy you for LeBron James, JJ Redick, and Chris Finch. It probably is NBA officials, but whatever it is for you, we're going to add it to the list. So what do you want to add to the list? Call or text 310-840-4910. We're going to add things to the list that really annoy us. Coming up next on BetMGM Game Day on Westwood One Sports.
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1: Patrick Mahomes, ACL tear late last year. No playoffs in KC for the first time in 12 seasons. But now, Andy Reid says the three-time Super Bowl MVP is on track for OTAs. Could Mahomes really be 100% by week one? Westwood One

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just annoy us, that grind our gears, that we do every single week at this time. My name is Austin Hough. You can find me on Instagram and Twitter at Austin Hough. Alongside me, in for Alex Gold, is Cordell Woodland. You can find him at Cordell Woodland on Instagram and Twitter. And before we get to the list, I want to remind you that when the game part of the playoff

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1: College football, MLB The Show, all those games, I'm on them very heavy. We are in this crazy time period where it's an explosion of cheaters online. Just a massive, absurd amount of cheaters right now. And what they're doing is they're buying things called a Zen, I guess, for your controller. It's kind of like a computer. And what you do is you put in a script or a code. And essentially, in the case of like an NBA 2K, what you do is the script or the Zen basically allows you to make every jump shot. It allows you to green all your jumpers. And it's the corniest thing I've ever seen in my life. And now, you know, I play the show. I play Diamond Dynasty a lot. The show is in the easiest game to play. Obviously, baseball isn't very easy. But in the case of the show, they have these Zens that you put the script in and it finds and locates your pitch. And these guys are going to smack that ball 500 feet every single time. It's bizarre. I don't know what this world has come to where cheaters feel so cool to come online and really derail these games that have problems of their own. But now we're dealing with cheaters. Like, are you that bad at the game that you can't, you're just perfectly fine with letting a computer play for you? It drives me crazy. I just have no love or respect for cheaters.
2: I think it's great. And, you know, there needs to be more policing done online.
1: Yes.
2: With them. Because it's been a minute since I've played online. I remember guys literally finding every loophole in the book to try and beat you online. And it's just like, can we just play just like a straight up game? Can we just see who can win just without all of the added nonsense? Because it really kills it. You know, it's like, look, if they crack down in PEDs in actual baseball, they should crack down on PEDs in online baseball.
1: Agree. It's no different at this rate. Might as well put my guy Barry Bonds in the Hall of Fame at this point, because these online guys, they're going to shatter his record with this, allowing a computer to basically take over the controller for him. It's crazy.
2: Now, Barry Bonds famously not in a lot of baseball video games. What would you rather see? Barry Bonds in the Hall of Fame or Barry Bonds back in video games? Oh,
1: selfishly, I would love a Barry Bonds diamond card in MLB The Show, selfishly. I would love to do that.
2: Yeah.
1: Just put out some new, like, Ruby cards, some 99 overall cards. I think Miguel Cabrera is a part of that mold. A Barry Bonds card of that stature would be unfair. I would love to do that. Now, I'd love to see Barry Bonds get in the Hall of Fame, too, and I have a totally big-time argument for that as well. But selfishly, I would love to get Barry Bonds in MLB The Show.
2: Yeah, and what was the player, and I believe it's MVP Baseball 2005, when Barry Bonds was obviously not in the game, but they still had to fill his spot. Was it John Dowd, I believe, was the player's name? John
1: Dowd. That was his name.
2: It was like a cheat code playing with John Dowd in that game.
1: Right.
2: Same thing with like Griffey and Major League Baseball presents King Griffey Jr. Mm-hmm. Baseball on Super Nintendo. If you ever played with Griffey, it was like a cheat code, but it was a fun cheat code.
1: EA used to do that a lot because, like, Bill Belichick, I guess he wouldn't sign off to be a part of the game, so you'd always have, like, some random coach as the Patriots.
2: Yeah.
1: It took a while for Joe. I think NBA Live 04, I'm probably wrong on that, but I want to say Live, maybe it was 01, was the first year that Michael Jordan was in there. But before that, it just he just some random ball guy, number 23.
2: Right.
1: No name, no nothing, but you knew who it was. Yeah.
2: Right. It was like, we all knew. Like, come on. Like, it was kind of like back when, before the Ed O'Bannon case with NCAA football. It's like, we all know who these players are.
1: Yeah.
2: You know, it's just like, we don't have to, you know, let's call a spade a spade. But that's a good addition to the list this week. Cordell Woodland.

0: at Cordell Woodland on Instagram and Twitter. The thing I am adding to the list this week, and I can only add it because my Kansas City co-host is out this week, but I am adding the overreaction to Patrick Mahomes playing week one. All right. Yeah, we all know he tore the alphabet soup in his knee, the ACL and the LCL. But when he returns, I'm already like FML. I feel like a Minority Report precog, getting pre-annoyed with the reaction and attention we're going to get from Patrick Mahomes running out of the Arrowhead Tunnel in week one. Let this be a warning to Chris Collinsworth's dry cleaners. He's going to be bringing in a pile of pants in early September. Now, here's a guy who stained the crotch of his pants. Like, I just don't get it. Patrick Mahomes is coming off his worst season as a pro, and we're going to glaze him. Just so hard. Like, Jesus walked on water? So what? Patrick Mahomes rehabilitated his knee during an entire offseason. Look, guys, he's a world-class athlete that has access to the greatest healthcare and physical therapy from one of the richest and most successful franchises. And he recovered in over 9 months. No way! What are you going to tell me next? His teammates is engaged to the most successful pop singer of our generation? Like, if you want to reap praise on a Kansas City quarterback who returned from a mutilated leg injury, why not show Alex Smith more love? That dude almost died, literally. Yeah. His leg was crushed like a Looney Tune, and as soon as he returned, we were like, well, that's all, folks. Adrian Peterson tore his ACL and MCL and came back the next season and nearly broke the rushing record. And that's what I'm asking. Maybe let's wait to see what Patrick Mahomes does on the year after his worst season as a pro on this reconstructed knees before we start handing him the Medal of Freedom. We finally had a season where we did not have to see the Muppet voice goober in the AFC Championship, and yet we're still going to find a way to give him more shine than the two quarterbacks who were in the AFC title game. Hell, we literally had four people just fly around the moon, and yet somehow Patrick Mahomes returning from a boo-boo will get more attention and awe. It's like a high school graduation. All I'm asking is, can we hold our applause until the end? So media members glazing Patrick Mahomes' return, you're preemptively added to the list.
1: That's a good one. That is a good one. A lot of chaos has come from the news of Mahomes looking like he'll be ready to go week one. And I don't really think that's a surprise. Look, he's a competitor. He's built like Gumby. He just recovers quicker than it seems like other people. And I watched that quarterback show on Netflix and saw some of the workouts he does. I mean, he's different. I'm a Mahomes guy. I'm not necessarily big, you know, doing what everybody else is doing is like going crazy and throwing a parade about Mahomes being ready for week one. I'm more so kind of looking at how it will impact the AFC. I liked a lot of the things that the Chiefs did, especially them attacking their defensive line in the draft this year, kind of revamping that side of the ball in hopes that and understanding that this may be a year where the defense has to yet again lift up that offense like they did a couple of years ago. But yeah, I mean, a healthy Mahomes does change the landscape of the NFL, but I do think as we sit here in May, it's way too early to make those type of assumptions.
0: You talked earlier about the NBA, us being in ring culture. You know, it seems like in sports media, we're in like hot take culture where it's like everyone always has to be the first to a take. But like, can we not? Like, can we literally just wait and see what he does? I agree. I think the Chiefs will be better this year. And I think Patrick Mahomes will return to form. But do we have to do it week one of him returning? Like, we all know he's coming back. It's just a matter of week one, week two. Like, he's coming back early in the season. I just don't think we need to, like, hype this guy up like he's, you know, the second coming of Superman. Like, he didn't come from planet Krypton. He came from Texas, Tyler, Texas, I believe. So I'm so over it already, and it hasn't even started yet. I'm just like, and the only reason I could get that out was because Alex Gold is out.
1: Well, wait till he's on the field. Wait until because I guess he's supposed to be ready for OTAs. As soon as they get footage of him stepping on the field for OTAs, man, the mania will really get underway at that time.
0: Yeah, no. He is Cordell Woodland at Cordell Woodland on Instagram and Twitter. I am Austin Huff at Austin Huff on Instagram, Twitter. Coming up next, let's continue the quarterback talk. with a quarterback who seemingly is going to sign. And, or wait, maybe he won't. Big news coming out of Pittsburgh yesterday. We're going to hit on it coming up next right here on BetMGM Game Day on Westwood One Sports.
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0: There's a line drive down the middle, intercepted at 50 and picked off on the play by Bullock. He's down the far side, 30, far side, 20, down the far sideline, 10, 5, touchdown. Rodgers has thrown a pick six.
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2: That is Kevin Harlan and Kurt Warner on the Westwood One call. Aaron Rodgers throwing a pick six to seal the wild card, to seal the wild card win over the Steelers. That was Reggie Bullock on the pick. And look, guys, I think it's official. The Steelers have finally done it. The signing that we have all been waiting for was made official this morning. The Steelers got their guy finally. After months of waiting, they signed third-round pick Jennings Dunker. What a name. What a name, right? Oh, wait. Oh, you guys thought I was talking about the quarterback situation? Oh, yeah. No, we are far from resolved on that situation. It's just Jennings Dunker is who they got, which is, I think, all-pro, like first-team, all-pro, all-name team right there. Jennings Dunker. As Cordell Woodland joins me in for Alex Gold this week, I'm Austin Huff at Austin Huff on Instagram, Twitter. He is at Cordell Woodland. The Pittsburgh Post-Gazette's Jerry Dulac and NFL Network's Ian Rappaport posted on X yesterday that Aaron Rodgers would be visiting the Steelers this week. And we're finally like, okay, this is the world's worst kept secret that is finally coming to fruition. Aaron Rodgers will be the Steelers guy this week. However, later, Steelers insider Mark Caboli, I hope I'm pronouncing that correctly, threw a big bucket of cold water on that reporting, writing, "From everything I can gather, there is no meeting scheduled or expected between Aaron Rodgers and the Steelers. I've reached out to a couple inside the building, and nobody has seen him yet." NFL Network's Tom Pelissero confirmed that report. And to then further collaborate that report, Steelers general manager Omar Khan admitted that he essentially has no idea where Aaron Rodgers is during an interview on Westwood One Sports' own You Better You Bet with Chris Mack. Here's what he said.
3: "You guys have seemed to be very comfortable, you, the organization as a whole, Omar, with letting this process play itself out and letting Aaron have his space. What goes into you guys being that comfortable that when it's all said and done, there's a trust that if Aaron ends up anywhere, it will be back in Pittsburgh this fall?"
4: Yeah, I think from the trust standpoint, I think, you know, just based on the conversations that we've all had, you know, I think this, like I mentioned, you know, this was positive with us and him last year. And it's, I think he would tell you that it was positive for him too. You know, it's, we got to know him last year and, you know, it was cool, you know, and, you know, Aaron's an extremely intelligent person. And I've said this before, he, you know, pound for pound, one of the toughest people I've ever met. And, it was good. And, you know, from the rest of your question, I'll just say, you know, right now the opportunity to focus on some of these young guys out here and it's, you know, it's what we do. You know, some of these young guys need developed and new coaching staff and, you know, a lot going on, a lot of new faces. And, you know, there's you know, a lot of situations where people just don't know each other. And, you know, this is a great opportunity for us to get to know them and them to get to know who we are.
2: Quote, "I don't know where specifically Aaron is," Khan said there. That is, again, courtesy of Westwood One Sports, You Better You Bet with Chris Mack, with Steelers general manager Omar Khan. It feels like we're just delaying the inevitable, right? Like, it just feels like Aaron Rodgers is going to be a Pittsburgh Steeler. We're just kind of sitting on our hands right now, right?
5: Yeah, that's what I would assume. But at the end of the day, you don't know what Rodgers is going to do. He moves at the beat of his own drum. He can be very unpredictable, you know, and he takes pride in that. He takes pride in, you know, zigging when people think he's going to zag. And he has flirted. I think honestly, Rodgers loves being in this spot where he's got the world waiting on him. And he gets to have all the attention, even though he'll say he doesn't want it. He does. He gets to have this team essentially at his mercy for the second straight offseason, because it happened last year, too. And they sold out and basically held on to the love that he would come there, and he did. They're doing it all over again. A lot of people have said, why is Pittsburgh willing to break their backs for Aaron Rodgers the way that they have been? The reality is they have no choice. And that's that's an indictment on them as an organization, because realistically, if they don't go Rodgers, I mean, they've been talking up Will Howard, you know, how much they trust Will Howard. We'll see. But I mean, everybody could essentially call their bluff. And I just think right now they have backed themselves into a corner to where Plan B, if it is Will Howard or Mason Rudolph or any of these guys, realistically, they're not going anywhere with or without Rodgers. With Rodgers, they're a fringe playoff team. They won the division last year. The Steelers always find a way. Now, granted, that was with Mike Tomlin. It's a lot of new out there now. I don't know if if they'll be able to raise their floor with McCarthy the way that they did with Tomlin year after year after year. So that's a question in itself. I do think it'll end with Aaron Rodgers going back to Pittsburgh after just, you know, having wasted everybody's time talking about this and all the back and forth. I do think he will be back there. I like some of the moves Pittsburgh made this offseason. I think they made some of those moves, like going to get a guy like Michael Pittman from the Colts for almost nothing. Adding Rico Dowdle to that backfield. Yeah. I think they did things with the idea that they would have Rodgers in their backfield. Again, how much does it really change the landscape of their season? Probably not much, but it does seem like at some point Rodgers is going to end up being a Pittsburgh Steeler, or he'll retire. I don't see him playing anywhere else.
2: Yeah, you made a great point. Like I actually love where the Steelers roster is at. Just about every position except for the quarterback position, which is the most important position. Obviously, there's still a giant question mark there. And if it is Aaron Rodgers or if it isn't Aaron Rodgers, I feel like it's a short-term solution for a long-term problem. To me, the Pittsburgh Steelers roster right now, they've built it up to be a really nice yacht, but it's got a hole in it and a gaping hole at that. And Aaron Rodgers is merely duct tape that they're going to slap over top of that hole. Now, that duct tape is not going to hold for very long. It'll get you through probably a season. You're not going to have Aaron Rodgers for probably more than one season. But after that, you've really got to find some flex seal. And you've got to get something that's more consistent and staple. Now, I do like the fact that they have kind of built everything around the quarterback position, because if and when you do find the quarterback of the future in Pittsburgh, he's going to be coming into a good situation. And that's always a lot easier to do than, say, what a Fernando Mendoza is doing with the Raiders this year, right? Like, it's, you know, there's so many holes there. It could just be plug and play. Now, will Aaron Rodgers be better than half of the quarterbacks in the league this year? Probably. Yeah, so like if I'm a Steelers fan, I'm kind of holding out hope that, you know, you can squeeze all of the juice out of that lemon and hoping he's not an actual lemon, because I do think he can potentially, you know, make this team a playoff team. Now, we talked about it last week. The Pittsburgh Steelers, look, Steelers fans, if you're looking for a 13-win season, it's not happening. If you're looking for a 6-win season, it's not happening. The Steelers live between 7 and 10 wins. They always have, and they always will, even with Mike McCarthy at the helm, because Mike McCarthy is a 10-win-a-season guy. Like, that is his forte. And if you pair him back up with Aaron Rodgers, like, I like the move, but it's just a one-year solution to what will be a problem this time next year. But correct me if I'm wrong, Cordell. Tell me if you feel the same way with this Aaron Rodgers situation that we've got going on. we know more about Aaron Rodgers' wife than we do his future. And we know nothing about Aaron Rodgers' wife. This gives all of the shades of like 2008, 2009, the summer of Brett Favre. Remember when we used to set Ed Warder outside of the Mississippi Ranch? I remember one year ESPN had helicopters in the sky following cars driving down the old Mississippi back roads to Brett Favre's place. And people were thinking, is that the Vikings? Is that the Jets? Is Favre coming back? He retired. Is he going to come back out of retirement? And all summer long, it was just the craziest coverage of Brett Favre. It does feel like we're getting a sense of that here with Aaron Rodgers. Like, I'm almost thinking we got to dust off Ed Warder. We got to put him outside Aaron Rodgers' house, get some helicopters in the sky, and let's track this and figure out where we're going. Because if, like you said, if there's one thing Aaron Rodgers loves, it's media attention. Mm-hmm. And if he wants it, let's give it to him just so we can end this entire saga.
5: My fear would be that he'd love it so much that it prolonged the decision. We would just add an extra week onto his decision at that point, because now all he's got, he'll get a kick out of just watching his own reality TV show and watching the cameras outside his house doing nothing, watching the sprinklers go off, because that's essentially all you're going to get from him right now until he goes on the McAfee show or something and then breaks the
2: news. Right.
5: That'll probably be how this all ends, in all honesty. Him picking up the phone, going, getting on FaceTime with his buddies and just telling the world whatever it is he wants to tell them, probably before he even talks to the Steelers. That's how he operates. So I'm prepared for anything with this, to be honest with you. I think for me, if you're the Pittsburgh Steelers, I would think last offseason should have been an eye-opening situation for them, to where you're bending over backwards for this guy. And look, Aaron Rodgers is a first ballot Hall of Famer. Individually, he's one of the most talented quarterbacks this league has ever seen. There's no debate about that. But in terms of success and the league team success, Aaron Rodgers doesn't guarantee you anything. He getting Aaron Rodgers, and it's not just the fact that he's on his last limb. We could have said this 8 years ago. Aaron Rodgers on your team does not guarantee you even a conference championship appearance. So I think it does show where a proud, prestigious organization like the Pittsburgh Steelers, how far they have fallen to where now they're at the mercy of a quarterback who really has nowhere else to go but either home or Pittsburgh. But they need him probably more than he needs them right now. And now they're in a spot to where they kind of have to get out of character just to fill the position.
2: Yeah, it's kind of weird. Like, it's funny. You make a great point. Like, it feels like this should have been taken care of last year, because like where the Steelers are at right now is exactly where the Steelers were at last offseason.
5: Exactly.
2: Now, granted, they have enhanced their roster. Like, their roster is better now than it was last summer, but they did know there was a huge question mark at the quarterback position. You bring in Aaron Rodgers for a year. That experiment kind of went exactly how I think we expected that experiment to go, but you came into this offseason knowing the same thing. It was going to be a question mark at the quarterback position, and I'm surprised that they weren't more proactive. It was like they sat on their hands in terms of that position alone. Everything else they took care of. I love Rico Dowdle. I love Michael Pittman Jr. on this roster. You know, pair him with DK Metcalf, and the Steelers have got a really good offensive situation for any quarterback to jump into, but that's the problem. Like, they didn't go out and get a quarterback. It felt like they went to the DMV. They had all their paperwork in hand, right? They had their pay stubs. They had their applications. They had everything that you need, all of the paperwork that you need to get a new license at the DMV. But they forgot the car, right? Like, the most important thing.
5: Right.
2: Like, why, how are you going to go through all of this and then forget the most important thing, which is the quarterback position? I'm curious to see what they do. And even if, like, you know what? Look, we're in the team content business, right? Like we don't root for teams. We root for content. Mm-hmm. I think the better content here would be Aaron Rodgers being like, no, you know what? I'm going to enjoy retirement with my fake wife, who you haven't heard of. She goes to a different school. And I am going to just enjoy my time off. And Steelers, you know, you're SOL. And then the Steelers are forced to go with either Mason Rudolph or Will Howard. And I think that would be more fun to watch than even Aaron Rodgers coming back. So honestly, the Steelers are just in a weird situation. And I don't understand why.
5: Yeah, I mean that's where we are now with the quarterback position. You either have one or you don't. And you brought up their options if Aaron doesn't come back. Maybe that could be a blessing in disguise. Like you said, this is a team that lives between 7 to 10 wins every single year. They haven't been bad enough to really go out there and draft a quarterback of the future, a legit one at least. And look, depending on how you feel about next year's draft class, if you believe in some of those guys that could be at the top, maybe this is the year to maybe trot out a Will Howard. And look, their roster isn't terrible, so they'll still be able to scrape out some wins. I still have some questions about that aging defense that kind of teetered off as the year went on last year. And again, how much does Mike Tomlin leave and take away a little bit of that defensive identity that they've played with over the decades and decades of Pittsburgh Steelers football? So it's still a lot of questions there. But I do think that this team, and I don't never tell teams that go out there and lose and tank. I'm not saying that, especially in football. But it may not be a bad thing if this is kind of a blip year for the Pittsburgh Steelers, and they do set themselves up for an opportunity to maybe finally go get that quarterback of the future that they haven't had since Big Ben retired.
2: Yeah, well, we'll see. I do think the Steelers, you know, with all of the question marks that lie overhead, at least they got Jennings Dunker to sign.
5: That's the big one.
2: It's such a great name. Yeah, Jennings Dunker, shout out to him. Third round pick for the Pittsburgh Steelers has officially signed. Coming up next, let's talk hoops with a guy who covers the Oklahoma City Thunder for the Oklahoman, Justin Martinez. I want to know what an Oklahoman thinks about the refereeing situation that the Lakers brought up at the end of game two. We're going to do that next, coming up here on BetMGM Game Day on Westwood One Sports.
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21: Get it in for Bronny. Give it up for Smith. And it rims out. And that's how this one will end. The Thunder hold serve. Oklahoma City now up 2-0 in this best of seven series.
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2: Thank you, big voice guy, but I wouldn't say they're the smartest angles. They're good enough, I guess. My name's Austin Huff, at Austin Huff on Instagram and Twitter. Joined with me is Cordell Woodland in for Alex Gold. We're going to talk some Thunder Lakers here in just a second with Justin Martinez, who covers the Thunder for the Oklahoman. 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As we said, at Justin2Hoops on Twitter and X, Justin Martinez joins us now, coming to us from Los Angeles ahead of Game 3 tonight. Now, Justin, I feel like the story out of Game 2, based off of the scrum at midcourt at the end of the game, as well as the comments made by J.J. Redick in the post game, was the officiating. You, as a guy who covers the Thunder, what did you make of J.J. Redick's comments, especially the one about LeBron having the worst whistle of any star player that he's ever seen?
0: Yeah, I mean, it was definitely a physical game. There's no denying that. It was that on both ends of the floor. I think it was 47 total fouls were called. There's a lot of stoppages to see if fouls would be upgraded to like flagrants. I mean, it was physical on both ends. I think LeBron, that's kind of been a thing throughout his career where you tend to see that with guys who are as big and as strong as he is, that, you know, someone who's able to absorb contact so well that maybe people just kind of, or referees, don't really assume that he is getting fouled. They kind of tend to be a little bit lighter with the whistle, when in reality, yeah, I mean, he's getting fouled, especially this series. I think he really has placed an even bigger emphasis than he did regular season wise, in terms of getting downhill, being aggressive. So could there have been more fouls called for him? Without a doubt. Could there have been more fouls called for OKC as well? Sure. I mean, at the end of the day, like, we're talking about an 18-point game. You know, the officiating isn't what led to the result of that game, even though there's obviously going to be frustrations there.
5: Justin, I mean, you look at this series with the Lakers, and the Lakers are obviously fighting an uphill battle going up against, in my opinion, the best team in basketball right now, and they don't have their best player in Luka Doncic. It's just tough to really envision a path for the Lakers being really anything close to competitive as this series goes on. And I think the case in point with that is you watch game two, and especially to start that second half, and SGA's in some foul trouble. He goes to the bench. The Thunder go on their best run of the night to essentially separate themselves from the Lakers. It just feels so deflating when their best player is on the bench and there's still nothing you can do about it. As a guy that covers this team, how is it watching these guys on a nightly basis? Because their point differential is through the roof. Their spreads are double digits before the games even start. How have you, do you feel like the Lakers can actually push this team, even if it is just on a game by game basis? Do they have enough to really challenge this Thunder team to extend this series?
0: Yeah, I mean, depth was going to be OKC's biggest strength entering this series. It's obviously, you know, an even bigger thing now with Luka Doncic out. This is just a Thunder team that has more options, has more versatility that it can kind of roll out. With just various lineup combinations. So, yeah, it's an uphill battle for LA without a doubt. I think, to its credit, like, J.J. Redick, I think, has done a great job this season of, like, maximizing the talent that he does have, especially on the defensive end. I feel like he's getting the most out of a group that doesn't really have, like, a ton of standout defenders. So I think they've done a good job there. But yeah, it's going to be tough. Like, they're going to have to hope for a game where LA catches fire from deep, and OKC, being a streaky 3-point shooting team, that is one of its the knocks on its game. Like, they're gonna have to hope that they go cold. LA is gonna have to take better control of the basketball, which is something that, you know, has been a problem when facing OKC. It's so good at creating turnovers. They're gonna have to control the pace of play because LA is a bit of a slower team, whereas OKC likes to, you know, create turnovers, get out in transition, score that way. So it's just a lot of things that has to go right. It was gonna be a tough battle with Luka Doncic playing. It's an even tougher battle without him playing. So maybe playing at home, you know, back against the wall, maybe that will be able to spark something and they can get this, get one game here. But it's going to be tough for them to really, like, extend this series.
2: We came into the playoffs with the Thunder sharpied into the Western Conference Finals and penciled into the NBA Finals for a second straight year. Now, being up 2-0 in the second round, is there anything about the Lakers that worries you? like, is there any advantage that the Lakers have over the Thunder at all?
0: Yeah, I mean, to be honest, OKC, I think, is the better team on both ends of the floor. You know, offensively, I think you could make the case for LA if Luka Doncic was playing, obviously being as good as it gets in that department, scoring wise. But yeah, I mean, outside of that, like, they would have to really enforce their play style, which would be like, you know, slowing the game down, kind of mucking it up. That's kind of just the best bet when going up against OKC. So, like, if they can do that, if they can establish that, then that would definitely be an advantage for them. But it just starts with taking control of the ball. And that's just something they have not been able to do very successfully against OKC. Like, they're averaging 19.5 turnovers through these first two games, which has been converted into an average of 15 points. Like, those are just things that you can't do. So, yeah, unless they're able to change that, I just really don't see too many, like, standout advantages for the team or things that it can really do, like avenues to, you know, to win these games.
5: Justin, I might be stirring up a little bit of chaos right now, but, you know, like I said,
2: do when it.
5: You look at this matchup, it's really nothing there. I think it's cut and dry. The Thunder are head and shoulders better than this team. But I can't help myself but look at this Thunder team, and I see them go 9-10 deep even at times. And I mentioned how good they were with SGA on the bench in game two. Well, you look, and they're dominating right now without Jalen Williams as well, and you see all these other guys start stepping up. Is there a world where, because we know the Thunder are rich with draft picks, they've been able to acquire so much talent to where it's an overflow? A guy like Aaron Wiggins, who was a part of that run last year, barely sees the floor for them anymore. Is there a scenario where a guy like Jalen Williams is expendable maybe in the offseason because of the depth that they have been able to show without him? And he's a really good player who's got a lot of great value. It's not like they're not going to get anything good in return. Again, I'm stirring up trouble. But does that creep into your mind at all when you see them have success without him?
0: I really don't think it does. I think, obviously, Dub has had a lot of injuries this season. You know, started off the year with that wrist injury, had a nagging right hamstring injury, opposite side of what he's got right now. So hamstrings in general, both sides. He's been dealing with injuries. But I just kind of go back to, like, seeing what he did in the playoffs last year. Like, OKC doesn't win a championship without Jalen Williams. You know, you can focus on, like, the fact that, yeah, OKC started this season 24-1, mostly while he was out. Yeah, you know, his shooting splits are down, large part because of that wrist injury, which is on his shooting wrist. But when you look at when he's out there on the floor, and even, like, before he got hurt against Phoenix, like, two games in, I mean, he was playing incredible basketball. He's one of their most versatile defenders. He provides some really valuable shot creation to take pressure off of Shea. His playmaking, I think, kind of goes under the radar. His help on the boards, his ability to size up defensively. Like, there's just so much value to a guy like that who also is also young as well. You know, he's still, I believe, 25 years old, 24 years old. So, yeah, this is someone who I think they're locked in with that big three of Shea, Chet, and J-Dub. The last two guys there, their contracts are kicking in next year. So I really do feel like they're locked into that big three. And what we're going to see moving forward is some of these other guys, the Isaiah Hartensteins, the Lou Dorts, like, maybe they can come back on smaller contracts. But for the most part, you're going to cycle out those rotational players for guys like AJ Mitchell, for example, who's on an incredible contract, making $3 million a year for the next few seasons. Like, those are sort of the low contracts, high production guys that they're going to kind of surround with this team in order to stay budget friendly while still paying and retaining that big three. So I think that's the strategy moving forward. J-Dub is someone who, once he gets healthy, you can see what he does on the floor and how important he is.
2: The series shifts back to Los Angeles tonight at 8:30 Eastern on ABC. And that, paired with the midcourt scrum and JJ Redick's comments, which, you know, traditionally in the NBA, when a coach is vocal about the refs, it seems more of like a chess move to try and get maybe some calls to shift favorably towards their direction. Do you expect the officiating to change at all in this series? Like, do you expect maybe the Lakers to get more calls, not just because of what they said, but also with the series shifting back to home?
0: Yeah, it definitely could. But I mean, it's obviously a big talking point right now. And there's a lot of frustration. But when you look at through the first two games combined, I mean, OKC is averaging two more free throw attempts total through the first two games. Like it really has been pretty even in terms of that. Obviously, if you're looking at it from the Lakers perspective, you're going to be focused on the free throws that you should have gotten. You say the same thing for OKC fans. Like I said, it's a physical game on both ends. So I really don't think it's as big of a difference or as big of a difference maker as people are making it to be. At the end of the day, for all the reasons we talked about, OKC has just shown that it's the better team. And, you know, I really don't feel like a huge swing in the free throw disparity or fouls just being called in general would really change that because it has actually been pretty even so far, just purely based off the numbers. So, yeah, it might lead to a few more. It is definitely, like you mentioned, a strategic thing. We've seen like Chris Finch has done that, calling out OKC multiple times. So it is definitely a strategic thing, but I really don't see making too much of a difference.
5: Kind of sticking to that, you know, he brought up the fouls. The big talking point with everybody on the internet with OKC is all the flop, and everybody talks about they're just the league leaders in flops right now. And look, I think it's kind of overblown. Like, these guys are beating teams by 20 plus on a nightly basis. It's not all coming from the free throw line. But from somebody that gets to see these guys on a regular basis, do you think there is a merit to them building up this reputation as being like the floppers of the league?
0: Yeah. And like, to be honest, because OKC guys sell contact. Shai Gilgeous-Alexander knows what he's doing when he gets into the lane. He knows how to draw contact. He knows, you know, what the officials are looking for. It's part of what makes him so effective. But that's part of what makes so many great scorers effective. You could say the same about Luka Doncic, as someone who knows how to sell contact. Even like looking at this series so far, like Austin Reeves, there were so many instances where he's kicking out his leg on a jump shot trying to draw contact. Like, it's just part of the game. I really have no problem with any of these players doing it. I really don't feel like it's led to, like we mentioned, a difference in like the free throw disparity or anything like that. So yeah, I do feel like it definitely is a conversation that's a bit worn out. It's a conversation that especially some people on social media just gets really too toxic for me. You know, and like I said, everyone's doing it. It's part of the game during this era of basketball. OKC does it. LA does it. So yeah, it's definitely something that, you know, I don't even really mention too much like in my writing, because yeah, it'd be wrong just to single out one person when it's pretty much the whole league doing it, you know.
2: He is Justin Martinez at Justin2Hoops on Twitter. Give him a follow. He covers the Oklahoma City Thunder for the Oklahoman. Justin, enjoy your time in Los Angeles. Get some street tacos while you're out there. And thank you so much for taking the time to join us today, man. We really do appreciate it.
0: I appreciate you guys, man. This is fun. Thanks so much. Later.
2: There's no stopping the Thunder. It is they're just so good. It is like we could just go ahead and just call this series as it is right now. Even if Luka came back for game three, which he's not. In fact, he's probably not coming back at all this series, as we originally had hoped. Let's put a fork in it. Yeah. Coming up next, though, wait, do you hear that? No, you don't hear it, because the sounds of the week are coming up next, and we've got a good one this week. The return of a Sounds of the Week Hall of Famer, Mr. Skip Bayless, joined First Take this week. You know we're going to get to him. Coming up next with the Sounds of the Week right here on BetMGM Game Day on Westwood One Sports.
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25: I'm Jeff Hogan. I've been a journalist at 10TV for more than 20 years. I moved back to Columbus with my beautiful wife and our two amazing daughters and our golden retriever, Harley. This community brought me back because this is where I feel connected. Where my daughters were born, this is my home. And that is to say, I don't just report about our community, I belong to it. What happens here affects us all. And that's why we care so deeply about getting it right. And when local journalism is done right, it doesn't sit still. It moves. It moves you to act, to verify, to volunteer, to speak up or lend a hand. It moves your mind by challenging assumptions and offering new perspectives. It moves you forward by giving you the information to make decisions and thrive where you live. And yes, it moves your heart through the kind of human storytelling that stays with you wherever you are. And at 10TV, we're here for all of it. These are the stories that move Central Ohio.
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1: 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Comment on YouTube from Daily Row. LaFlop invented flopping. Reeves basically had relations with SGA and somehow flopped into drawing a flagrant. As that goes back to our discussion last segment with Justin Martinez, who covers the Thunder for the Oklahoman. Talking all about, look, officiating has become the story of that series when really the only story left to be told in that series is the Thunder. They are just dominating from top to bottom. And we were kind of talking about it during the break there. Even if the officiating, you know, let's say the officiating is off balance, it doesn't matter. The Thunder are winning this series one way or the other. They're just too talented. They're too deep. And, you know, Lakers, even if they were at full strength, probably wouldn't have the firepower to go through it. But another team that did get bounced in the NBA playoffs earlier, the Boston Celtics, they got that early exit from the Philadelphia 76ers in round one. And since then, you know, Jaylen Brown has been very active on his Twitch stream. And he continued by talking about his absolute love for Beantown.
2: I got $550K, but first things first, a lot of stuff swirling around the Celtics and the organization. Hate that our president of basketball operations even had to respond to this. Me and Brad have a great relationship. I love Boston. If it was up to me, I could play in Boston for the next 10 years. I'll say it again. I hate that Brad even had to respond to this. Like I said, me and Brad had a great relationship, and I can play in Boston for the next 10 years. I love Boston. So with that being said, moving on, I say this and I stand on this again. Y'all can clip this up. This was my favorite season of my career. Like, I will say it even louder. Like, this is, I stand on it. I triple down, quadruple down, whatever y'all want me to say, chat. You know what I mean? And I'm coming on here to give context and talk about certain things, but I'm really not here to clear up no backlash or to, you know, I'm really here to add context because a lot of people in the media and or social media don't always kind of select to use their brain.
1: Jaylen Brown may have been broadcasting on his Twitch stream, as you heard the Twitch sound effects during that bite there. But this was really for one specific audience, and that was the Boston Celtics. That was him basically saying, oh, hey, you know, maybe this whole Jason Tatum, Jaylen Brown thing isn't working out. But I'm here to tell you that when my sidekick, Jason Tatum, was out for most of the year, that this, with the first round exit, was my most favorite year of all. That was just purely a message of being like, hey, I'm ready to take this team as my own. So let me do it. That's how what I took away from that.
3: How can you not? I mean, what positives happened this year for the Boston Celtics as a team? You know, yeah, they had a pretty good regular season, but we're talking about the Boston Celtics. It's not just about what you do in the regular season out there for them. We're talking about a team that was, what, the second seed in the East, and I think the betting favorite to come out of the East for at least people like me. Watching the Celtics all year, I thought the Celtics were the best team in the league. It was tough for me to really put a ton of stock into Detroit because we know in the NBA, it takes some time before you get to the top. You can have a great regular season. You can go get that number one seed. But winning in the postseason and actually going from round to round, it takes time. You got to earn your stripes as a young team. I thought Boston would be able to run through this weak Eastern Conference. They didn't. Jaylen Brown, if he wanted to say individually that this was his favorite season, I could buy that. He had an MVP-ish year. He was the guy from pretty much all season until Tatum came back, and now it's Tatum trying to readjust to what's already happening around him. But it does sound incredibly kind of selfish to me when you hear him say it was his favorite.

0: favorite season, considering Jason Tatum is missing pretty much the entire year. He misses game seven in the first round of the playoffs, which you end up losing to a Philadelphia 76ers team that literally nobody believes in. You get sent home by them, and this is your favorite season over the year that you won finals MVP, that you won
1: the NBA right.
0: I just, it screams to me that this was your favorite season because you were by yourself and you were the guy. And granted, the role players had great years too. It was a really good year for the Celtics during the regular season. But he talks about people not using their brains. I'm just piecing together the context clues and piecing together what all happened this year compared to years past. How can people not think that this is in some way, shape, or form an indictment against Jason Tatum and his want and Jaylen Brown's want to be his teammate anymore? And look, it's natural. These guys want to be the guys. I get it. But it's going to raise eyebrows when you say this is your favorite year and this is arguably one of the more disappointing years in recent memory for the Boston Celtics.
1: Yeah, we may not get a reunion from that Jason Tatum, Jaylen Brown duo in Boston, but we did get a reunion of two of the greats in sports media, Skip Bayless and Stephen A. Smith, reunited for a little bit on First Take. And Skip Bayless, of course, had to go full on Skip Bayless.
2: The eight players above LeBron James on my list are all... What's that?
3: I'm sorry.
2: Eight above, starting with Jordan, are all cold-blooded basketball killers that I would trust with games for my life. And LeBron James, to me, has proven over many, many years to be the most mentally fragile superstar I have ever closely observed. I mean, the poor man, as gifted as he is, he was born without a clutch gene. So he's lucky to be in the top 10 because he's a liability and always has been at the late game free throw line. You can just look it up. He is, by superstar standards, a poor free throw shooter in his career at 74%, and he's a poorer three-point shooter at 35% for his career. And you want to talk about launching LeBricks? He's launched a lot of LeBricks in his day. And the point is, Stephen A., he's had so many epic fails. And I'm going to go through them for you in just a minute and let you try to tell me I'm wrong about them. But these are monumental collapses that his billions of blind witnesses out there scrub from his resume and sweep under their carpets, their magic carpets. I give you Longevity King or Longevity Goat because he is the most durable player in the history of sports. And that's not even close. But he's 4-6 in the NBA Finals. Obviously, Jordan 6-0 with six MVPs.
1: Wow. You know, LeBron James could find the cure for cancer, and Skip would be like, he's not even the greatest to cure cancer.
0: It's wild, man. I mean, he worked so hard to find the holes with LeBron, and there are holes. LeBron's not perfect. But he talks about him being 4-6 in the NBA Finals. He's been to 8 straight. It was 8 straight at one point.
1: Yeah.
0: He talks about the lack of clutch gene. He's made clutch shots. He came back from 3-1 against the Warriors. I don't know, man. There are plenty of positives that you can take from LeBron's career. And if you work as hard as Skip, you can find the negatives, no doubt.
1: It's just, look, Skip Bayless and LeBron James, two guys who I've not missed a beat in getting old in their old age. Coming up next, we're going to get into some NFL talk. There's a lot of quarterback news, especially coming out of Houston, Texas with CJ Stroud. We're going to talk about that coming up next right here on BetMGM Game Day.
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0: C.J. Stroud has been chasing his rookie success for the last 2 years. He's not been the same player. We've not seen the development from him. There's a reason for that, and it has to be addressed. 7 turnovers in the 2 playoff games. So your most important games of the year, you just can't overcome that kind of quarterback play.
1: First down at the New England 49. Play action. Stroud is picked again by Carlton Davis.
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3: If you know a Texans fan, they are probably curled up in the fetal position in the corner of whatever room they are in right now after hearing Troy Aikman and Joe Buck there on the call. That sound comes courtesy of ESPN. C.J. Stroud didn't win over a lot of fans and fanfare, especially in the divisional round of the playoffs this year. We would all agree that his play was essentially carried by what is a generational defense that they've got in Houston. And yet, for some reason, the Texans owner Cal McNair has affirmed that the franchise is, quote, fully committed to C.J. Stroud. They exercised his $25.9 million fifth-year option for 2027 following the year that he had. And, you know, contract extension talks remain behind the scenes. But look, I'm okay with them picking up the option and getting one more year out of C.J. Stroud, because I don't know if you fully know what he is yet. If he is more of like what we saw from his rookie year, where he just set the world on fire, or if he is more of what we saw last year, which was not that. Cordell, I got to ask you, like, where do you come out on the C.J. Stroud experiment? He posted to online earlier this week some photos of him working out, and looks like a whole new guy, right? Like, there's nothing that we eat up in the media than photos of players working out in the off season, because we're like, man, we should expect a big year out of C.J. Stroud next year because he's wearing a ball cap backwards in the weight room doing curls. Where do you come out? Do you think C.J. Stroud is more of the player that we saw his rookie year, or if he's more of what we saw in the divisional round of the playoffs?
4: You know, it's weird because I've always been up and down with CJ. I go back to his college years, and I never could really put my finger on how good is CJ Stroud. And I think that last year, especially that playoff run for him, I think bought him more stock, at least with me, to what his ceiling really looked like. And then he comes in his rookie year, and he's lighting the world on fire, you know? So I don't think necessarily that CJ is the rookie year CJ that we saw. I also don't think he's as bad as we've seen him look as recent as this year. I think there are a lot of factors that go into this. I think his receivers' inability to consistently stay healthy has obviously hampered him a lot. I think his inconsistent offensive line, that combined with the Texans front office kind of punting on the offensive line position for the last couple of years. I mean, they traded Laremy Tunsil, what, a year ago? Like, that. How often do you see teams trade their best offensive lineman, and in this case, their left tackle, who's protecting the blind side of their franchise quarterback? How often do we see these guys get traded in the offseason? Very rarely does that happen. Naturally, you're going to take a dip from that. So I recognize those things. I also think maybe they pulled the trigger on firing Bobby Slowik probably a little too soon. He was the OC that was there during his rookie year. Second year wasn't as explosive. They move on from him. This past year, that Texans offense was unrecognizable in more ways than one. It went beyond just CJ. But what I will lay at CJ's feet is, dude, they just needed you to be serviceable in the playoffs. Just serviceable. He couldn't even do that. He couldn't even hit the layups. He's taking bad sacks. He's throwing bad picks. All he really had to do was protect the ball a lot of times with that defense. And they've got one of the best kickers in football in Kiami Fairbairn. So, and they actually had a solid run game this year too. I just think CJ took a massive step back. I think his issues are more mental than physical. I think he can still play the position. And if you're the Texans, you pretty much have no choice but to commit to CJ. What are your options? I mean, it's not easy to go back out here and just find another one. I think the Texans are kind of in the same spot that the Jaguars were in with Trevor Lawrence a couple of years ago. And credit to Trevor Lawrence, he really woke up this year, and mainly in the second half of the season. He turned it on in a big way. But before that, it was like, this dude's a waste of money. I'm not ready to say he's going to be the Tua waste of money, but I think the best case for CJ is to kind of revamp himself and kind of go along that Trevor Lawrence route. And look, they went and got a head coach who's an offensive mind, and that clearly boosted Trevor Lawrence in that offense. I'm not suggesting at all that the Texans go get a new head coach, but I do think they need to make a reinvestment in their offensive side of the ball around CJ to help him out.
3: Yeah, no, I think you brought up some great points there. And yes, the Trevor Lawrence resurgence, I credit solely to Liam Cohen and what he did there in Jacksonville. Because, yeah, Trevor Lawrence looked like really what we expected to get Trevor Lawrence from his rookie year, what we expected Trevor Lawrence to be out of college. It almost felt like this was like a whole new career start for him. Now, I agree with you. I think you need some sort of quarterback whisperer to get any last hope out of CJ Stroud, but would have to do it this year because obviously it's the last year of his deal, the fifth year on his option, and he left a really bad taste in your mouth with the four interceptions that he threw in the divisional round. The final score was 28-16 against the Patriots in that game. But that final score did not, like, that was a winnable game for the Texans if you could have done anything offensively. But CJ Stroud goes out and completes 42% of his passes, and the rest is history. And CJ Stroud very well may be history from the Texans after this year if he can't turn it around and in a big way, because the market rate for quarterbacks is not cheap. You're not getting a quarterback for less than, like, if you're restructuring or re-signing a quarterback, you're probably not going to get him for anything less than $40 million. And more than likely in that $50 million a year range. Like Jalen Hurts, for example, makes $51 million. I think he's like the 10th highest paid quarterback in the league. Dak Prescott, of course, leads all quarterbacks with $60 million. It's just, that's a very big price tag for a guy that you're not sure about. Like, and you're not going to be, you know, CJ Stroud and his camp are not going to be signing a one-year deal. So you're not going to be getting him for more. So, like, you need to be absolutely sure that CJ Stroud is the guy. And if you're not, it's not worth that investment. And then you have to kind of start all over from scratch. Meanwhile, you're wasting some prime years of what is, I think, arguably the best defense in the NFL. It is a generationally great defense, but you can't get it done. And you made a great point earlier, Cordell. CJ Stroud does not have to be Patrick Mahomes. He does not have to be amazing. He just needs to be average. With the pieces he has on that defense and around him on the offense, like, you just have to be average. And this team could do damage in the playoffs. But he was bad. And he was a hindrance. He was the reason that they did not advance to the AFC Championship in January, which I would, I mean, for I feel like everyone except for maybe Cal McNair, who, you know, is, quote, fully committed to CJ Stroud, should scare you going into this next season. So I don't know, man. Like, I just feel like in that, I mean, obviously all eyes are on that divisional round of playoffs. Like, so much attention goes into those individual games, but it's not like he did anything during the regular season. And the biggest CJ Stroud, like, defenders will tell you, well, the offensive line was terrible, it's putrid. And they're not wrong. Two things can be true. That offensive line could be really bad, and the Texans need help offensively, but also CJ Stroud wasn't great. So I do not envy the place that the Texans are in with arguably the same position. It feels a lot very similar, Cordell, to our conversation earlier about the Pittsburgh Steelers, where they're at with the quarterback position. And it's like, we're going to have to see what we get out of this next year. And then this time next year, there's a very good chance that both the Steelers and the Texans will be starting over at the most important position in the sport.
4: And look, I do think, you know, like I mentioned, the offensive line is definitely a part of CJ's regression over the last couple of years. But also, where's CJ's mobility? Like, what happened to the mobility that we saw CJ have his rookie year, his time in college at Ohio State? Like, where did that go? All of a sudden, he's a guy that plays with little to no confidence. Case in point, 4 interceptions in the divisional round. Some of those picks were just god-awful picks, too, that if he just looks to extend the play, maybe something else, he gets a different outcome. But again, we're in this landscape of the NFL where teams are just refusing to go back to playing quarterback Russian roulette. And if you have anything decent at the position, they're willing to cough up the dough. We saw Miami drastically overpay Tua. We saw the Jaguars give a boat ton of money to Trevor Lawrence, who, like I said, bounced back this year. But up until that point, we're all scratching our heads like, what has Trevor Lawrence done to get this type of deal? So I do think it's a tough position to be in, because to make the decision to start over at quarterback is not something that you should be taking lightly. And, you know, with them picking up the 5th-year option, they have essentially a year to 2 more years for CJ to kind of wake up and snap out of this before they have to make some real long-term investment. But if you're CJ, you have to show something this year. This has to be the redemption year for you. That defense is good enough to win the Super Bowl, to at least get to the Super Bowl. CJ Stroud being the main reason why they weren't able to make it out of that game, it has to be something that I think lives with him all offseason. And I'd like to imagine that CJ is going to bounce back. I think he has the talent. I think he has enough around him and I'm looking at the team in its totality. Again, I do think they need to reinvest a little more in that offense and really just get healthier. That would help. But CJ, he's got to raise the floor of his play if the Texans are going to be taken serious by anybody in a toss-up division that is the AFC South.
3: To another AFC South opponent, the Indianapolis Colts, Adam Schefter reports that they plan to keep Anthony Richardson into August to reassess his trade market. I hear you laughing, Cordell. In case of any quarterback injuries elsewhere, Indianapolis will now keep Richardson essentially as a quarterback trade chip instead of moving him immediately. And Shane Steichen did say he's, quote, back in the fold at camp. He's throwing. Which should be a warning to anyone standing just outside of the field. But no, Anthony Richardson, just a failed first round experiment in Indianapolis. And he wants out now. He wants a fresh start somewhere else because he knows he's not going to, you know, see any playing time there in Indy. It is interesting that they're holding on to him, thinking that his trade value will go up, I guess, the sooner that they get to the season. But I just, I just don't see any team buying in. Even if Aaron Rodgers doesn't go to Pittsburgh, I don't see like a quarterback hungry team like Pittsburgh taking a shot on Anthony Richardson. I'm pretty sure we all know what we get with Anthony Richardson, right?
4: I would imagine so. I mean, I'm not going to sit here and act like the Colts have had the best offense in the league and he's been the guy holding them back. But I do think Daniel Jones exploited Anthony Richardson a little bit this year with just the ability to lean on Jonathan Taylor in the run game, at least at the first half of the year when the Colts were rolling and before Daniel Jones got hurt. I mean, they let JT really look like an MVP type of running back for the first half of the season. You've got Alec Pierce, who's been the yards per catch king in the NFL the last couple of years. He's blossoming, making himself a ton of money. You got Michael Pittman, who's still filling in the gaps. They got a rookie tight end who's balling. You know, Anthony Richardson couldn't do the bare minimum. He looked unprepared. He looked like the moment is too big for him. And when you see a quarterback tap out of the game, I mean, I can't defend that. I cover Lamar Jackson here in Baltimore. I'm not even going to
3: put him right
4: on that scale. But I'm thinking, just even if you want to talk about the physical quarterbacks that we've seen, Cam Newton. Imagine Cam tapping out to come out of a game after he just had a couple of runs in a drive. And Cam was notorious for running the football and running through defenders. I just can't take Anthony Richardson serious. What choice do the Colts have but to hold on to him right now and hope that there is a team desperate enough come training camp or come preseason that needs anybody at the quarterback position? Maybe they will give the Colts a call and give Richardson a shot. It's worth a try, but they have nothing else that they can do with him right now. They have no choice but to hold on to him.
3: Yeah, this has all the feelings of like someone walking like a used old mattress out to, you know, the front of their house and putting it on the street corner. And then when nobody comes and picks it up, they're like, well, I guess I'll just put it back inside then, you know, because I don't want that mattress on my front lawn anymore. Like, that's essentially what it has become for Anthony Richardson. Shane Steichen, though, I think you made a great point with, like, okay, if he could do that with Daniel Jones, but he couldn't do it with Anthony Richardson, that just goes to show you what Anthony Richardson is. Shane Steichen, to me, is one of those quarterback whisperers. That is one of those coaches that I think someone like the Houston Texans need, with a guy like CJ Stroud, to see if you can get any more juice out of him. He's Cordell Woodland, at Cordell Woodland on Instagram and Twitter. Give him a follow. I'm Austin Huff, at Austin Huff. A reminder, you can call into the show 310-840-4910 if you want to call or text. Coming up next, though, the NBA lottery takes place tomorrow. And we've got a fun little experiment that we've got with the teams that deserve the number one pick overall. I'll tell you what we mean coming up next here on BetMGM Game Day on Westwood One Sports.
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5: The Astros have one of the worst records in baseball. And now superstar Carlos Correa is out for the year. After 12 straight postseason appearances with 4 pennants and 2 World Series titles, is Houston's dominance finally over? Westwood One Sports.
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1: 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My name is Austin Huff. You can hit me up on Twitter and Instagram at Austin Huff. Joined in for our guy Alex Gold, who is out with sinus surgery this week. Hope he has a speedy recovery. But Cordell Woodland has been filling his seat just nicely at Cordell Woodland on Instagram and Twitter. And the NBA draft lottery is tomorrow. And each and every year, Bill Simmons ranks the teams in the lottery and their karma when it comes to who should get the top pick. Obviously, this year, Washington, Indiana, and Brooklyn all lead the way with 14% lottery odds. And then very next tier is Utah and Sacramento at 11.5%, followed by Memphis at 9%. So those are the teams at the top of the draft lottery. But Bill Simmons likes to do a fun exercise of like what teams he believes should have the number one pick just based off of karma. And his rankings this year include the number one overall pick going to the Pacers just due to the Tyrese Halliburton injury that they had to endure. Obviously, they were so close to winning an NBA Finals last year. And then Tyrese Halliburton just... you know, just goes down with injury and is out for this entire year. And the Pacers were a shell of themselves throughout it. He then has the Wizards at number two, the Bulls at number three, the Hawks at four, and the Jazz at five. Cordell, when it comes to your NBA draft lottery based solely on karma, would you change anything about what Bill Simmons has here?
2: I mean, overall, it's tough to really argue it. The Pacers, like you said, getting so close last year, making it all the way to game seven, pushing that Thunder team to the brink. And then Halliburton just getting hurt. And it just seems like it's just been one thing after another with him. He's got the shingles and everything. Like he's really going through it. So I can lean with that. Now, I am here in Baltimore. I am from DC, not a Wizards fan, though. I got out of that business long, long, long ago, thankfully. but and this is going to shock some of the people out here that know me. But honestly, I could make a case for the Wizards being the team that probably deserves the number one pick the most. A lot of Wizards fans feel like they got hosed last year and with the draft lottery and they should have Cooper Flag in D.C. That's how they feel like. But they feel like the NBA has basically rigged the lottery for years to spite the Wizards. And the Wizards, no matter how bad they've been consistently, no matter how high their odds are, something happens to where a team or two always ends up jumping them in the lottery. So yeah. If not the Pacers, I probably would. Could probably make the best case for the Wizards as the team that I guess is the most deserving.
1: I like the Pacers at one. I like the fact that, I really enjoyed watching their run last year and seeing kind of a new beast in the East arise, or at least that's what it seemed like. And then Halliburton goes down and they were just completely obliterated off the map this season. But, and that is, Indiana is such a great basketball state. And I always like when the Pacers, even back to the Paul George years, the Jermaine O'Neal years, the Reggie Miller years. Like I like when Indiana is good. And maybe that's just the Midwestern guy in me at heart, but I'm going to show a lot of homerism here. If I was the NBA, if I was Adam Silver, and I was ever thinking about throwing in a frozen envelope, if ever rigging the system, I would rig it to the point where we could hear more of the Alan Parsons Project heard in the playoffs. I would give it to the Chicago Bulls because that is a franchise that has been so poorly run for 20 years, aside from a nice little spring budding of a rose in the now number one retired Derrick Rose for the Bulls. That franchise has done nothing, and it's been so poorly run. The very least you could do is throw them a cookie and throw them a bone and give them that number one pick. I would love, because Chicago to me is one of those franchises that are like the Knicks, that are like Notre Dame in college football, that are like, I'll even say the Yankees in baseball. The sport is better when they are good. It is, like, and that is just how I feel. I feel that about the Chicago Bulls. Like, I just think that if you could find a way to resurge the fan base in Chicago, that would ignite a lot of things. Obviously, the rivalries that Chicago has with Milwaukee and with Indiana and with all of the other teams that just surround it, it would just make basketball better as a whole. Now, look, the Bulls are not winning it. They have a 4.5 percent chance to win the number one overall pick in the draft lottery, and nothing good has ever gone the Bulls way since the Last Dance in 1998, right? Just ask Derrick Rose's knee. I just wish that the Chicago Bulls, like, if there was some way to rig the system, Adam Silver, that you could rig it towards Chicago, because I think it would be better for basketball.
2: Yeah, it could be reviving the Bulls. I'm not necessarily like Chicago, and Chicago has had their chances, and it just seems like players go there and don't blossom. And then you get a guy like Kobe White who finally blossoms,
1: Ship him out. And Ayo. Ayo DeSumo too. Like, it's like a homegrown kid from Chicago. Like, he comes into the Laurie league, like, okay, this guy could be great. And then sure enough, he's not great until he goes to the Timberwolves. And you're like, oh,
2: it's crazy. So they've had their chances, but that's the thing. And I bring up the Wizards too. They've had these chances with some of these top picks, and it doesn't end up going very far. Now, Wizards fans will say, you know, they had a great heyday with John Wall and Bradley Beal and those guys. To a degree, I can buy that. But now that I'm thinking a little more, I wouldn't hate, if we're talking about like deserving, I think about teams that don't have a winning roster, but still competed, still fought, still maximized what they had. How about the Hawks? How about the Hawks?
1: Yeah.
2: Who were a team that really should have just been left to die after they move on from Trae Young and those guys. And that young core just really kind of gelled together and became a little bit of a problem on the back end of the season, into the play-in and into the playoffs. But that Hawks team intrigues me to a degree. Now, if would they be able to kind of build on what they did this year if they were to get, and look, honestly, if you're picking in the top 4 to 5 in this draft, you should be able to get something really, really good. I think this draft is really good at the top. So if you get one of those guys in there to go in Atlanta, I don't know, man. I think that could be a case where you're similar to like what you're seeing with the Spurs, not saying they'll be as good as the Spurs, but similar to how you see Dylan Harper, who was one of the best players in college basketball, coming out, and then he comes in and immediately he's a key contributor on a legit playoff team. That could be the case in Atlanta.
1: You mentioned John Wall and how you know, the Wizards really haven't been anything since he was in town, and he is actually going to be the onstage representative for the Wizards tomorrow at the draft lottery. And I don't know about you, Cordell, but I love looking at this list, because you ever sit around at the bar with your buddies and you just play a game of like, hey, remember that guy?
2: Yeah.
1: That's essentially what this list is of the on-stage representatives, most of which of these players are either just representing as team legends or some are actually working in the front office. But you got guys on this list like Nick Collison representing the Oklahoma City Thunder. He's a special assistant to the general manager. Yeah, right. You know, obviously Alonzo Mourning with the Miami Heat. But here's one. Tayshaun Prince. He's representing the Grizzlies. He is apparently, which I did not know this, the vice president of player affairs for the Grizzlies. Tayshaun Prince. Now, it's like, I feel like Obi-Wan Kenobi. Now, there's a name I haven't heard in a long time. yeah, Tony Kukoc for the Chicago Bulls. Vince Carter will be representing, I mean, he could be representing literally all of these teams with the number of teams he played for. But he is representing the Brooklyn Nets as a legend and Hall of Famer. Like Rolando Blackman for the Mavericks. It's just, it really is like so much fun. Oh, TJ McConnell for the Pacers. I love just like the randomness of, of guys on here. Like, Scott Perry, the general manager for the Kings. So yeah, some of them are kind of boring. The Bucks have Mallory Edens, just the owner. You know, it's like, come on, give me like a deep Milwaukee Bucks player pool. Even if he wasn't good, I don't care. You know, like just give me someone. Give me a Roy Hibbert in Indiana, right? Yes. Like give me someone like just like way back in the day of that. Just you know, like a.
2: What's Danny Granger up to these days?
1: What is Danny Granger up to these days, right? You know, like that's what I want. I could just sit there and I know just about every guy listening right now could do the same, but you could just sit in a bar for hours and just name dudes.
2: Yeah. No, definitely some good pulls. The Nick Collison one, I mean, he's a big part of that history out
1: there. Yes. So,
2: you know, good to see Nick Collison back. Tony Kukoc in Chicago. I mean, That's a pretty cool one right there. The Tayshaun Prince of it all, like you, I didn't even know Tayshaun was a part of the Grizzlies front office. So that's kind of news to me right there. But yeah, it is always that's kind of one of the joys of the lottery is seeing who's representing who. And some of these guys, I mean, we've seen in Cleveland where they had the owner's son is kind of like their lucky charm a little bit. And they get the first round pick. Some of these people are definitely, you know, superstitious when it comes to who you're selecting to go up there and represent the teams.
1: Yeah, the with Tayshaun Prince representing the Grizzlies, the Pacers should reel out Reggie Miller. And as soon as he's about to make a pick, Tayshaun Prince just runs up from behind him and blocks him. Reminiscent of that 2004 Eastern Conference Final. There are six teams that have never had the number one. Yeah, right. I know. God love him. If he would have, that series may have gone a different way. The six teams have never had the number one pick. The Denver Nuggets, the Indiana Pacers, Memphis Grizzlies, Miami Heat, Oklahoma City Thunder, Utah Jazz. Goodness, what if the Oklahoma City Thunder somehow got the number one overall pick just with the amount of picks that they've had over the last few years. Yeah, there would be riots in the street. That's for sure. Just absolutely incredible. So, hey, when we come back, let's talk a little baseball, something we haven't done in a bit. Actually, this whole show, it's been all basketball and football. Let's talk some stick and ball. Coming up next, right here on BetMGM Game Day on Westwood One Sports.
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1: Bird. Matthew Boyd underwent successful surgery on his left meniscus from playing with his kid, which, look, I love baseball for many reasons, one of which being the ridiculous injuries that you get during the season. I remember Jeff Kent had to miss like a month of play because he jumped off of his truck wrong. One guy tripped over a sprinkler head. Some of the injuries in baseball are just phenomenal. But imagine being a dad, playing with your kids, and you tear your meniscus and you have to miss what is seemingly Cubs manager Craig Counsell said it's minor meniscus surgery. He's going to miss about a month or 6 weeks, but probably closer to 6 weeks for him to ramp back up. That's a big loss to a Cubs team that has already had big losses, but they just continue to win despite that. I mean, is there anything more impressive in baseball right now than the Chicago Cubs?
2: I mean, it's tough to find it. It's tough to find it these days. I mean, offensively, they've been a juggernaut, a complete juggernaut. Number one in baseball and OBP right now, first in run scored as well. And they're hitting for average, top five team in baseball in batting average right now as well. They're just hitting the ball all over the field. And I think it starts at the top of that lineup with Nico Hoerner, man. It just feels like every time he comes up to the plate, especially in a big spot, he's going to come through for them. And right now, they have been able to really rely on simply outscoring their opponents. The pitching hasn't been necessarily great, starting pitching, that is, outside of Shota Imanaga, who has just been lights out, especially at home. He's been lights out. So, we'll see how this goes. We're getting into that time period where the weather starts to warm up and the ball really starts flying. And we know in Wrigley, that ballpark is, impacted by the weather more than any other ballpark in the league.
1: Yeah.
2: As long as they can keep hitting, I think they'll be fine. You brought up the division. Like you said, this was supposed to be a down year for the Cardinals. And so far, they have been one of the pleasant surprises. I don't know if they'll be able to stay as hot. Now, the Brewers, I do put stock into teams like the Brewers. Same thing. I put Pittsburgh in that St. Louis boat. I like their starting pitching, but their offense is inconsistent. And the Reds they're just bottoming out. Just at one point, they were one of the hotter offenses in baseball. Now they've just forgotten how to win. So it does kind of feel like as time goes on, the Cubs will be able to get a stronger hold on this Central Division.
1: Yeah, the Reds, losers of eight straight. They've won one out of their last 10 games. And I do think, you make a great point about teams kind of coming back down to earth. Because, look, it is the 9th of May right now. We still have, I think last week we were at 20% of the season done. So, we've still got plenty of baseball left to play. And I think a good tell as to how you can determine what teams will kind of come back down to earth or what teams are playing ahead of their skis is the run differential. Mm-hmm. Currently, the Cubs have the best record in the sport, but they have the third best run differential in the National League behind both the Braves and the Dodgers, who are actually duking it out this weekend out in Dodger Stadium. The Dodgers lead with plus 79. The Braves are at plus 77, and the Cubs are at plus 56. So a big drop off there. And then, like you said, with the Cardinals, kind of expecting them to kind of come back down to earth at some point. You'd be hard-pressed to believe that they'll be able to sustain this level of success throughout the entire season. They're at only a plus 6 run differential. That's a huge drop off from the Cubs and then the Brewers, who are right behind them in third place in the Central at plus 52. So I know that's a lot of numbers I'm throwing your way. You're probably head spinning or, that one GIF of the math equations in front of your eyes, but run differential does matter. And historically that has always been the case in baseball. And that's the best way to tell which teams are actually good.

0: good versus which teams are hot right now. Now, with that said, I do think like the Cubs pitching, I think at some point has got to catch up with them. I don't think they're as good as their record is right now, but you do have to win these games. And that was actually one of the biggest knocks for the Cubs during their first 10 game win streak last week was, okay, so you swept a series against the Mets, you swept two series against the Phillies, and you expect us to be impressed by your 10 game win streak. Those are the two worst teams in the NL East. Well, yeah, that might be the case, but you still have to win those games. And that's why I don't ever understand that. Like when people try and discredit a 10 game winning streak, a 10 game winning streak is a 10 game winning streak. You're good in baseball if you take 2 of 3 in a series, but if you're sweeping consistent series throughout, I mean, that just proves you're a good team. And then now on this 10 game winning streak, the Cubs are beating even better teams like the Padres and the Diamondbacks and the Reds, who were good before this skid. So, and really they're on this skid because in large part of the 4-game sweep that they had against the Cubs. That the Cubs won on 3 straight walk-offs this week. Like that right there is like the Cubs have just got, they're firing on all cylinders. They won last night 7-1 in Texas. I mean, they very well will probably win today and stay on this hot journey. But with the pitching, with Matthew Boyd being out for a month, you already lost Kate Horton. Like you do think that they're going to come back down to earth. And speaking of earth, or at least someone who is not of this earth, Jacob Mizorowski. You want to go just north to as Cubs fans call it, Wrigley Field North. The Brewers have got something special with Jacob Mizorowski. He threw, fanned 11 guys in 6 scoreless innings against the Yankees. And where's the stat? He threw 10 pitches at over 103 miles per hour. That is the fastest ever tracked for a starting pitcher. This is not like Aroldis Chapman closer type stuff where he's coming in all fired up for one inning. This is a starter throwing over 10 pitches at over 103 miles per hour. Like, this is insane. Have you ever seen anything? I mean, statistically, no, we haven't seen anything like it from a starting pitcher. But like what would you like? Is there even a comparison for what Jacob Mizorowski is doing?
1: Not that I can recall. I mean, you think back to some of the best fireball throwers. Immediately, guys like Randy Johnson comes to mind. And, like, I've never seen anything like this. And, like, the baseball fan in me loves it because it's just like, wow, this is insane. Throwing 103. Who's touching that? And that Yankees lineup is about as good as it gets. So you're mowing those guys down like that, shutting them out. That's big time, but also kind of the realist in me is concerned. Like, dude, maybe
0: right.
1: Back a little bit, and you know, because 101 with good placement is still good enough, or 99 with good placement is still good enough, and then let's tap into that 103 when you want to punch Judge out. That's fine, but I would just be cautious about him long term if this continues.
0: Yeah, future headline, Jacob Mizorowski is out with Tommy John surgery. Just go ahead and prepare yourself for it now.
1: Right.
0: And prepare yourself for what's coming up next, because would you rather be the third best player on a championship-winning team or the third best player throughout the entire league during your career? That's the debate we're going to get into.
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1: You can stream the show live on YouTube or Twitch, like our guy at West Coast -604 who commented, I saw the Cubs in LA 2 weeks ago. PCA was hitting like 208 and batting eighth. They have been on a tear since that series at Dodger Stadium. They really have. That was, correct me if I'm wrong, might be the last game that they lost. They may have lost one in San Diego right after that, but they have been literally on an absolute tear in baseball since that series at Dodger Stadium. And someone else who has been on a tear lately is Draymond Green. My goodness, Draymond Green has been doing a lot of talking this week, getting in spats with Austin Rivers via his podcast, and Austin Rivers responding on the Dan Patrick Show and on socials, but then also with Charles Barkley. He went on NBA Inside the NBA this week as like kind of a guest host, because let's be honest, when Draymond's career is over, which it seems to be sooner rather than later, he's going to go into media. I think he would be a great addition to anyone's NBA broadcast. He's, you know, he's loud, he's opinionated. I think he would be a perfect fit for that. But I don't believe that he is a perfect fit for Inside the NBA, because here he was talking about Charles Barkley, who has been critical of Draymond Green and just really the Warriors' ability to win in these latter years and their irrelevancy over the last 4 or 5 years. Here is Draymond Green on Inside the NBA.
2: 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Sports, listen, sports are for young people. You hope to have a great long career, but sports, nobody wins when they're 37, 38.
3: But you said what you said. I didn't want to hear if he believes what you're talking.
4: Yeah, I mean, I think the goal is just to not look like you in the Houston Rockets uniform.
3: Yeah.
4: Is ultimately the goal for us. Like, we don't want to.
3: What does that look like?
4: Did you see it?
3: I'm just asking.
4: I saw it. I mean, so, you know, we're always going to try to compete. When you win championships, yeah, the goal will always be to try to reach that level. Can we get back to that level? Listen, to your point, Jimmy's going to miss a lot of next year. Moses is going to miss a lot of next year. That's $70 million. $75 million of $160 million payroll. So it's going to be tough. But make no mistake about it, the goal will always be to compete at a championship standard level. Whether we win a championship or not, I think as you get older, you have to redefine what's success, right? Still the most sellouts in the NBA. Still the most national TV games in the NBA. And you just want to give yourself a chance. Success may not be for us at this point a championship, right? That's the way it goes. And so I think understanding what is success at this point is key for us. Knowing and understanding that, it may not be realistic to win a championship, but can we continue to build to that so that once we leave this organization, it's still in a great space of where they have that pedigree and they can try to build on that.
3: Like the spark out.
4: Exactly.
1: The shot at Charles Barkley in the Rockets uniform has been what has made the most waves this week. And I'll say this, not that I'm defending Draymond Green, because I feel like I have the same opinion on Draymond Green as most of America does. But Inside the NBA is a very jocular show, right? Like, it is, that's why we love it. We love them razzing each other. Most of the time, Kenny and Shaq razzing Charles for never winning a championship. And he has become the butt of many jokes and, almost a cartoon character of sorts in his latter career, since his playing days have ended, with, you know, the number of commercials and, you know, being able to poke fun at himself and having the self-awareness that he has. It's one of the reasons why we love Charles Barkley. That was Draymond Green trying to rib Charles Barkley the way Kenny and Shaq do, and it just fell flat. I don't think it was meant to be a, as as hostile as many people are making it out to be. However, with that said, though, I don't blame people for thinking that way because of Draymond Green's history and his past and his what the way he has shown us how thin his skin can be at times. He does, you know, as we saw literally also this week with him firing back at Austin Rivers when Austin Rivers wasn't doing anything but merely saying, like, he's a great player, but you know, Draymond Green said that Steve Kerr has kind of held him back in his playing career. And Austin Rivers was like, if anything, Steve Kerr and what he has done with that Golden State Warriors team over the last decade plus has helped you become the player that you are. And so then thus starts this week of debate of, would you rather be Charles Barkley, who during the entirety of his career was a top three player in the NBA, always his best year was worse than Draymond Green's, his worst year was better than Draymond Green's best years. Or would you rather be the Draymond Green, who is probably the third best player at times, at best, on those championship winning Golden State Warriors teams? And thus the debate has ensued because we do live, you know, you talked about it earlier, Cordell. We live in a rings culture, and people that have rings feel like they are better players because they have the rings on their finger than players like Charles Barkley, who, for anyone who is young enough to have not witnessed Charles Barkley's career, needs to go back and watch some of his highlights. He's literally, you will be amazed that the guy who is on the Capital One commercials was able to do the things that he did in the NBA. He is that good. And I feel like they don't get the credit they deserve because maybe they don't have a ring on their finger.
5: Yeah, and that wasn't always the case. You know, I think it's really the newer generation and all the podcasts and social media blowing up the way that it has, and people just having so much more of a voice. And we live in this debate culture and really compare culture, I would say, really. I think the comparisons is really what has diminished the way people look at some of those players like Charles Barkley that were great back in the day. Look, my favorite player of all time is Allen Iverson. No ring, you know? Similar right. to Charles, same situation. You know, you go to the finals, you have the MVP year, but you go up against Shaq and Kobe and the best team in the NBA. Like, what are you going to do? Same for Charles. He great years, MVPs, runs up against Michael Jordan and those. Like, what are you going to do? And so, and people don't use their brains, to quote Jaylen Brown. And people think a ring equates to you being better than somebody else, when this is a team sport. And Draymond has been a part of some of the best NBA teams of all time. And so, you know, I do think context matters in all of this. And I agree with everything you said about Draymond being on the show. I think Draymond had a joke that just simply didn't land. It's how they operate on that show. It's not the first time Draymond has filled in for Shaq. Him and Charles always have their back and forth. That one was just one that was a little awkward. And people have taken it and I think blown it up into more than it is. And I'm not a Draymond defender, but I think we know one thing about Draymond. He's going to speak his mind and he's going to stand on something that he truly believes. Draymond has said he didn't intend it that way. I believe him. I do believe him in that. But I would probably want to be Draymond Green to answer the debate question. I probably take being the third best player on one of the greatest teams of all time, because the third best player could look a variety of ways. I could be the third best player averaging like 16 and like 4 and 5 or something like that. Like, I could still be a really good player at the time, and I'm winning championships. I'm playing with some all-time greats as well. Neither are wrong ways to take, but I probably feel like there are more avenues at my disposal if I'm on a championship team, and especially a team that's winning multiple rings. Like, I could probably do a little more after basketball with that.
1: And going back to the line on Charles Barkley, yeah, it fell flat. And I can tell you why it fell flat. It's because, Draymond, we don't know you to be the comedian. Like when Kenny right. and Shaq and Charles crack jokes at each other, we know they all have the utmost self-awareness. We all know that they can laugh at each other and they can poke fun at each other and it be a joke. When you come in from off the streets, nobody knows. The only thing we know about you is the exact opposite. You are very thin-skinned. You do not take jokes. You do not take even the slightest bit of, a lot of times, like even just this week with what Austin Rivers said, it wasn't criticism about you as a person. It was just a, if anything, it was praise about you, but you took it as criticism. And so you come off the streets of a guy that we know of that gets in verbal arguments with his coach on the sidelines, that, you know, will yell in the faces of his teammates. You can't just step into the media scene. And look, don't get me wrong. He can get there eventually when he ultimately does come to the media side of things. I think he could get there. And I think I'm sure Draymond is a very funny guy. And I'm sure that he could let that light shine. But until you, like, you almost have to like develop that muscle. You have to earn that right to crack jokes at that. Otherwise, they're going to fall flat and they're going to come across as disrespectful because you've been nothing but disrespectful as a player throughout your entire career. But yeah, and to back to the debate of like, who would I rather be? Cordell, you said that you would rather be Draymond be on the rings. Give me Charles Barkley's career all day, every day. I don't look, it does suck to have never won a title, right? Like, you've got some amazing players that have never won titles before. Carmelo Anthony, Reggie Miller, like there's a ton of like great ones out there. But I mean, everything that has come in the post career since Charles Barkley, there, like, it's got to be like Dolly Parton number one, Charles Barkley number two on the list of lovable people in America, right? I don't think there's anyone that hates Charles Barkley. And I'll tell you who doesn't hate Charles Barkley: advertisers. What's in your wallet? I would love to have a check from Capital One with all the amount of commercials that he does. So give me Charles Barkley's overall career, both games without a championship and being during his tenure. He was definitely at very least the third best player in the sport throughout his entire career. And his worst years were still better than Draymond's worst year. So I would much rather take that than what Draymond has.
5: Without a doubt. I mean, now if you're asking me would I rather be Charles Barkley or Draymond Green, without a doubt, I'm gonna choose Charles Barkley. But if it's third option, you know, I can live with being the third option. There have been some great third options. Chris Bosh was a third option with the Heatles.
1: Yeah, right.
5: You know, so I think the other part is if Draymond had a, and look, I don't think Draymond's a bad guy. He's never broken any laws to our knowledge. Like the dude's a good citizen as far as we know. But I think if Draymond had a different persona and was known for things other than the things you mentioned earlier, arguing with his coaches, his teammates, getting into fights in the games, he would be able to do a little more, I think, off the court than he's able to right now. But right now, he's talked about this, having to fight this stigma that people have about him because people think that the aggressive Draymond Green that we see on the court is the same guy off the court. And typically that's not the case with all these athletes. I mean, what, every NFL player wants to kill somebody when they're not on the football field? That's usually not how it goes. You got some bad apples, don't get me wrong, but it's usually guys have that split personality and they know how to flip that switch. Unfortunately for Draymond, he's been so good at being the villain that I think it's kind of hampered him when it comes to off the court stuff. So, yeah, I mean, look, anybody that knows the history of the game shouldn't be throwing stones at Charles Barkley and the player that he was, even with Houston. Like, there are plenty other second acts that you can talk about with players before you get to Charles Barkley with the Rockets. So again, like we said, it was a joke. It didn't land the way that it should have. And Draymond, who knows how his career is going to end. It just seems like the Warriors are trending in the wrong direction. He said it himself, two of their bigger players aren't even going to be available for most of next year. It probably is the end when you talk about rings for these Warriors.
1: Yeah, and that's it's probably, you know, going back to the persona of Draymond, is probably why he started his podcast, was to show the other side of Draymond. Yep. The only problem is he hasn't really been able to show another side of Draymond through this podcast, because a lot of it is just clapping back at people and using it for, as a megaphone for the persona that we've already known Draymond as. Real quick before we go, I do want to add that I did love that Inside the NBA kind of, in a way, came to the defense of Charles Barkley later on in the broadcast, as you know, they were discussing James Harden having more turnovers than field goals against the Pistons. And, you know, Draymond Green defended Harden only for the producers of the Inside the NBA to have Ernie Johnson feed off the stat that Draymond Green has 43 playoff games where he's finished with more turnovers than field goals made, which is tied with Kendrick Perkins for the most since 2003. So that's absolutely hilarious. No, it's not. It made for some great TV there just the other night on Inside the NBA on ESPN. Coming up next, though, we have got Theo Mackey joining us to talk Arizona Cardinals. I'm really curious as to how Jeremiah Love is fitting in there and how he thinks he will fare in Arizona this upcoming football season. We're going to talk to him coming up next. Also, some breaking news from the baseball world. Manager Bobby Cox has passed away. So we will discuss more of that on the other side as well. But this is BetMGM Game Day live on Westwood One Sports.
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1: Had some difficulty connecting with Theo Mackey, but we are going to do so very soon. But before we get to that, we had some breaking news just before going to break. Some heavy news out of the city of Atlanta. Not only did Ted Turner pass away earlier this week, who was just a pioneer and innovator in so many levels in the world of sports, but most notably with the Atlanta Braves. Braves suffering another big loss to the franchise. Hall of Famer Bobby Cox, unfortunately, has passed away at the age of 84 years old. I think when it comes to baseball managers, this guy is in the upper echelon. This is one of the, I don't know if it's necessarily Mount Rushmore status, but he's definitely up there, like potentially. I mean, we're talking about a Hall of Famer, the fourth winningest manager in MLB history. He won 14 straight division titles from 91 to 2005. Think about that. So for, from 91 to 2005, the Atlanta Braves won their division, which is just unheard of these days. He won five National League pennants and, of course, that 1995 World Series championship. He was a four-time manager of the year and won 2,400 games overall, which is behind only Connie Mack, Tony La Russa, and John McGraw. And of the 13 managers with at least 2,000 career wins, only one got there in fewer games than Cox, and that was Joe McCarthy. And look, Braves fans, or really anyone who watched the Braves on Ted Turner's Superstation growing up, TBS, you know Bobby Cox was entertaining because he got ejected more than just about anyone in baseball. He was a true legend of the sport, and our thoughts are with the Atlanta Braves organization, the family of Bobby Cox, and just what a tremendous loss to baseball, but what a truly amazing manager by all facets, Bobby Cox.
2: Yeah, really rough couple of days for city of Atlanta, Braves fans, losing Ted Turner the other day, and now Bobby Cox, and you went through some of his accolades. I mean, we're talking about one of the greatest managers of all time. I mean, 15 straight division titles. That is not something to just overlook. To have a division on lockdown like that for over a decade is insane. That level of sustained success is just something you don't get out of today's sports landscape anymore. And every now and then you'll have teams like Kansas, the Chiefs, who just terrorized the league, and we saw the Patriots, and what the Dodgers are doing now. You know, they are definitely showing that can be done. But 15 straight years of division title, they win the championship in '95. A great Braves team. I just think back to my childhood, and like you said, TBS just turning it on and seeing the Braves on there. Man, those rosters were so loaded back in the 90s. It was insane. Just a huge loss, I'm sure, for the baseball community. And one thing about these managers, man, it's a very tight-knit group. So they all stick together, whether you're currently managing or you're a manager of the past. They are a very, very tight-knit group. But a lot of these guys, they come up through the rankings, and they were bench coaches or hitting coaches for a lot of these dudes as they come up. And so I'm sure it's something that's a ripple effect that's going to go throughout Major League Baseball today as they lost one of their all-time greats.
1: Yeah, you think back to some of the biggest brands in baseball. You've got the Chicago Cubs, St. Louis Cardinals, Atlanta Braves. And the reason those three are some of the biggest brands, obviously you've got your New York and LA teams, but those other three, teams are such big brands because of the dials that we were able to watch or listen to them on with St. Louis Cardinals. KMOX signal reached all over the country. So you have Cardinal Nation all over the country, the people that are randomly Cardinals fans. Same thing with the Cubs and WGN. And for the Braves, it was TBS, the superstation, as we talked about, with Ted Turner, who kind of founded that and really put the Braves not just on the map, but all over the map. You'll hear Braves players talk about how they would go into opposing team stadiums all over the country and have more fans there than the home team. And that was in large part because of TBS. Well, and it also helped that they were dominant. And before becoming the manager of the Braves, Bobby Cox was also the team's general manager from, what was it? It was, he was their general manager for about, I want to say, 4 years before, 86 to 90. So he was the guy who essentially laid the foundation for the winning teams that he had over the next two decades, you know, obviously with Smoltz and Glavine and Maddox and Chipper Jones eventually. Like, and I mean, one of the greatest Major League Baseball teams ever to not win a championship, you could argue, was the 98 Braves. A song that written by Morgan Wallen, now it has been made so famous. And he is Bobby Cox had 6 seasons of 100 win seasons and 8 of 90 win seasons. And oh yeah, even before his Atlanta Braves coaching days, managing days, he managed the Blue Jays for 4 years, including the franchise's first winning record in 1983 and their first division title in 85. I mean, it cannot go understated enough of just the impact that Bobby Cox had on baseball and just how great he was. And Cordell, you brought up a great point. Like in the 90s, it was Jordan's Bulls, and in baseball, it was those Braves dominant teams, like with Smoltz, Glavine, and Maddox. And they were so good, and at the helm behind it all was Bobby Cox. It's heartbreaking for Atlanta. The Braves put out a statement saying, "We are overcome with emotion on the passing of Bobby Cox, our treasured skipper. Bobby was the best manager to ever wear a Braves uniform. He led our team to 14 straight division titles, 5 National League pennants, and the unforgettable World Series title in 95. His Braves managerial legacy will never be matched. Bobby was a favorite among all in the baseball community, especially those who played for him. His wealth of knowledge on player development and the intricacies of managing the game were rewarded with the sport's ultimate prize in 2014, enshrinement into the Baseball Hall of Fame. And while Bobby's passion for the game was unparalleled, his love of baseball was exceeded only by his love for his family. It is with the heaviest of hearts that we send our sincerest condolences to his beloved wife, Pam, and their loving children and grandchildren." That is the statement from the Atlanta Braves that they have put out on their social media accounts. He was 84 years old. Bobby Cox, unfortunately, passed away today. Just, heartbreaking news and a rough week for the city of Atlanta, a city that I absolutely love. It is a tremendous city all around, and it sucks. Like, literally two icons from that franchise are now gone in Ted Turner and Bobby Cox, but our hearts again go out to everyone with the Braves organization. I mean, if you're ranking, like, you know, all-time managers, like, I guess, like, Bobby Cox has got to be, you know, and I said earlier, he just misses out on the, you know, Mount Rushmore. And that's merely just based off of, you know, going back to our ring culture, but only winning the one World Series. But with all the success that he had, I mean, you could make a case that he has a face on that Mount Rushmore.
2: Oh, without a doubt. I mean, he's influential. He has he had a shelf life that went that spanned over multiple decades, multiple eras. So that in itself, I think, is a good sign of, you know, an all-time great, when you can show your greatness over multiple eras, over different styles of play, different types of players. You know, that definitely means something to me. But when you start, just off the top of my mind, you start thinking about some of the greatest managers of all time, it's tough not to think of Bobby Cox in the same breath that you would think of like a Tony La Russa, or maybe even like, and look, I despise the Yankees, but Joe Torre is definitely, yeah, if I'm talking, yeah, right, about the 90s, like he's going to be a part of that. Now, you probably have a lot of guys that get brought up way before my time, but just since I've been alive, like the Bochies, you know, Franconas, like Dave Roberts, mm-hmm, now, you know, like those types of guys. I'm forgetting my guy that's out in, he's not the manager anymore, but he's with the Rangers now.
1: Bruce Bochy.
2: But not Bochy, but it'll come to me at some point. But yeah, it's a lot of great managers out there, and I would imagine for most people, at least historians of the game, Bobby Cox's name will be brought up for sure.
1: Yeah, he truly, it was a great, again, if you're just joining us, Bobby Cox unfortunately passed away at the age of 84 today. Ron Washington, was that the guy you were thinking of?
2: Ron Washington, that's who I'm thinking of. Yeah. I've always been a big Ron Washington guy. That's yeah, my guy right there. So yeah, that's selfishly on me.
1: Yeah, Ron Washington, who I believe is back with the Braves organization, or at least he was in recent years. We're going to jump to a break here, because coming up next, we're going to be joined by Theo Mackey. We have gotten a hold of him. We are going to get him on because, look, could it be a chance that we see Carson Beck under center for the Cardinals this year with the holdout that they have there with Jacoby Brissett? That Jeremiah Love talking more with Theo Mackey, who covers the Cardinals for Arizona Central Sports, coming up next right here on BetMGM Game Day on Westwood One Sports.
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19: Riley Leonard and the Irish from their own two. Jeremiah Love breaks free. Jeremiah Love trying to go 98. Touchdown! What a run in the first touchdown of the 12-team playoff.
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1: With the third overall pick in the 2026 NFL Draft, the Arizona Cardinals selected that man right there, Jeremiah Love. That sound comes courtesy of ESPN. That is from the Notre Dame game against Indiana. A massive, one of the top highlights of Jeremiah Love's prestigious college career. And joining us now to talk Arizona Cardinals, and we're going to talk about Jeremiah Love in a little bit, but is Theo Mackey. And Theo is the Cardinals beat writer for Arizona Central Sports. You can follow him on Twitter at Theo_Mackey. Theo, I got to start not with the running back position, which it seems to be that the Arizona Cardinals have locked up for the foreseeable future with that generational talent pick in Jeremiah Love, but at the quarterback position, one that was a position of question going into the draft. And obviously they pick up Carson Beck in the draft this year, but they also have Jacoby Brissett, a guy who is holding out for a new contract. One, it seems like talks are heading in the right direction with Jacoby Brissett. Where do they stand currently, and could there be a possibility of seeing Carson Beck under center for the Cardinals this year?
20: The first part with the Brissett part, I mean, you have to remember it's still early, right? It's May 9th. You know, this is not an issue that frankly needs to be resolved before training camp, right? Like if if Jacoby Brissett holds out through training camp, like it's ultimately not going to make that big of a difference, given that he was here with the same receiving core last year. What would matter is that he's not here with Coach Michael Flores. He's installing his offense and kind of building that familiarity with the offense. But there are still multiple months where this situation can get figured out before it starts to be a legitimate concern where, you know, your starting quarterback is not in camp. You know, if that was the case, come July 21st or whenever they're going to start training camp, that would become a major issue at that point. So, yeah, I mean, Jacoby Brissett wants to be paid like a starting quarterback because he is the front runner for that job. Like, the Cardinals have added two other quarterbacks this offseason, but Jacoby Brissett remains the front runner for that job, at least in week one. Not to answer your question on Beck, like I would be surprised if we don't see him at some point this year. And that's not even necessarily saying that he's going to beat out Brissett at any point in the year, but it's just the nature of the NFL. Someone gets hurt, someone underperforms. The team is 1-10 and they feel like they need a spark, even if Brissett's playing well. It's like, Brissett down the stretch last year, his numbers just the way he was good. He went, 1-11 as the starting quarterback. So now put that on the start of the season. If they're 1-11, Jacoby Brissett has good stats. They're probably going to turn to the rookie at that point when you're trending towards a top three pick. You want to figure out what you have in Beck. So just kind of all the avenues that he has to get in games, I would be surprised if you don't see him for at least two or three or four games, whatever. Like, that's just how it works with these young quarterbacks where teams want to get them a chance and see what they look like and decide whether this guy can be the guy. Now, I would be very, very surprised if that's out of camp week one. Like, that just doesn't really happen with third round picks. Jacoby Brissett played solidly down the stretch. Even if the wins weren't there, he's a proven NFL borderline starting caliber, that 25th to 35th range quarterback. So I'd be very surprised if he is not the starter, assuming this contract situation gets worked out.
2: Now, leading up to the draft, it was a lot of talk about, Jeremiah Love, and obviously he kind of fits one of the many needs for the Arizona Cardinals at the time. And there are multiple schools of thoughts, and it felt like the popular school of thought was you don't draft a running back that high when you have as many needs as the Arizona Cardinals have. Now, I don't fully subscribe to that. I think at some point you need great players. You still need good players, and Jeremiah Love, you may not get another player in the next 3 years that may be better than him. But I understand the idea of people saying maybe the running back position

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4: After a 15-5 series opening win from Huntington Park, the home of the AAA Columbus Clippers, Ohio State baseball returns to Bill Davis Stadium for the final two games of a three-game weekend set against the Michigan State Spartans. We're joined by Buckeyes head coach Justin Hare. Justin, what was the biggest thing you took away from last night's victory?
5: I just think it was a complete effort by our guys. You know, I think offensively we showed the ability to do a number of different things. We ran the bases pretty well and played a little bit with the short game and created offense with the hit-by-pitch and the walk, and we were able to drive the ball, number of doubles, backside home run by Dane, and then, pitching just continued to do what they've been doing the last, week or 10 days and just attack the zone by and large. When we have success, we're ahead in the count a lot, forcing contact early in counts. We played pretty decent on defense, and so again, just we're our best version of ourselves when all three parts play a part in being able to be consistent, on both sides of the baseball, and we were that last night.
4: How do you install the short game? When do you like to install the short game?
5: Like from a training standpoint, I mean, it's a every day from the fall on, I think as many repetitions as you can get, the better. Excuse me. From in-game standpoint, it sometimes the gameplay just kind of lends itself. Where are we in the lineup? Where are we in the game? Friday nights, you want to try to get out front. You want to try to put up a crooked number early if you can, and we got the opportunity to do that last night and try to pressure them in a number of different ways and was able to take advantage of that. And so you're just looking for those opportunities. The name of the game is to score runs, and whatever puts us in the best situation to do that, we're going to do that. And last night that was with the short game, especially early in the game.
4: It's been the same nine guys, 1 through 9 in the batting order, in the same spots for those nine hitters. How much do you think that has helped them this year?
5: Yeah, I mean, you kind of get to a point in the year, one, with injuries and other things, you only have so many options. Those guys have done a good job. Grant Mangrum, I think, has done a really solid job there in the 8-hole, veteran presence down at the bottom, and can do some different things. He's put together some nice games. He's really caught well as well, to be able to balance our catching staff. And so, I think just having consistency for those guys is great. Knowing, from a coaching staff standpoint, kind of what you're going to get day to day, I think allows you to do some different things offensively. And so, consistency is key, especially this time of year. And so hopefully those guys can keep trending in the right direction, and that direction being upward.
4: You mentioned Grant Mangrum. Your team is 15-6 when he's in the starting lineup. Every coach stands differently on having a catcher in as a DH and two catchers in the lineup at the same time. Why is it important to have a guy like Grant to be in the same lineup as Mason when either is DHing and the other one's catching?
5: Yeah, I mean, I think, again, I just think that veteran presence. He's a fifth-year guy. He's played a lot of baseball. And so, in these bigger games and when you're seeing really good arms, sometimes they can slow it down. They can put together maybe a little bit better of an at-bat than maybe a young guy that's a little bit more inexperienced. So just trying to balance some of that, just trying to balance some opportunity for some young guys, but also with the experience. And Grant's done a great job with his work.

0: ethic and, you know, just as a teammate and as a human being. And so he's earned that opportunity, and he's making the most of it and trying to maximize his last year of college baseball.
1: Chris Tomke takes the mound today after two really strong starts, 8 innings of one earned run baseball at Rutgers, then 7 innings of one earned run baseball last week against number 16 Nebraska. He's known for being a fly ball pitcher, but he's induced 18 ground ball outs in his last two starts. What's changed?
0: I just think, you know, we talked about this a little bit last week. I think the biggest change is his command of the off-speed pitches earlier in the game and earlier in the count. So being able to change speeds early in the count where it's not so fastball dominant, he can throw the changeup in there, he can throw the slider in there early in the count and get some weaker contact and on top contact at the bottom of the zone has been really good for him, which allows the fastball to play up a little bit because the fastball's got some carry, which typically, you know, lends it to more fly balls. And so being able to balance those two things and being ahead in the count typically gets you a little bit weaker contact. And so I think attacking the zone and then being able to throw all three of his pitches in any count has really helped him kind of balance out some of those numbers.
1: That's Ohio State baseball head coach Justin Hare. Justin, thanks so much and best of luck today.
0: Thanks, Tyler. Go Bucks.
1: Paul Barnes will join the booth next from Learfield. 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
1: Baseball is back for Bill Davis Stadium in Columbus, Ohio. The location for Game 2 of 3 this weekend between the 18-29 Michigan State Spartans and the 25-21 Ohio State Buckeyes. Hi again, everybody, and welcome in along with Paul Barnes and Nate Puderbaugh. Tyler Danberg with you on this sunny 71-degree Saturday afternoon. Well, Paul, Ohio State took the series opener to win 4 in a row by way of a 15-5 victory in 8-inning fashion, run ruling the Spartans on a Noah Furch walk-off single and doing so at Huntington Park, the home of the AAA Columbus Clippers.
5: Another night to remember for the Buckeyes, getting the victory in a AAA park. A great night as you saw the Buckeyes win in walk-off fashion in 8 innings, and then the celebration after, just an exultation of joy after the Buckeyes win their 4th in a row. The key being, Tyler, they get out to early leads and they get outstanding pitching, especially early on, to build those leads.
1: The Buckeyes scored 5 runs in the 2nd inning, setting the tone for right-hander Gavin Kuzneski, who worked his 3rd straight quality start.
5: Kuzneski again getting ahead, often with the off-speed pitches, keeping the hitters off balance, pitching backwards, and really hitting his spots well and changing locations. And as you heard Coach Hare say, that when you get up in the count, usually you induce weak contact thereafter.
1: Chris Tomke today gets the ball for Ohio State. He's also trying to make it 3 straight quality starts like Kuzneski.
5: Just like Kuzneski, he's on a roll, pitching well, hitting his spots, mixing his pitches well effectively. And again, it just results in keeping the hitters off balance and their timing not where it wants to be.
1: It'll be the 12th straight start for Tomke, 13th appearance overall. He went 3 innings of shutout long relief in his season debut out of the bullpen. Because the Buckeyes played a 4-game series the following weekend, he got the start and has not lost a start since. 5-5 overall, 5.97 ERA, opponents batting .272 against him, has allowed 13 home runs, but he's been keeping the ball down, 18 ground ball outs in his last two starts. Opposite him is right-hander Aiden Donovan, the sophomore from Commerce, Michigan, will make his 13th start. 5 of them have been quality starts. And in his last start against UCLA, he went 5 innings, allowed 4 runs in the first inning, but his final 4 frames were scoreless.
5: And today is a day when the Spartans and their head coach, Jake Boss Jr., really need a good start. Their backs are against the wall. They cannot lose either of these 2 games if they have any aspirations of making the Big Ten tournament.
1: Spartans currently sit 13th in the Big Ten at 10-18. This is their penultimate conference game, as they will have a non-conference series to close out the regular season against Illinois State next weekend. They are 3 losses behind Rutgers, the Scarlet Knights 12 at 10-15 in the Big Ten. That means that if the season ended before this afternoon, the Scarlet Knights would make the Big Ten tournament. Top 12 teams get in. Top 4 won't play till Friday. Ohio State right now sitting at 7th in the league at 14-11. And they're chasing 6th place Michigan at 15-10. Boy, that's going to be a fun weekend next weekend in Ann Arbor, where those teams will meet in the final weekend set of the regular season.
5: A lot on the line in Ann Arbor, apparently, but Ohio State must take care of business here first. 2 more games against the Spartans. If they want to solidify their positioning for the Big Ten tournament, they have to take care of business here at home against Sparty this weekend.
1: A win today or a win tomorrow for the Buckeyes would mean a weekend series win over Michigan State for the first time since 2015. Entering this weekend, MSU had won 7 of the last 8 over OSU, including a sweep last weekend or last year in the weekend set on Easter weekend. But the Buckeyes certainly leaving no doubt yesterday, and they're going to try and go for the series win. The Buckeyes in their alternate red tops, Spartans in the all grays. Buckeyes run out through a sea of youth players in the High Five Tunnel, and they take the field in front of a strong crowd on this beautiful Saturday afternoon. We've got First Pitch coming your way next. It's Michigan State and Ohio State. First Pitch coming your way from Learfield. 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

0: Our national anthem from Bill Davis Stadium on the campus of The Ohio State University in Columbus. Our venue for Buckeye Baseball on the Fan 2, game number 47 of the season for Ohio State, as the Buckeyes play the middle game of this three-game series in Big Ten play against Michigan State. The Buckeyes with a rousing 15-5 walk-off win last night in 8 innings at Huntington Park in downtown Columbus. Time for today's starting lineups in game 2 of the series. We'll start with visiting Michigan State. The lineup is assembled by head coach Jake Voss Jr. in his 18th season at MSU. Leading off is the left fielder Nick Williams. Batting second, the designated hitter Ian Sturgis. Noah Bright is the catcher, he hits third. Batting cleanup, playing center field, Kamari Thomas. Parker Pico is in right field for MSU, he hits fifth. Batting sixth, the first baseman Randy Seymour. CJ Dekinga plays third base and bats seventh. Hitting eighth is the second baseman, Ryan McKay. And batting ninth is the shortstop, Dayton Murphy. Again for the Spartans, a record of 18-29 overall, 10-18 in the Big Ten. It's Williams in left, Sturgis the DH, Bright catching, Thomas in center, Pico in right, Seymour at first, Dekinga at third, McKay plays second, and Murphy at shortstop. Now for Ohio State and skipper Justin Hare as he submits this lineup. Coach Hare in his second season. Leading off is the left fielder, Alex Bemis. Batting second, playing shortstop, Henry Kazmar. Noah Furch is out and right, he hits third. Batting fourth, the first baseman, Dane Harvey. Maddox Simpson plays third base, he hits fifth. Batting sixth, the designated hitter, Mason Eckelman. Lee Ellis patrols second base, he'll bat seventh. Hitting eighth and catching, Grant Mangrum. And batting ninth is the center fielder, Miles Vandenhoevel. Again for the Scarlet and Gray, a record of 25 wins, 21 losses overall, 14 up and 11 down in the Big Ten. It's Bemis in left, Kazmar at short, Furch in right, Harvey at first, Simpson at third, Eckelman the DH, Ellis playing second, Mangrum catching, and Vandenhoevel in center. Our pitching matchup once again in the middle game of this series. For Michigan State, the Spartans send out sophomore ready Aiden Donovan, a record of 4-3. ERA at 3.88. He'll be opposed by the Buckeyes junior righty Chris Domke. Domke 5-5 overall this year, a 5.95 ERA on the season. He's been pitching better of late. Beautiful day for baseball here at Bill Davis Stadium. Temperature in the low 70s, mostly sunny skies. It should be an exciting day of baseball, and here to tell you about it, the voice of the baseball Buckeyes, Tyler Danberg.
1: Thank you, Paul. We're all set for the 252nd meeting all-time between Michigan State and Ohio State. Buckeyes have the all-time edge, 147 wins, 103 losses, and a tie. Buckeyes with a win today after the series opening victory, 15-5 in 8 innings last night, would make it their first series win over MSU since 2015. Today's first pitch is fouled straight back, and we are underway at 3.03 p.m. Eastern Time, as Nick Williams for Michigan State is down to the count 0-1. Williams, the Spartan left fielder, batting right-handed, hitting 3.01 with four homers and 20 runs batted in. Wide open stance as he hoists the bat off his shoulder, the pitch. Chris Domke dials up a fastball high, 1-1. Williams missed 5 games earlier this month due to injury. Since he has returned, 11 for his last 16. He went 1-for-3 yesterday with a double. 1-1. He swings and lifts a fly ball into deep right center field. Noah Furch, with his glasses gleaming into the sunshine, pulls it down in right center, and there's one away. Noah Furch makes the catch in right for Ohio State. Miles Vandenhoevel's in center, Alex Bemis in left. On the infield for Ohio State, Maddox Simpson plays third, Henry Kazmar at short, Lee Ellis at second, Dane Harvey at first, and Grant Mangrum does the catching, completing the battery with right-hander Chris Domke. Isaac Sturgis steps in, first pitch, as a fastball high, 1-0 to Sturgis, the DH batting left-handed for MSU. One down, bases clear, no score, top of the first. Beautiful Saturday afternoon, as Paul just told you, 71 degrees game time temperature, 50% humidity, 1-0. At the knees, a cutter pierces the bottom rail, strike one on Sturgis. Some small, broken apart white clouds cascade across a hazy but crystal blue sky. The windup in the 1-1. Sturgis floats it in the left, and it dumps in for a hit. Alex Bemis, the left fielder, plays it in on two hops, and it's a one-out single for MSU's Isaac Sturgis.
2: Now batting, the catcher, number 18, Noah Bright.
1: So there's one on for the Spartans, one away, still scoreless in the top of the first. And Noah Bright, the MSU catcher, bats from the right side. Buckeyes in the alternate red tops. The scarlet caps, scarlet sleeves and socks, white pants, scarlet piping, gray numbers and letters with a white trim. Stretch and first pitch. Bright takes a cutter over the outside, nothing and one. Ohio State in script lettering across the chest in gray with the numbers below it and to the left. Michigan State in the all-visiting gray uniforms, green numbers, green letters, green caps, green helmets, green sleeves and socks. 0-1. Slider down and outside. Bright takes ball one. The Spartan gray jerseys are ensconced by State in script lettering across the chest in green with the white trim. Numbers below it and to the left. Domke kicks and fires. Runner goes and Bright bloops it foul off to the right, just beyond the grandstand, which stands in the shade. Third base side, grandstand also in the shade, but the lower bowl bathed in sunshine. Good crowd on hand yet again. There were over 2,300 in attendance last night at Huntington Park. The winds gust out towards right field at 14 miles an hour. Winds southwestern. 1-2. Swinging a cue shot foul to the right of home. So expect a lot of fly balls carrying down the right field line where it's 330, 370 to right center, 400 to dead center, 370 to left center, and 330 down the left field line. 8-foot fences all the way around. Infield and outfield straight up as Domke comes set and fires. Letter high fastball misses up. 2 balls and 2 strikes to Noah Bright, hitting 279 for the Spartans. 5 homers and 19 runs batted in. 0-for-3 yesterday, but in his last 13 ball games, 18 for his last 52, hitting 346. The 2-2. Pieced foul to the backstop behind home plate. We'll do it again at 2 balls and 2 strikes. Spartans making Chris Domke work so far. Which Nebraska last Saturday was not able to do in the 7-3 Buckeye victory. Domke pitched 7 innings, allowing 2 runs, 1 earned, fanning 2 and walking none. He sets at the belt and delivers. Check swing, did he go? No, he did not on the appeal to first base umpire Andy Dudones. Jeffrey Spizak is the second base umpire. Jim Shally, who had the plate yesterday, is the third base umpire. Matthew Nieder is our home plate umpire calling balls and strikes. Unlike Shally, who wore a blazer yesterday, it's a short sleeve polo for Nieder. Here's the 3-2. Runner goes, and it's shot foul by Bright. Straight back yet again. And we'll do it again at 3 balls and 2 strikes. Fastball, changeup, cutter, slider for Domke. 6'4 junior right-hander from North Royalton, Ohio on Cleveland's west side. A transfer by way of Youngstown State. 2 years with the Penguins, 2 years at Ohio State. Missed last year due to Tommy John surgery. His payoff, runner goes. Slider poked foul behind home plate. And it's 3-2 yet again. Domke had not started a game in college until the second weekend of the 2026 regular season, because the Buckeyes played 4 games that weekend against Louisiana Tech and Memphis. They needed an extra guy, and Domke went 3 shutout innings in his debut. The pitch, swinging a pop up first base side, and it tails foul onto the cement concourse. 3-2. Domke looked good against Louisiana Tech on that Thursday. The Buckeyes had a true freshman in the weekend rotation in Jude Fisher, who got roughed up in his second start, so the staff moved Fisher to the midweek slot. Fisher unfortunately sustained an injury in that midweek start on March 4th against Xavier, and so Domke's been thrust in the rotation ever since. 3-2. Check swing, throw to second, foot first slide, and in there is Sturgis, but Bright goes around, and it's a strikeout for Domke, 2 away. High fastball fooled Bright.
2: The center fielder, number 21, Romari Thomas.
1: But Sturgis is now on second with two away in a scoreless ball game in the top of the first for Michigan State's top hitter in Kamari Thomas, the lefty center fielder, pacing the unit with a 329 average. Domke harnesses to the belt, to the plate, and Thomas bloops it foul, third base side. Nothing and one. Thomas rides a 16-game on-base streak. He has knocked in 25 runs, moved up to the cleanup spot today. Right-hander on left-hander, the lead to set the pitch. Swinging a soft ground ball to short. Kazmar charges, throws on the run to first, not in time, and it's a slowly rolled infield single for Thomas. Sturgis takes third, and the Spartans are on the quarters with two away in a scoreless top of the first.
0: Not really what you expect from your cleanup hitter, beating out an infield base hit like that, a cue shot, but Thomas runs extremely well. It was a good play all around. Thomas running with fervor down the first baseline. Kazmar came in, made a nice play, but just not enough time to retire the speedy Thomas.
1: And that'll set up Parker Pico, right-hand batting right fielder. Domke ready, and his first pitch. In there on the slider, strike one. Pico hitting 265, 8 homers, 29 runs batted in. He's from Rochester, Michigan, but spent his first college season at Alabama. Here comes the one strike toss. Slider pierces the outside corner, nothing and two. Three infielders play Pico to pull on the left side of second. Dane Harvey, the lone infielder on the right side, holding the runner Thomas, who expands his lead. Runners on the corners, two down. The 0-2, Pico takes a slider low and outside. A ball and two strikes. Pico, making his 14th straight appearance, has driven in 22 of his 29 runs in that span. Here's the 1-2. Swing and a miss. Got him with a high cheddar. Chris Domke strands Spartans on the corners. For MSU, no runs, two hits, no errors, and a pair left. Buckeyes coming up to bat for the first time when we return. Michigan State and Ohio State tied at no score. From Learfield, this is Buckeye Baseball on The Fan 2.
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1: Michigan State stranded runners on the corners in the top of the first. And now Ohio State will look to try and strike first with Alex Bemis, Henry Kazmar, and Noah Furch. The first three in the Buckeye order. With Michigan State and Ohio State tied up at no score. He's Paul Barnes. I'm Tyler Danberg. Nate Puderbaugh is our studio producer. And Aiden Donovan comes out to make his 13th start, Paul, of the year for a Michigan State team that you alluded to before is playing for its postseason hopes in a trip to Omaha in the Big Ten tournament, resting in the balance this weekend.
0: Donovan's pitched very well in the Big Ten at 3.86 ERA in league games alone, 3.88 overall, so he's been very consistent. Their best starting pitcher in terms of his quality pitches and his appearances. They're going to need a big game from him today.
1: First toss to Alex Bemis. His rocketed foul to the backstop. Nothing and one on Bemis, the right-hand batting left fielder, who went 0 for 3 yesterday, but He was hit by two pitches. Overall, Ohio State drew nine hit-by pitches. You don't see a lot of that. The wind and the 0-1. Curveball almost hit the left elbow of Bemis, but it hums harmlessly below the zone, 1-1. Michigan State's nine hit batters by pitching staff, most since at least 2015. 1-1. Curveball dices in at the knees. First strike, 2 to Bemis. Overall on the year, the Gannon University transfer, Bemis, is hitting .259, 8 homers and 31 runs batted in, reaching base in 34 of his last 35 ball games. 1-2 home. In there, called strike 3 over the inner third, got him with the fastball, and there's one away.
2: Batting second, the shortstop, number 2, Henry Kenslaw.
1: One down, base is clear for the Buckeyes, tied up with the Spartans at no score in the last of the first. Defense behind the right-hander Donovan in the outfield. Nick Williams plays left. Kamari Thomas in center. Parker Pico in right. Henry Kazmar, the Buckeye shortstop, batting left-handed, climbs in. Donovan's first toss is a changeup off the outside, 1-0. On the infield, C.J. Deckinga plays third. He's the lone infielder on the left side of second. Three infielders to the right of second in a pull side shift. It's Dayton Murphy at short. Ryan McKay at second. Randy Seymour at first. 1-0. Slow curveball bends upstairs. 2-0 to Kazmar. And Noah Bright for the second straight game does the catching, completing the battery with the right-hander Aiden Donovan. 6'4", sophomore righty from Commerce, Michigan, in his 13th start of the year. The wind and the 2-0. Kazmar bangs it fair inside the first baseline, but it's picked up by Seymour, and he'll run it to the bag for out number 2. That one just tugged the chalk, but an unassisted putout. And now Noah Furch, the Esko Minnesota climbs, and you got to catch up with Noah Furch today.
0: Yes, good talk with Noah here before the game, and he's telling us he's going to go on to hopefully coach after he finishes up his graduate studies here in sports administration here at Ohio State.
1: First pitch to him. On the outside corner, 0-1.
0: We asked him maybe where's he looking to go after he's done here, and he says maybe back to my junior college in Iowa.
1: Kirkwood Community College. He spent his first 2 years of baseball, then went on to UNC Charlotte. Final year of college eligibility at Ohio State. Donovan's 0-1. First takes a letter high heater, 1-1.
0: He always has a smile on his face.
1: You know, Noah Furch, you never tell if he's had a bad day in his life. Just a happy-go-lucky Minnesotan. Here comes Donovan's 1-1. Curveball yanked sharply down the left field line, but foul.
0: You've ever heard that term, Minnesota nice? He's the personification of that.
1: And you are, too.
0: I don't know about that. But
1: Bloomington native.
0: Yeah.
1: At the Mall of America, right?
0: Yes, on the very northeast edge of town. It's a big suburb, about 90,000 people.
1: Wow. Here's the 1-2. Furch chops it to the left of second. McKay, the second baseman, pulls it in the shift, rifles it to first, and it's in time by a step and a half to retire Furch. Buckeyes go down in order, 1-2-3, no runs, no hits, no errors, and no men left. No score between Michigan State and Ohio State after one from Learfield. This is Buckeye Baseball, the Fan 2.
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1: Michigan State and Ohio State are tied up at no score as we enter the top of the second inning. Spartans back to the plate after going down scoreless, trailing runners on the corners in the top half of the first. It'll be Randy Seymour, CJ Dekinga, and Ryan McKay, hitters 6, 7, and 8, two up to face the right-hander Chris Domke, who allowed a pair of hits but stranded a pair of runners with an inning-ending strikeout of Parker Pico. So the Spartans' leader in power, Randy Seymour, comes to the plate. Tall right-handed stick, playing first today. And he probably won't hear as many jeers from the crowd as he did yesterday at Huntington Park. The pitch is a changeup away, 1-0.
0: Well, it's brutal. And what did he do to get on the fans' nerves? What did he do to draw their ire like that?
1: Absolutely no idea. He's from Frankfort, Illinois. It's not like he's a Columbus kid. The 1-0. Slider slithers just above Seymour's belt, 2-0. In case you missed it, there were fans right below us at Huntington Park last night, and they were chanting all game long, Seymour, 2-0. Cut and a miss, high fastball, tangled him up, 2-1. And they would do it even when he was on deck. He would just show face out of the Spartans' third base dugout, and the fans would eye him like hawks. 2-1. Popped up, off to the right, and foul over the green facade, and back onto the concourse.
0: That was a fired up crowd last night. Not just the collection of people below us that were on Seymour, but throughout the ballpark.
1: They were loving Henry Kazmar's walk-up song.
0: Oh, who doesn't?
1: Good answer. 2-2, sir. Slider got him swinging. Chris Domke threw a frisbee by Seymour, and there's one away.
0: One thing I've wanted to know about you, Tyler, if you were playing and you had walk-up music, do you know which song would you pick and why?
1: Careless Whisper.
0: Interesting.
1: No reason why.
0: Okay. Mellow?
1: Something, keep the crowd off balance. Josh Reddick, I think, had that once.
0: For Oakland, yeah.
1: Pitch to CJ Dekinga is a slider high. One ball, no strikes on the Spartans' third baseman, batting right-handed. You?
0: A Led Zeppelin song, any one of them, or Tom Sawyer, Rush.
1: 1-0 is a fastball that zooms over the outside, 1-1. We'll go to our music guru, Nate Puderbaugh. Nate, what would your walk-up song be? Mm. 1-1 pitch is served off to the right, 1-2. Nate's going with Blind by Korn.
0: Oh, that's a good one, yes.
1: Would that be your walk-in if you were a pitcher, walk-up for a hitter, or both? He says yes. Here's the 1-2. Dekinga checks his swing on a breaking ball low and away, and he doesn't go on the appeal to first base umpire Andy Dudonis.
0: One thing I do know, if I'm ever going to a trivia night somewhere and it's music trivia, I'm taking you and Nate Puderbaugh with me.
1: We could get some prizes. 2-2. Swung on, muscled, right center field, up the alley and right, and it drops in for a hit. Noah Furch, the right fielder, plays it on a bounce, and it rifles it in towards second, but not before C.J. Decking astrides into second with a one-out double. Head first, not cut that off. That's probably three bases, and now Ryan McKay
2: number
1: comes to bat.
2: The second baseman, number one, Ryan McKay.
1: So the Spartans have a runner on second, one out, top of the second inning, no score against Ohio State. Spartans looking to strike first. Tom Key, the Buckeye starter, comes set and fires. Swung on, banged foul off the Spartans' first base dugout. Buckeyes are on the third base side. Had Noah Furch not been able to cut off that deep fly on the back of the outfield turf and right center, Dekinga would have easily sputtered into third base with a triple, and maybe even more had it gone by Furch. Now, Ryan McKay's coming to the Michigan State first base dugout. And he just went in. Jake Boss Jr., the Michigan State head coach, comes out. Now, there was only one strike on McKay. Two things can happen. Is he getting a new bat? McKay's going over towards the on-deck circle. Jake Boss Jr.
9: James, have you?
1: Getting some words from home plate umpire Matthew Nieder. McKay's going to grab a new bat. So perhaps they found something wrong with McKay's bat. Maybe there was a dead spot on his barrel. So he exchanges a white-barreled bat for a red, blue, and black-barreled stick. Slightly open stance, in for the left side, 0-1. Change-up squibs by the catcher, Mangrum, and Seymour takes third. That'll be scored a wild pitch on Chris Domke. And the Spartans have the would-be first run of the ballgame 90 feet away with one down in the top of the second inning. Third baseman Maddox Simpson plays even with the bag. Dane Harvey, first baseman, straight up. Shortstop Kazmar plays up the middle for the lefty McKay, who waits on the 1-1. Slider popped up, third base side towards the Buckeye dugout. Maddox Simpson crashes in and pulls it in for out number two. Simpson fighting the sun with his right hand and pulling it in with his left. Seymour stays put. So now there's two away for Dayton Murphy. Right hand batting, shortstop for MSU. Domke to the belt, works first base side of the rubber. He delivers, lifted into center field. Miles Vandenhoevel trips to his left. He backpedals, he grabs it, and the side is retired. C.J. Dekinga rips a double, but is left stranded on third. Chris Domke's through two shutout innings for Ohio State, which is tied up with Michigan State at zeros midway through the second. From Learfield, this is Buckeye Baseball on The Fan 2.
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1: Ohio State comes to bat in the bottom of the second inning. Tied up at no score with Michigan State after taking Friday's series opener 15-5 in 8 innings. Trying to go for the series win today. And Dane Harvey will look to try and pick up where he left off yesterday. A three-hit ball game, reaching base all four times. Two singles, a walk, and a two-run homer. Paul, three straight games with a long ball for Harvey, who a couple weeks ago had six straight games with a homer.
0: Dane Harvey absolutely in his zone, and now he's the team's leading hitter.
1: He is. He takes a curveball on the outer third for strike one from Aiden Donovan.
0: So he's not just doing it for power. He's taking what the pitchers are giving him. He's content to just drive the ball, go with the pitch, and just serve it out there and get a hit. Doesn't have to always go over the boards.
1: Harvey going for the team triple crown. 331 batting clip, 16 homers, 52 runs batted in. 0-1. Change up high and wide. One ball, one strike on the 6'5", 285-pound first baseman batting from the left side.
0: We were at batting practice today, standing behind the cage when he was hitting, and that was a sight to behold.
1: Henry Kazmaier's teammate calls it majestical. 1-1. Change up outside, 2-1. And Henry knows that's not a word, but it can go beyond words to describe what a batting practice session is like with Dane Harvey in the cage. 2-1. He rolls it over into the Michigan State first base dugout. 2-2. Makes you wonder, the final group of the batting practice session for Ohio State every single game, Dane Harvey, Mason Eckelman, and Henry Kazmaier, three of the top hitters for the Buckeyes. And by the time Ohio State gets to the final hitting group, it's when the opposing team gets to their dugout. Here comes the 2-2. Curveball whacked foul up the first base side. Makes you wonder, maybe if Ohio State does that by design to invoke a little fear into the opposition.
0: You know what? Well, gamesmanship. Gamesmanship for sure. You know, maybe it just works out that way. Who knows? Maybe it's because they're three left-handed hitters. They want to get them in. I don't know. Good point.
1: Infield in the overshift to the right of second. 2-2. Change up, grounded up the middle, and into center, a base hit. Leadoff single for Dane Harvey. He is 4 for his last 4. Make that a 21-game on-base streak for the Buckeye first baseman.
0: Just like that. Just going with the pitch, serving it right back through the middle. Didn't swing too hard. Made solid contact and hit it right back where it came from.
1: Maddox Simpson will bat now for Ohio State. Mason Eckelman in the 6-hole will follow. Then Lee Ellis hitting in the 7th slot. Simpson, the Buckeye third baseman, in from the right side to face the righty Donovan, who checks Harvey at first and now delivers. A curveball that pops in knee height for strike one called. No score between Michigan State and Ohio State in this last of the second inning. Harvey's on first after a leadoff single, the first hit of the ball game for the Buckeyes. Spartans out hitting the Bucks 3-1. Donovan sets, letter high, and lets it fly. He yanks a fastball low and away, 1-1 to Simpson, who's hitting 272, 4 homers, 25 runs batted in. In Big Ten play, though, he's hitting 300, and in his last 13 games, batting 327, 16 for his last 49. Here comes the 1-1. Yanked on a line to third, and it's grabbed by Dekinga. A shoulder-high snag keeps Harvey at first, and Simpson's out number one.
2: Now the designated hitter, number 16, Mason Eckelman.
1: MSU and OSU still scoreless on a sunsplash Saturday afternoon, with Harvey on first and one away in this bottom of the second inning. The reigning Big Ten Player of the Week, Mason Eckelman, strides to the dish. He caught yesterday. He's DHing today, batting from the left side. First toss. Curveball dices in at the knees. First strike one. Eckelman, the team's leader in on-base average, reaching base over 43% of the time. 8 homers and 44 runs batted in. He also has some sneaky speed. 4 triples this year. The pitch. He golfs and misses on a changeup, diving at his ankles. Nothing in two. Eckelman's 4-3 baggers tied for the most among catchers nationally. He can find the gaps, and he can leg him out. Elbow pointed out towards the turf, the pitch. Swing and a fly ball ripped into left center field. Williams to his left makes the hat-high snag, and he sends Harvey back to first with a throw in towards second. 2 away for Lee Ellis.
2: The second baseman, number 1, Lee Ellis.
1: Couple of well-gashed baseballs here for the Buckeyes in this bottom of the second inning, but a hard line out to third for Maddox Simpson and a loud fly out to left center for Mason Eckelman. 1-2 for Ellis, righty second baseman. Harvey glances up at first. He takes off. The pitch is outside, and it's bobbled by Bright, the catcher. Harvey slides into second head first. Some good base running and deception from the big slugger.
0: How about the big guy getting his first stolen base as a Buckeye? We had talked about that yesterday, how athletic and how nimble he is, how much agility he possesses. And he runs pretty well for a guy 6'5", 285.
1: The spin and throw to second on a hop, tagged by McKay. The second baseman tags out Dane Harvey, who's picked off at second base. For the Buckeyes, no runs, one hit, no errors, and none left. No score between Michigan State and Ohio State. After two, from Learfield, this is Buckeye Baseball on the Fan 2.
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1: No score between Michigan State and Ohio State after two, and the umpires went to a review. Ohio State wanted to challenge it on the third base side after the fact, and they ruled that Harvey was hung up at second. So score that a 1-4 pickoff attempt. And as Chris Domke comes out for an elongated warm-up session for the play-by-play, here's Paul Barnes.
0: Tyler, thank you so much. Hello, everybody. No score as we go to the top of the third inning in the middle game of the series. Buckeyes pasting the Spartans last night, winning 15-5 in eight innings at Huntington Park. Buckeyes winning their first ever game in the regular season at Huntington Park. It was just a great night, Tyler. Just a change of scenery. It was really nice to be downtown at that beautiful facility.
1: Oh, it was so great. Actually, we were just visited by the great Larry Romanoff, longtime Ohio State Athletics employee, longtime event manager, 50-plus years in the athletic department. Larry, of course, is going to be at the game, and he was talking about the game yesterday and just was marveled at the job that the Clippers did, Ohio State did, to put that on, and what a game we were treated to. There was some rain, no doubt about it, but it was drizzly enough and steady enough where we were able to get eight-plus innings in. And a credit to Ohio State. Justin Harris talked a lot about, partner, the full nine innings. Can we play a complete game? They've had four straight games where they've really played a nine-inning ball game.
0: You know, offensively, he mentioned it in the pregame comments that they did a little bit of everything last night. We saw some small balls, some gorilla balls, something in between. The base running was exceptional last night. He pointed that out as well. And the pitching continues to really ignite the Buckeyes. That's the foundation. And the defense as well played pretty solidly last night. So to the top of the third we go. The Spartans coming to bat in the scoreless tie. Nick Williams, the leadoff man, is up there for the second time. And he takes an ankle breaker for ball one. The front third due up for the Spartans. Williams, Ian Sturgis, Noah Bright against right-hander Chris Domke, who swings into the line. The next pitch, a hard ground ball wrapped fair inside the line at third. It's rolling to the corner. Extra bases for Williams as he turns and burns. He'll coast into second with a stand-up double. Williams pulling a double down the left field line. Good start for the Spartans here in the third, as Williams collects his 10th two-bagger of the year.
2: Number eight, Isaac Sturgis.
0: The Spartans have had runners on in every inning. They left two men aboard in the first, one in the second. That's the fourth hit for Michigan State off Buckeyes right-hander Chris Domke. Michigan State just unable to get the clutch hit. In fact, C.J. Dekinga laced a one-out double to right center back in the second, but he was left stranded. So here's Ian Sturgis, the DH, one for one. Takes one down low for ball one. Fastball at 90 miles an hour. Sturgis is 1-for-1 today, single to left, and stole a base in the first.
15: Hey, not the thing I wanted today.
0: Domke from the stretch looks at second. The pitch popped up. Foul territory left side. It will drift out of play as it lands on the concourse between the grandstand and the box seats. A couple youth baseball players vie for the loose baseball. As the count goes to 1-1 on Ian Sturgis, who last night blasted a three-run homer to right over the high wall at Huntington Park. He broke out of a 2-for-15 skid with that long ball in the sixth inning. Sturgis hits left-handed. Infield to pull the pitch. It's low. Two balls into strike the count. Last pitch was a changeup, which darted low. And now Sturgis is ahead. Two balls, one strike. Sturgis batting 313 coming in. Left-handed stick takes a strike on the outside corner. Fastball at 90 miles an hour. Spartans come in as a team batting 262 overall. That's dead last in the Big Ten and 17th. Their league average is much better in conference games only at 280, which is 7th best. 2-2 pitch. This one hammered foul down the right field line as out in front of a changeup was Sturgis. And the count is square now to the Spartans DH, who's a reserve outfielder. 2-2 the count. Sturgis out of Davison, Michigan, went to Powers Catholic High School. Just a sophomore at 6'3", 185. Last year appeared in just 10 games as a freshman, making two starts. He was hitless in 10 official at-bats, but he walked five times. So he got a little taste as a rookie and as a sophomore as a regular player. And the 2-2 pitch just missing down and away. Borderline call there. Home plate umpire Matthew Nieder calls it a ball. That draws some ire from some of the fans, especially in the box seats who are sitting close. And now a full count to Sturgis at 3-2. No score. Top of the third. Leading away from second, Williams. The pitch. Soft liner on the ground towards Lee Ellis, who fields in very short right field. Plays on to first. His only play. As on to third base goes Nick Williams. So Sturgis a productive out, which goes 4-3. Ellis picked it up just behind the back cut of the infield and threw it to first to retire Sturgis. So a situational chance for Michigan State. A runner at third base, less than two outs. There's one away for catcher Noah Bright. And before Bright comes to the dish, Graham Sykes, the third base coach, will have a word with him. Halfway up the line and foul ground. Bright struck out swinging in his first at bat back in the first. Bright had been hitting in the two-hole the last few games for Michigan State, but he's placed in the third slot today. Head coach Jake Boss Jr. often mixes up his lineup. First pitch to the right-handed batter is a slider, which curves away. Ball one. Contrary to that, Ohio State head coach Justin Hare has pretty much gone with the same lineup, game in and game out, especially down the stretch drive of the season. Same guys, too. Here's the 1-0 pitch with the corners in. Fastball's up and in to the right-handed batter, Noah Bright. Two balls and no strikes to count. Spartans 90 feet away from taking the lead. In the scoreless tie, Nick Williams drifts off a third. Small lead taken. Right-hander Domke from the stretch deals the 2-0. And a slider clips the outside corner. Two balls and one strike. Noah Bright. Last night 0-for-3 with a walk. He was 12 for his previous 32 entering last night's game as he flares one foul off to the first base side and well out of play. We hold it 2-2 to Noah Bright. His best Big Ten series at the plate this year was against Maryland 2 weeks ago, April 24th through 26th, in which the Spartans took 2 of 3. In that series, Bright was a constructive participant, going 7-for-13 with a home run, 8 RBIs, and 6 runs as the Buckeyes pull the infield in now and a slider misses away. Full count, 3-2. So the Buckeyes from left to right in the infield, Simpson, Kazmar, Ellis, Harvey, and with the infield in, it reduces their range. So unless it's hit directly at someone, a hard hit ball should get through. Full count. The payoff pitch from Domke. Breaking ball hangs high and inside, ball four. He elevated the breaking ball there, but missed too far upstairs. And a great at-bat for Noah Bright as he draws a one-out walk. And now traffic on the base pass with two men aboard.
2: The center fielder, number 21, Kamari Thomas.
0: Runners at the corners, one away for MSU. Top of the third, no score. And here's Kamari Thomas, who collected an infield base hit in the first. 17 game on base streak now for Thomas. Left-handed stick, first pitch a breaking ball. A little bit high and outside, ball one to the left-handed batter. Coming into the game today, Thomas with hits in eight of his last nine games. Batting a solid 316 in that span, 12 for 38. It was 1-for-4 in last night's series opener. 1-0 pitch, cut on and miss. As Dompke got a fastball by him. It's 1-1 to Thomas. Nick Williams, the lead runner at third. Noah Bright, the trailer at first, being held on by Dane Harvey. Buckeyes look to turn two in the middle to terminate the inning. 1-1 pitch, bunted up the first baseline. It's a safety squeeze. Up with it is the pitcher, Dompke. His only play is the underhand to first. And Sparty striking first. 1-0 Michigan State on that sacrifice. 1-3. On to second base goes Noah.

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1: Nieder into calling it a strike, but Nieder is not persuaded. Count goes to 2-1. The shift is on for the right-handed batter, Pico. Three infielders to the left of second base, and here's a looping liner. Left field, a base hit. Being waved around third is Noah Bright. The throw's coming into the plate, and he is out of there! What a throw by Alex Bemis as he cuts down Noah Bright. A three bouncer into the plate. Bright is cut down at the plate to end the inning after Pico's base hit. So an abrupt ending to the third for Michigan State with the play at the plate. Spartans, though, do draw a run to take the game's first lead. One run, two hits. No errors and one left. Middle of the third at Bill Davis Stadium. In the middle game of the series, your score. Spartans 1 and the Buckeyes nothing. From Learfield, this is Ohio State Baseball on The Fan 2.
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1: With Tyler Danberg, I'm Paul Barnes. Filling in for Bob Spears. Nate Puderbaugh, today's studio producer. Michigan State taking the first lead of the game, scoring a single run in the top of the third. Kamari Thomas, the sacrifice bunt on the safety squeeze. Nick Williams breaking from third scored. 1-0 Michigan State as Lee Ellis leads off here and yanks one foul deep down the left field line, but he's way out in front of a changeup. And strike one. Michigan State was vying for two runs, but thrown out at the plate to end the inning. Noah Bright thrown out by Alex Bemis in left, 7-2. Graham Sykes sent him. Frankly, we were a little surprised he did, but they wanted to test the arm of the left fielder, Bemis. A three bouncer into the plate in plenty of time. And Lee Ellis takes up high, one ball, one strike. So the Buckeyes come to bat last of the third, trailing for the first time in their last five games. 1-1 pitch, change up upstairs, two balls, one strike. Lower third of Justin Hare's lineup card due up this half inning. Lee Ellis, Grant Mangrum, Miles Vandenhoevel. Ellis bats right-handed. Second baseman for the Buckeyes, takes up and in. And a good hitter's count here at 3-1 to Lee Ellis, who checks in at 254 for the season. A half dozen home runs, 25 runs driven in. In conference play, just hitting 210. Michigan State employs the shift. Three infielders to the left as Ellis launches one to deep left center. This one will clear the fence. So long, Lee Ellis. A leadoff homer in the third, and just like that, this game is knotted at one.
4: Oh, that one's got to feel so good for Ellis. Trying to be able to see spin from right-handers all year long, and he gets one out over his hands and socks it to left center, a frozen rope.
1: That was a laser beam out of here, just clearing the fence, a missile. One of those Tomahawk cruise missiles you see launched from U.S. Navy ships, you know, just getting over the water and boom. 1-1, we're tied, Grant Mangrum. Buckeyes catcher takes a

0: strike on the outside corner. A four-seam fastball from Aiden Donovan, Spartans pitcher, who just yielded a home run to Lee Ellis. Home run number 7, RBI number 26 for the Buckeyes second baseman. Donovan, the right-hander, swings into the wind. The next pitch, a hard breaking ball, twists away. 1-1 on Grant Mangrum. Aiden Donovan just surrendered his 6th home run of the year. Not too bad, considering he's now pitched 71 and two-thirds innings. Here's a tick foul at the plate at the end of the bat. Grant Mangrum swinging there. It's 1-2 as he fouls that one at the plate. So the Buckeyes, with their 68th home run of the year, 2 games back against Nebraska on Sunday, they clobbered a season-high 7 dingers. Last night had one by Dane Harvey. An opposite field shot, a very impressive shot at Huntington Park. So Mangrum at the plate, bases clear, nobody out. 1-2 the count to the Buckeye catcher, who's batting .210 on the season in 81 at-bats. And he shoots one foul, first base side. Again off the end of the bat. He hangs around at a ball and 2 strikes. Mangrum last night as the DH. And last night's series opener at Huntington Park was 0-for-5. He did score a run, however. 1-2 pitch. And a fastball yanked outside. 2 balls, 2 strikes. Mangrum, again, that .210 average. He has a pair of home runs, 15 runs batted in. Infield to pull, the outfield straight away. 2-2 pitch. Swing and a miss. Aiden Donovan disposes of Grant Mangrum. And 1 down in the Buckeye third. Aiden Donovan, 4-3 record coming in, a sub-4 ERA at 3.88. Donovan making his 10th and final Big Ten Conference start in the regular season. He's done a nice job in league play, going 4-2 with a 3.86 ERA and 56 innings in conference play coming in. And now he goes to work on Miles Vandenhoevel. First pitch, a slider, sweeping away, ball one. Vandenhoevel in the 9-hole, the center fielder. 0-for-3 last night, but he scored 3 runs. He was hit by a pitch twice. He squares the bunt, draws back, and takes a changeup up and away. 2 balls, no strikes. Vandenhoevel was hit by a pitch twice in the final 2 innings in his plate appearances in the 7th and the 8th. For the season, Vandenhoevel climbs aboard at .214, 3 home runs, 23 runs batted in. And he swings here and whacks one foul outside of third on a line as it rattles around in the corner. 2 balls, 1 strike, the count to Miles Vandenhoevel. Buckeyes on the board here in the third. Lee Ellis, a laser beam home run over the wall in left center, tying the score at 1. The right-hander Aiden Donovan delivers. Strike on the outer perimeter of the plate. 2-2 the count. Donovan's season high in terms of distance in a game was 8 innings at Northwestern in a 5-1 Spartan win on April the 3rd as he kicks and fires the 2-2. Ground ball hit towards the shift on the left side. Up with it for the Spartans is shortstop Dayton Murphy. He'll play it on to first in time to cut down Vandenhoevel by a stride and a half. 2 gone. So the first time through the Ohio State order, the right-hander Aiden Donovan allows an earned run, 2 hits. He did not walk anybody, and he struck out 2. So now back to the top of the order, and the second time, and left fielder Alex Bemis, righty on righty here. First pitch from the right-hander Donovan is away, ball 1. Bemis led off for the Buckeyes in the bottom of the first and struck out looking. Bemis last night had 6 plate appearances as he waves and misses here, 1-1. 6 plate appearances last night in the victory. He went 0-for-4 officially, but hit by a pitch twice. One of those hit by pitches yielded a run, so he got an RBI. He scored. So Bemis not hitting well of late. Despite that, he finds ways to get on base as he takes down and away. Bemis, after that first inning strikeout, now officially just 1 for his last 19. Over his last 5 games plus. 2-1 the count to him here, and the pitch. That one had some tail to it. Clips the outside corner. A called strike. 2-2 the count. Bemis, batting average starting the day at 259. Lower than that in the Big Ten at 232. Right-handed hitter stands close to the plate, deep in the box, awaits the pitch, and it's down and away. Full count. The string has run out to Alex Bemis at 3-2. Henry Kazmar awaits on deck for Ohio State in this 1-1 tie in the last of the third. Bases empty for the Bucks, two away. Here's the payoff pitch. Foul back into the screen behind home plate. We'll do the payoff pitch all over again. Michigan State entering the ball game with a 5.94 team ERA overall. 12th best in the Big Ten out of 17 teams. As Tyler told you earlier, 9 batters hit by Spartan pitchers last night. Aiden Donovan kicks and fires a breaking pitch on the 3-2. It's up high, ball 4. Tremendous at bat there for Alex Bemis.
1: And that's a great at bat. And this is what he's been doing. Even when he hasn't been knocking base hits, he's still getting aboard. He's now reached 35 of his last 36 games.
0: Bemis draws the 2-out walk. First walk issued by Spartan starter Aiden Donovan. Donovan consulting the wristband on his left arm, which also at the end on his hand holds the lightly colored brown glove. As first baseman Randy Seymour hoards the bag, Henry Kazmar spanking one into the shift to the right side. In short right field, it's gobbled up by Ryan McKay. He plants and throws to first, and that's the inning. Kazmar retired on one pitch, and that last at bat. He's now 0-2, and the Buckeyes retired to the third. But Lee Ellis starts the inning off with a bang, a solo home run to left center, and the Buckeyes on the board. One run, one hit, no errors, and one left. Three innings complete from Bill Davis Stadium. We'll head to the fourth with the score. Ohio State 1, Michigan State 1. From Learfield, this is Buckeye Baseball on The Fan 2.
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0: Ohio State 1, Michigan State 1. As we progress to the top of the fourth inning in the middle game of the series, Spartans coming to bat. They'll set up hitters 6, 7, and 8 in the lineup. Randy Seymour, C.J. Dekinga, and Ryan McKay against Chris Domke, Buckeye starter. Through his first three innings, he's allowed 5 hits, 1 run, it's earned. Domke with 1 walk, 3 strikeouts. He's just tossed his 60th pitch for a strike. Now he's got 38 strikes in the game as he gets ahead of Seymour with a pitch taken at the knees, nothing in one. Randy Seymour, the Spartan first baseman, struck out swinging in the second. And he takes a pitch low, 1 ball, 1 strike. Seymour now officially 0-3 in the series. He was hit by a pitch twice last night and scored. And an off-speed pitch plummets low, 2 balls, 1 strike the count. Spartans getting a run in the top of the third, a sacrifice bunt by Kamari Thomas plating Nick Williams from third. 2-1 pitch, pop foul, straight back behind home plate as it escalates over the screen and over the roof at the press box at Bill Davis Stadium. Two balls, two strikes. Beautiful day for baseball in the capital city. A few white puffy clouds hovering above, but light blue colored skies, sun baking the field. 2-2 pitch. Fastball zooms high and away, 3-2. Middle game of the series. Same two teams again tomorrow, wrapping up the series at 1 o'clock on Mother's Day. It'll be the final Big Ten game of the year for the Spartans. And getting jammed is Seymour, but he fists it foul back to the screen to hang around at 3 balls and 2 strikes. 10th and final series of the season for Michigan State in conference play this weekend. They've won 3 series in league play. They've dropped 6. However, they've won 2 of their last 3 series. Payoff pitch. This one is drilled down the left field line, but it's hooking foul. Seymour way out in front of a changeup. And the count holds at 3-2. Spartans last week at home in East Lansing were swept by number one UCLA. UCLA still has not lost in conference play. Payoff pitch to Seymour. Swing and a miss on a high fastball. He swung right through it, one gone. And how about those Bruins? What a story. Not losing in conference play, and they've only lost, what, 4 or 5 times all year?
1: Yeah, they're 43-4. Unbelievable. And they disposed of number 13, Oregon, last night. UCLA, with that win, officially the only team in the country this year not to lose a game on Friday.
0: What a juggernaut. 4 strikeouts now for Domke as he goes back to work, facing the third baseman C.J. Dekinga, who took a pitch low, ball one. Dekinga batting 7th, a right-handed hitter. Doubled to right center in the 2nd. And a sharp breaking ball. Too far inside. Front door breaking ball there, 2-0. Dekinga collected that double with one out, but he was left stranded. As Domke delivers here, 2-0 pitch, fouled away. First base side. Is he going to stay in the park? Yes. Lee Ellis near the restraining fence makes a leaping grab as he crashes into the fence and the mesh. Lee Ellis ranging far to his left and back, covering a lot of ground to flag that one down.
1: Yeah, that was a heck of a play by Lee Ellis, just showing off that athleticism and concentration. He is so good when tracking down fly balls. I remember talking to Justin Hare once, asked, If a team said, hey, Lee, can you play the outfield in the professional ranks? Justin said he'd be a gold glover.
0: And now at the plate, a bunt attempt by Ryan McKay, left-handed stick, and it goes awry. Just a pop out back to the mound, an easy grab by Chris Domke, and a quick 1-2-3 inning. First time the Spartans go down in order today. Nothing across. Middle of the 4th at Nick Swisher Field at Bill Davis Stadium with the score. Ohio State 1 and Sparty 1 from Learfield. 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
0: We're tied at 1, heading to the bottom of the 4th. Welcome back to Bill Davis Stadium. Noah Burch. Buckeyes coming to bat, sending up hitters 3, 4, and 5. Noah Burch, Dane Harvey, and Maddox Simpson against the right-hander Aiden Donovan, who through 3 innings has allowed just 2 hits, 1 run it's earned, has one walk, two strikeouts, 47 pitches for Donovan, now 48, and now 30 strikes as the leadoff man, Noah Furch, lifts one down the first baseline, foul. Strike one, as pursuing that time, Parker Pico, the right fielder, Ryan McKay, the second baseman, but neither could retrieve it, as it's an opposite field foul ball off the bat of Noah Furch. And that's how things get started in the bottom of the fourth for the Buckeye attack. Furch is 0-for-1, grounded out back in the first. He's 2-for-6 in the series now. Righty on righty this at bat, the 0-1 pitch. This one chopped foul wide of third. It's 0-2 as Furch is backed up against Aiden Donovan. Donovan from Commerce, Michigan. Went to Orchard Lake St. Mary's High School, a baseball power in the state of Michigan. It's produced four current Spartans. Settling back in the box is Noah Furch. The shift is on for him. Three infielders between second and third. And now Furch shooting one in the opposite field. And this one is going to roll to the wall. Extra bases as Furch motors into second with a stand-up two-base hit. Go ahead, run on base for the Buckeyes. Furch at second with nobody out. Here's Dane Harvey.
7: The first baseman, number 19, Dane Harvey.
0: 11 doubles on the season for Furch, and here comes Harvey. His average continues to ascend. He's the team's leading hitter. Coming into play today, he took over the lead in the Team BA from Henry Kasmar, who held it forever. Harvey now hitting 333 after that single to center back in the second. Righty on lefty, first pitch. Swung on, weak ground ball up the first baseline, foul. That one handcuffed Harvey, a changeup at 80 miles an hour. And wanting a new baseball, Aiden Donovan, he'll get it, the sophomore righty. One strike on Harvey. Mentioned that Donovan's one of four Spartans who played their prep baseball at Orchard Lake St. Mary's High School. The others on the team, Ryan McKay, the second baseman, relief pitcher Nolan Higgins, and catcher Anthony Elijage. Backward glance at second by Donovan. He's plateward with the 0-1. And that pitch sails outside. One ball, one strike to Dane Harvey. The scouting report is out on Dane Harvey. You got to pitch him carefully. Harvey's on a tear. The last month, 1-1 pitch. And again, working away with the off speed. Changeup floating away, two balls, one strike. Dane Harvey with 10 home runs over his last 13 games coming in. Leads OSU with that 333 batting average, 739 slugging percentage, and an OPS above 1.2. 2-1 pitch, curveball. Missed a little bit, maybe high. Aiden Donovan really wanted that one. We haven't seen any fastballs here to Dane Harvey. It's 3-1 the count. 1-1 tie here in the bottom of the fourth. Leading away from second, Noah Furch. Nobody out. The pitch. Ground ball wrapped towards first. Backhanded play by Randy Seymour. He'll underhand to pitcher covering Donovan, who kicks the bag. And on to third base goes Noah Furch. So that's a productive out by Dane Harvey. It goes 3-1. On to third base, Noah Furch.
7: The third baseman, number 6.
0: Here comes Maddox Simpson. Chance for the Buckeyes here with less than two outs.
1: And that was a great pitch by Donovan as well. That changeup buried down and away. And it was so good that Harvey thought it was probably going to land in the zone. And that's the reason why he swung, because it was a 3-1 count. He would have had to really like that pitch to hack at it.
0: Instead, Harvey just rolls it over to the right side. And now the infield in is Maddox Simpson takes a vicious cut and fouls it back. Off-balance swing there as he ticked it foul back behind home plate. Fastball there at 90 miles an hour. Donovan has a fastball, curve, slider, and change. His fastball in the low 90s. Spartans bring the infield in with one out and a runner at third, that being Noah Furch in this 1-1 tie. The set by Donovan, the pitch. Fastball uncorked, misses high and away. Ball one, strike one to Maddox Simpson, who is 0-for-1. He had a line out to C.J. Dekinga back in the second. A hard hit ball, but an Adam ball. Right at him. Right-hander from the belt. Donovan to the plate. Fly ball, tagged to deep center. Moving back is Thomas on the warning track, will make the play. It's plenty deep to get the run home. Tagging at third, Noah Furch will saunter to the plate standing up. And Ohio State has forged to the lead. Buckeyes in front for the first time today, 2-1.
1: That's their 18th sacrifice fly of the year. That's a lot of sacrifice. I think that shows you that they take what the pitching staff gives them. They just want to get that run home. Very unselfish when you can rack up that many sac flies.
0: 26 RBIs on the season for Maddox Simpson. Sacrifice fly here, plating Noah Furch from third. So the Buckeyes do cash in on the leadoff double hit by Furch. And now here's Mason Eckelman. Takes a strike on the inside edge. Base is clear. Two away for the Bucks. Now in the fourth, they lead 2-1. Eckelman is 0-1. Left-handed batter. 0-1 pitch. Punched foul, third base side. It caroms off the facade of the roof and hits the mesh just above the box seats on the third base side. Two strikes on Eckelman, who went down on a fly ball to left in the second. Eckelman now 1-for-4 in the series. Stands deep in the box. 0-2 pitch. Wasted offering with a fastball high and away. Failing to chase Eckelman. Count is now 1-2. We're in the fourth. Ohio State 2 and Michigan State 1. The 1-2 offering. Fastball down and in. Two balls, two strikes to Mason Eckelman. A searing bat coming in for Eckelman. 463 average over his previous 11 games. 2-2 pitch. He rifles one to center field, a base hit. Right back where it came from. Solid knock with two outs. A safety to center for Mason Eckelman. His first hit today. And the inning continues for Lee Ellis. Second hit in the inning for Ohio State. Their fourth in the game off right-hander Aiden Donovan. And here's Lee Ellis. Ellis supplied the Buckeyes' first run of the game, a solo homer to left center, just clearing the boards. That was back in the third. Ellis right back up there in the fourth. Righty on righty here, first pitch. Breaking pitch is beat foul at the plate as it squibs off to the left. Strike one. Ellis cranked his seventh homer of the season. Back in the third. Michigan State again employs the shift. The third baseman decking it even with the bag, very close to the line. Dayton Murphy playing normal third there, and then the shortstop position played by Ryan McKay, the second baseman, swung over to the left of the bag as we see it, as the next pitch is outside, delivered by Aiden Donovan. One ball, one strike to Ellis. First baseman Seymour holds the bag on Eckelman. Short lead by Eckelman. 1-1 pitch from the right-hander, breaking ball. Skied in the air, first base side, it will drift down to play. 1-2 the count on this Saturday afternoon in Columbus, Ohio. Thanks a lot for making us a part of your day, along with Tyler Danberg. I'm Paul Barnes in for Bob Spears. Bob will be back tomorrow. It'll be good to have the mayor back on the air. We call the mayor either Fred Hoiberg or Sean Casey, but it's really Bob Spears. 1-2 the count. Donovan straightens up on the mound. The hold at the belt, the pitch. And a slider twisting down and away. Two balls, two strikes, the count to Lee Ellis. Ohio State leading by the slimmest of margins. 2-1 here in the bottom of the fourth. Ohio State batting with two away. Mason Eckelman running at first.
1: We've got the mayor, Bob Spears, coming back tomorrow. We got the governor of Bill Davis Stadium, Larry Romanoff, here.
0: Eckelman goes 2-2 pitch, swing and a miss. Ellis disposed of on strikes by Donovan, and the inning is over. But Ohio State takes the lead thanks to the leadoff double by Noah Furch and the sack fly RBI by Maddox Simpson. One run, two hits, no errors and one left. We'll head to the fifth. Tyler coming back with the play-by-play. The score, Ohio State 2, Michigan State 1. From Learfield, this is Buckeye Baseball on The Fan 2.
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1: For the first time today, Chris Daukke will pitch with a lead. Ohio State starter is through four innings of one-run baseball, and he comes out for the top of the fifth with his Buckeyes leading the Michigan State Spartans 2-1. Hi again, everybody, and welcome into Bill Davis Stadium with Paul Bartz, Nate Buderbaugh, Tyler Danberg with you on a comfortable sun-splash Saturday afternoon as the shadows continue to creep in from behind home plate. Dayton Murphy, the righty shortstop, awaits the first pitch, and Daukke misses low with a fastball. 1-0 to Murphy. 0-1 with a flyout back in the second inning. Daukke works from an abbreviated windup, donning a blonde glove. He delivers. Murphy shoots it up the middle and into center, a base hit. Leadoff knock for Murphy, and there's one on for the Spartans. None gone in this top of the fifth as the scorecard flips to Nick Williams.
10: Now batting, the left fielder, number 10, Nick Williams.
1: Now for Michigan State, a run on six hits. No errors, three left for the Buckeyes. Two runs, four hits, no errors, and two men left. Daukke steps off the rubber. Ohio State trailed 1-0 midway through the third after a run came around on a sacrifice bunt off the bat of Parker Pico to plate Nick Williams, the man at the plate. First pitch is a curveball laced into left, sending Bemis back. It's over his head and kicks up against the top of the wall. Murphy sprints to third. Williams hustles to second. The throw is tardy, and Williams is in with a foot-first slide. It's his second double of the ball game to put Spartans on second and third and nobody out.
0: Williams really seeing the ball well. He's now 13 for his last 19 and driving the ball. He has five doubles in that span.
1: All three of his hits in the first two games of this series have been two baggers. The Buckeyes, once trailing 1-0, got a solo homer from Lee Ellis to begin the last of the third, then a sack fly for Maddox Simpson in the bottom of the fourth. But here, pitching coach Tyler Robinson will come out and talk to Chris Daukke and his catcher, Grant Mangrum. There's a left-hander warming up at the Buckeye bullpen. It is Luke Carroll, who is the lefty specialist. And a left-hand hitter is at the plate in Isaac Sturgis. Double barrel action in the Buckeye left field bullpen. There is a right-hander loosening as well. Appears to be Nick Sawyer, who is the right-handed version of Luke Carroll, the Buckeyes go to from the right side to get out of a jam. So perhaps Ohio State trying to play a little matchup game. It'll be Sturgis, a left-hander, followed by righty Noah Bright, then lefty Kamari Thomas, then three right-handers to follow after that.
0: Buckeyes bullpen is fresh. They used just one reliever last night, Ryan Zamora, for two innings. So the bullpen rested ready to go. Of course, the Buckeyes did not have a midweek game this past week, so even more rest. So they should be fresh and ready to go when they do get called.
1: Runners on second and third. Nobody out. 2-1 OSU. Top of five. Nobody out. First pitch. Sturgis eyes a fastball just missing the outer third. 1-0 to the Michigan State DH batting left-handed. Also, Ohio State in the sweep against number 16 Nebraska had a starting pitcher go 7-plus innings every single ball game. So the bullpen wasn't needed much either. 1-0 home. Swinging a pop fly, short left center. Kazmar, the shortstop, called off by Bemis, and the left fielder puts it away for out number one. Runners hold put at second and third.
0: A
1: So one down with still two Spartans in scoring position. Noah Bryant coming to the plate, trying to at least tie the game or pull the Spartans back in front, trailing the Buckeyes 2-1 in this top of the fifth inning. Dane Harvey, the first baseman, plays in. Third baseman Simpson behind the runner. First pitch, runners go. Pitch is shown a bunt, and Mangrum now has Murphy hung up. He tags out Murphy inside third, and there's two away as Williams scurries to third. Bright showed bunt, and he missed it. The runners were moving before the pitch, and Mangrum tagged out Dayton Murphy, but Williams takes third as a result.
0: We saw the Spartans execute the squeeze play earlier with Kamari Thomas, but there he just missed the bunt, and that's the risk you take with that play.
1: So two down, runner on third for Michigan State, trailing Ohio State 2-1. Neil Wan, curveball hit on the ground up the middle and into center, a base hit. This game is tied as Williams comes in to score.
11: Jimmy.
1: It's an RBI single for Noah Bright.
11: What do you want?
1: Can we get a pop, Jimmy?
0: Some M&Ms.
1: We're tied up at two with two outs and a runner on first in this top of the fifth inning. Michigan State retaliates back. RBI single from Noah Bright after Michigan State almost ran itself out of the ballgame. Kamari Thomas flips it into right. It sinks in for a hit. Bright goes to third. Noah Furch's throw. The tag. Not in time. Noah Furch skipped in a one-hop BB from right. And the third baseman, Maddox Simpson, almost tagged out Noah Bright. But it's a single for Kamari Thomas. And the Spartans have him on the corners with two down and a tie game at two in this top of the fifth.
0: Furch has a cannon, doesn't he?
1: Four outfield assists this year for Noah Furch. He's got a rocket for an arm. Just like Frank Costanza said Jay Buhner did. Set and first toss to Parker Pico. He checks his swing and doesn't go on the slider. By the way, Chris Domke now delivered his 80th pitch. He has allowed two runs on nine hits through four and two-thirds innings. Go-ahead run on third. Insurance on first, two down. The 1-0. Popped up foul straight back, 1-1. Pico, the right fielder, batting right-handed. 1-for-2 with a single that would have brought home the go-ahead run back in the third. 1-1. Drilled. Deep to left, Bemis turns and watches it fly. A three-run blast from Parker Pico. And Michigan State takes a 5-2 lead. That ball got out in a hurry. And the Spartans tack on a four spot in the top of the fifth. It's the ninth homer for Pico, the 14th allowed by Domke this year. And now MSU out hitting OSU 10-4. 5-2 Sparty, two outs. The pitch to Randy Seymour is popped up, foul ground, first base side. Grant Mangrum, the catcher, probes to the right of the backstop and flags it down for the final out of the frame. But Michigan State scores four runs with two out and take a 5-2 lead midway through the fifth. From Learfield, this is Buckeye Baseball on the Fan 2.
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1: Grant Manger, Miles Vanderhoevel, and Alex Bemis. Ohio State batters 8-9-1 due up to face Michigan State starter Aiden Donovan to begin the bottom of the fifth inning as Michigan State scored four in the top half of the fifth to take a 5-2 lead, anchored by a three-run home run from Parker Pico. Along with Paul Barge and Nate Puderbaugh, Tyler Danberg back with you. We'll take a drive around the Big Ten. Already in the top of the eighth inning, Indiana leads Purdue 4-0. That would be a big loss for the Boilermakers, who are a game and a half in front of Michigan for fifth in the Big Ten, trying to slide into the top four in the league. Donovan into his wide, the pitch. Mangrum eyes a breaking ball low, 1-0 to the Buckeye backstop batting right-handed. Washington and Penn State are tied up at no score, just beginning in the top of the first inning. Bottom of the fifth, Nebraska dominating the pitch. Mangrum swings and tags it high in the air, deep down the left field line, and way out of here. A soaring fly ball into the trees in left. Grant Mangrum cuts the Michigan State lead to 5-3 with his third home run as a Buckeye. And Paul, the second time Ohio State has gotten a solo home run from the leadoff spot to begin an inning.
0: And it comes from Grant Mangrum, his third on the year. A guy that the Buckeyes will need down in the eighth slot if they do want to come back, not just today, but if they want to sustain this good run they're having at the back end of the year.
1: First toss to Miles Vandenhoevel. He bunts it foul straight back. 0-1 on the Buckeye center fielder batting right-handed. Ohio State tried to win five straight. They trail 5-3 with the bases clear, nobody out in this bottom of the fifth inning. Two homers today for OSU. 0-1. Curveball dances low and out. 1-1. We told you about Nebraska. 25th-ranked Cornhuskers after run-ruling Iowa yesterday, 10-0. 1-1. Vandenhoevel cuts and foul tips it into Breitzman. 1-2. Nebraska following up with a 7-1 lead over the Hawkeyes in the bottom of the fifth inning. That's good for Ohio State because they are in front of the Hawkeyes. The pitch. Vandenhoevel tips it into the glove of Bright for out number one. And he's down on strikes. One gone, base is empty for the Buckeyes, who now trail the Spartans 5-3 in this bottom of the fifth inning. Last of the second from L.A., number 18 USC, and Nevada tied up at no score. Here's Donovan's first toss. Alex Bemis grounds it inside the bag at third. Dekinga picks it up, throws from foul ground offline, and Alex Bemis digs out a one-out infield single. That was going to be a tough play for Dekinga.
0: We've seen him make a couple nice plays last night at Huntington Park, but that time a backhanded pickup way back at third and just a tough play. He made a valiant effort, but just not to be.
1: So one on, one out for Ohio State, trailing Michigan State 5-3 in the bottom of the fifth inning. And Henry Kasmar coming to the dish. Left-hand batting shortstop, 0-for-3 today. Donovan with the high hole, the righty kicks off the first base side of the rubber and fires. Curveball in the dirt. Bright, the catcher, smothers it, 1-0. Michigan and Minnesota got it started at 4:05, no score. Gophers took the first game, 1-0. Minnesota has one of the better starting rotations, not just the Big Ten, but the country. 1-0. Kazmar takes a changeup down, 2-0. And the Gophers play really good defense. So they don't have to score much to win much. Coming up at 6, Maryland and Rutgers duel. Then at 6:30, Northwestern and Illinois tussle. 2-0. Kazmar with a tardy swing and foul tip into Britt's leather, 2-1. Then at 9:32, number 13, Oregon and number 1, UCLA. Dueling from Jackie Robinson Stadium in Los Angeles. UCLA won game one in convincing fashion. Bemis leads off at first. Slight lead for him. The pitch. Kazmar grounds it off the glove of the first baseman, Seymour. It trickles into shallow right. Everybody's safe. Buckeyes on first and second with one down. And Noah Furch coming to the plate.
10: Now batting the right fielder, number 8, Noah Furch.
1: Nobody's warming up in the Michigan State right field bullpen, but ninth-year pitching coach Mark Vandermeer, who does handle the pitching changes, will come out to talk to right-hander Aiden Donovan, who has now thrown 75 pitches. He's gone 4 1/3 innings, allowing 3 runs, 6 hits, 4 strikeouts, and a walk. Buckeyes trailing Michigan State 5-3 in the last of the fifth, with runners on first and second and one away. Furch the hitter now. That ball was banged by Kazmar off the heel of Seymour's mitt. Seymour was playing even with the first base bag as he was holding the runner, Bemis. And Kazmar with a hard hit baseball. He's one of the leaders in the country in barreled baseballs. Top 10 in the nation. In contact at 90 miles an hour or harder.
0: It's amazing what they can measure these days on the metrics, isn't it?
1: They're going to score it a single.
0: What do you think? I don't know if I agree with that call. It was right at him. What do you think?
1: Well, it was going to be a tough play for Seymour. He was even with the first base bag. I think that was a tricky hop for him. High degree of difficulty, but they're going to give it to Kazmar. Runners on first and second for Furch. First pitch. Curveball down and outside, 1-0.
0: Let me lodge my dissent. I'll respectfully disagree. You're a Division I college first baseman. You got to make that play. That was right at him. I know it was hard hit, but it should have been handled, I think.
1: Especially on the turf. Don't be surprised if that gets overruled after the ballgame. 1-0. Furch waves and misses on a slider. And it's 1-1, 1-1 on the Buckeye right fielder, batting right-handed. So a homer for Grant Mangrum to lead off the fifth. Miles Vandenhoevel struck out swinging. Throw to second, and Bemis is in there with a head-first dive. Just beat the pickoff throw. Donovan has already hung up one Buckeye today. Dane Harvey was picked off at second. Still nobody warming in the Michigan bullpen. Michigan State bullpen out right. Ohio State in the top of the fifth with Chris Domke slightly laboring in that four-run top half. Had a lefty Luke Carroll warming up, a righty Nick Sawyer warming, but both are sitting down. 1-1. Down low on the curve. 2-1 to Furch, who doubled and scored his last time up. The Buckeyes went down 1-2-3 in the first inning. The last four frames, they've had the leadoff man come up and reach every single time. Two of them have homered. Spin and throw to second, and Bemis retreats with a head-first plunge. Lee Ellis homered to start off the third. Noah Furch doubled and came around to score to begin the fourth. He came around on the Maddox Simpson sack fly. And then Grant Mangrum here in this bottom of the fifth inning, depositing a solo smash. The high hold from Donovan is 2-1. Just misses low and away. That time a tight fastball comes up below the zone. 3-1 to Furch with Bemis on second, Kazmar on first. Both hit infield singles. Michigan State 5, Ohio State 3. One down, last of the fifth. Righty on righty, the outside target in 3-1. Furch freezes on a fastball over the outside. Called strike two, and the string is out on Noah Furch. The heat is on the streets. Donovan's 3-2. First swings and grounds it to short. Murphy flips to second one. McKay's turn throw in time to get Furch. It's an inning-ending double play for the Spartans. Grant Mangrum hits a leadoff solo home run for Ohio State, but the Buckeyes limited to one run on three hits, no errors, and a pair left. Michigan State 5, Ohio State 3 after 5 from Learfield. This is Buckeye Baseball on the Fan 2.
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1: Michigan State and Ohio State have scored in 5 of the last 6 half innings. Spartans take a 5-3 lead over the Buckeyes heading into the top half of the 6th inning, where a new arm is employed by OSU. It's right-hander Jake Mahalik.
0: Mahalik the junior for Ohio State, the second pitcher of the day. He's appearing in his 19th game, all in relief. A 5-1 record out of the Buckeye bullpen. Mahalik's registered a 4.54 ERA on the year. He has one save. On the year, he's worked 35 and two-thirds innings, allowing 34 hits, 22 runs, 18 runs earned. Mahalik with 22 walks and 40 strikeouts. Opponents bat 246 off of right-hander Jake Mahalik. Buckeye starter Chris Domke logged 5 innings today. He scattered 10 hits, allowed 5 runs, all earned. Domke with 1 walk and 4 strikeouts. Domke tossed 83 pitches, 53 were strikes.
1: And now Mahalik will replace his former high school teammate at North Royalton High School on Cleveland's west side. So from one bear to another, Mahalik, the righty, from an abbreviated windup, cuts it loose. His first pitch is a sinker at the knees for called strike one to C.J. Decking, a right-hand batting Michigan State third baseman. A double and a pop-out. He awaits the 0-1. Slider shimmies off the outside edge. 1-1. Cool moment yesterday at Huntington Park. Both Mahalik and Domke are big Cleveland Guardians fans. The Clippers, AAA team of the Guardians. 1-1. On the outer third with a strike. 94 that time from Mahalik. Mahalik and Domke were the first two guys to really arrive and walk out to the mound, just taking in the view. Two guys from North Royalton, Ohio, now college teammates. 1-2. Slider hits slowly to third. Simpson fields it into his belt buckle, zips it to first in time for out number one.
10: Now batting second baseman, number one, Ryan McKay.
1: One down, base is empty, 5-3. Sparty leading the Buckeyes in this top half of the sixth. Ryan McKay coming to the plate, lefty second baseman. Wind and first pitch. He tips it into the glove of the catcher, Grant Mangrum. Nothing and one on McKay. 0 for 2 today. 0-1. Grounded up the third baseline and just foul wide of the third base coach, Graham Sykes. First base coach is Taylor Jelikowski. McKay was Michigan State's best hitter each of the last two seasons. but he's been off to a slow start this year. The 0-2 ripped on the ground to second. Lee Ellis gobbles it up and guns to first for out number two. So Mike McKay 0-for-3 today and 12 for his last 63. He was just baseball's number 72 player overall in college baseball coming into this year. Just has not gotten the results. Michigan State has tried to jumble him up and down the order to find a spot in the nine where he can be most effective. And it's just been a tough year for him. But he was super successful in the Cape Cod League, a great hitter. Mahalik pours in a first pitch sinker that's fouled off to the left by Dayton Murphy, the Michigan State shortstop batting right-handed. Spartans 12th in the Big Ten in runs per game. Mahalik yanks a fastball away, 2-1. But last in average, hitting .262, second to last in on-base average, 1-1. Swung on, gashed foul down the right field side, 1-2. But today, the Spartans have been impressive. 5 runs on 10 hits, just 3 left. Buckeyes with 3 runs on 7 hits, no errors, and also 3 left. Mahalik with a black glove kicks and fires. 1-2 is a slider away. 2 balls and 2 strikes. Mahalik with a sinker, slider, and the occasional changeup, but mainly a sinker and a slider. He works quickly and fires. Up and away on the fastball. And the count runs full on Murphy. 1-for-2. Fly out and a single today. Shadows continue to drape in from behind home plate. There's a light post cascading a shadow into left. 3-2. Outside ball 4. Mahalik missed the sinker. So a 1-out walk, or a 2-out walk for Dayton Murphy.
10: Now batting, the left fielder, number 10, Nick Williams.
1: And the scorecard will flip to Nick Williams, the righty left fielder, who, Paul, has been a thorn in Buckeye pitching side this weekend.
0: And going back to UCLA, he's red hot, not just against the Buckeyes, but his midweek games too, his opponents.
1: Takes a slider out on the outside, strike one.
0: Williams came in 11-for-16 over his last 5 games, and you update that today, he's now 13-for-19. And he's hitting for power with a lot of doubles sprinkled in there.
1: 2 of them today, the pitch. Down and outside, Mahalik dragged the sinker and missed. 1-1 to Williams. Third year at Michigan State helped Wabash Valley Community College to an NJCAA D1 World Series. He sends a high fly ball into right, sending Furch back at the warning track at the wall. It's gone. A 2-run homer for Nick Williams, and he continues to slug it. It's a 7-3 Michigan State lead.
0: Remember how hot Mason Eckelman was? Well, Nick Williams is that for Michigan State. Just continues to see the ball, and he got that in the jet stream. Wind blowing out that way, that aided the ball, but he also got a good piece of the barrel on it and crushed it.
1: Just the second home run allowed this year by Jake Mahalik. Tells you how good he's been, how much he keeps the ball down. He allowed one on April 10th against Penn State. Isaac Sturgis spoils a first pitch sinker foul straight back. Nothing in one on the Sparty DH batting left-handed. Michigan State 7, Ohio State 3. 2 outs, bases clear, top of the 6th. Second homer today for Michigan State, second in as many innings. Wind up in the 0-1. Down and in. Sinker comes up short. 1-1 to Sturgis. 1-for-3 today with a single.
0: All this coming with 2 outs, too. Mahalik had set down the first 2 batters he faced with ease.
1: Here he comes, the 1-1. There's the changeup, and he misses down and out. 2-1. Mahalik had entered today allowing just 1 earned run in his last 4 appearances. 2-1. Change up outside. 3-1.
0: He really is the prime example of how this pitching staff has improved from last year. Significant progress

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1: He has reined each of those three in commandingly this year. First pitch, Bright takes a knee-high sinker for strike one.
2: I mean, he always had the stuff. He just looks like a different pitcher out there in terms of becoming a pitcher instead of a thrower.
1: You go back to the four-inning outing he had against Maryland. Swing and a foul, straight back, nothing and two to Bright, the righty catcher. We were doing that game, and that was a day where Mihalik replaced Chris Domke. Domke had allowed 11 runs, allowed 5 homers. Mihalik came in, slammed the door. He struck out 8, walked none. 1-on, 2-out the pitch. Slider away, 1-2. And it's outings like that that take you back to where Mihalik has really grown. He said mentally he wants to approach each outing like he would be in summer ball. Free and easy, not trying to think too much, not in his own head about control. 1-2. There's call strike 3 on a sinker over the outer third. Jake Mihalik punches out Noah Bright to retire the side. But a two-run homer for Nick Williams expands Michigan State's lead to 7-3 midway through the sixth. From Learfield, this is Buckeye Baseball on the Fan 2.
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1: Ohio State comes to bat, last of the sixth inning on a sunny Saturday afternoon in Columbus, trailing Michigan State 7-3. And Aiden Donovan comes out to work the sixth inning, trying to pitch his team-high sixth quality start. He'll face Dane Harvey, Maddox Simpson, and Mason Eckelman. Buckeyes 4, 5, and 6. Well, it's always a treat when we get a visit from Larry Romanoff, stopping by the booth.
2: Oh, Larry's such a great guy, and talk about a man with institutional knowledge of everything Ohio State athletics. I mean, he's done it all here, too. Worn many hats. Just an invaluable member of the athletic administration staff for decades. He's a real gem.
1: He is a gem. And such a wealth of knowledge. They were just talking, Paul and Larry, about the Minnesota-Ohio State baseball rivalry of late. Change up over the outside to Dane Harvey, first baseman batting left-handed. In the early 2000s, seemed like John Anderson and Bob Todd's Gophers and Buckeyes would go back and forth. And you know that well firsthand on both sides.
2: Yes. And stretching back to the 90s, too.
1: Curveball on the outer third, strike two.
2: Seems like ancient history now. Remember, Minnesota was the first Big Ten series here at Bill Davis Stadium in 1997. They were still putting the finishing touches on the facility then.
1: Record crowd of over 5,600. The 0-2 to Harvey. High and wide. What do you remember from that weekend?
2: I do remember one of the Minnesota loyal fans who drove everywhere to watch the Gophers, no matter where it was, including San Diego, Arizona. I remember in the first inning, a foul ball got laced in.
1: Dane Harvey hits a high drive in a left center. Back to the wall goes Williams, and he puts it away.
2: His name was Wayne Johnson. And in the first inning, one of the Gophers, I can't remember who it was now, laced a fastball. He was late. He was a right-handed batter to the first base side where Wayne was sitting. Hit him right.

0: square in the face, and he lost about over half his teeth and had to be taken out on a stretcher. So it was a rather inauspicious beginning to the game, but Wayne was back at the game the next day.
1: Maddox Simpson takes a breaking ball outside, 1-0 to the right-hand hitting third baseman. Did he get to keep the ball?
0: I don't remember. It was such a shocking event. That's what I remember the most, but I do remember the weekend being just exciting.
1: 1-0. Simpson way out in front of a changeup.
0: With this new ballpark, really was the gem of the Big Ten back then, and the thought was, Ohio State will be hosting a lot of regionals. And they did early on. They hosted a couple, including a super regional, but it's been a few years since then.
1: 1-1. Changeup in tight. 2-1 to the righty Simpson.
0: Yeah, that was like the big 2-little-8 back then. Well, the big 2-little-7, because Wisconsin dropped their program after 91. But it was Bob Todd and John Anderson seemingly every year, back and forth.
1: 2-1 home. Simpson cashes it up the middle and into left center for a base hit. Williams, the left fielder, cuts it off. Simpson turns and burns to second. The throw is offline, and Simpson slides in feet first with a one-out double.
0: Excellent base running there by Simpson, just reading the play. Justin Hare talked about it in his pregame comments that they ran the bases so well last night, so intelligently well, and there was a good play right there. A lot of guys would just be content with a long single.
1: Still 7-3 Michigan State in the last of the sixth inning. Simpson on second with one down for Mason Eckelman. Left-hand batting DH. Eckelman a single his last time up. First pitch on the way. Breaking ball low, 1-0. Mason's dad Alex was in attendance at Huntington Park last night. Alex, a great Buckeye, now the senior vice president of hitting for the Cleveland Guardians, spends a lot of time at Huntington Park. 1-0. Fastball misses in, 2-0. Eckelman, a part of some great Bob Todd teams in the early to mid-90s. He was part of that 1994 Buckeye team that slugged a program record 94 home runs. This Ohio State team's been doing that as well, the pitch. Down and in on the breaking ball, 3-0 to Eckelman. Ohio State right now sitting on 69 home runs, including two today. Their most since clubbing 69 long balls in 2019, the last year they made a regional. 3-0. At the knees with a slider, strike one to Eckelman. That 1994 team went 49-9, Big Ten tournament champions. And their leading home run hitter that year, Scott Kazmar, who had 18 home runs. Scott's Mason's uncle. 3-1. Flip foul off to the left. 3-2. Scott Kazmar. Brothers with Chris Kazmar. Henry Kazmar, the Buckeye shortstop's father. And their sister, Katie, is Mason's mom. Katie, a great soccer player here. The pitch. Swinging a ground ball up the middle and into center, a base hit. Simpson rounds third. The ball's bobbled in center by Thomas. Simpson comes across, and it's an RBI single for Mason Eckelman. It's 7-4 Michigan State with one out in the bottom of the fifth. Lee Ellis now will come up to the plate. A chance to try and claw the Buckeyes one step closer to within tying it. Eckelman with his 45th run driven in on the year. Since Mason Eckelman missed two games at the start of April, he is now 20 for his last 43. Donovan's high hold. The kick and the first pitch to Ellis, but first a check back at first, and Eckelman's back in with a head first dive.
0: Action now stirring in the Spartan bullpen down the right field line as right-hander Nolan Higgins picks up a baseball.
1: Last time Higgins pitched last Sunday against number one UCLA, he allowed 7 runs in 2 1/3 innings, got the loss in a 13-11 defeat. The pitch. Ellis takes a fastball, letter high and away. 1-0 to the Buckeyes second baseman, swinging right-handed. He's 1-for-2 with a solo homer to begin the bottom of the third. Donovan leans in for the sign from his catcher, Bright. Eckelman leads off at first, the pitch. Ellis strolls it up the middle. Diving stop by the shortstop, Murphy. Shovels it to second. Eckelman slides feet first. And it's in time to get him. Two away on a great play by the shortstop, Murphy. Diving to his left. It's a fielder's choice for Ellis.
2: Now back to the Buckeyes. The catcher, number 9, Grant Pingram.
1: Ellis on first. Two away. Bottom of the sixth. 7-4 Michigan State leading Ohio State. Grant Mangrum coming to the plate. Last time up, the righty catcher blasted a leadoff homer in the bottom of the fifth. First toss, Ellis goes, it's a strike. Throw to second, Ellis slides head first, and he's in there safely with his team-high 16th stolen bag of the year. So now there's a Buckeye in scoring position with two down, trailing the Spartans 7-4. For Michigan State, a run in the third, four in the fifth, two in the sixth. The Buckeyes with a run in each of the last four innings. Donovan comes set above the belt. He delivers. Mangrum checks his swing and taps it in front of the mound. Donovan picks it up, flips to first, and the throw beats Mangrum by two steps for out number three. The Buckeyes tack on another run. An RBI single for Mason Eckelman claws the Buckeyes to within three. After six, the score, Michigan State 7, Ohio State 4. From Learfield, this is Buckeye Baseball on the Fan 2.
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1: Michigan State 7, Ohio State 4 as we head to the top of the 7th inning. Jake Mahalik back out to work for the Buckeyes against Kamari Thomas for Sparty. And here to tell you about it, Paul Barnes.
0: Thanks a lot, Tyler. Spartans coming to bat top of the seventh, trying to enhance this 3-run lead. Michigan State with 7 runs, 11 hits, 1 error. They've left 4 men on base. Ohio State 4 runs on 8 hits, no errors. And the Buckeyes have stranded 4 through 6 innings of play. Middle third due up for the Spartans and head coach Jake Boss Jr. At the top of the seventh, starting with Kamari Thomas, the left-handed batting center fielder, takes a ball downstairs. Thomas to be followed by Parker Pico and Randy Seymour. 4-5 and 6 for Sparty. 1-0 pitch. Fastball up and away. 2 balls, no strikes to Thomas. The center fielder in the cleanup slot. 2-for-2. Flourishing today. Also a sacrifice bunt and an RBI. Pair of singles. Next pitch on the way. Inside. Way ahead. 3 balls, no strikes is Thomas, who hails from inner city Chicago. It's rare to see someone in the Big Ten, especially someone who flourishes like Thomas, from a central city. Most players are from suburbs or small towns, but it's great to see that Thomas from Chicago in there for Michigan State, doing such a good job as a sophomore, as he takes high and away, ball 4. A 4-pitch walk. So an inauspicious beginning to the 7th inning for Jake Mahalik. Talking about Kamari Thomas, he grew up playing in the Chicago White Sox ACE program, a program which aims to foster youth baseball in the inner city of Chicago. You just don't see a lot of guys coming from big central cities to play college baseball these days.
1: No, and they've actually produced a major leaguer, Corey Ray, who had a small stint with the Milwaukee Brewers back in 2021, came from that program. There have been 30 major league draft picks that have come from that program. So it's a really strong feeder system.
0: It's tremendous. So leadoff walk for Thomas. Tyler Robinson, the pitching coach, a quick word with Jake Mahalik. Mahalik beginning his second inning of relief work. Mahalik got dented in the sixth. As the Spartans scored a pair of runs on the two-run homer hit by Nick Williams. Buckeyes down 7-4 here in the top of the seventh. Right-handed batting Parker Pico at the plate. The shift is on for him. In the infield, they're swung around towards left. And the first pitch is a hard slider, which traverses away from the right-handed batting Parker Pico. Ball one. Buckeye outfield deep and straight away for the right-handed stick, who in his last at-bat cranked a three-run homer to left in the fifth. Part of that four-run Spartan fifth inning. As Mahalik deals inside to the taking Parker Pico. Two balls and no strikes to count on the junior right fielder for MSU. Buckeye starter Chris Domke went the front five, allowed 10 hits, five runs, all earned, had one walk, four strikeouts. Right-hander Mahalik straightens up on the mound, the pitch. And a hard slider cranks away. Three balls and no strikes. That one not close to the zone. Pico today is 1-for-3. Check it, make it 2-for-3. He also had a base hit, a single back in the third, in addition to that three-run bomb in the fifth. 3-0 pitch. This one launched high in the air. Deep left field. Moving back is Bemis on the warning track, twisting around, leaping up in front of the Nick Swisher field at Bill Davis Stadium sign, making the grab in deep left. Bemis stays with it and corrals that fly ball off the bat of Parker Pico. Pico makes a right turn back to the first base Spartan dugout. Now 2-for-4. One on, one out for Randy Seymour, the first baseman, who's 0-for-3. Pair of strikeouts and a pop out. So he's not had any good at bats today. Off Buckeye pitching. This is his first AB off Jake Mahalik with the shift employed. Swung around towards the third base side. First pitch, a slider well outside. The catcher, Grant Megram, far to his right to spear it, preventing a wild pitch. Ball one. Kamari Thomas runs at first. He's the biggest base stealing threat for Michigan State. They're not a very aggressive team on the base paths. The set by Mahalik, the 1-0 pitch, shaving the outside corner. Good fastball at 93 for a strike. Thomas on the season for Michigan State with 7 steals and 8 attempts. Michigan State only 34 stolen bases coming into play today. They've been caught 19 times. So when they do run, they're not all that effective. As the next pitch is a changeup upstairs, 2-1 on Randy Seymour. So the Spartans pretty much a station-to-station team. The second baseman, Lee Ellis, swung around just to his right of second base. Our left as we see it. Here's a swing and a miss. Seymour with a feeble cut. It's 2-2. Seymour apparently not seeing the ball well as he swung and missed at that 85-mile-an-hour changeup. The set by Mahalik, the 2-2. Ground ball rolled towards short. Kazmar scoops it up. His only play is to rifle to first in time. Thomas got a great break from first, and he makes it to second. As Seymour is thrown out, 6-3. Now two away in the Spartan seventh. And the hitter is C.J. Dekinga, the third baseman.
2: Now batting, the third baseman, number 13, C.J.
0: Dekinga, 1-for-3, clubbed a double to right center in the second. Spartans have amassed 11 hits off Buckeye pitching. Just one off Jake Mahalik. Mahalik working out of the stretch, a backward glance at second with two away. The pitch on the outside corner, a taken strike. Righty on righty this at bat as the Buckeyes trail 7-4 in the field on defense here. Trying to hold the Spartans at bay. Kamari Thomas runs at second with two outs. Spartans have done damage with two outs today. Next pitch is a slider. Fly ball lifted down the right field line. It's slicing foul. Noah Furch, the long run, couldn't come close to it. It drops for a strike, 0-2. So the Spartans doing a nice job today, Tyler, of clutch hitting.
1: And not just two outs, but two strikes as well. Some really good approaches, making it incredibly tough for both Chris Dobke and Jake Mihalik to try and finish them off. They've been able to turn some two-strike counts into full counts and eventually walks.
0: Two strikes here to Dekinga. He's got to protect the plate well, and he swings and beats one foul off to the third base side. Foul. We hold it nothing and two. Dekinga is 2-for-7 in the series. Both hits are doubles. Spartans last year went 28-27 overall. They finished 13-17 in the Big Ten. Qualified for the Big Ten tournament, but they went 2-in-barbecue, losing to Nebraska and Oregon. And this season, they're fighting for their lives. They're on life support. 0-2 pitch. Weekly hit foul into the Buckeye third base dugout. Spartans come in 18-29 overall, 10-18 in the league, and 13th place, one spot out of the 12 qualifiers. And this is their second-to-last conference game of the year. They will not play a Big Ten series next weekend in the overall final weekend of conference play. They'll instead host Illinois State in a non-league series as Mihalik delivers a slider in the dirt to the left-handed batter's box. And again, a nice snare there by the catcher Mangrum to his right. 1-2 on C.J. Dekinga. Top of the seventh for Sparty. Leading away from second is Thomas. 2 outs in the inning. Buckeye defense is straight away for the right-handed batter Dekinga. 1-2 pitch. Fastball, strike three called on the outside corner. As Mihalik paints it well, the inning is over. He disposes of Dekinga. No runs, no hits, no errors, one left. Stretch time at Bill Davis Stadium, middle of the seventh with a score. Michigan State leading 7-4. From Learfield, this is Buckeye Baseball on The Fan 2.
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0: 7-4, Michigan State. As we head to the bottom of the seventh inning, Buckeyes winning last night 15-5 in walk-off fashion in 8 innings at Huntington Park. Here today, back to their domestic site. Down by 3 with work to do. Buckeyes will send up Miles Vandenhoevel, Alex Bemis, and Henry Kazmar, 9-1-2, against Michigan State starter Aiden Donovan, who's still in there. Donovan has logged 6 innings. He's allowed 8 hits, 4 runs, all earned, 1 walk, 4 strikeouts, 103 pitches issued by Aiden Donovan, and he goes to work, delivers a slow changeup upstairs. Ball one to Miles Vandenhoevel. Vandenhoevel, 0-for-2 in the 9-hole. Grounded out to short in the third. Struck out swinging in the fifth. Next pitch is wrapped hard and foul. Wide of third base, past Buckeyes head coach and third base coach Justin Hare, who dons a black-colored pullover with the block O in red across the center of the chest. He's got hands on hips. Pacing back and forth a little bit. 1-1 pitch. Fisted foul on a breaking ball, busting in on the hands of Vandenhoevel, and it's 1-2 on the Buckeye center fielder. Aiden Donovan aiming for his 5th win of the year overall. It would be also his 5th win in conference play. As the Buckeyes coming in, they've won 4 straight games and 6 of their last 8, starting to heat up. Buckeyes already surpassing last year's win total by 12 games, as this one is hammered down the third baseline, but foul. Changeup served up there at 80 miles an hour, and turning on it was Vandenhoevel, but he was way ahead of it. A long strike. It's 1-2 on Vandenhoevel. 7-4 the Spartans. Spartans have the shift on for the right-handed batter. Just one infielder to the right. That's Seymour, the first baseman. Strike three called. Low strike. Vandenhoevel doesn't agree, but he's rung up by home plate umpire Matthew Nieder for out number one. Here's Alex Bemis. Five strikeouts for the Spartan right-hander Aiden Donovan. And he'll face Alex Bemis here. Fourth plate appearance for Bemis, who's officially 1-for-2. Righty on righty. First pitch over but low. Ball one. Bemis, an infield base hit, his last at bat in the fifth. Spartans infield to pull the outfield straight away. Next pitch, a breaking ball, clipping the outside corner. 1-1 the count. Henry Kazmar on deck for Ohio State. Buckeyes wrapping up their final Big Ten home series this weekend. 1-1 pitch. Ground ball chop wide of third base and foul. 1-2. Buckeyes will conclude the home schedule with Wright State on Tuesday night at 6 o'clock. The Fan 2 will have coverage beginning at 5:47 Eastern, 6 o'clock first pitch as the Raiders come in. And when you think of Wright State baseball, you think of Ron Nischwitz, the longtime skipper of Wright State. 1-2 pitches up and in. Nischwitz, longtime coach there from 1975 to 2004. He was inducted to the ABCA Hall of Fame in 2007 for doing such a good job there. And the next pitch is over but low, and now the string has run out to Bemis at 3-2. Ron Nischwitz, former All-American left-handed pitcher for the Buckeyes in 1958. He registered a stellar 1.58 ERA that year. Later played in the big leagues, mainly with the Detroit Tigers. Also the Indians. Back in 1963, here's a swing and a miss. Back-to-back Ks for Aiden Donovan, looking strong as he has surpassed 100 pitches in the game. First two Buckeye batters gone down via the strikeout. Vandenhoevel looking, and now Bemis fanning. Six strikeouts for Aiden Donovan, and he'll face Henry Kazmar. Buckeyes batting here in the bottom of the seventh, down 7-4. Bases vacant, two away. Kazmar with an open stance from the left side. First pitch from the righty, Donovan on the way. Right down Main Street, a taken strike. Nothing and one. Kazmar 1-for-3. Infield base hit back in the fifth. Kazmar last night went 2-for-4, swatting a pair of doubles. 0-1 pitch, golfed in the air. Shallow left, converging the left fielder Williams, the third baseman decking it. It's Williams who takes charge near the line to tuck it away with two hands, and that's the inning. Buckeyes go without a peep in the seventh, nothing across. We'll head to the eighth at Bill Davis Stadium in the middle game of the series. Michigan State 7, Ohio State 4. From Learfield, this is Buckeye Baseball on the Fan 2.
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0: 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Top of the eighth at Bill Davis Stadium, 7-4, Michigan State in front as they try to even the series. Ryan McKay, left-handed batting second baseman. A check swing at a pitch low and in, but it clips the corner. Strike, says Matthew Nieder. Nothing in one. McKay 0-3, struggling. Swings here, hits a sharp ground ball to Lee Ellis, who is stationed in very shallow right. Ellis scoops it up, flips to first, and a one easy out in the Spartan eighth for Jake Mahalik, who's still on the mound for Ohio State. Mahalik in relief now, has pitched 2 1/3 innings. He's allowed one hit, two runs, both earned. Mahalik with three walks, two strikeouts. Mahalik now has delivered 46 pitches, 25 four strikes. And with the bases clear, one away, here's Dayton Murphy, the shortstop. Nine-hole hitter, productive. He's been on base twice, officially 1-for-2. Takes upstairs, ball one. Murphy flew out to center in the second. Singled to center in the fifth. Walked and scored in the sixth. Next delivery from Mahalik, down and away. Two balls and no strikes is the count. Spartans led by Jake Boss Jr. in his 18th season in East Lansing. Third all-time winningest baseball head coach at Michigan State. As this one is pounded foul at the plate off the bat of Murphy. 2-1. Coach Boss, 486 wins, just three behind Danny Littweiler for second place all-time at MSU. Whitlier, 489 wins. John H. Cobes, 576 is the all-time leader as Mahalik deals inside 3-1. The pitch. Oh, and it hits Murphy on the backside. Murphy will shed the armor and drop the bat and head down to first. Hit by the pitch. So the Spartans with a one-out base runner here in the top of the eighth inning. We'll climb back to the top of the order for the fifth time. And the white-hot Nick Williams. He's hammered Buckeye pitching today. 3-for-4, all three hits for extra bases. A pair of doubles, one in the third, one in the fifth. And then the two-run homer in the sixth. That home run off of Jake Mahalik. Mahalik from the stretch, middle infield to double play depth. First pitch, chopped on the ground towards short. Kazmar winning on it. Fields, underhands to second for one. Throw to first, not in time. Buckeyes look like they might want to review a close play at first. Andy Dudonis, the first base umpire, called him safe. Dayton Murphy erased the lead runner 6-4 at second. Safe on the back end on a fielder's choice is Nick Williams. Ball hit a little too slowly for the double play. Kazmar had to wait back on it. When he did grab it, he, in one motion, flipped to Lee Ellis covering at second. A good transition there, but strong throw from Ellis, not in time as Williams runs well. He's safe at first. Now two outs in the Spartan eighth. And here's Ian Sturgis, the DH, left-handed batter. Six at the shoe tops inside, ball one. 7-4, Michigan State in the lead. Spartans at the plate, batting with two away. Nick Williams running at first, being held on by Dane Harvey. The 1-0 pitch. Grazing the inside corner at the knees. 1-1. Buckeye third baseman Maddox Simpson on the edge of the infield turf. Outfield slightly the other way for the left-handed batter to push. 1-1 pitch. Swung on. Liner hit towards center. Easy play for Vandenhoevel. A couple paces to his right. Makes the snag. Chest high to end the inning. Spartans leave a man here in the eighth. Nothing across other than that. Middle of the eighth inning here at Bill Davis Stadium. Buckeyes worth work to do. Trailing 7-4 from Learfield. This is Ohio State Baseball on The Fan 2.
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0: Welcome back to Bill Davis Stadium. Michigan State in front 7-4 as we head to the bottom of the eighth inning. And we have a pitching change for Sparty. Nolan Higgins takes over on the hill for MSU.
1: First arm used out of the Spartans bullpen, trying to seal the deal for MSU and even up the series. Higgins, big frame, 6'4", 215 pounds, senior right-hander from Wixom, Michigan. Paul told you about the Orchard Lake St. Mary's powerhouse in Michigan high school baseball. That's the alma mater of Higgins, who makes his 22nd appearance of the year, 3-3 with a 6.32 ERA. He has struck out 50 batters in just 37 innings of work, walking just 11. He throws a lot of strikeouts, doesn't induce many walks, and he replaces Aiden Donovan, who went 7 innings, allowing 4 runs on 8 hits, batting 6, walking 1. He threw 116 pitches.
0: So Nolan Higgins, who Tyler told you earlier had a nightmare outing against UCLA. Really got tattooed. Prior to that, he posted 4 straight scoreless relief appearances, but last week against UCLA allowed 9 runs, 6 earned on that Saturday game. Higgins did pitch against Western Michigan on Wednesday. Worked 2/3 of an inning with a strikeout. And he comes in here, delivers a hard fastball, check swing to the next batter. Leadoff man Noah Furch here in the bottom half of the eighth inning. And on the appeal to first base umpire Andy Dudonis, he says he went around. So strike one to Noah Furch. Starting out the Buckeye eighth, the right-handed batter, the right fielder. Right-hander Higgins kicks and fires. And he pours in a strike right down the heart of the plate. Nothing in two. First to be followed by Dane Harvey and Maddox Simpson. 3-4 and 5 to up for the Bucks. Buckeyes down 7-4. The shift is on for the right-handed batter Furch. The second baseman McKay swung towards shortstop. Swing and a miss. Higgins dispatches Furch on 3 pitches. And one down for OSU in the eighth. Furch heading back to the dugout now 1-for-4. He had a double to left in the fourth. But there is taken care of on strikes by Higgins. One away. Here's Dane Harvey. 1-for-3. Harvey homered last night for Ohio State. An opposite field shot at Huntington Park. Buckeyes need to generate some offense in a hurry. The outs are becoming scarce. Outfield is very deep and straight away for Harvey. First pitch from the right-hand Higgins. Fisted foul back to the padding behind home plate. Strike one. Nolan Higgins for Michigan State on the hill. Tyler told you, 6'4", 215 pounds, a communication major, 2-time academic All-Big Ten. Last season, 3-6, 7.04 ERA, and 61 and a third innings pitched. He's making his 70th career appearance on the hill for Michigan State, mostly in relief. And a slow curve in there for a strike as it lands in down the heart of the plate. 0-2 on Dane Harvey. So Harvey backed up. He's got to protect the plate well here with one down. And the base is empty. Shift is on for Michigan State. A big shift. The third baseman decking a near second base behind it as the next pitch from Higgins is away for a ball. 1-2. Last night, Harvey was undaunted by the shift. He collected 2 singles against it before bombing one to left center. Harvey, the team's leading batter currently on some kind of a roll for Ohio State. And he's hitting for power, leading the club with 16 homers, 52 RBIs. Higgins sets and delivers, 1-2 pitch. Golf, a sinking liner, gloved by the aforementioned CJ decking a position perfectly there as he made a sprawling play to his left. What would have been the shortstop position just behind second base. So Harvey lines out for out number two. More of a soft liner there. Base is empty. Two away. Maddox Simpson strides to the plate. Buckeyes trailing 7-4. Last of the eighth. Base is clear. Two down. Simpson, one for two. Sac fly RBI in the fourth. A double to left center in the sixth. Righty on righty. First pitch piercing the inside corner for a called strike at 94 miles an hour with the fastball. Spartans infield to pull for the right-handed batting Simpson, who stands deep in the box. Slightly open stance. Outfield straight away. They're deep. One strike pitch. Slow chopper hit to short. Charging in. Dayton Murphy. Gloves. Thigh high. Unloads to first in time, and that's the inning. Nothing doing for the Buckeyes for the second straight inning. They're set down in order. And we'll head to the ninth. Tyler's coming back at you. The score, Michigan State 7, Ohio State 4. From Learfield, this is Buckeye Baseball on the Fan 2.
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1: Michigan State leads Ohio State 7-4 as we enter the top of the ninth inning from Bill Davis Stadium in Columbus, Ohio. Two up for the Spartans, hitters 3, 4, and 5, and Noah Bright, Kamari Thomas, and Parker Pico to face Buckeyes reliever Jake Mahalik, who is sitting on three innings of long relief. He's allowed two runs, one hit, two strikeouts, and has walked three. The two runs he allowed, a two-run homer to Nick Williams in the sixth inning. Those are the last runs for the Spartans. They scored two in the sixth, four in the fifth, one in the third. Mahalik's first pitch. And Bright sends a fly ball into right center field. Noah Furch back into his right. Now crashes two steps in and makes the grab out number one. So a fly out to right for Bright. One down, base is clear. Kamari Thomas coming to the plate.
2: The center
1: fielder, number 21, Kamari Thomas. Still 7-4 MSU leading OSU. Buckeyes with a run each in four straight frames. Mahalik pours in a strike over the outer third to Thomas. Left-hand batting center fielder for Sparty. Buckeyes scored one in the third, one in the fourth, one in the fifth, and one in the sixth. 0-1. Thomas bangs a chopper to first. Forehand stop by Harvey. The first baseman steps on the bag for out number two. And Jake Mahalik has really started to settle in here. He has retired seven of his last eight batters faced.
2: The batter, right fielder, number 11, Parker Pico.
1: Michigan State still in front, 7-4. Two down, bases clear, top of nine. Looking ahead at the last of the ninth inning, due up for the Buckeyes will be Mason Eckelman, Lee Ellis, and Grant Mangrum. Buckeyes 6, 7, and 8. Mahalik into his wind. Now the first pitch to the righty Pico. Strike one, knee-high sinker from Mahalik, who has now delivered 59 pitches. He shields the black glove below his eyes and beneath his scarlet ball cap. He quickly winds and fires. Slider, Pico checks the swing, doesn't go on the appeal to first. Pico hit a three-run blast in the bottom of the fifth. That was off Ohio State starter Chris Domke. He allowed five runs in five innings of work. 1-1. Just a bit high. Atop the belt to the right-hand batting right fielder, Pico. We'll do it again one final time tomorrow. A 1 o'clock first pitch. 2 on serve. Swung on, grounded, foul wide of the third base bag. Maddox Simpson had a clean handle on it. Would have had to toss it from foul ground. So probably best for that to be a foul ball. 2-2 to Pico. For Michigan State, the Spartans will turn to right-hander Carter Monk. He'll face right-hander Pierce Herrenbrook for the Buckeyes. Their team leader in ERA. Three infielders to the left of second, 2-2. Pico eyes a fastball low and away, 3-2. At the start of the ball game, there were partly cloudy skies, some small white clouds. Now it's mostly sunny, no clouds. The pitch, pieced foul to the backstop. Count remains 3-2. The trees out left continuing to sway from left to right, flagpole dancing in left center field, and the trees out in right leaning towards left. The pitch, got him looking with a sinker. Jake Mahalik rings up Parker Pico, and it's a 1-2-3 inning for the Buckeye reliever, who spins four innings of two-run baseball. Last chance for Ohio State as we go to the bottom of the ninth. The score, Michigan State 7, Ohio State 4. From Learfield, this is Buckeye Baseball on the Fan 2.
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1: Michigan State leads Ohio State 7-4 as we head to the bottom of the ninth inning. Nolan Higgins worked a 1-2-3 inning for the Spartans in the eighth. He'll look to try and do the same in the ninth as he faces Buckeyes 6, 7, and 8. Mason Eckelman, Lee Ellis, and Grant Mangrum. The righty Higgins trying to pull in his third save of the year and first since an April 8th midweek win against Notre Dame. Eckelman, a left-hander, to be followed by a trio of right-handers, Lee Ellis, Grant Mangrum, and Miles Vandenhoevel. Here's the first pitch. Breaking ball in the dirt. Smothered by Bright, the catcher. 1-0 to Eckelman. DH in from the left side, 2-for-3. An RBI single his last time up back in the sixth. Higgins with a closed stretch, third base side, and he delivers. Breaking pitch low, ball two. So with three possible right-handers due up if Eckelman were to reach, Ohio State might go, especially at the bottom of the order, to a pinch hitter. They do have two left-hand hitters available. 2-0. Changeup finds the target on the outside for strike one. The Buckeyes have left-hand power-hitting freshman Jacob Parr available. C.J. Reed, the versatile chess piece defensively, who does have a homer and three doubles this year. He's also a lefty stick. 2-1. Eckelman checks his swing and pokes it foul over Lee Ellis, the on-deck man for the Buckeyes. Although, Lee Ellis and Grant Mangrum, Ellis on deck, Mangrum in the hole, out of the 7 and 8 slots, they've hit solo homers today for the Buckeyes. Trailing the Spartans 7-4 with the bases clear, bottom 9. The 2-2. Eckelman waves and misses on a curveball in the dirt. Bright, the catcher, picks it up off the dirt and skips to first. It's a strikeout for Higgins, and Eckelman's out. There's one away for Lee Ellis. Not sure what UCLA did to Nolan Higgins last Sunday and Saturday, because he's pitching like the Nolan Higgins through the first 19 appearances out of the year. Allowed 7 runs in an outing last week, 8 total. The pitch to Ellis, he checks the swing and goes around on a high fastball. Nothing and one on the second baseman batting right-handed for the Buckeyes. Higgins in his fourth year as a Spartan. Wiry right-hand thrower. He's got those black tweener socks pulled up to his ankles as he stretches above the belt and delivers. Ellis swings and jolts it foul atop the Michigan State first base dugout. Jordan Stampler, the first base coach for the Buckeyes, will retrieve it. 0-2 to Lee, who cranked the 7th homer of the year back in the bottom of the 3rd. That tied up the ball game at 1. Buckeyes took a 2-1 lead in the 4th. Michigan State has scored 5 of the last 7 runs. The righty Higgins kicks and delivers. Ellis takes a fastball up and in, 1-2. 3 infielders to the left of second. Open right side of the diamond. Outfield playing the righty Ellis the other way. Gaping hole down the left field line. Williams, the left fielder, towards the alley. 1-2. Curveball popped up off to the right and foul atop the grandstand and onto the green facade. 1-2. Ellis leading the Buckeyes in strikeouts. An Achilles heel for the uber-talented South Carolina transfer. The breaking ball against righties, but he was able to barrel up a breaking ball for a solo homer back in the 3rd. Does he have another big swing off a righty in him here? 1-2 to Ellis. Here's the pitch. On the inside corner with a fastball, called strike 3. Ellis barking back at home plate umpire Matthew Nieder, and the Buckeyes down to their final out. Grant Mangrum looking to do something about it.
2: Number 9, Grant Mangrum.
1: So Higgins has faced 6 batters. He has finished off all 6 of them. Him and Aiden Donovan combined have now retired 10 straight Buckeyes. First toss to Mangrum. On the outside corner with the slider. Strike 1 to the Buckeye backstop. Mangrum in from the right side. Mangrum 1-for-3, a homer to begin the bottom of the 5th. 7-4 Michigan State. Looking to get the final out of the ball game and force a rubber match tomorrow. The pitch. Swing and a miss from Mangrum on a curveball, and he loses his bat to the backstop. Higgins is just dazzling right now. So Mangrum's going to get a can of Stick'em spray. He'll dispatch it on the middle of his silver-barreled bat. He doesn't go to the pine tar, he goes to the spray. And he steps back into the righty batter's box. Back of the box, bat hoist off his right shoulder. Elbow pointed out, the pitch. Curveball, got him looking, and Michigan State wins it. We'll go to a rubber match tomorrow. Nolan Higgins picks up his 3rd save of the year for Sparty. He retires all 9 Buckeyes he faces. And Michigan State defeats Ohio State 7-4. Michigan State with a victory. Goes to 18, now 19-29, 11-18 in Big Ten play. Ohio State falls to 25-22, 14-12 in Big Ten action. Spartans have one Big Ten game remaining. The Buckeyes have four. Tomorrow's rubber match will be played at 1 o'clock p.m., 12:47 start time on the Fan 2. It should be a fantastic one. Right-hander Carter Monk to go for Sparty. And for the Bucks, it's right-hander Pierce Herrenbrook. Again, the final score this afternoon, Michigan State 7, Ohio State 4. From Learfield, this is Buckeye Baseball on the Fan 2.
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1: So Ohio State 7-4 after the Buckeyes took Friday's series opener 15-5. Final line totals for Sparty, 7 runs, 11 hits, 1 error, and 6 left. For the Buckeyes, 4 runs, 8 hits, no errors, and 4 left. Joined by Buckeye Baseball head coach Justin Hare. Justin, what about Michigan State made it tough to put away with 2 outs?
16: I don't know. We just weren't very good. We just didn't get off the field. And you know, they got a couple of balls out and earned it. You know, we just have to be better about getting off the field. And when we got 2 outs, we can't extend innings, especially 2 outs, nobody on. We got 2 outs, runner a third, and we just extend the innings and aren't able to finish. And they made us pay. So that's unfortunately, you know, two out home runs and frustrating day. We weren't good enough offensively and weren't able to get off the field when we needed to.
1: What would you like to see heading into tomorrow?
16: Well, we need to execute. You know, we need to, you know, when we have runners on, we need to find a way to get those guys in. I think that's a big key. But, you know, we got to be able to get off the field, got to be able to attack the zone with multiple pitches. And when we got, you know, 2 outs in an inning, we got to be able to get off the field without giving up runs. And we weren't able to do that today. We got to do that tomorrow. And they're going to come out and fight and scratching and clawing. We needed to be able to do the same thing. So just not good enough today. And they were, now the series is tied.
0: Pitching wasn't as sharp today as it has been, obviously. How would you assess the performances of Chris Domke and Jake Mahala collectively?
16: They were fine. You know, they were okay. I don't think either of them was super sharp, you know, they tried to battle through and I think Jake settled in there a little bit did fine but we weren't able to sustain any momentum, either which way. Michigan State earned it and we didn't.
1: Grant Mangrum and Lee Ellis in the 8th and 7th spots respectively hitting home runs. How great was it to see that power production from the bottom of the order, and how encouraging is it to see guys like Ellis and Mangrum putting together some good swings?
16: To be able to win in this league, you got to be able to have quality at-bats up and down the lineup, you know, whether it's, you know, with, again, 1 through 9, you got to be able to do what you're capable of doing in the lineup. And obviously it's good to see those guys get some good swings off. Those guys work hard and wish we would have got a couple more good swings off.
1: That's Buckeye Baseball head coach Justin Hare. Justin, thanks so much, and go get him tomorrow.
16: Yep, thanks, guys. Go Bucks.
1: Michigan State 7, Ohio State 4. Final score from Bill Davis Stadium today. Series tied up at 1, heading into tomorrow's rubber match at 1 p.m. Eastern Time. From Learfield, this is Buckeye Baseball on the Fan 2.

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3: Michigan State defeats Ohio State 7-4. Spartans force a rubber match tomorrow, 1 o'clock Eastern Time. It'll be right-hander Pierce Herrenbrook for the Buckeyes against right-hander Carter Monk for Sparty. Let's get you some scores around the Big Ten. A couple of finals on top of the games in progress. Purdue defeated Indiana 5-4, so the Boilermakers force a 2-0 lead and a series victory. Games in progress, top of the fifth frame. Penn State leads Washington In-State College 2-0. Top of the eighth, Iowa has come back to lead number 25 Nebraska 11-8. Cornhuskers once led 7-1 to the Hawkeyes, are now 3 outs away from forcing a rubber match tomorrow. That would be a stunner for Nebraska, which got swept by Ohio State last weekend. Margin for error is incredibly low for the Huskers to host a regional in Lincoln. Bottom of the sixth from Dado Field in L.A., number 18, USC, trails Nevada 3-2. And then coming up at 6, Maryland visits Rutgers, 6:30, Northwestern at Illinois, and 9:32, number 13, Oregon at number 1, UCLA, in the marquee nightcap matchup. Paul, what was your biggest takeaway from this game, and maybe your biggest takeaway from what you heard from Justin today?
4: Just the disappointment, as he sounded, how his team could not get off the field in those two-out situations. A lot of times, rallies for Michigan State started with 2 outs and just couldn't finish things off a lot of the time. The pitchers weren't their sharpest today, talking about Domke primarily, also Mahalik, but they battled, and really Mahalik towards the end really straightened things out quite a bit. Any chance of a Buckeye comeback, though, was thwarted by Nolan Higgins. The last three innings of the game when the Buckeyes were down by 3, still well within striking distance. Higgins comes in. What does he do, Tyler? 3 innings. He just strikes out 6 and retired every batter he faced. Sheer domination just put an end to any chance the Buckeyes had today.
3: Winning pitcher, Aiden Donovan, he goes to 5-3. The aforementioned Nolan Higgins picks up his third save of the year. Chris Domke succumbs to the loss. He goes to 5-6 on the year. Final time of game, 2 hours, 40 minutes, attended by 1,313 fans. We'll do it again one final time this weekend, tomorrow at 1, with the series tied up at a game apiece. Again, the final score, Michigan State 7, Ohio State 4. From Learfield, this is Buckeye Baseball on the Fan 2.
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3: Michigan State defeats Ohio State 7-4 on this Saturday afternoon. Great day for baseball for the Spartans. A run in the third, 4 in the fifth, 2 in the sixth. And for the Buckeyes, 1 run in the third, 1 in the fourth, 1 in the fifth, 1 in the sixth. Home runs for the Spartans, a 3-run blast for Parker Pico, and a 2-run go-ahead shot for Nick Williams.

0: For the Buckeyes, a pair of leadoff solo bombs from Lee Ellis, his seventh of the year, and Grant Mangrum, his third of the year. Spartans go to 19-29 with the win. Buckeyes fall to 25-22. Their four-game win streak is snapped, and for the Spartans, their four-game Big Ten losing streak comes to an end. Paul, it's been an absolute pleasure getting to share the booth with you this year. You did a fantastic job, and excited for more games with you in the near future. But what a great season you got to witness, and I'm sure we're going to have so many more moments coming up soon.
1: Tyler, it was an honor and a privilege. Thank you so much. I really enjoyed working with you. You're a top-notch broadcaster, even better human being. I really appreciate the opportunity. It's been a lot of fun. Thanks to the listening audience, our sponsors, and for Skip letting me do this. It's been a joy. And we got to see some great things, some great baseball. And how about Alumni Weekend? That was a memorable time. Huntington Park was great. Bob will be back, and Bob will do a great job. But it's been an honor and a privilege. I thank you so much.
0: Oh, we thank you. And really, what a last five games. That's going to be a weekend we're never going to forget. And then a game at Huntington Park that we will also never forget. It's been a fun last couple of weeks, fun last couple of months with you. So
1: well, enjoy the rest of the season, partner. Thank you so much.
0: Thank you. Again, the final score, Michigan State 7, Ohio State 4. All rights to the material contained in this broadcast were retained as the copyrighted property of the Ohio State University and may not be reproduced or rebroadcast without express written authorization. The commercial advertisements made in connection with this broadcast were made for the promotional purposes of the sponsors and should not be construed as an endorsement by the Ohio State University of the products or services. The Ohio State Sports Network is a production of Radio Ohio Incorporated. The announcers for today's game were chosen by Radio Ohio and Learfield in conjunction with the Ohio State University. The executive producer of Ohio State Radio Sports is Skip Mossick. On behalf of our studio producer, Nate Puderbaugh, and my broadcast partner, Paul Barnes, this is Tyler Danberg inviting you to join us for our next broadcast on Sunday as Ohio State will face Michigan State one final time this weekend. We'll be on the air beginning at 12:47. Again, the final score, Michigan State 7, Ohio State 4. From Learfield, this has been Ohio State Baseball on The Fan 2.
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6: 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It appears by its own numbers, the U.S. government seems insolvent. 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

0: 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He's a Lakers fan in New Jersey, almost as offensive as if you were from Philadelphia, Mitch. But I don't mind it. I'm going to put all that aside. We're all family here tonight on Westwood One Sports Night. What's happening, brother?
1: How you doing? Thanks for taking my call. Happy Mother's Day to all the moms out there.
0: Yeah, for sure, man. My mom's actually, she's not too far away, so I'll make sure I told her Mitch said what's up. What's happening with you, man?
1: Yeah, with the Lakers, I hope LeBron come back for another year at least. They need a small forward, better bench. I mean, Dalton Knecht, he's not that good at all. Even Sierra and Bronny, come on, we know why he's there. Maybe go back to USC. I wouldn't mind because, yeah, I think USC will have a good college team next year. Football will be better, even better. And with Cleveland, James Harden, you never win with him. Kevin Durant, even to a certain extent. I think he made that team much better. Great. You know, a dynasty. It could have been a dynasty. Kind of was, with Golden State. But it was more Curry and Klay Thompson. But James Harden, that's hysterical. The guy, he's never happy. Every 2 years, he wants another contract, another team. But the Lakers got to get Bill and Tulsa more depth. They need, and the center, nothing to write home about with him either. He's another one. And he was the first pick in that draft. Him and Bagley being picked ahead of Luka. It's amazing.
0: What do you think, by the way, about the possibility of the Lakers getting swept? We're talking about DeAndre Ayton, by the way, the center. I should mention that. But what do you think about the possibility of the Lakers getting swept?
1: It's a good possibility. They don't have enough bench. They're missing Luka. Reeves is not such a superstar. I don't know if he's a max guy, but they need to re-sign him. They better bench. Oak is just that trade with the Clippers. It just keeps paying off dividends big time. They're going to win it all. Maybe San Antonio has a team. It's going to be a record for years to come. But Oklahoma, they're just a notch better than San Antonio. We might have a three-peat, but let's just stick with two in a row now. So I get ahead of it.
0: All right, Mitch, I'm asking the hardball questions. You ready?
1: Shoot.
0: How does Mitch from New Jersey become a diehard Lakers fan?
1: USC guy, Dodger guy. I'm just a West Coast guy. I'm a family's niece. Love it here. I lived over there for mid-80s. I'm fine here, but I've always been I'm the black sheep of the family. I'll give you that. I don't care. I go to retirement parties wearing my Dodger gear or USC and things like. They're like, I know that look, so it's okay. Hey, my father lives across from Ebbetsfield. Maybe it has something to do with that. I don't know.
0: Just me. Oh, that's pretty. I mean, look, right there, you're dialed in. That's like blood in, blood out. Your dad lived across from Ebbets Field. That's Dodgers for life. Respect. Anything else for you tonight on Sports Night? Any questions or anything, brother?
1: About my dad, he was in the Army with Norm Cash. He was a Tiger fan, him and Hank Greenberg and, you know, Sandy Koufax. I think you know where this conversation is going. But I think it's Oklahoma. And you mentioned about this adding more teams, especially with football. It's too much. Basketball, 76. Yeah. But with football, it's 24 games. Come on, I mean, all these injuries you're going to get. And then come playoffs, the superstars, the stars, they bypass the bowl. They're getting ready for the NFL, make the real money.
0: Mitch, that's man, I appreciate it, dude. Have a great night, and I appreciate the Mother's Day shout. I'll tell my mom.
1: Okay. All right, take care. Bless
0: you. All right, brother. All right, we got Dave from Tampa. Dave's got something that I'm interested in, and I think, unfortunately, like I mentioned, too many of us are interested in. He's talking about the Mike Vrabel drama. What's happening, Dave?
2: Hey, tell me this. Nobody's talking about this. We have two celebrities that both are married that have having an affair. I mean, think of the last 10 years when we've had anything like this, and then you throw in the jobs that they hold.
0: Well, that's my point, Dave. I think, and I don't want to continue to look under the hood here. And we don't have to look that far and wide. It just keeps coming and getting dropped off at our doorstep. But this is theater. I mean, this is a very compelling story, not only because it goes all the way back to, did this affect scoops that she had gotten, right? Which I think clearly it did. I don't think that affects the NBA, the NFL landscape as far as competition is concerned. But when you look at the competition of her and other journalists, beat writers, reporters, she was definitely on the inside track there.
2: Hey, man, I'm so glad I found you guys. I'll be a regular. But you just used the word compelling. How about awkward? He basically goes, you know, without any acknowledgement with anything. She disappears. He has no accountability. It's just, you know, it's just unbelievable how this is unfolding, man.
0: Well, I think that was the biggest problem. The way that it was handled off the top, the public relations of it, right? Like, first of all, it was a tough beat for crisis managers, because they were both involved with crisis managers, and clearly it just, it didn't come out in the wash looking any better than it did before it went in. And she got bad advice, man. I mean, I would like to think that if I was in a situation like that, because we all make mistakes, and this isn't judgment on her, as it is to say, you have to, well, the only judgment will come in the ownership of it, right? Like, people are all about forgiveness, more so than I think we want to acknowledge. And she never did that. She was defiant when she announced her resignation from The Athletic. I'm not saying she remains defiant, but she's silent now. So that was part of the frustration. And even Vrabel himself, although he has since walked it back, but he said it was laughable when it happened. And clearly there's nothing really funny about this.
2: Hey, man, how about this? About four games in, I'm going to go back to my awkwardness. Four games into the season, Patriots are struggling, and she comes out and does a tell-all.
0: Yeah, I mean, look, I think at any point when she talks, it's going to be counterproductive for the Patriots. And I believe that we have not seen the end of this story as far as its impact on next NFL season is concerned. I can't imagine what it's like. Again, the guy made a big mistake, and so did she. But to be walking in Mike Vrabel's shoes has to be really difficult tonight. All right, well, I appreciate it, Dave. Thanks a lot, man. We'll be talking to you soon, brother. 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Well, before the break, we mentioned the news that hit yesterday. I guess it was Thursday. You know, it all runs together at this point, right? That's what you say when you're old. I don't think I'm old yet, but, you know, when you start to kind of feel it catching up to you. That's the biggest, like, throwaway line. Everything runs together. All the days run together. But at least 24 or 48 hours ago, it was announced that the NCAA tournament's going to go to 76 games. Now, I do not think that this is some kind of seismic shift in the sports landscape. I do think that it's a testament, and I want to share this with you guys, and then we're going to talk with Will Dalton, who's with us producing tonight, and Will, you know, hosts his own show in, I guess, the Triad area down there in Greensboro, North Carolina, a college basketball hotbed. So before we get to the college basketball bones of this, I want to address the fact that live events and sports on the air, right? Live events and live sports rule the day. And when you think about Netflix, and I'll just use Netflix as an example. I could go down all the streaming companies. But Netflix really kind of blew up appointment television. We can always watch things on demand. We can binge stuff. Everything is pretty much up to us, which is great. I have no issues with that. I'm not here to say, oh, it was back in the day, it was better. No, this is better. Have some self-control, okay? Like, if you can't watch one episode at a time, or if you binge all the episodes and that's an issue with you, or you don't know how to handle the fact that this stuff are their own streaming platforms, like, it's not that difficult. Like, trust me, like, we got to adjust here as things change. And if you're over that part of it, which you should be, you have to embrace that it is shocking that pro sports and live events are as prominent as they are in today's society. Now, I do believe that the streaming services and the fact that we can watch stuff when we want to has contributed to these live events. I mean, there are way more entertainment choices than there were 50 years ago. But live sports have become more valuable not less, more valuable. And that is when we see the NCAA tournament increase to 76 games. First of all, it's only 76 teams. It's only 8 more teams. So, like, let's stop clutching our pearls. Yes, is it great news for Porter Mosier, a guy who I've gotten to know and love, and Oklahoma, who it seems like every single year they're just living on the bubble? Yeah, like a team like that from a power conference, certainly, it helps you. But really what it helps is it lines the pockets of conferences, of networks, eventually, and ultimately players now, in the NIL era. Like, and the live sports increase, right? Here are some numbers like that I was looking at, because I'm a Super Bowl fanatic. I just think it's like one of the most amazing events ever. I might not be much different than you. But in the early 70s, we're talking 35 to 40 million viewers. Now the modern Super Bowl's probably 125 million. And the NFL dominates, right? Like, when you look at the top telecasts of all year long, like a calendar year, this is across everything, the NFL, 70 to 90 of those top 100 events and their viewing ratings, right, are owned by the NFL. March Madness is not far behind. And so, although it may be a money grab, that's okay. Because guess what? There's a reason why we watch this stuff. Because we absolutely love the drama. And you can't beat us. Or you can't beat it, sorry. So if you're going to give us 4 more games like that, I'm here for it. Now, the fear is, right, that it's not good for mid-majors. And I don't necessarily believe that, because I do think the transient nature of college basketball will always lead to a mid-major having a chance. A mid-major with guys who have played a few years together. Now it won't be any, and never will be more than a few. But a mid-major with guys that have played several years together, one or two, that's not several, but you get my point, going up against a power team that, yeah, they got studs, but they don't know how to play with each other that well. I do believe that underdog aspect and the upsets will always be a part of it. I just do. Now, do I believe that it's probably better for mid-majors? Yeah. And Will and I were talking during the break. I want to bring him back in. Because, Will, you know college hoops real well. And I know you had an instant reaction to this. And you talked about, you share the same opinion, and we hadn't talked about it before the last break. But this is not the worst thing in the world. But you feel like it could be really tough for some of those mid-majors.
3: Yeah, because I think the thing is like, when you look at the bubble as it was before, like, it typically consists of mediocre power conference teams. And I think this is just going to expand back to even more of them, even more mediocre power conference teams. So I don't think it's going to help mid-majors necessarily the way the NCAA might sell that it's going to. I really don't. But to your point, I don't think it's the end of the world. I don't think the sky is falling now. And guess what? Everybody's still going to fill out a bracket. They're still going to watch. They're just going to watch, you know, the opening round, not the first 4. There's just more games to watch in that. Everybody's still going to watch it, despite what they say. I mean, you know how that goes.
0: Yeah. No. Absolutely. You're a younger dude. And so are you surprised that, with fantasy sports, right, with YouTube, with all the podcasts, with all the TikTok we consume, group chats, live betting, whatever it is, are you surprised that those people still, it still brings so many people to the television, quote-unquote, set, right, old school, or even people watching their phones? Like, we're still engaging in traditional TV because we love live sports that much.
3: Nah, it doesn't really surprise me, because I mean, I think that's really the only form of live TV anybody watches for the most part is sports.
0: Yeah, and that's the I think, to your point, that leads to a lot of the excitement around it, right? It's the only thing that you can really watch live now.
3: Yeah, no, I would agree. It's live sports. It's award shows when they happen. Like, nobody really watches that much of the news anymore, depending on what your source of news is. I hate to break it to you, but like, we consume everything on the phone for the most part.
0: What's your big award show? I like how you said award shows.
3: Well, I mean, I'm not a big award show guy, but I just know a lot of people watch, like when the Grammys come on or the Golden Globes.
0: Yeah,
3: like,
0: or the Oscars watch that. For sure.
3: I guess yeah. Saturday Night Live. I don't even know if that's as popular as it once was, to be honest with you.
0: Well, no, I mean, they're all trying to, and they do a pretty good job. I've liked Saturday Night Live a lot more recently. But, you know, it's all about farming out clips for them, right? Let's get a segment or a clip that'll pop. And, no, I mean, I can tell you, Johnny Carson, there were probably 30 million people watching that a night, I think. Like, think about that. That's insanity. And, you know, now it's the Jimmy Fallons and the Jimmy Kimmels. They don't draw nearly as much, but if they can get those clips to pop, they're in pretty good shape. But it is all about live television. Do you think, last question for you, we'll get to a break here. Do you think that some of those things, like those fantasy sports, right, like the gambling aspect of it, the live viewing, does that bring more young people to live sports, or do you think they'd be going there anyways?
3: I think they might be going there anyways, but I will say, like, this, some of these poly markets, is that what they're called? Have you seen
0: these things? Yeah, like Kalshi.
3: Kalshi, yeah. I think the rise in that is going to continue to make it more popular if we're bringing more and more people to live sports, but I think for the most part they probably would have been going there anyway.
0: I'm Pete Souza. That's my man, Will Dalton. Westwood One Sports Night. You can listen on the Westwood One Sports app and SiriusXM 375. Give us a call, 310-840-4910. The Pistons have been upset. I guess not upset, because I guess the Cavs are the favorite. I just think I was really primed for a sweep. So the Cleveland Cavaliers hold serve at home, at least in Game 3. That series is 2-1. Can the Los Angeles Lakers, coming up tonight, 8:30 Eastern time, can they do the same against the Oklahoma City Thunder? We talked to Jordan Cornett earlier today from NBC. He's not sure. I don't think so either. We'll talk a little bit more about the NBA and talk a little bit more about Diana Russini and Mike Vrabel. One more topic there that I have not hit yet. You are listening to Westwood Sports Night. I'm Pete Souza. We'll step aside and be back.
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6: I grew up here, and after 25 years of telling this community stories, this place still means so much to me. When I'm not in the newsroom, I'm usually out supporting the same people and causes I care deeply about. I don't just report about our community, I belong to it. What happens here affects us all. And that's why we care so deeply about getting it right. And when local journalism is done right, it doesn't sit still. It moves. It moves you to act, to verify, to volunteer, to speak up, or lend a hand. It moves your mind by challenging assumptions and offering new perspectives. 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And yes, it moves your heart through the kind of human storytelling that stays with you wherever you are. And at 10TV, we're here for all of it. These are the stories that move Central Ohio.
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0: 2-1 Sports Night. 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So excited to have you with us. Not so excited if you're a Pistons fan. The Pistons losing on the road in Game 3, setting up what will be a huge Game 4 around the NBA. Of course, we have the Lakers taking on the Oklahoma City Thunder. Lakers trying to stay in that series. On a Saturday night, it'll start 5:30 local time out in L.A., and here on the East Coast, I'm in Philadelphia, of course, 8:30. You can do the math, and so can I. There's a reason why I was in track 3 math at Archbishop Carroll High School, which is right up the road here from where my mom and dad housed us and raised us as kids. I'm back in town. I'm getting married in a month, and so we got the marriage license this weekend. And took photos at Valley Forge Park, the home of George Washington. Or I shouldn't say the home of George Washington, but certainly a huge piece of George Washington history. And I was saying earlier, man, nothing says love like kind of rolling around in a field with your fiance while someone documents it. Now, don't get the wrong idea. We were prompted by a photographer, the person who documented it. But we were getting ready to leave to come from Dallas to Philadelphia to get these pictures taken, to get the wedding license, to meet with the priest. We went to the place where we're going to have the reception. It is sort of difficult, especially for my fiance, when we are in Texas and the wedding is going to be in Philadelphia. But yesterday, I knew we were headed for a tough day for me when I was... You know, I'm kind of like a soldier or an employee right now for my fiance. Is kind of like, and I've learned enough. We've been together for 3 years. The outfits for this engagement shoot, like I was not going to have a whole lot of say in that. And there was a point in time where I would let my ego get the best of me. I'm like, you're not telling me how to dress. I don't know how to dress. Just let her. Look, here's the deal. Here's how I see it. I buy the clothes. They're in my closet somewhere. So clearly I have a certain taste for them. So why not just let her pick out the outfit? No problem, right? She picks out the outfit. All good. But then I overheard her say something. This is Thursday before we were leaving. Well, do you think we'll need another outfit? Like for the photo shoot? Like what are we getting into here? Multiple outfits? That's just, you know, this isn't a Janet Jackson concert. I'm a one outfit for the night guy. But anyways, I said, sure, right? And we picked out another outfit. And that actually, of course, 99.9% of the time, she's right. And being out there and the functionality of the shoot, when we got halfway through, a half hour in, it sort of was nice to shift gears and get another outfit going. Now, at this point, I had totally given way to all of this, and I was this happy-go-lucky goofball getting engagement pictures taken. Like, I was that guy wearing the same shirt that his fiance is wearing in some of these pictures. And I'm just like, I guess this love is it's a powerful thing. It is a very powerful thing. So she headed back to Texas. I'm staying here for a couple more days, and I'll be with you tomorrow from 4 to 7 p.m. on Westwood One Sports Night. It's been a real pleasure to be with you here today, and we're not quite finished yet. Got another half hour to go. Laura Jimenez on the wheels of steel, and we've got Will Dalton also a part of this, producing this show, and it has been a great time this afternoon so far. Want to mention something. It was a bit of breaking news as we started the show, and we got so much going on with the NBA, I didn't get to it. But sad news, Bobby Cox passing away, former Atlanta Braves manager at 84 years old. I don't know how he passed away. I can just tell you, you know, I'm sure people that were close to him, and you saw the release by the Atlanta Braves just saying how he was the greatest manager of all time, and certainly the greatest manager in Braves history, and the greatest manager to put on the Braves uniform and manage. I cannot, and no one else can debate that. And to give you a window as a Phillies fan who was very dialed in during the Bobby Cox days, where he won 15 straight NL East division titles. 15 straight. Like, the Braves had it on lock. And being a Phillies fan, it was at first kind of upsetting, and then it was kind of rough because the Braves sucked when I was growing up. They were terrible. It was, you know, Dale Murphy and Bob Horner on TBS, which, by the way, was an amazing channel. And we're actually going to segue from Bobby Cox into Ted Turner because it has been a rough week for Atlanta. But back to Bobby Cox, he found a way to win a championship in 1995, and that was so important for his legacy and for the Atlanta Braves, for them to avoid being the team that almost made it to the top but could never quite get there. They did it. They beat the Indians, a stacked Indians team. That was like the Indians with like Jim Tomei, Albert Bell. They were very, very good. But the Braves beat them, and it was a culmination of a lot of hard work by Bobby Cox finding a way to make some real talented dudes win a title. And, you know, Bobby Cox, his fingerprints are all over Major League Baseball, and they were all over my life in a disappointing fashion. Finally, the Phillies broke through against the Braves in 93 before losing the World Series to the Toronto Blue Jays. But he was that kind of guy in my life where every time I saw Bobby Cox, it was bad news as a Phillies fan. And that's good news for Bobby Cox and his legacy as baseball manager. He was just phenomenal. He took an organization that was hapless and made them the most happening team in Major League Baseball. Earlier in the week, and this was really sad, because I, as somebody who's in the sports media industry, right, like I get to call games for ESPN and NBC, college football, college basketball. I get to host my own show. Check it out, The Pete Souza Show. You can find it on YouTube. Got 105 or 6,000 subscribers. Like, people actually listen. So I'd love you to check it out and tune in. We get a lot of great guests. I got a good producer, and I try to do the best I can every day. And it leads to opportunities like this with you guys on Westwood One. But all of this doesn't happen, really, in my opinion, without Ted Turner. Ted Turner, I want to go through and do my version of an obituary for this guy, because we mentioned a lot of the words that we use that describe people, like media magnate, or, you know, this guy was a titan of industry. He was a swashbuckler, you hear a lot, right, around Ted Turner. Like, all of those apply. Like, that was legit. He was a force of nature. And if you go through a sad beginning to his life, his father took his own life when Ted Turner was younger. His dad was a billboard guy in the Atlanta area, made a ton of money. So, but not like, you know, generational wealth down the line. Ted jumps in line after his father dies, and it's his show. And what does Ted do? Well, he buys a local TV station, right? And then he buys the Braves. And after he buys the Braves, he puts the Braves on that TV station, which seems simple now, but it was a brilliant move at the time. Then he makes that station a cable channel, which enables kids like me to watch the Braves and Hawks all the time. It was the same deal with WGN and the Chicago Cubs. And if in my neck of the woods, I think WWOR, I got to watch the Mets growing up too. But when you look at his life and his career, you know, that local TV station turning into a cable station, and then a whole nother opportunity for him, he creates CNN. And CNN, when you look at that network, at the time, it was not as polished as it is today, right? It was not as polished looking as like network television. It was sort of like when you go and watch a YouTube show, right? Like, it's sort of like a fly by the seat of your pants type deal. It feels a little more raw. Still produced, right? Obviously the YouTube stuff, some of it at least. But you're like, okay, this isn't what I'm used to, but I still like it. It's exciting. It's new. It's fresh. That's what CNN was. And then you had the Gulf War hit, and CNN just exploded. No pun intended. That's a bad pun. But that's what happened. CNN became worldwide viewing, and that's what Ted Turner wanted. And just some other little stuff. Like, Ted Turner, when in 1980, when the U.S. boycotted the Olympics because of tensions with the Soviet Union, Ted Turner creates the Goodwill Games, which basically like were to serve as a substitute for the Olympics. And he ran that for a while. And then, you know, other things like he won the America's Cup, I'm looking at the list I wrote down here. The 1996 Olympics were in Atlanta. He had a ton to do with that. And then obviously the tragedy that takes place with the bomb going off in Centennial Park. But guess who covered that from soup to nuts better than anybody? CNN. And, you know, this was before, and all politics aside, but like this is before the days of Fox News, CNN, MSNBC, and you think you got your affiliations for each of those, right, politically. Now, Ted Turner was like, boom, down the middle. We're bringing news to people, and we feel like if they all see the same news, they'll be a more harmonious environment for us. And an idealist at the core, right? They've donated, I think, $100 million to the United Nations, something ridiculous. And then, of course, the silly stuff, he created WCW, which actually for about, 87 weeks, slapped around the WWE, WWF at the time. And a lot of people would say, kind of forced, if you like wrestling, the WWF or WWE now, to really up its game, entertainment-wise. And so Ted Turner was just an amazing dude. Won the America's Cup. I think I mentioned that if I didn't. He married Jane Fonda. He would later in life say he wasn't the best husband. But what an amazing run. Just what an amazing run as a guy. And there's a lot of things that we experience today, like breaking news, right? Like, of course, local news, they had their breaking news. But CNN was always out at some situation globally or here in the United States that was taking place. And you got to believe Ted Turner had a hand in that. And so whenever you see breaking news today, like, remember, like, it's just kind of, I don't know, don't mean to be like Mr. History guy, but it is super interesting. It really is. And it's sad that he and Bobby Cox, probably on the Mount Rushmore, certainly of Atlanta sports figures, pass away in the same week. Ted Turner, of course, owning the Braves. When they finally experienced success, he still owned the Braves. And it was a pretty interesting situation to see the Braves turn it around. And, Ted Turner just really had a great impact on sports media and sports and the world globally. I'm not saying he was a perfect guy, but he certainly leaves us with a lot of good stuff. All right, one more thing on Diana Rossini and Mike Vrabel. You can give us a call, 310-840-4910. If you want to get in on the conversation, it's Pete Souza with you on Westwood One Sports Night. I think a lot of us have gotten in on this because it really is like a gossipy situation. And I want to, if you wouldn't mind, Laura, we got a clip of, this is Max Kellerman and Rich Paul together on their show, which you can watch on Netflix. I'm just saying it because that's where it is. But I want you to hear what Max Kellerman had to say about this situation. And this was just yesterday that this aired. So go ahead, Laura, if you wouldn't mind playing that.
1: It's so disgusting to me because especially the latest, it comes across my reels and I've worked with Diana Rossini, right? She's, I haven't worked with Mike Vrabel, but it's on my reels, so I can't avoid it. And it's like, oh, there are pictures and the press is trying to create a timeline where when might they have been cheating. So without regard to how this affects their spouses, their children, they're like putting these families through hell under the guise of journalistic integrity and ethics, where in fact that is just an excuse to put out salacious stuff and like shame on the media for.
0: Well, now I think Max is being kind of pious there. I respect that guy a ton. He's brilliant, and I'm talking about him because I consume his content. I disagree with it a little bit. Like, there's an accountability here for these two, and they have to own what happened. And I think, and we've talked about it a little bit to one of the callers earlier, you know, this was a situation that got out of hand early when there was a failure for either Rossini or Mike Vrabel to take ownership of it. And then it just morphed, and now we have this explosion, right? I do think it's a car wreck to what Max said, and I do believe that it's time to kind of put it up on the shelf because I think about Diana Rossini and I think about her family and I think about her kids and I think about how a lot of time, like if we were to, I think it's important that we hear from Diana Rossini, and this is what I'm trying to say. This is the point of all this. Like, we need to hear from her now because The quicker that we hear from her, I think the more relatable she will become, because she's a relatable person. And I think it'll take the air out of the situation for both parties. It does not seem, as reports out of Boston, I think Albert Breer was one of the guys, and I'm going to read you an Albert Breer quote here in a second. It does not appear as though she's going to try to engage in some hatchet job on Mike Vrabel and the Patriots organization. And I got to say, like, you know, I was at the Super Bowl this year for my show, and I saw her there. I do not know her at all. But she's a very busy woman in a sense that every single one of those shows that were there and they were set up, you know, I talked to our good buddy Armin Williams. He's there with Jim Rome and you know, guys like Bruce Gilbert with Westwood One, getting everything squared away out there. We couldn't get Drake Toll out there. You know, I guess it's good enough we get him up in the morning because that's my man. But you saw the personalities everywhere, and Diana Russini was a very hot property. Any place that she would stop and talk to, they would have her. They would have her top of the show, right? So for us to do an about face and to act as though a lot of her reporting was rubbish or a lot of her reporting was coming at the hands of nefarious behaviors with a guy like Mike Vrabel, that ain't the truth. Like, she did a heck of a job. And there's a reason why she had such success, because she's likable. So the quicker that she talks to us, I'm telling you, the moment she sits down on that couch, whether it's with Oprah Winfrey or and it's not going to be Barbara Walters because she's passed away, Diane Sawyer, Lindsay Davis, like Sharon Moore's victim, I believe it will really, really take the air out of the situation. But until then, right, until we hear from her, I think we will continue to see these vultures like TMZ. And I look, I consume the content. But I believe that the more and more it's silence on her end of this whole deal, we'll continue to see these outrageous claims and see more. You know, the video, all it does is solidify, like, boy, they really enjoyed each other. I mean, that is even, you could even, when she's 7 months pregnant and she's out on a boat with Mike Vrabel in Tennessee, you know, the first thing I thought is, wow, he must really like her. And I don't mean like physically, like, if you put that in a silo, it's actually not that huge a deal that an NFL coach is going out on a boat with an NFL beat writer and reporter. I mean, it's probably, it ain't a good look. But you'd be surprised. Like, a lot of the, or maybe you wouldn't, but a lot of these, you know, the best articles and pieces of journalism we've ever read have been, okay, Jeff Perlman spent the day with David Wells, right? Which Jeff Perlman, former Sports Illustrated writer and still amazing writer, he doesn't think that was his best piece of work because he called David Wells fat. But you get what I'm saying. Like, you spend a day with these subjects in all kinds of, whether it's in their own natural habitat, their home, or whether it's, you know, you go to a movie premiere with them or whatever. So it's not like that is the craziest thing ever, but it's the latest thing. And so my only advice, which nobody will take it because I barely take it, right? I always say, take my advice. I'm not going to use it. But I wish for Diana Russini to get out there and talk about this and just tell the truth, whether how hard that would be. And I think we will be surprised to see how quickly things turn around for her, and things may die down for her and Mike Vrabel. That's one man's opinion, but it's Westwood One Sports Night, so I get to say it. Pete Souza with you right here. Give us a phone call, 310-840-4910. Again, that's 310-840-4910. It is Westwood One Sports Night. 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Now, that's commercial insurance, right? But I'll take them for the private insurance, too, when I ride around in my pickup truck. All right, we'll be back with one more segment here on a Saturday night. We are going down the wire now. Lakers, Oklahoma City Thunder, coming up Within the next 2 hours and some change, or no, less than 2 hours, we'll be back after this break.
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1: We've talked a little bit of Lakers. We've talked a lot of Pistons and Cavaliers. We talked to Jordan Cornette from NBC. We talked to Matt Mosley, Cowboys insider. And now we're going to go to Hillary from Pennsylvania. Hillary, what's going on?
2: Oh, my gosh. Hey, what's up?
1: What's happening? Thanks for the phone call. I wanted to get to you right away. I see you have a question about Diana Rossini.
2: I do. I'm listening here in the car with my two boys under three, so sorry if they get loud.
1: No, it's all good.
2: But I was just curious. It's so funny. Like, we're hearing all this stuff, how we need to hear from her, Diana, and it'll clear everything up, and he's not nobody. Why don't we want to hear from him, or why don't we feel like he needs to step up or something?
1: Okay,
2: anything. I don't know.
1: I hear you, but I feel like he already did sort of accept responsibility. Now, I totally understand how people would want to hear more from him, right? So more transparency. I'm thinking, and this is almost, could be, it's hard to even say anything good could come out of this, but I feel like it would be good for her to address this and become relatable. She's a relatable woman, and people like her. There's a reason why we haven't heard too much of NFL media talking about this, because she's likable. And I believe if she sat down and talked about this.
2: Like what you guys are saying, she's important and people value what she has to say. So maybe she's, you know, got to strategize it a little bit. And maybe I'm ignorant to it, but I don't know what he said or how he addressed what happened.
1: No. He basically said like a couple weeks ago that, you know, he has made some mistakes and had to have some really difficult conversations with members of his family. And then he went,
2: that'd be fine for everybody.
1: Yeah, and he said that he went to therapy with his wife. So I'm not saying it's her turn. I really do believe it's her opportunity to sort of clear the deck and let people know what's coming, what's going on with her, like, just from her heart. And I think that would be effective.
2: Okay, but if she had come out and said, like, the whatever Instagram post that her lawyer wrote up, everyone would be fine with that, or I just don't know.
1: No, I didn't like that. That was my issue.
2: What, do you want, like,
1: with
2: an Oprah special from her on what happened? Like, what?
1: Hey, Hillary, I'll take it. I'll take it. I love Oprah, and I love a good talk show and some drama.
2: Oh my God, bring Oprah back, right? Like, let's hear it.
1: Hey, where are you from in Pennsylvania?
2: Yeah, I'm from San Diego, California, but living in Pittsburgh here, and in good old loving Pittsburgh.
1: All right, well, go Steelers. Thanks for the call, Hillary. I appreciate it. Let's go to Chance from Alabama. Chance, what's happening, dude? Oh, Chance left. How about Bert from Baltimore? Bert, you in the house still?
3: Hey, what's going on, Pete? Yeah, I seem to follow Chance literally every time I call.
1: I apologize.
3: Hey, did you say you went to Archbishop Carroll, or that's where you grew up?
1: I did. I went to Archbishop Carroll.
3: Okay.
1: Yeah.
3: I went to Laurel 100 years ago, class of 1802. Hey,
1: what are your thoughts on the Vrabel comments?
3: Yeah, I totally get what you're saying. It's kind of I called with one point, but speaking to your point, a good buddy of mine owns a PR firm, and they specialize in crisis management. He put me through the ringer a number of years ago, and his big credo is, when it comes to crisis management, if you don't tell your side of the story, someone else will, and it won't be the side that you want told. So I see what you're saying as far as it being, not that Diana owes us anything, but an opportunity for her to start rebuilding her reputation by getting out in front of it. I agree with you. I think she got some really bad advice to
1: hey, I appreciate you so much. And those sentiments. I think she could be doing herself a real service by talking. Appreciate the time, Bert. Let's get to Chance before we wrap this up. Chance from Alabama, you're there, buddy. I know you're there this time.
4: What's up, man? How you doing?
1: What's up, brother?

0: Hey, I appreciate you taking the call. You know, this is an awkward topic for a lot of people. It's not something I think most people like talking about. I give you props for talking about it. I think a lot of people don't talk about it because I think, you know, Kraft puts a hush-hush on it, and they don't want it spread. You know, they just don't like it. Who wants to be the sex police? You know, who wants to talk about this stuff? You know, it was the 1950s, you know, if it was Bible times, they would have been stoned to death. But, you know, I think they're both disgusting. I think Vrabel does need to be held more accountable because of the position he's in, being a leader of, you know, basically some are, you know, still teenagers, man.
1: All right, Chance, we're up against it, man. I got to cut you off, but I had to hear your voice. It was one of those deals. Take it easy, brother. We'll talk to you next time. Thank you guys so much for joining us today. We've reached the end of our quest. Laura Menez.
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15: 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What is going on wherever you are listening to us all across America on your favorite radio station, Sirius XM 375. 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Might as well get that last one. Gosh, we have a lot of stuff to get to. We got a lot of stuff to talk about. Coming up in about 40 minutes from right now at 6:40, we're going to go to Houston and talk some Texans football and maybe a little bit of Kevin Durant's future, because there are a lot of people out there that believe Kevin Durant's done playing for Houston as the Rockets bowed out of the first round of the playoffs and Kevin Durant was unable to go in those last couple of games. Also, an hour from right now, it's been a week of complaining, but it's also been a week of Draymond Green versus everybody. And we'll get to that. We're going to see how well we know the NFL offseason headlines. We got a ton of stuff to get to. First, let's say hello to our producer, Stuart Kovacs. Stuart, how are you today, buddy?
18: I'm great on this Mother's Day weekend. Had a little Mother's Day early dinner with the in-law mother today, and then doing my mother tomorrow. So it'll be you know, a busy weekend, if you will.
15: All right. Yeah, I'm actually sitting next to the kids' gift to mom. It's right here next to me in my studio. Ooh. It came in the mail today.
18: Oh,
15: like
18: good timing.
15: like at the buzzer, it got here, or else it was going to be one of those where I show her a screenshot.
18: Yeah, that's always the worst.
15: From
18: yeah,
15: your kids. Here
18: I got you this.
15: You know. Here's what it looks like on Amazon. So yeah, happy Mother's Day weekend. Also, let's say hello to our board operator, Laura Jimenez, who is now on hour number 5 behind the board. Is that right, Laura?
19: Four, three, four, five, four, six. I don't know. I lost count.
15: She's pulling the Will Dalton shift. Will worked 11 hours sitting as a producer last week or the week before. So I hope you don't have the 11-hour shift, Laura, but we're happy to have you here today.
19: Thank you.
15: All right, let's get to it. James Harden showed up. Let's just cut right to the chase. James Harden actually showed up in a playoff game in the NBA. And not only did James Harden show up in a playoff game in the NBA, he showed up when it mattered the most. He had 7 points in the final 2 minutes. Yes, that James Harden. 7 points. Good on the beard, man, who is just getting trashed across the country, as he should, for his first two performances in this series. Cleveland wins today, 116-109. They get a game now down 2-1 in the Eastern Conference semifinals with Detroit. You knew Cleveland was, not new, but you had to think Cleveland was going to get a game. They weren't going to get swept. They have not lost at home in these playoffs, by the way. They're now 5-0 at home in the postseason, and they win today 116-109. And it was the backcourt game. I mean, that was the story of Donovan Mitchell and James Harden being Donovan Mitchell and down the stretch, James Harden. Mitchell finished with 35, also grabbed 10 boards, 4 dimes in this game. James Harden, 19 points, but a lot of those came at the very end. And how about this? Only 3 turnovers for James Harden. That's outstanding. Congratulations to James Harden. Only 3 turnovers. And if you're wondering how many field goals, 8. Because, of course, we found out this week, and maybe this is the stat of the day, stat of the week, stat of the year. James Harden has 30 games in the playoffs, 30 playoff games with more turnovers than field goals. Now, if you would have said James Harden has that in his entire 18-year career, I would have been like, yeah, 30 games in the career where you get more turnovers than field goals. Sure. But 30 playoff games? You only sometimes get 4. How is it possible that James Harden has 30 of these? But you know what? He heard the criticism. He watched all the Twitter. He watched all the Instagram. He saw all the reels. He saw all the people just highlighting the fact that he somehow forgot how to dribble. I don't know. He just didn't know how to dribble anymore. I thought that was really weird. But you know what? James Harden answered the bell and had a big night tonight. Big afternoon for Cleveland. And again, they went 116-109. Their head coach, Kenny Atkinson, happy to get hopefully, if you're a Cavs fan, the first of a couple of wins in this series.
20: We know how important it is to get this first win, to make it a series, you know. And dude, I felt like that third quarter, like, you know, we had great looks. Like great looks, and it just was, the ball wasn't falling. And I think that's how they got in the game. I wish our defense would have been better, you know, after the misses. But I'm like, man, we're getting great looks. We're missing. So you know, that's the spirit of this team, right? We don't get down. We're not like, oh man, they came back. It's like it's a veteran team. They kind of know that's how this goes. We're getting great shots. We're missing them. You know, stay with it.
15: It was a great basketball game. It was back and forth, especially in that fourth quarter. You had the stars, as mentioned, hitting bucket after bucket. Donovan Mitchell had 35. James Harden with 19 hit 3 threes in this game for head coach Kenny Atkinson.
20: I don't know. It's the James Harden I've seen for how many years he's been in the NBA. You know, that's the James we know. You know, we needed it tonight, right? We're searching. We got some good screenings into some you know, the matchups we wanted, and he went to work.
15: He did. He was great down the stretch. You know, it's funny because when you watch Cleveland play, you know Donovan Mitchell is the alpha, and then you want to think it's Harden as the two or the Robin on this team, but it's supposed to be Evan Mobley, and Mobley didn't have a great game again. I mean, just 13 and 8 boards for Cleveland. But it was Harden down the stretch. He made a couple of big buckets. Jared Allen had 18, by the way, for Cleveland. But it was James Harden down the stretch with the big buckets. And Kenny Atkins said that was, this was not part of the plan. This game went a little wonky.
20: I think tonight we, of course, went off script, right? You know, got to go get this one. It was like kind of, how should I say this? It was screw the rotations. It's like we just got to feel this one out and find a rotation, that find the players, 5 guys that are going to help us win. I'm usually pretty strict about staying on point with that and trying to distribute minutes. But tonight was like, got to go get this one, got to put your best players on the floor. Even if that was 15 minutes stand straight, didn't matter tonight.
15: It basically meant Dean Wade didn't see the floor at all late in the game. Dude played 16 minutes, but was an absolute liability and getting smoked. And they played a lot of Strews, played a lot of Schroeder in this game. And you had to get a win. No team's ever come down, or come back, I should say, when you're down 3-0 in the history of the NBA playoffs. They had to get this win or it was going to be over. Coming back from 3-1, we see that all the time now. We saw it twice last weekend. I was on the air for 2 of them. One on Saturday, one on Sunday. Like, oh, here's another 3-1 comeback game. What do you know? Get it done in 7. Why not? But nobody's ever come back from 3-0 in the playoffs. Detroit now up 2-1 in this best-of-7 series. Their head coach, J.B. Bickerstaff, after the game, said they just turned the ball over too many times. 16 turnovers for the Detroit basketball!
21: You know, they picked up their pressure, obviously. You know, but again, that's too many turnovers for us as a group. You know, 16 is too many. Give up 27 points off those turnovers. You know, our defense is so stingy if we get you in the half court. So we just got to make sure we get shots on goal so that we can set our defense and make people have to work through it.
0: The middle two quarters are always so crucial. They always talk about that last four and first four, the middle 8 minutes of a basketball game. But you look at Detroit outscored 32-18 by Cleveland in the second quarter. They go into half and they're down 17. They come back in the third quarter. Detroit outscores Cleveland 33-19. Basically just flipped it. But Detroit's starting to learn that when Cleveland gets out and runs, I'm not so sure Detroit can win that kind of basketball game, Coach Bickerstaff.
21: Well, I mean, we just got to shrink the floor more. That we're just a little hugged up to our man too much because of their ability to shoot. And we just need to do a better job of being, you know, in tighter. And then when the ball moves, we can fly and close out to our guy.
0: And still on the offensive end, Jalen Duren continues to be a no-show. He did have 10 boards and 10 assists today for Detroit. But when you're looking for that second banana, Jalen Duren, 11 points. That's it. 11 points? Did I read that right? And I got his rebounding numbers wrong. I apologize. Duren had 11 points, had 4 rebounds, and 1 assist. You want to talk about a guy who has fallen off an absolute cliff. And I mean cliff in the second season, in the NBA postseason. It's been Jalen Duren.
21: But, you know, again, I think JD's done a great job for us all year.
0: What? No, you don't.
21: But, you know, again, I think JD's done a great job for us all year long. You know, Pete Reed obviously provides a spark for us. But, again, we went back with JD.
0: Yeah, I don't. It's not one of these things. Because I heard people all week. You hear national shows, local shows. You hear people saying, you can't play James Harden. You have to bench James Harden. It's not true. First of all, when he's right, James Harden is great. He's one of my least favorite superstars to watch in the NBA because of his style, because he apparently forgot how to dribble. We know James Harden's never been known for defense, but you play James Harden. Anybody who said you got to bench James Harden is an idiot. But in an unrelated note, don't sit here and tell me this part.
21: But, you know, again, I think JD's done a great job.
0: No, JD has not done a great job for you. Maybe Jalen Duren did a great job for you October through middle of April. Maybe he did a great job for you when Cade Cunningham was out with the collapsed lung. That might have been it. And actually, I was on the air the week doing this show. I was on the air the week that Cade Cunningham came back. And I was listening and watching Duren play in that stretch, and it was like, man, there he is, 23-12 while Cunningham is out. And you're like, that's perfect to see what Detroit can do when Jalen Duren has to be the man, or when Cade Cunningham is not there or non-existent or whatever. And I thought that was really going to carry over to the playoffs, and man, was I wrong. Duren has been, I don't want to say useless, but Jalen Duren has not done a damn thing close to what he did in the regular season. He was a 19-10 guy in the regular season. 19.5. We'll call it 20-10. How many 20-10 guys are there? But now in the playoffs, he's averaging 10 points a game. He's still getting his 9 boards a game. But, and it's not like he's going up against Wemby every night. I mean, he was going up against a pretty decent Orlando Magic front court. And this time it's Mobley and Jared Allen. But gosh, Duren just does not show up in the playoffs yet. That could all change when game 4 happens. Cleveland wins 116-109. Donovan Mitchell with the big game. James Harden shows up. Unbelievable. Breaking news. James Harden sighting in the fourth quarter of a playoff game. In the NBA, game four will be on Monday night in Cleveland. Cavs, again, perfect at home this year in the playoffs. They have yet to lose in Cleveland. This one, of course, will be in the land before this thing shifts back to Detroit. So we got a 2-1 series there. Will we have a 2-1 series in the Oklahoma City, Los Angeles series? Probably not. But we are going to hear from LeBron coming up. We're going to hear from Coach Dagnow, the head coach of the Thunder, Mark Dagnow. Also, J.J. Redick, who will then kick off our week of bitching. Because that's all this was. This week in the NBA was nothing but whining. From Boston to Los Angeles, everybody just whining and complaining. You're going to want to hear all these sound bites of millionaires airing grievances. That's next on Westwood One Sports.
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0: 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Pistons fall to Cleveland, 116-109. Series now 2-1. Detroit with that lead. Game 4 will be on Monday. Coming up tonight in about an hour and 10 minutes or so, we get Lakers Thunder, Game 3. Oklahoma City is up 2-0. And I do want to actually talk about the series and the way the game is being played and who's doing well and who's not doing so well. Before we get to the actual headlines that people are talking about, unfortunately, it has to do with referees and flopping and complaining. We'll get to all that coming up. But Shai Gilgeous-Alexander, after the Game 2 win, was asked about his team responding.
1: We just stuck with it. It's a game of basketball. It's not always going to go your way. It's about how you respond. And this team has proven many of times that we know how to respond, and we just did so tonight.
0: This is an interesting sound, but I find to be hilarious, because a lot of the criticism in this series is flopping. And then a lot of the criticism of the soon-to-be two-time MVP, SGA, is that he flops. He doesn't like the physicality of the NBA. You see when he goes up for a shot and raises his arms into another player, then it's like arms and legs fly all over the air. But I do think this is a funny soundbite from Shai Gilgeous-Alexander. He says he likes the physicality of the National Basketball Association.
1: Yeah, absolutely. It just makes the game more fun. Like, certain things get let go that usually don't. And it's just basketball at the end of the day. So, yeah, it's just like this time of year is just purest form of the sport.
0: Is it?
1: Of the game. And I definitely am. I love this form of it, for sure.
0: I will tell you that the scary thing in this series, and it's over, by the way, the Lakers aren't going to get a game. They're not going to win tonight. They're not going to win on Monday, and this thing's going to be done, and the Thunder are going to improve to 8-0. The Lakers, especially without Luka, and I don't know if Luka would make even a big difference, because Oklahoma City is so good and so deep. They just run more guys at you that are good, that are NBA elite-level players. It's crazy. They're doing this. Think about it. Has Shai Gilgeous-Alexander been good? Sure, he's been good in this series. But has Shai Gilgeous-Alexander been great? Like MVP-level great? No. He doesn't have to be. He does not have to be great for this Thunder team to beat this version of the Lakers. And give all the love and respect to LeBron James for dragging this team through these first two playoff games. But the Thunder haven't had to have their A game yet. They don't even have Jalen Williams playing in the postseason. Shai hasn't scored more than 22 points in this series in a game. Jalen Williams is not playing. And neither game has been close. This could be a best of 13, and this series would be over in 7. All right, there. I cannot, outside of injury, and God forbid, nobody wants to see anybody get hurt. Outside of injury, it does not matter what the Lakers do. They can't beat Oklahoma City, and they certainly cannot beat Oklahoma City by winning 4 of the next 5 games. It's just not going to happen. And I know we're anything can happen, Mike. Anything can happen. Yeah, you're right. Anything can happen. It's sports. It's the NBA. LeBron is LeBron. But this team can't compete. It's over. It's absolutely over. I mean, I do appreciate LeBron taking a little bit of the high road.
2: We had opportunities. I think offensively, we had some really good looks. Some of them haven't went down to the paint. Yeah, we've had some turnovers, but I don't think... today it wasn't that many where it was like careless turnovers. You know, someone is being aggressive and be okay with it.
0: LeBron from a wind tunnel talking to the media yesterday. He must have turned on his noise machine. And I listen, I don't think it would make any difference whatsoever if Luka Doncic plays in this series. And Luka with the hamstring. It doesn't sound like he's anywhere close to coming back. Obviously not playing tonight. Probably not going to play on Monday. I don't think we're going to see Luka again until next basketball season, next Lakers season. And who knows what the Lakers will look like at that point. But Luka Doncic was actually tracked down by the media, and he was asked about, you know, not being able to play in this series.
3: It's very frustrating. I don't think people understand how frustrating it is. You know, all I want to do is play basketball, especially this time. It's the best time to play basketball. It's very frustrating, you know, seeing what my team is doing. I'm very proud of them. But it's been very tough, you know, just to see it and watch them play.
0: Yeah, I can imagine it has been. I mean, I know he wants to get out there. I know he was in Europe, whether he was getting some sort of treatment we don't do in America, which is still super weird to me. Isn't that what Christian McCaffrey did? He went to Germany and got something done on his knee or his ACL or whatever, and McCaffrey was able to handle like 8,000 touches last year in the NFL. Luka going over. I know he's got the newborn, so he went to go see his newborn kid, I think in Spain or in Serbia. I'm not sure. But I don't think we're going to see Luka again until next August, September, whenever camp opens for the Los Angeles Lakers. It's just kind of where we're at. So yeah, tonight, Lakers 9.5-point home dog to the Thunder, who are going to win this basketball game, go up 3-0 and end it on Monday. That's just the bottom line. Sadly, the major headline coming out of this series has not been, oh man, look, Oklahoma City has played great, even though Shea hasn't and Jay Will is not playing. The storyline coming out of this has been about the officials. The storyline has been about referees calling fouls, flopping, not calling fouls, and it really has taken away from the brilliance of the Oklahoma City Thunder. And I know some people don't like watching the Thunder play. I know some people out there just get sick and tired of the flopping, and somebody actually thinks that the NBA is... Do you know this person? Some people actually out there believe that the NBA wants, more than anything, the Oklahoma City Thunder to win the title. Think about that. Some people believe the NBA and the officials are somehow in the pocket of the Oklahoma City Thunder. Oklahoma City over Los Angeles? Are you kidding me? If the NBA had its druthers, its way, the Thunder would be out of Oklahoma City. And that is not a knock on Oklahoma City. Wonderful town. The fans look like they absolutely love and adore their squad. I'm not trying to push them out of OKC. But you're the smallest market in the NBA. You bring in your home games on TV, bring in the smallest number of eyes of anybody in the NBA. The NBA is not in the bag for Oklahoma City. No matter what anybody says, no matter what J.J. Redick says about officials, no matter what anybody says about officials, the NBA is not in the bag for the Thunder.
4: He gets clobbered on that one, with Jalen Williams coming over trying to block the shot when he spun baseline on Dort. That was in that stretch as well. LeBron has the worst whistle of any star player I've ever seen. I mean, I've been with him 2 years now. Again, the smaller guys, because they can be theatric, they typically draw more fouls, and the bigger players that are, built like LeBron, it's hard for them. But he gets clobbered, and he got clobbered again tonight a bunch, and that's not like a new thing. That's not specific to this crew or, you know, this series. He gets fouled a lot that doesn't happen. I mean, guy gets hit on the head more than any player I've seen on drives, and it rarely gets called.
0: Oh, come on. Anybody who's watched the NBA for the last 20 years know that LeBron James gets a lot of whistles. Continuation was perfected by LeBron James. I'm not saying guys didn't get continuation before. Calm down. I'm not saying guys didn't get calls before LeBron or did get calls before LeBron. Mike got a lot of calls. Kobe got a lot of calls. Shaquille O'Neal had the worst whistle of a star. Shaquille O'Neal... if you were to just put like paint on the hands of defenders, you know what I mean? Let's say you put white paint or yellow paint on the hand of a defender. And after the game, you guys took a look at Shaquille O'Neal. His entire body would be covered in paint. I don't want to hear LeBron James has the worst whistle of any star player in the NBA. I think LeBron James, Stu, can you check this? I believe LeBron James, who, by the way, is the leading scorer in the history of the NBA. I believe LeBron has the second most free throw attempts in the history of the league. Stu, can you check on that? To tell me that LeBron James does not get enough whistles? Come on, don't pee on my leg and tell me it's raining. After the game the other night, I'd never seen this before, but an entire team surrounded referees. This is where we're at right now. We've got guys like Austin Reeves surrounding referees after games.
5: I felt like I was respectful to all of them all night. I mean, there's a million times in the past I've said way worse stuff. And when we were doing the whole tip ball and they were switching spots, I wanted to get on the other side because they had a guy on the other side who was just trying to keep an advantage. And he turned around and just yelled at my face. I just thought it was disrespectful. The whole time that was going on over there, I don't think he said much to them. I think stepped in and said something. At the end of the day, we're grown men, and I just didn't feel like he needed to yell in my face like that. I told him that. I wasn't disrespectful. I told him if I did that to him first, I would have got a tech. I feel like the only reason I didn't get a tech is because I knew he was in the wrong. I felt disrespected.
0: It's been a weird week, hasn't it? It's been a very, very strange week because it's literally been nothing but people complaining about stuff. And it got started when the Celtics got knocked out. We were on the air, that was Saturday or Sunday, whenever that game was happening. And I said, Celtics are going to lose this game unless they shoot 50% from three. And what they do, they shot 27% from three and they got knocked out. They played without Jason Tatum in this one. Jaylen Brown couldn't get it done. But so what is the star player for the Celtics, or one of the two star players for the Celtics, one of the highest paid players in the NBA, after his team gets knocked out in Game 7, blowing a 3-1 lead? What does Jaylen Brown go on Twitch to tell the world?
6: I was vocal about it. I got thrown out some games, or et cetera. They keep saying like this push off and stuff like that. You know how many players do that? That is such that's the common play, a basketball play. Every player does it. So why are you targeting me? They clearly had an agenda, maybe because I spoke in those critical of the refs in the regular season. So you know how they responded. Like, you're gonna lead the playoffs in offensive fouls. That was the response from the officiating crew.
0: There is one thing to raise your arm up when you have the ball, and there's another to literally push a defender backwards so they fall on their butt. That is a foul. That is not a basketball play to push someone off of you. The fact that we are at that point, the fact that he's got to go on, I don't even use Twitch, but this came across my feed. The fact that Jaylen Brown has got to do that is absolutely ridiculous. Here's Jaylen Brown more. This is the cut that got Jaylen Brown the $50,000 fine right here when he calls out officials claiming that they've got an agenda.
6: And I've actually spoke to some refs, and they said it was agenda going into each game. So anytime Jaylen brings his arm up, just from reputation, just call it. Like, but Paul George does the same thing. Jalen Brunson does the same thing. Shit, I can go down the list. It's a basketball play, whether y'all believe it or not. You know what I mean? Everybody does that when you drive, especially if you got bodies on you. Philly took advantage of it, and they took advantage of the officiating, and it cost us to some degree. I've been doing it all regular season, not a problem. And now all of a sudden, it's offensive foul every time. You better keep that same energy with everybody else.
0: How about you keep the same energy as you had after you were up 3-1 to maybe when you blew the 3-1 lead? How about the Celtics keep up the same energy, a team that everyone knows if they don't shoot threes well, they lose? Jaylen Brown, where was your energy? 12 of 27 from the floor. Where was the energy, Jaylen Brown? 3 of 9 from 3 for Jaylen Brown. Keep that energy up. It's ridiculous. It's absolutely ridiculous. Now, we did get maybe a very cool soundbite from a drop that we're going to keep in the arsenal here, because as he was talking, he said this.
7: Argue with your grandma.
0: my favorite one.
7: Argue with your grandma.
0: He's calling it a basketball play. Anybody who disagrees.
7: Argue with your grandma.
0: It's great. It's just been a week of bitching. It's just been a while. And there's nothing that you, as a basketball fan, and I don't know what you're doing tonight. You're going to work. Maybe you're coming home from work. Maybe you're with your kids all day. Maybe you work 7 days a week. You're grinding to put food on the table. Gas is $5 a gallon, $8 a gallon in California, whatever. How do you like hearing these guys that are making $55 million a year complain about referees?
7: Argue with your grandma.
0: I understand that. I get it. But my first week on the air, about 5 weeks ago, we asked, what is it you don't like about the NBA? The flopping was definitely part of the conversation. The load management was part of the conversation. And it was salaries. These guys complaining, load managing, all that stuff. And now you got a dude making $55 million a year sitting here complaining about not getting calls. It's one of the black marks on the NBA for the average fan. We'll do some more NBA coming up. Straight ahead, though, we go NFL. We go to Texas. Let's go to Houston. It is a big year for a quarterback. Why did Houston pick up the fifth year but not give C.J. Stroud the extension? We'll find out. We'll talk Texans football next here on Westwood One Sports.
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15: I'm Jeff Hogan. I've been a journalist at 10TV for more than 20 years. I moved back to Columbus with my beautiful wife and our two amazing daughters and our golden retriever, Harley. This community brought me back because this is where I feel connected. Where my daughters were born, this is my home. And that is to say, I don't just report about our community, I belong to it. What happens here affects us all. And that's why we care so deeply about getting it right. And when local journalism is done right, it doesn't sit still. It moves. It moves you to act, to verify, to volunteer, to speak up or lend a hand. It moves your mind by challenging assumptions and offering new perspectives. 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And at 10TV, we're here for all of it. These are the stories that move Central Ohio.
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0: And the crowd in Houston goes wild with a selection of a guard a couple of weeks ago in the NFL Draft. I'm Mike Wickett. Happy to have you, whether you're listening on SiriusXM 375, one of the hundreds of radio stations carrying Westwood One Sports. Maybe you're listening on the Westwood One Sports app. You can tell your smart speaker, play Westwood One. We say hello to our next guest. Let's go down to Houston and talk about that pick and a lot of interesting things happening with the Texans from Sports Radio 610. Let's welcome in Seth Payne. Seth, thank you so much for the time, my friend.
25: Oh, my pleasure. My pleasure. No, I enjoyed that. The description of the crowd going wild for guard.
0: It's sexy when you take a quarterback like Stroud a couple of years ago, a receiver, even when you take, you know, the big defensive tackle or lineman in Mario Will. But like when you take a guard, like, yeah, you're like, I get it.
25: Yeah, it's one of those things where, you know, the fan base has been clamoring for big, fat offensive linemen for a long time now. So we're primed and ready. We've lowered our standards. We're like, we've got low self-esteem, and we're like, just give me somebody that'll have me and do so, and be a provider for me. And, you know, and honestly, Keelan Rutledge wasn't a name that was really on anybody's radar, except he was that classic guy that was a late riser, which usually means that the draft media is catching on to how NFL teams feel about him. So it was a little bit of a delayed falling in love process because you had to sift through a lot of people retroactively saying like, oh yeah, yeah, Keelan Rutledge is actually one of my favorite guys. I figured he might go in the first round.
0: Oh yeah, yeah. I real felt my draft crush was Keelan Rutledge, the guard.
25: Yeah. There was. Well, you know, cause that's what I have to do. I have to go back through and do the deep dive. And it was funny cause, you know, smart guys like Greg Cassell and other guys like that, when I went back and looked at their evaluations of the offensive linemen, they would list, you know, their top offensive linemen and maybe some of their top interior offensive linemen. And then they'd say, yeah, but you know what I really love is Keelan Rutledge. and you know how everybody kind of plays it where the group think hasn't caught up to it yet. And Chase Bisantis was the guy that a lot of people thought was that might go to the Texans, and he was still available. He ended up going very soon in the second round, but the Texans, for whatever reason, liked Keelan Rutledge more than Chase Bisantis.
0: Talking to Seth Payne, Sports Radio 610 out of Houston here on Westwood One Sports. I'm Mike Wickett. We'll get to C.J. Stroud and the decision to pick up the fifth year and not the big extension in a moment, but it would appear by signing Wyatt Teller, Braden Smith, and then drafting Rutledge, they're going to do whatever they can to keep C.J. Stroud upright to evaluate him for that big contract extension. Am I way off here? Is that what this like offseason has kind of been setting up?
25: No, I think you've got it dead on. And, you know, if they do sign an extension with him, my guess it would be some kind of a Nick Caserio special where maybe it's a little bit shorter than people expect, but with a lot of guaranteed money. But my personal feeling is just that, you know, CJ's never really had a great environment around him the entire time he's been there. And the pass protection is one thing. They made some strides in that last year, as you know, midway through the season, they started operating like a functioning offensive line. But really, the biggest thing that he's never had, including when Joe Mixon was there and rushed for over 1,100 yards, is a quality rushing attack. And they really, this offseason, focused everything they did on offense towards having a more physical rushing attack, but I think also the types of players who can kind of match the ferocity and the personality of the defense, because yeah, anybody who's watched the Texans on TV knows just how physically tough that defense is, and the offense has never been anywhere close to it. So they really, you know, guys like Wyatt Teller, who are known for that level of viciousness and their style of play, that seems to be really who they were targeting, both in free agency and in the draft.
0: They bring in David Montgomery. Is he running back one? Is he in a committee? What is the plan for Knuckles down there in Houston?
25: I think he's the main guy. And Woody Marks last year ended up being the main running back for the second half of the season. But Woody Marks is he's a smaller guy that you'd love to see get involved in the receiving game. And once he became the main back, you know, it was him and Nick Chubb. And they really couldn't use Woody Marks as a receiver the way they'd like him to. So I'm not saying that duo of Montgomery and Woody Marks can be the same as Montgomery and Jahmyr Gibbs, obviously. But I think a little bit of that template is what they hope to have, a 1-2 punch with one guy that's more of your you know, physical guy, good in short yardage, all of that, and then another guy that's got some real ability out in open space.
0: Talking to Seth Payne, Sports Radio 610 out of Houston here on Westwood One Sports. I'm Mike Wickett. So they add three offensive linemen. They add a bruising running back. They've got, I'm in Des Moines, Iowa. I'm 45 minutes south of Ames. So you got Iowa State South over there in your wide receiver room. Seemingly every Cyclone has to go to the Texans. I guess, is this enough for C.J. Stroud to become, I don't want to say a top five quarterback, but a guy who can lead a team to the AFC championship game with everything they've done here in this offseason?
25: Yeah, it's been tough with C.J. because the postseason was so rough. And, you know, outside of Houston and inside Houston, it's really hard to wipe that from your memory. But I think if you look at CJ, and you know, I try to be as objective as possible about this, and, you know, I'm like, okay, look, CJ did some good things during the regular season. It wasn't a brilliant performance or anything, but, you know, talking about all the obstacles we've already talked about, you look at him and just objectively going by various QB metrics, whether it's QBR, passer rating, EPA per dropback, all that stuff, you know, he was anywhere between a top 10 to a top 17 quarterback. A median, maybe a little bit average quarterback, but he was also operating where he did a really good job of maturing and understanding that, hey, we've got a really good defense on the other side of the ball, and there's certain times where you just got to play it real conservatively and really safe. And he did a great job of that during the regular season. And then, for whatever reason, whether he was pressing or whether just the weather conditions in New England freaked him out,

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1: It'd be really hard to envision that. I think there's part of it is that, look, we've entered this era where it's really common for quarterbacks to get that extension after their third season, even if they haven't earned it or proved it. But there's also quarterbacks, whether it's Lamar Jackson or Dak Prescott, where they've strung it out for 5 years. I don't know what it would look like if they were going to cut ties with CJ after next season, or what the options would be, you know, if it's trading for a veteran quarterback or something. But I'm also just personally, I'm pretty optimistic that he's going to have a much better year than he's had in the last couple of years. Really one of the biggest variables that we just don't know about right now is whether Nick Caley, the offensive coordinator, is a bona fide offensive coordinator. Cause every excuse I can make for CJ Stroud, I can also make for Nick Caley. And they did make improvements in the way they played fundamentally on the offensive line last year. It's really now a matter of, okay, can just like a quarterback sometimes has that big obstacle in his second year. Same goes for offensive coordinators because opposing defensive coordinators know what you want to do. They know what your tendencies are. So it's a really big year for Nick Caley as well as CJ Stroud in proving they can put it all together.
2: Seth, I would ask you a bunch of questions about the defense, but what's the point? I mean, it's scary. It's nasty. It'll beat you up. I'm a Packers fan. I'm a little bit worried about Will Anderson. I won't lie. Is there any weakness to the Houston Texans defense?
1: Boy, okay. So the biggest area of weakness, right? And I shouldn't call it a weakness. Just
2: because Seth, just so you know, I'm writing this down and sending it to Matt LaFleur. Okay, I've got his number. I'm going to text him. I'll be like, Seth Payne has figured it out.
1: Well, these are the two things that you would have said going into the offseason. Is one, they allowed more big explosive plays than most of the other elite defenses. A lot of times that came from breakdowns in the secondary or specifically the safety position opposite of Kalen Bullock, because they had four really good defensive backs in the backfield, except there was the one safety position that was just a rotating cast of characters. They played, I mean, if you go back to Jimmy Ward, who was planned to be the starter before training camp, they had anywhere from five or six different guys either slated to start there or who started there during the season. So they gave up some explosives, and that's why they went out and signed Reed Blankenship in the offseason. So they've addressed that. The other weakness was at times when they really needed to stop the run, they just didn't have a big body in there. And Cade McDonald, drafted out of Ohio State in the second round, he's what they're hoping can be the solution to some of those issues. There are times where they had to put five defensive linemen in there, which obviously is going to weaken you in pass coverage a little bit. I think they're hoping that just by sheer math, they address some of those problems. So other than injuries, though, it doesn't really look like that defense is poised for a drop-off of any sort because they brought back just about all of their starters.
2: Well, I hope they put that game against the Packers in January in Lambeau. That would be great. That's the only hope Green Bay's got, I think, of going at that defense. Listen, Seth, it's a crazy... Go ahead.
1: Oh no! Yeah, that Green Bay game from two years ago, though. I mean, that was a hell of a game by Green Bay. I mean, they really especially for CJ and the offense. I mean, by the second half, he'd just been destroyed so much that he lost all his timing. He had zero confidence back there. He was getting peppered with hits left and right.
2: Well, hopefully Micah's healthy by the time that game rolls around. We shall see. I think your division is very winnable for Houston. I think it's a really interesting team, and it looks like they've done enough to give CJ that one last chance. Seth, thank you for coming on, man. Awesome stuff. Continued success.
1: Well, hey, my pleasure. Have a great one, man.
2: Seth Payne, Sports Radio 610 in Houston, dropping the Texans knowledge on us as this table is set now for CJ Stroud. Again, they signed two offensive linemen, Braden Smith, Wyatt Teller. They drafted your first round pick they used on a guard. And they brought in David Montgomery to get those tough yards, those third and ones, third and twos that Woody Marks was unable to get. And they didn't give him the extension. That kind of says a lot without saying anything. They picked up the fifth year option, but they gave the big contract to Will Anderson. It's a big year.

0: here for CJ Stroud. Coming up, Draymond versus everybody? Who goes after Barkley? That's next. Mike Wickett with you, Westwood One Sports.
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0: Happy Saturday night. Very, very busy show to get to. Again, thanks if you just missed it. Seth Payne from Sports Radio 610 down there in Houston was fantastic. Talking Texans football. Big year for CJ Stroud. We're going to talk some Celtics basketball. We're going to find out what is going on, what the offseason is going to look like. That's coming up in the third hour, next hour. We'll talk to Gary Washburn of the Boston Globe, one of the greats. Between now and then, we're going to find out if headlines stuck, see if we can guess NFL off seasons. And if you have not heard the greatest question ever at an introductory press conference, one where everybody's supposed to be friendly and shaking hands and babies and kissing babies and shaking hands and all that, an hour from right now, coming up, 9 o'clock on the East Coast, 8 o'clock here in the Midwest, the best question ever asked at an introductory press conference. And it happened in Canada. We'll get to that. But what is up with Draymond Green? All right. Draymond Green, 4 NBA championships. Draymond Green going to the Basketball Hall of Fame when his career is over. Draymond Green, one of the great defensive players the game has ever seen. Got into like 8 battles with people this week. And I don't quite get it. And it started when he was on a podcast. And it feels like he was taking a shot at his head coach in Steve Kerr.
13: As much as he's done for me in basketball, a part of me think he's hindered me in my career and what I could have become. You know, when KD came from 2016 on, I have not had a play in our playbook. Not a single play that we run for me in our playbook. This is 2016. But if you're going to take one gripe and not be able to move past it for all the other things, then you're shallow as a person. That says more about you as a person than it does about Steve or whoever else in that instant. You got to take the good with the bad, man.
0: Excuse me?
13: As much as he's done for me in basketball, a part of me think he's hindered me in my career.
0: Listen, Draymond Green, I won't explain it. How about this? Austin Rivers, former first-round pick. Austin Rivers was at Duke, played in the NBA for, 6-7 years, whatever it is. Now he's an analyst. I think he does a pretty decent job. He heard this week and had this to say about this statement from Draymond.
13: As much as he's done for me in basketball, a part of me think he's hindered me in my career.
0: About Steve Kerr. Here's Austin Rivers.
14: You have the delusion, the non-wherewithal. The irony of you saying I'm part of the biggest bailout in NBA history. Draymond, you are the luckiest basketball player I think I've ever seen, especially in modern day history. Let's talk about that. You were drafted to a franchise with the Hall of Fame front office, Bob Myers, Hall of Fame coach, Steve Kerr, the greatest shooter of all time, and perhaps the top 5 player of all time, Steph Curry, Hall of Famer. One of the greatest shooters, top 5 shooter of all time, another Hall of Famer, Klay Thompson. The Swiss Army Knife himself, the guy who could do a little bit of everything on the floor, Andre Iguodala, another Hall of Famer. I know, keep up, it's a lot of talent. Not to mention one of the most lethal scorers of all time and arguably a top 10 player of all time, Kevin Durant, the same guy you chased off because of this, your mouth, you talk too much. And that's not even counting the plethora of talent around those guys. The Sean Livingstons, the Barbosas, the Andrew Wiggins, the Jordan Pools, who you also chased off. Cut it out. Draymond, you're the backpack jump shooter. You're the guy that everyone leaves open. No one guards you. There are hours and hours and hours of film of just you being left wide open. In fact, anybody can just YouTube or Google or watch any Draymond game ever, and he's open all game.
0: I love beefs. I love battles. I don't understand rap battles. I don't understand rap beefs. But I do love a good basketball beef. And Austin Rivers versus Draymond Green is one of my favorites. Draymond responding.
13: I just find it interesting that a guy who was the 10th pick in my draft, I was 35, who's on his second act, still on act one, he goes, Draymond.